0: Good afternoon. An American man hasn't won the U.S. Open since Andy Roddick in 2003.
1: Fox's Frank Lanza. Wall Street, the Dow lost 316. The Nasdaq minus 171. The S&P all 44. I'm Lisa Lucera. This is Fox News.
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0: It is the Jesse Kelly Show, final hour of the Jesse Kelly Show on a fantastic Thursday. So I'll finish up with this kind of commie mindset, female juror stuff. I'm actually going to talk about, believe it or not, at some point, I just heard this soundbite and I thought it was fascinating about the costs to run a restaurant. I'm going through a lot of heartache right now. One of my favorite restaurants just closed. So we're going to talk about that. Americans don't trust their elections. Senator Mark Kelly's a liar. Mitch McConnell looks really, really crooked. All that and so much more coming up in the final hour of the Jesse Kelly Show. If I even get to all those things, I still have to get to emails, but back to this female juror thing. It's not really going to be about the trial. It's going to be about how these, in this case, it's women, but how communists think. So some of these female jurors who were defending the lady who butchered her children, they came out and said some, pretty revealing things, like this.
1: He actually said one day in the end, well, why don't we have the judge come in and read it again? And we were like, no, we have it in front of us. We don't need that. And we would highlight it and, you know, so-and-so, this is the definition of reasonable doubt. But he had the hardest time getting off the fact that Lindsay viciously killed her children.
0: Just a direct quote that. The female juror, who was not only a not guilty, she was obviously beating on the guy who said no, just said, he had the hardest time getting over that she viciously killed her children. Okay? How could anyone say something like that? How could you even think that? How could your mind and soul be so broken that you would actually sound those words out? Why can't you get over that she viciously killed her children? Okay. Well, one of the other jurors spoke too, and she accidentally told you why. Here.
2: He had reasonable doubt. He admitted he had reasonable doubt after we watched that video of the interview. I think that's when it was. He admitted he had reasonable doubt. And I started filling out the forms. I was so excited. I actually, there were three forms I had to fill out. And I started filling them out. I wrote my
0: I was so excited. She thought that they had succeeded in getting a not guilty vote for the woman who butchered her children. And as she's filling out the paperwork, the feeling coming over her is excitement.
2: He had reasonable doubt. He admitted he had reasonable doubt after we watched that video of the interview. I think that's when it was. He admitted he had reasonable doubt. And

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1: Goal. His prime objective. His objective is the revolution, and he intends, or she intends, to be a soldier on behalf of that revolution. Pause for a moment. You want to hear what this sounds like in a different field? Here's Vanessa Baden Kelly. Apparently there's some TV show called Lanterns out there right now. Everyone's complaining because it's all woke and, you know, gay and anti-white and all this other stuff. Anyway, she wrote it. What kind of lady is this?
2: You have to explain everything to them. So on the, when you're hearing that as somebody who lives in 2026 and you're like, why are you explaining racism to this lady? This is like, and you're like, because it's 1986 and this lady knows nothing about nothing. And so it's more fun when we're doing it in present, but we had to do it for 1986 too. So, but it's fun because like when she says, you know, do you know what it's like to be black? And she goes,
3: brown?
2: By black, do you mean brown skinned? Mm-hmm. Even that should put some things into perspective because they weren't, again, I'm not a guardian defender. But they were not coming down being, they were not even being racist. They're just ignorant to like, so.
1: Does that sound like a writer who sat down to write a great show, or does that sound like a communist soldier who happens to be a writer? Now back to the juror. How on earth could you feel excited that you were about to get a not guilty verdict?
4: He had reasonable doubt. He admitted he had reasonable doubt after we watched that video of the interview. I think that's when it was. He admitted he had reasonable doubt. And I started filling out the forms. I was so excited.
1: That woman doesn't see herself as a juror. That woman sees herself as a warrior, a soldier. And what she was presented with was what so many soldiers, for whatever cause, have been excited about for centuries. What she was presented with there was an opportunity to be a hero for the cause. I use this example. I'll use it right now. Do you know that soldiers engaging in single combat, that was very common throughout history? Now, contrary to what you see in the movies, It wasn't all that common for that single combat thing to determine the winner of a battle. You know, hey, bring your best warrior, like Achilles in that movie Troy, bring your best warrior forward and he'll fight my best warrior and the winner wins it all. And I'm sure that happened, but in history, soldiers engaging in single combat, hey, send your best guy, I'll send my best guy, and the armies will gather around and see who wins. It's very common. Now think about this. Think about you. You have a sword, a spear, a shield. The other guy has a sword, a spear, a shield. If you're part of a mass, maybe you can get out of this battle without a scratch. Slink your way towards the back. But if you volunteer to fight to the death in single combat in front of everybody, how terrifying is that? If he's better than me, faster than me, stronger than me, I'm going to end this day with a spear sticking through my belly, bleeding out on the dirt in front of everybody, calling for my mom. Who would risk that? You know who would risk that? A soldier who's obsessed with glory and the cause. And by the way, why would soldiers

0: volunteer, because if you do do that and you win, say hello to a promotion, honor, glory, a place of honor. The spoils of that are so incredible. The opportunity to fight on behalf of the cause, it's incredible. It's intoxicating, and men volunteer for it. How could you be so insanely broken that you're excited? So excited that we're so excited.
1: He had reasonable doubt. He admitted he had reasonable doubt after we watched that video of the interview. I think that's when it was. He admitted he had reasonable doubt. And I started filling out the forms. I was so excited. I actually...
0: Because she sees herself as a warrior. And that was her opportunity for single combat. All right, let's do some emails before we talk about Canadians apparently getting a national anthem at our football games. Maybe I'll get to the Mark Kelly stuff. All that, so much more still to come. I'll talk about this Trump thing about the women's employment. I'll get to that too. Before I get to any of that, let me remind you that finding that employee you're looking for is actually easier than it's ever been before. You think it's harder because you're taking out ads in the paper, you've got a sign up on the door, help wanted, you're asking friends, and that's why you're frustrated. You can't get any bites. 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
8: 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Many couples who are not married ponder having a joint banking account, which can potentially make some financial decisions easier. Joint bank accounts are available for couples, whether married or not, as long as both people are approved to open an account by the financial institution. When deciding to merge expenses, it's best for couples who've been together for a year or more, and only if both people manage their finances responsibly. If your spending habits are similar to your partner's, you're more likely to to benefit from joining funds. Decide beforehand how you'll divvy up your shared expenses for household bills and designate who will manage each one. And set a time to review your finances together each month. Many studies have shown that having regular scheduled discussions can improve a couple's financial well-being. And as uncomfortable as it may be to discuss, establish guidelines for what you'll do in the event of a breakup. Saving you money, Hillary Barsky, Fox News.
9: Military Matters.
10: U.S. military recruitment is up. In 2025, the U.S. saw the highest military recruiting numbers in 15 years across five branches: Army, Navy, Marine Corps, Air Force, and Space Force. That momentum is continuing into 2026. So far, every branch has exceeded its recruitment goals through at least April of this year. In fact, the U.S. Army says it has already met its 2026 recruiting goals 4 months early, with more than 61,500 future soldiers signing contracts. 21-year-old Jessica Sigchi from New York signed up for the Army.
11: I'm the youngest sibling out of nine siblings, and first one to graduate college recently, first one to join the Army, and eventually first one to join NYPD.
10: Army Lieutenant Colonel Oliver Karp leads recruitment in New York City.
12: The Army is going to give you financial benefits that aren't available to the general public. They're going to do everything they can to support you from the time you enter until the time that you retire.
10: With Military Matters, Brian Yenis, Fox News.
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0: Show on a magnificent Thursday. Remember, you can email the show your Ask Dr. Jesse questions for tomorrow, and you should, Jesse at JesseKellyShow.com. Let's get to some of these emails. Hey, Jesse, I know you say good things are happening and then compare them to the Biden regime, and I agree with those segments, but I think we are standing on the Titanic and pretending it's not going to sink. It's going to take real financial hardship for the country to get back on track. Okay. I don't disagree with that. I know that our national debt situation, I know it will not be addressed by our politicians in Washington. It won't be addressed by our politicians in Washington because the biggest drivers of the debt, they're things politicians can't touch or they'll lose their election. So, the politicians, they're doing what the people want. The people don't want spending cut. They don't. They just don't. That's not something there's an appetite for. In fact, if you suggest spending cuts, you lose your election. I mean, shoot. Republicans, this is the leading Republican in the country.
1: If the Republicans win the House of Representatives and the United States Senate, both of them, because of our economic, tremendous economic success, like in history, we've never had anything like what's happening. But because of our tremendous strength and success economically, I will issue a dividend to every adult citizen in the United States of America for $5,000.
0: Trump's not alone. Mitch McConnell was begging for stimulus checks during COVID. Trump's like, look, this is how both parties operate. Okay, so we got it. The national debt's not going to be addressed. The national debt, it will, there's no ifs, ands, or buts. Math doesn't lie. It is going to, in some part, wreck our standard of living in the country. Just will. Cannot take on this level of debt without a drastically reduced standard of living as the interest rates, as we can't afford the interest on the debt. You understand all that. This is going to end up resulting in massive slashes to entitlement. Okay, so we understand all that. I got that. But if I can maybe offer a little bit of perspective, maybe this would make you feel better, maybe it won't. All nations are dying. All of them. Everyone. Every nation has already begun this. You know that old philosophical thing of the second you're born, you start dying. And the idea is, you know, every day you live, that's a day closer to the day you're going to die. So the same thing applies to countries. We're dying, but Canada's dying, France is dying, China's dying, Australia's dying. Ancient Rome was always dying. The Song Dynasty was dying. The Mongolian Empire, the Achaemenid, they were always dying. We're dying too. Eventually there will be things that take us down. Wars and famine and debt and disease and then all the other things that take nations down. It'll take us down too. We got that. But that doesn't mean we can't hold that death off as long as humanly possible. I mean, this morning I worked out. Was miserable. I didn't feel like it. I was tired. I didn't sleep great last night. I still have a little jet lag from this whole vacation thing. Woe is me, right? But still have a little jet lag from the vacation thing. Didn't sleep great. Didn't feel like it. Worked out anyway. Why? It was miserable. It sucked. I hated every minute of it. Why? Well, I'm going to die. I know I am. I would like to push that day out as far as possible, not in the interest of living forever. I know that's not going to happen, but maybe I don't stick my wife with living alone for longer than I have to. Maybe I don't stick my grandkids who don't even exist yet without a grandpa. I'd like to be there to teach them how to ride a bike, shoot a gun. That workout, I feel like maybe buys me that day or helps buy me that day. I'm still going to die, though. And America's going to die, too. You say we're the Titanic sinking? I can't argue with that. You look at $37 trillion in debt. We're already seeing real problems there. And you think to yourself, oh, man, it's already over. But it's not already over. And we can maybe, hopefully, do some things to make that pain a little less. When that final, brutal, painful day gets here, maybe we can push it out. And maybe we can make that pain a little bit less. So I know there's all kinds of things to look around and feel ugly about. And the debt is most definitely one of those things. But what we're always trying to do is get that workout in for those extra few days or extra few years with our grandkids. That's what we're trying to do as a country. That's why we stay involved. And that's, look, I'll tell you, that's why I'm going out and I'm enthusiastically voting straight red ticket again this November. And look, you vote for who you want, vote how you want, but I would suggest that Democrats will accelerate our death. Republicans, oh, they're going to help cause the death too. No question about that. Hey, here's another trillion in spending, but it'll be slower. I think I'd rather that way. All right. All right. I'll touch on this Trump social media post about women. Women in the workforce, women getting all the new jobs. Well, I'll touch on that really briefly. Then we'll do a couple more emails. I want to talk about Americans not trusting elections before I get to any of that. Remember that it's not just about men. Chalk is for women too. Natural herbal supplements from Chalk will make your life better, whether you are young, whether you are old, whether you are a man, whether you are a woman. It's a lot more than a male vitality stack. They have female vitality stacks too. 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They swear by it. The energy level. 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
3: This is a Fox News alert. I'm Tom Graham. The second and final night of the Republican midterm convention in Texas as the party looks to motivate supporters ahead of the midterms. House Speaker Mike Johnson accusing Democrats of being too extreme.
4: Right now, they have opened the doors for the Democrats, Socialists of America in their big tent, they say.
3: Vice President J.D. Vance will speak later, followed by President Trump. Democrats, meantime, hoping to retake Congress this November. The Justice Department is accusing UC Berkeley Law School of illegally discriminating against Asian and white students, favoring black applicants. The college pushing back.
5: The law school's dean responded, saying Berkeley scrupulously complies with both federal law and California law, which ban the use of race in public college admissions since 1997.
3: Fox's Jill Nato. 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
7: I'm Chad Pergram with the Speaker's Lobby. The House of Representatives returned to session last week for a short engagement, but is now out again. But the U.S. Senate has been out since early August. That all changes next week. Senators finally return to Washington on Monday, September 14th. The legislative agenda is light. Before leaving town, the Senate approved a Russia sanctions bill, confirmed Todd Blanche as Attorney General, and approved a bipartisan measure to avoid a government shutdown next month. The only vote formally locked in on legislation comes on Tuesday, September 15th. The Senate will take a test vote on a bill to regulate cryptocurrency. What's not locked in, but expected based on an agreement, is some sort of vote on a bill to develop guardrails for money in college sports. That vote likely comes sometime between early next week and the end of the month. Plus, a bill to park the U.S. permanently on daylight saving time is up in the air, too. This means that the Senate could spend its time over the next few weeks addressing nominations. And what won't get done is the Save America Act. That requires proof of citizenship to vote. With the Speaker's Lobby, Chad Pergram, Fox News.
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9: As temperatures rise and lighter meals return to lunch menus, here's the story behind one of America's most popular salads. The Cobb salad wasn't named after an ingredient. It was named after a person. Back in the 1930s, Robert Cobb owned Hollywood's famous Brown Derby restaurant, a hotspot for movie stars. According to the story, Cobb was working late one night and got hungry. He started rummaging through the fridge, grabbing whatever leftovers he could find. Lettuce, bacon, chicken, hard-boiled eggs, tomatoes, cheese, and avocado. He chopped everything together, tossed it with dressing, and made himself a meal. The next day, he made it again for a friend who loved it. Soon, other customers started asking for the same combo, and before long, it became a permanent menu item. Nearly a century later, the Cobb salad is still on menus across America, thanks to a restaurant owner who got the late-night munchies. Matt Murphy, Fox News.
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11: Casa Grande is on the edge of Arizona's 6th congressional district. Goes down towards Tucson and then east towards New Mexico. Right now it's held by Republican Juan Ciscomani, and he's hoping to keep that seat in November. And he has some help from some major GOP players. Treasury Secretary Scott Bessent and House Speaker Mike Johnson toured a factory with the congressman and talked about reported benefits of Republican tax cuts.
12: At the end of the day, what makes us believe that we're going to win in November is the results that we've been able to do. The American people will reward that, and we're going to be able to see that again this time.
11: His opponent, retired Marine Joanna Mendoza.
13: People really, I think, have gotten away from each party, Republican, Democrat, because of a lot of the infighting and a lot of the lack of focus on the issues that matter to people.
11: Amalia Roy, Fox News.
14: Communism destroys everything, no matter where it's been tried. And Ossoff is now part of that Democrat Party where it's a civil war, and they've cast their lot with tear it all down.
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0: the Jesse Kelly Show. Remember, if you miss any part of the show, you can download it. iHeart, Spotify, iTunes. All right, I have to play you this. I don't even know who this guy is, but I saw it and I thought it was fascinating. The guy who I'm about to play you, his name is Henry Galasso. And in case you're wondering why I'm completely sidetracking and derailing the show and talking about something other than politics before I get to this Trump thing, it's because I have suffered a really brutal loss in the past couple days. Ab and I, well, the family, every family gets one of these, a go-to restaurant for when it's time to eat out. You know, maybe that's once a week, maybe it's once a month. I know times are tough. Maybe it's once every 6 months, but most couples or families have their spot they like, right? We had our spot and we loved it. And there was usually pretty busy, and we got word while we were on vacation that it closed down permanently. It was a Mexican joint in Texas. I'm hurting right now. I'm not exactly sure how I'm going to go on, but I'm hurting right now. That brought me to this. I think maybe this will bring some perspective to you and me on what it takes to run a restaurant. And this applies to more than just restaurants, but I just thought this was helpful perspective. This guy's talking about running a steakhouse specifically in New York, but your local restaurateur, they have to have full tables most of the time or they ain't going to make it. Listen to this.
1: 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So yeah, it's very expensive to run a steakhouse.
0: Now that's a steakhouse and that's New York. But wasn't that eye-popping to hear that this is what it costs? I'm so sad right now. They had these, all right, I'll go ahead and tell you. They had fajitas. You know, Mexican restaurants have fajitas. Certainly Tex-Mex restaurants have fajitas. But they had this one fajita, and you could get it with chicken or steak or whatever. And you could add this thing called berry sauce to it. And it was like a mushroom and onion type sauce. Or you could add melted cheese to the top of the fajitas. And they had, Chris, they had this. Can you people eat habaneros, Chris? You can eat them. What? I'm sorry. I don't know all the rules. Anyway, they would bring these salsas to the table, which are fine. But if you knew them like I did, you could make a request. You requested that they bring out their hot habanero salsa. And I mean, I like spicy food. I'm telling you, you got to be careful with this stuff. And then you would get their queso if you were smart, and you would mix some of the hot habanero salsa in with the queso. Oh my gosh. What, Chris? What? Chris said, why are you doing this? It's not like you can have it. Chris, have you ever been to a funeral? What? Don't roll your eyes. What happens at a funeral, Chris? You tell wonderful stories about the person who passed away, even if you don't mean it, because a funeral is really a celebration of their lives. And that's what I'm doing right now. Celebrating what we used to have. All right, quit. That's enough of that. Now, let me touch on this really quickly just because if you spend a lot of time on social media, and I hope you don't, believe me, I'm not telling you not to get on social media. I get on social media. But if you're one of these people who spend all day on Facebook or Instagram or Twitter or whatever, here's something that is going to happen, and it almost undoubtedly already has happened to you. You are going to say something stupid. You are going to say something. Look, I've said stupid things. Surprise, surprise. You're going to say something dumb. You're going to say something you shouldn't have said. You're going to say something you'll wish you could take back. That is going to be the result of putting out public thoughts all day, every day. Young people do this. Old people do this. Men do this. Women do this. As someone who's been around politics for a long time, I've actually had this thought to myself. The number will never be known for obvious reasons, but I would like a number of the total amount of money people have lost for themselves by things they've put on social media. A job you didn't get, a connection that didn't, because of something you said on social media, I bet you, probably me too, I bet you we would cry if we knew what we cost ourselves by what we put out there, all right? And Donald Trump is no different. Donald Trump loves social media, and honestly, I love that. We always cry out for transparency with our politicians. It's hard to complain when we get transparency. Donald Trump is on social media all the time. He is putting up social media posts all the time. On everything. It's not like it's just politics or this treaty or this trade deal or taxes or Democrats. Donald Trump to this day will get on social media and call some actress ugly. He'll, to this day, he'll get on social media and he'll, talk about sports or whatever. Donald Trump loves social media. He has embraced it and he's on it all the time. And we know that Trump, because physically he's just a freak of human nature, doesn't sleep, doesn't need sleep. These people are rare. I've always admired these people. I wish I could be one of these people. Donald Trump really does sleep like 2 hours a night, 2 or 3 hours a night. If I sleep for 2 hours one night, I might be fairly coherent the next day. But if that next night I don't knock out 10 solid hours, you don't want to be around me. I am nasty. I can't hold a thought in my head. That's just me. I have to have 7-8 hours a night. Donald Trump, and this has been confirmed to me by his own son, does not need sleep the way you and I need sleep. And I don't know how that's possible. But if you're on social media all the time, at all hours of the day, so oftentimes you're the only one who's awake, you're going to put out some things on social media that are going to be awesome and hilarious, and you're also going to put out things that make people wince and scream and cry. And Trump has done this multiple times. It wasn't that long ago. Remember Trump put out some internet meme? And it was a picture of, the original picture was Jesus leaning over somebody, and I think it was a hospital bed, and somebody had photoshopped Donald Trump's head onto Jesus, and he put it out. And of course Trump sees it and thinks it's funny, and he puts it out there, and then he had to come out, and he's like, I thought it was a Red Cross worker, right? Trump, so look, Trump's gonna step in it on social media, it happens. He had kind of a bad one. We'll talk about it in a moment. Before we talk about that, let me talk to you about Pure Talk, about putting your money where your morals are. Corporate America has not left the culture war behind, not at all. In certain areas, they've learned how to tone it down, but they haven't changed their ways. It's still DEI practices. It's still endless LGBTQ propaganda. It's still all this garbage. Why don't you switch your wireless to the company that's never, never done any of that? When you switch to Pure Talk, you're not giving up coverage. They're on the same towers. You will save money, a fraction of the cost of the big guys, and you never, ever have to stress waking up and seeing a headline about Pure Talk funding a drag show, ever, because it won't happen. Just pure patriotism, great customer service, they speak American. Dial #250 and say Jesse Kelly. #250, say Jesse Kelly. We'll be back.
2: Jesse Kelly. Back soon.
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0: is the Jesse Kelly Show. Final segment of the Jesse Kelly Show on a Thursday, but we will be back tomorrow unless I'm on vacation. I'm kidding. We'll be back tomorrow for Ask Dr. Jesse Friday. And you can email us jesse@jessekellyshow.com. So here is what Trump did on social media. We've talked about the jobs in America only going to women and foreigners for a very long time. Post-COVID, we know the numbers, 90% of new jobs have gone to foreigners. Beyond the foreigner aspect, we always get these jobs reports. Hey, we added 150,000 jobs last month. We added 200,000 jobs last month. And we stand up and we say, yay, more jobs. We want jobs. I want jobs. You want jobs? But then the devil's in the details. A month after that, we get the details and we find out who got the jobs. And over and over and over and over and over again, we see all the jobs have gone to foreigners and women, foreigners and women, foreigners and women. Corporate America either wants cheap foreign labor or they want to check those DEI boxes. And the net result of this is a growing number of American men who cannot find work, and many of them have given up. They've just checked out. They can't make anything go. They've given up. Men giving up on life, giving up on employment because of the roadblocks that have been thrown in front of them is a national crisis, a disaster. And Democrats hate them. Democrats are fairly open about this. I almost want to say to their credit, Democrats are pretty open about the fact they hate men. Men are the enemy. Men are evil. All that other stuff. The Democrats are open about it. So what happened? When Democrats decided to declare war on men, men started coming over to the GOP in droves in recent years. Droves. Donald Trump got a gigantic percentage of the male vote in both elections, but definitely the last election. It's really important. We have to stop this ultra-feminization of our society and start getting back to being a male-centric society, period, end of story. That brings me to this. We had a decent jobs report recently. But then, as always, the devil was in the details, and the headline was this. Women account for almost all net U.S. job gains since Trump took office. Women employment increased 765,000. Male employment declined by 6,000. The jobs are all going to women. That is a disgrace. I'm not laying that at the feet of Donald Trump, but that's a disgrace and a crisis. Trump took that article and he put it on social media and he bragged about it. He put it on social media and he said, no wonder they like me. Talking about women, right? I'm not going to defend it. There is no defense of it, of this mentality. It's a national crisis and a disgrace that our entire economy has been handed over to women. It's terrible that Republicans up and down the line don't seem to care. They seem to celebrate it like everyone else. We need more women. It's a disgrace. I think this will change in the future. But I'm worried where those men will be in the future because we have hemorrhaged them. Over the last year and a half, the men who came over and made sure Donald Trump got in the White House have left us. All the numbers show that, and left in massive numbers. We are going to need to get them back, and we cannot get them back with just a different color of "I am woman, hear me roar." 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
0: Bills, that would be the Buffalo Bills, add the Canadian national anthem to pregame at the home opener. The world is globalizing. The economies are globalizing. Sports leagues are also globalizing. They want an international pool of money. And it really does suck. I hate to sound like an old grandpa. It does suck watching whatever sport you root for slowly become everyone's sport. Really gross. Not sure how it can be prevented, but it sucks. Blind man loses driving privileges after car theft and DUI conviction. Okay, thought this was America. Before signing a book deal, James Tallarico enlisted a high-profile accountant who helps the wealthy escape taxes. Look, I'm no Tallarico fan, but isn't that the whole job of an accountant, to help you escape taxes? We'll be back tomorrow for Ask Dr. Jesse Friday, all right? That's all.

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4: This is a Fox News alert rallying the party faithful. I'm Lisa Lacera. Night two of the Republican midterm convention brings a former Democrat to the podium, Health Secretary Robert F. Kennedy Jr., who talked about the Democratic Party he grew up with.
5: My uncle ran on a platform of tax cuts, strong defense, and fighting communism. Does that sound familiar?
4: Kennedy says it's vastly different from the Democratic Party of today. Earlier, Texas Senator Ted Cruz blasted Democrats, accusing the party of being anti-American.
6: They hate Christians. They hate Jews. They hate capitalism. They hate the Constitution, and they hate America.
4: House Speaker Mike Johnson says Democrats are becoming extreme.
7: Right now, they have opened the doors for the Democrats, Socialists of America in their big tent, they say. And they're in the process of punishing anyone who disagrees. They're proving this every single day.
4: Vice President J.D. Vance expected to speak later this hour, and President Trump will take the stage again tonight to close out the convention. The Trump administration accusing UC Berkeley Law School of illegally discriminating against white and Asian applicants.
8: The DOJ and Education Department claim Berkeley Law School's been using a discriminatory admissions process. They cited questions on the law school's application form and disparities in the use of standardized test scores. The law school's dean responded, saying Berkeley scrupulously complies with both federal law and California law, which ban the use of race in public college admissions since 1997.
4: Fox's Jill Nato. Tech company Anthropic says it blocked misuse of its artificial intelligence models that could have been used for malicious activity, such as cyber attacks, surveillance, and research that could have led to biological weapons. 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
12: News.
4: The CEO of Ryanair is disputing a passenger's claim that he was partially sucked out of a plane's broken window this summer.
13: Ryanair's CEO does not deny the passenger was injured, but he's disputing the description of what happened to Lovisa Karavich. Karavich's wife and witnesses say his head and shoulders were pulled through the broken window and that they had to pull him back inside. But CEO Michael O'Leary, speaking at the Budget Airlines annual meeting in Dublin, says they don't think any part of Karavich's body was sucked out the window, rather that he was sucked dramatically towards it. The 61-year-old suffered neck and shoulder injuries and friction burns. And O'Leary says he deserves compensation, but not millions and millions. Carmen Roberts, Fox News.
4: The NTSB said in a preliminary report that the window shattered after fragments from a broken fan blade struck the Boeing 737's fuselage. A late-night host announces a string of live appearances and says his interview with a Senate candidate will not air on his network show.
12: Jimmy Kimmel is returning to Brooklyn for a week of shows at the end of the month, marking the seventh time he's traveled to the New York City borough. The shows will take place September 28th to October 2nd. Meantime, Kimmel's planned interview with James Tallarico will not be aired on the ABC broadcast of Jimmy Kimmel Live Thursday night and will instead stream on the Late Night Show's YouTube channel. Kimmel made the announcement during his monologue on Wednesday's episode of his Late Night Show discussing the Texas Senate race. Kimmel said that he would interview Democratic candidate Tallarico under unusual circumstances and then alluded to ABC's ongoing issues with the Federal Communications Commission. Michelle Polino, Fox News.
4: The Labor Department's Producer Price Index, which captures inflation before it reaches consumers, rose 5.4% in August from a year ago. I'm Lisa Lacera. This is Fox News.
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18: Oh, you're jam right it is. We are fired up for a big Thursday episode of Fox Across America with Jimmy Failla, a man who is not going to give you $5,000. Donald Trump speaking last night in Dallas. We will recap some of the highlights.
19: You're about to hear the greatest speech you've ever heard.
18: I honestly don't know if the speech has ended yet. I turned on the football game. I turned on the Trump speech. The football game ended when I switched back to Hannity. Trump was still going. We'll get through some of those highlights on what's going to be a very stacked deck day on this show. Frank Siller, who has become iconic in his own right with his work on Tunnel to Towers, scheduled to stop by and talk to us as we zero in on the 25th anniversary of September 11th. Kennedy, the K-Train, two sports superstar, MTV, and here at Fox News, she will be here as well. And we have also booked Jessica Tarloff.
20: That's stupid. Use your common sense.
18: Stop it. I'm a big Tarloff fan. She has a fantastic new book coming out. It's called I Disagree, Winning Arguments Without Losing Friends. And if anybody knows how to attempt that, it's Jessica Tarloff, who is outnumbered four people to one on the 5 day in and day out. And I know a lot of you guys get upset with her. You're like, you know, come on. She makes a point and everybody's, you know.
19: Get her out.
18: But you need to know that behind the scenes, we are all good friends here, despite our disagreements. Why? Because like this talk show, America was not built on everyone agreeing. It was built on tactful disagreement. E pluribus unum, out of many, we are one. So when we get on this show, whether you vote the way I do or you don't, you're welcome to be here. Okay, the founding fathers didn't agree on most things. That's why they tried to limit the size of the government. So one worldview wouldn't be forced on everybody else. And there was a time in this country where they settled their political differences with duels, where they literally shot each other. And as I say all the time, the winner, you know, lived and the loser voted Democrat. Hey, there it is, 888-788-9910. If you want to be a part of the Big Thursday show, and like I said, We do not have the talent to alienate people. And today is going to be one of those days where there's a lot of minutia to get into. And I got to be honest, a lot of it's going to be critical of the Republican Party.
0: You got some big testicles to pull this off, bro.
18: Well, whether or not I do or don't remains to be seen. But you're all welcome. Be a Republican, be a Democrat. Just do not be a happy Thursday. I do not know for certain that Donald Trump has wrapped up that speech. I was told he spoke for an hour and 50 minutes last night, which is something. And I, you know, I don't know what the ratings were because there was a football game on. Most of the other channels, MSNBC didn't carry it. CNN didn't carry it.
4: CNN is the worst.
18: I literally was switching over during Trump's speech to see how they were reacting to it. And in some cases, they weren't reacting at all. They were apoplectic. Because John Fetterman had a video. He appeared to introduce Dave McCormick, senator from Pennsylvania, on the Republican side of the aisle. And he just wanted it to be known that he was a guy willing to work across the aisle on behalf of America because he was an old school Democrat who agreed with Republicans on a lot of things. I mean, the God's honest truth is, right through the Obama administration, we agreed on most things. Okay, border security, deportations, Obama was all over that.
21: Tell him like it is.
18: Deported more people than any president in history. You know, the Democrats like to yell about the Iranian war. Barack Obama, sadly, drone struck more people than any president who's ever lived. Unfortunately, a few thousand of them happen to be civilians.
21: I don't see you doing any better in the booty department.
18: Okay, but the point is, okay, there was a time

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2: Okay, but the thing that got my attention off the tippy top, and I'm going to play you so many clips, is something we will probably cover on Fox News Saturday night this weekend, my TV show. We will absolutely probably cover this idea that Trump wants to give a $5,000 dividend to every adult in the United States if Republicans win the election.
1: That is financial lunacy.
2: Okay, a lot of people do believe it's lunacy for one reason. Okay, the tariff revenue we're bringing in is about $300 billion. If you gave every American citizen $5,000, it would be $1.3 trillion. So you're looking at a massive mathematical gap there, you know?
3: Well, I guess we have some issues.
2: I don't know that there's an issue. I mean, the truth is, I'm of two minds. If a Democrat said this, we would, every person on the Fox News channel would be screaming that they were trying to buy votes. We would. When Joe Biden uttered student loan forgiveness in a run-up to the last election and said he was going to cancel debts and freeze rents, we were all screaming, hey, this isn't right. He's just trying to buy votes. So if I'm going to do this show with any integrity, then I have to say to you that if the shoe were on the other foot, we would not be here going, yeah, this is good and well and fine. We'd say he is out there trying to buy the frickin' votes.
4: I admire your honesty.
2: The only thing I caveat it with at this moment in time is, like, I just spent a year and a half covering Doge. I'm like, we were spending money on transgender frogs and gay Sesame Street over in Iraq for all the dumb, dopey things. Dude, we spent over $100 million on condoms in Palestine. Apparently Gaza Strip is a gentleman's club. I had no idea. Okay, so for all the frivolous, stupid things we spend money on, the trillions of dollars in Medicaid fraud, in the overall scheme of things, $1.3 trillion is a drop in the bucket. That being said, does it look like he's trying to buy votes? Yes, it does.
5: Correctamundo.
2: Here is Trump making this declaration, which will up until now be the most talked about moment of the convention. Clip one.
6: Because we've done so well, and because our country is making so much money, that only I can make this promise to you. And here is my promise. If the Republicans win the House of Representatives and the United States Senate, both of them, because of our economic, tremendous economic success, like in history, we've never had anything like what's happening. But because of our tremendous strength and success economically, I will issue a dividend to every adult citizen in the United States of America for $5,000, very much like a successful company will do a cash distribution to its shareholders.
2: So that's Trump, okay? We get elected $5,000 just the way companies do cash distributions. But in this case, the tariff revenue we're referring to, like I said, is a lot shorter than the money being generated that would have to go out. But what I did like about it as something that might revitalize the economy is that he also said you'd have to spend the money in the United States. Here it is, clip two.
6: The only condition on the payment of this dividend that we're going to be making, so it's $5,000 to every adult. The only caveat I have is that the dividend that we're making must be spent in the United States of America. We don't want you going to Canada to spend the money. We don't want you going to China, to Germany. You got to spend the money in the United States of America. In other words, if the Republicans win, if you win, we might not win. The reason the Democrats can't do that is because they don't do tariffs.
2: Okay. So that's him back and forth. And, you know, the Democrats don't want to do it. If we win, we'll give you the money. Like, I get what he's trying to do. Okay.

0: Yes, he's trying to buy votes. Yes, he's trying to say, if we stay the course with these economic policies, there's something in it for you too. It's vote buying. Like, it's absolutely positively vote buying. I mean, you can try to qualify it from any angle you want. This is the movie Major League. When the guy hits the home run and they start the argument in the stands, it's too high. What do you mean it's too high? Well, I just mean the height of the ball as it was flying. He's like, I don't understand. What do you mean it's too? And the other guy's like, well, the trajectory off the bat. And finally, some other guy goes, hey, who gives a shit? It's gone. Okay, we can frame this whatever we want. Tariff, dividend, pro-America spending. But it's the government doing what ultimately causes more inflation. Okay, the government is the only entity that can cause inflation because the government's the only entity that could print money. Okay. Now, if you're telling me we're going to redirect these funds from something that's pre-existing, that's fine. But we're still paying money to people on the condition that they vote for you, which I promise you is vote buying. And by the way, once you open up that door to, hey, where's the dividend? The next time you don't get a dividend, we get told, well, it's racist. You're not giving a dividend. You don't want black people to have money or these minorities. What is it? Because we're brown and that's how it works.
1: We want more money.
0: Okay, and the next thing you know, that expectation is not only something Donald Trump has to burden, but it's something presidents beyond him have to burden. Hey, how come you couldn't give us money like the last guy? So one thing I remember when I was driving a taxi in New York City and listening to the late, great Rush Limbaugh is he would always say the thing about Republican programs is it's not where they start. It's government programs. So the thing about government programs is it's not where they start, it's where they end. And the truth is they never end. So they start somewhere and then it's got to go on in perpetuity. Because once you say we're giving out this much money, like say that we got to give $1.3 trillion to the American people. Do you know what we then need to do? Find somebody to dispense that money. So now we have to spend money on spending the money. Then there's a study on how to spend it. Then there's legal oversight on who gets it when. Then are we mailing it? Is it direct deposit? And that costs even more money. And the next thing you know, that $1.3 trillion dividend has cost us about $1.8 trillion. And instead of being a one-time deal, this big clunky bureaucracy has to contribute to it year in and year out. And it takes 10 times longer to get anything done.
2: Government is not the solution to our problem. Government is the problem.
0: So I, you know, my first reaction to this is, yeah, I could justify doing it because we spend so much garbage money and so many garbage things. But I want you to understand, you know, this, we're $40 trillion in debt. And I'd love to take the $5,000. It'd be great. I would be amazing. I could spend it in America. I'll go right back to Yellowstone. It was amazing out there in Jackson Hole. The Snake River Resort where I was staying. Look it up if you're out there. If you're listening on KROE in Sheridan, I know it's probably about an 8-hour drive, but make your way across the state. Go check out the Snake River. It was amazing. I'd go in a second. Okay, but I don't think it's good for the country long term. But I think it's one of those headlines that Trump is brilliant for making anyway, because it's something that's going to get the convention talked about now. And that's the actual superpower of what this guy does. A lot of times Donald Trump will say something like, they're eating the dogs, they're eating the cats in Springfield, all these migrants they let in. And you're watching at home like,
1: what the hell did you just say?
0: I'll never forget what he said that on stage, because even Kamala Harris, who knows Trump says crazy things, was looking at him like, my God, what? And there were a billion memes and songs. But that conversation about eating the dogs and eating the cats in Springfield did what? It made everybody talk about what was going on in Springfield and mass migration and all the people let into the country illegally. And what's happening right now in my social media feed, which is really interesting, is a lot of Republicans are pushing back on the idea that the government would be giving people a lot of money like that. Okay, but what it's ultimately doing is causing a conversation around what we're already spending it on.
3: Bingo.
0: Okay, and one of the goals of this administration, if they can make it through a full term without losing the House and turning this into an impeachment parade, is to continue to shrink the size of government. Donald Trump has the lowest government payroll since JFK was president. Think about that. Lower than JFK, which is crazy because JFK had to pay for lingerie for Marilyn Monroe, and he didn't even need a set for him. He needed one for his brother, too, because they were both shagging her. That's the craziest thing about Marilyn Monroe. She doesn't know who gave her the 7-year itch. But the point is, for all the dumb, dopey things we spend money on, okay, bringing up the idea of actually giving it to the American people instead of sending it out of the country for some fake Somali daycares or some shoulder-mounted missiles in Mogadishu, giving $5,000 to the Americans is actually pretty reasonable. Do I think it's going to happen? No. But are we going to have a conversation about it? Yes. Because this is just the financial equivalent of they're eating the dogs, they're eating the cats in Springfield.
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3: Military Matters.
13: The future of warfare is taking shape at a sprawling urban combat training ground in China. It relies on swarms of drones, robotic dogs that can fire weapons, and unmanned ground vehicles taking part in complex urban warfare. The new arms race involves soldiers being replaced by humanoids, or at least assisted by robots, doing some of the most dangerous tasks on the modern battlefield. At the World Humanoid Robot Games in Beijing last month, Chinese robots wowed crowds with athletic feats and stumbles. Now China is trying to ready them for war. And the U.S. Army recently launched a competition for militarized humanoid capabilities, and several U.S. tech companies have already answered the call. For now, humanoid soldiers remain unreliable and unable to carry heavy loads, but experts say they could be battlefield ready within 5 to 10 years. They still need an energy source and a way to balance so they don't tip over. For Military Matters in Washington, Jennifer Griffin, Fox News.
14: 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Don't rock the boat. 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

0: girl, it is Fox Across America with Jimmy Fallon. I'm over here buying plane tickets during the commercial break. I got to get down to Fayetteville, Arkansas this weekend for a stand-up show Saturday night. Good seats still available to that. Bad seats are still, there's plenty of seats. The sellout streak will end this Saturday night unless there is a massive box office walk-up Saturday morning. I mean, sometimes these things happen, but we have been on this incredible sellout streak. But we might get brought to justice this Saturday. One way or the other, it's going to be amazing if you're there. I don't care. We're going to burn it to the ground. Guys, see, I spent most of my adult life getting cut off and shot at in a taxi cab telling jokes in opium dens. The fact that anybody at all wants to pay a red cent to see me in action, you are going to get the show of your freaking life. So Arkansas, Saturday night, Fayetteville. If you want your tickets, foxacrossamerica.com. And of course, next week, we are down in Reading, Pennsylvania. That one's on fire. That one will sell out. But there's a handful of tickets left also at foxacrossamerica.com. A couple more recaps from last night's RNC. We're going to get into some of this with Kennedy. Obviously, Frank Stiller's coming by and got a whole, it's a crazy Thursday, okay? Jessica Tarloff is coming by. We're going to talk to Jessica Tarloff about her new book.
1: No, God! No, God, please, no! No! No!
0: The reason you guys hate Jessica Tarloff is because we let her literally be a liberal and come on and express viewpoints that our audience predominantly hates, okay? And Fox is the only network doing that, okay? If you go on MSNBC, you know who the Republican is? Joe Scarborough. Does anybody in their right mind take him seriously as a Republican?
2: Not even close!
0: Now, I mean, think about that. The guy that was human shielding for Biden's dementia, telling you Trump was Hitler, and then asking Hitler to hang out after he won the election. They went to Trump's door and tried to make up at Mar-a-Lago. These are not serious people. We allow folks to come on and have the conversation and represent real viewpoints, because that's what America was built on. It was built on having the conversation. And in the next segment, I'm going to have a very honest conversation with you about what's going on down in Texas. Because James Tallarico is a moonbat, and he's had to walk back every one of his positions. That's an issue for him. Although he is somehow sticking by the God is non-binary thing, which I got to be honest, I go to Mass every Sunday. I have never sat through a reading from RuPaul to the Corinthians. But the reality is, okay, Tallarico's backtracking on every one of his positions because they're unelectable. Okay, Paxton spoke last night at the convention. Trump gave him the most backhanded endorsement I've ever heard. He said he's not the best looking guy in the world, but he's a good attorney general. But I think we're in a real spot here, okay? Because Tallarico sucks, but Paxton, to be honest with you, he reminds me of the Disney Hall of Presidents. You know, like the kind of wooden, not that animated people. We might need to spice him up a little bit when we come back from break.
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5: This is a Fox News alert. I'm Tom Rigotti. It's night two of the Republican midterm convention in Dallas. One of the speakers, Health and Human Services Secretary Robert F. Kennedy Jr. He talked about how he was a lifelong Democrat until 2 years ago when the party pulled out all the stops to remove him from presidential primary ballots and then coronated then Vice President Kamala Harris after former President Joe Biden ended his reelection bid.
6: No voter ever cast a primary ballot for Kamala Harris. No elected delegate was ever consulted. The party of no kings simply anointed a queen.
5: He later endorsed President Trump and is now spearheading his Make America Healthy Again initiative. Vice President J.D. Vance and the president are speaking tonight. This has been a Fox News Alert. I'm Tom Rigotti.
7: Bullet Point.
2: points.
7: I'm Eben Brown. The legal fights around so-called ghost guns continue and continue to be complicated. What anti-gun activists call ghost guns are essentially DIY firearms in the tradition of crafting one's own rifle, but using more modern means such as 3D printers. Those opposed to the use of these homemade firearms claim that since the firearms have no serial numbers, they can't be traced. Proponents of self-constructed firearms might agree that since the firearms have no serial numbers, they can't be traced. California and the Giffords group tried suing over a Biden-era rule that only treated receivers made and sold with tools to make them functional as completed firearms. They felt it didn't do enough to prevent untraceable guns. Now the U.S. Ninth Circuit Court of Appeals is throwing out that lawsuit, saying neither California nor Giffords could prove the rule caused them harm. And those are your bullet points. I'm Eben Brown, Fox News.
8: It's September 10th, and this is your Fox Daily Snapshot. Today is National TV Dinner Day. In 1953, the first frozen TV dinners were introduced in supermarkets, changing the landscape for prepackaged meals forever. By 1962, the term TV dinner was no longer in use on packaging, but it was too late, as the term continues to be used for any frozen meal heated at home. The first TV dinner by Swanson was a Thanksgiving meal of turkey, cornbread dressing, peas, and sweet potatoes. Dessert wouldn't be introduced till 1960. Also on this date, in 1984.
9: This is Jeopardy!
8: The first episode of the wildly popular syndicated game show Jeopardy! Aired with host Alex Trebek, who hosted the show for 30 years till he passed away in November of 2020. If it's your birthday today, you share it with golf legend Arnold Palmer, born in 1929, and ballerina Misty Copeland, born in 1982. I'm Tushar Saxena, and that's your Fox Daily Snapshot.
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11: As temperatures rise and lighter meals return to lunch menus, here's the story behind one of America's most popular salads. The Cobb salad wasn't named after an ingredient, it was named after a person. Back in the 1930s, Robert Cobb owned Hollywood's famous Brown Derby restaurant, a hotspot for movie stars. According to the story, Cobb was working late one night and got hungry. He started rummaging through the fridge, grabbing whatever leftovers he could find. Lettuce, bacon, chicken, hard-boiled eggs, tomatoes, cheese, and avocado. He chopped everything together, tossed it with dressing, and made himself a meal. The next day, he made it again for a friend who loved it. Soon, other customers started asking for the same combo, and before long, it became a permanent menu item. Nearly a century later, the Cobb salad is still on menus across America, thanks to a restaurant owner who got the late-night munchies. Matt Murphy, Fox News.
12: They tell you to leave certain topics off the dinner menu. 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Don't talk about accountability. Don't rock the boat. I say, pass the mic. I'm Janelle King, and the Janelle King Show returns September 12th for a brand new season. 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

0: morning. There it is. Fox Across America with Jimmy Fallon fired up on a Thursday. We got Kennedy, the legendary Frank Siller from Tunnel of the Towers coming by as well. And I cannot impress this upon you enough. Jessica Tarloff will be here in the studio at the end of the...
1: Get her out. Get her out of here.
0: I love that the audience hates her because everyone you like on Fox likes her, just so you know. And I do not, absolutely do not want to be the face of a... We don't talk to anybody we disagree with. Because you grew up like me in the 80s, if you did, you had a lot of people you disagreed with. You didn't care. I mean, yeah, you could be like, your views are insane. And you might want to argue that the Democrat Party today is nothing like the Democrat Party in the 80s, and you would be right. But do you know how you turn them around and make the country normal again? You talk to them.
2: Oh, wow!
0: You catch a lot more flies with honey than vinegar, that whole thing. Although the wardrobe department is not letting me eat honey these days, I have been a bad, bad boy with the fork and knife.
1: Put that cookie down now!
0: But let's get back into this Tallarico stuff. Trump, doing what Trump does well, starts talking about Tallarico and veganism and says he wants to beat meat, which,
1: What in the wide, wide world of sports is going on here?
0: Here it is, clip four.
3: He was also somebody that hated eating meat. But he ran a campaign to beat meat. He called it beat meat. I don't know what the hell he meant by that. These people are going to tell me, what the hell is he? Wants to beat meat? But it was bad for his image, so he started eating meat. And he recently... It's getting worse. I'm getting myself in trouble. It's getting worse.
0: So that's Trump doing his Catskills comedy routine, as he is wont to do. If you're listening locally on WOR in New York, I was telling Mark Simone this morning, the reason Trump gives two-hour speeches at rallies is because he absolutely loves finally getting his hands on a friendly crowd. You know, when he sits down with the media on a normal basis, they don't even ask him questions. Like, he'll talk to them for 2 hours. Okay, but it's so hostile that the questions are actually just accusations. They're like, Mr. President, you're committing trans genocide. What do you think of the WNBA ruling? You know, and that's, it's just an attack on the guy. Because that's what every person in the media now does, is they editorialize as they ask you a question.
4: Journalism in this country is dead and buried.
0: Oh, completely dead. So when you give him a friendly crowd that's going to listen to his jokes, laugh at his jokes, let him run off script. You know, I always say Trump and his rallies are the new Rocky Horror Picture Show because everybody there feels like they know every word to the show. You know, we can't go to the bathroom. They're about to do lock her up. We'll go there and drain the swamp. We'll come back for build a wall at the end. You know, that's the vibe. Everybody there knows what they're there for. He's going to sing the hits, tell you some off-color jokes. It's a very unique moment in time. You're not going to get this out of a politician probably ever again because a traditional politician has every thought they share with you filtered through 85 consultants. And that's why Trump, for a lot of people, was refreshing, is they were getting Rodney Dangerfield in Caddyshack. He was just going to show up and read the elites their truth. A lot of people liked it. I don't know that Rodney did as many beat meat jokes as Donald Trump does. Okay, but this is what we're dealing with. Here's another Trump joking about people going to the bathroom. Clip five.
3: This place is packed. Do you think the fake news, you know what they're going to do? The fake news will go around and see that man up there? He's leaving for the bathroom. He'll be back in 2 minutes. Up in the, they'll take a picture of his seat while he's gone. And they'll say, Trump did not fill up the arena. The arena was not filled. Look at the seat. So please, if you don't mind, don't anybody go to the bathroom. Because...
0: So that's the Trump man. He's getting laughs at the fact that the media wants to tell you nobody showed up to the event.
2: The media is a bunch of losers.
0: One of my producers hates Trump, and he will openly, for real, I'm not even kidding, he'll talk about that. Yeah, they had to pay people to go. Because nobody's there, they don't want to see the guy, that whole thing.
5: You can't handle the truth!
0: Trump draws on the road, obviously. He probably does pull bigger crowds than just about anybody out there because he puts on a show. It's not a boring traditional rally. You get music, you get a YMCA dance, you get a lot of jokes. Okay, and along the way, he talks about serious stuff. He endorsed Ken Paxton, But it was one of the most backhanded compliments. Donald Trump's one of the few people that can compliment you and insult you in the same sentence. Here it is, clip three.
3: He may not dress right, he may not talk exactly perfectly, and he may not be the best-looking guy I've ever seen. But you know what he is? He's the greatest attorney general in America, and he deserves to be your next senator. I'm sorry, Ken. Where the hell is he? I'm so sorry. He'll never speak to me again, but that's okay. We have to elect.
0: I mean, have you ever actually heard a political endorsement where they trash the guy at the same time? I mean, my gosh. The only one I can think of is the Biden one. Do you remember when Biden famously called Barack Obama the first clean, articulate, intelligent black man he had running for president? Do you remember that?
6: Oh, I'm in trouble.
0: But he said that. Yes, the first clean, articulate black man, which is really racist towards other people who had already run, like the Alan Keyses of the world, the guys like that. But, you know, good old Joe Biden. I guess that's, you carry that kind of mindset forward into the world if you once eulogized a member of the Ku Klux Klan.
6: Do you have a problem figuring out whether you're for me or Trump and you ain't black?
0: Well, then there's a lot of people losing their black cards because the Democrats have lost a massive amount of black support. I played you the Stephen A. Smith quote earlier in the week, how he was talking about mass migration is minimizing the importance of the black vote. And one of the reasons the Democrats are so in favor of mass migration is they know they're losing the black vote. I mean, traditionally, minority inner city turnout is what wins national races for Democrats. Look at a 2020 election. Okay, where did it swing? Whether it swung legitimately or the 2020 election swung illegitimately. Okay, whatever your belief is.
7: It was stolen.
0: Okay, but whatever you believe, if you think it was legit, you think it was illegitimate, the point is the inner cities, the blue inner cities, the Detroits of the world, the Milwaukees of the world, the Atlantas of the world, that's where these races were won and lost. Philadelphia, in actual mail-in voting in Philadelphia, 127% of the votes went to Joe Biden, which is impressive. Okay, very high turnout. But the point is, okay, those inner city votes, those minority communities that traditionally vote Democrat are starting to slip away. And that's one of the areas mass migration benefits Democrats in. If you bring people in, you give them free health care, you give them all kinds of benefits on the taxpayer dime, free truck driving licenses, whether they can read the signs and speak the language or not, which we all know is happening. Okay, and all of those other caveats and ultimately give them a path to vote, you now have bought and subsidized a new reliable voting bloc. Okay, I have a clip right here of Gavin Newsom bragging about doing that. Okay, because he's making the podcast rounds. He was on a sit-down podcast with Don Lemon of all people.
8: This guy's a serious ass.
0: Who might still be going to jail for breaking into a church out in Minneapolis when all that anti-ICE craziness was going on. But here is Gavin Newsom talking about how they've delivered on health care for illegal immigrants. Like, literally, he's not saying, like, trying to hide this. This is the kind of tape a politician who wants to run for president usually pays somebody to dig up and destroy. But here he is bragging on this insane policy, clip 38.
9: What they will say on Fox News is, why is Gavin Newsom out here in South Carolina? His state is in shambles, and he's not serving the people of South Carolina.
10: Well, I mean, I'm
9: serving the people of California, excuse me.
10: Yeah, I think they deserve more than a $7.25 minimum wage here. I think they deserve more than a governor who refuses to expand Medicaid. We not only expanded Medicaid, but we're the only state in America providing universal health care regardless of pre-existing condition, ability to pay, and your immigration status. I know how offensive that is to people, and I get how controversial that is. We delivered that.
0: So that's Gavin Newsom. I know how controversial that is. I know people get upset. And you hear Don Lemon. Well, people over at Fox News, what the Democrats like to do, okay, like so they slander Fox News to the moon and back, but that becomes their rebuttal. You know what I'm saying? So 90% of this country does not support health care for illegal immigrants. But when they qualify it with over at Fox News, that gives their viewers permission to tune out whatever the actual criticism is. Well, it's just Fox News. Guys, how many times in a year do you hear Donald Trump trash Fox News on Twitter? I would say on average 15. There'll be an anchor who makes a point he doesn't like. There'll be a poll he doesn't agree with. You know, they never mention that. But why does he trash us? Because our party here at Fox is not the Republican Party. Our party is America.
11: Freedom!
7: up.
0: Okay, we're allowed to criticize Republicans. We're not here to human shield for what we think are bad ideas. Okay, there's a lot of people on this channel, I'm sure you've heard them today, say this $5,000 dividend he wants to offer people if the Republicans win sounds an awful lot like he's buying votes.
8: That's true. That is true.
0: Okay, we're allowed to do that. And you don't want to live in a country where we're not allowed to do that. You don't want to live in a country where it is a zero-sum conversation. You can only criticize the one side of the aisle because you want your side to win so bad. How dare you shed negative light on them? Guys, that's not a government that works for you and me. That's a government we work for. Hey, I work for this side of the government. They work for that side of the government. So we're going to pretend the bad things our party does don't matter. They're going to pretend the party there doesn't do matter. We're going to mischaracterize each other's positions, and we'll settle this at the ballot box. You know, you don't live in that world. Okay, we're living in it right now. That's why I try to bridge that divide. John Thune got booed last night. I thought that was amazing. And Trump had to be like, don't boo him, fine. But why did they boo him? At a Republican convention. Because the Republicans control the Senate, the House, and the presidency. 77% of the country wants voter ID, and John Thune isn't getting it passed. Okay, he's not getting it passed. He's like, the filibuster. First of all, they could eliminate the filibuster. Second of all, if you don't have the votes, you could just do what people used to do for all of time here in politics, which is get off your ass and go get the votes. Okay, no bill that has ever been passed in this country, with very few exceptions, began with the votes. That's how politics work. One side is a majority. They draft legislation, and in order to get the minority party on board, they have to implement wording, legislation, things within the bill that make it appealing to the other side. It's called getting the votes. It's been going on for as long as we've had votes to get. But John Thune is doing the old, I know what you do. We can't get the votes. I mean,
11: they gotta do better than that.
0: It's garbage. Okay, and now he's saying, we should make this an election issue. If we win the midterms, then we're gonna pass the voter ID. How? Why? What do you need? You have the majority now. They have the Senate, the House, and the presidency. But we live in a world where people are so reticent to criticize their own party that you wind up with a government that doesn't respect you. Okay, think of how in an election year we've had two government shutdowns this year that both broke records for the longest government shutdowns in history. There was a time where that never would have happened. They wouldn't dare inconvenience voters in an election year for fear that you'd hold them accountable for it. But now, I don't think most people listening forgot there was a government shutdown if I didn't just mention it, because we all have the memory of a carnival goldfish now, because the news cycle is just so aggressive. But when you look at the things that are going on, you have people running on policies that, again, they used to pay people to hide. We're not living in that world anymore. And that's the most interesting challenge about right now. Okay? I have a clip when we come back that I'm going to play you. It is about an interview that went on last night here on the Fox News Channel. It might have been my favorite thing I've ever seen. I'm not a big dancer. I know I look smooth. I look like I've got a lot of suave rhythm on the dance floor. But I saw a tap dance routine last night by James Tallarico that, I mean, really would have made him the envy of like Fred Astaire and Ginger Rogers. And we're going to talk about it next, because what's really happening in politics, and it's just building to this crescendo right now, is we're running out the clock on the Looney Tunes era. Okay, there's a lot of loonies running in Democrat positions who have massive amounts of funding given to them by billionaires who want to upend our way of life here in America and rewrite the capitalistic system and the way we legislate and stack the Supreme Court, all that stuff. But the problem is the people they threw the money behind are all nuts. They have momentum because they won their local races, but when it goes statewide, it's a little more challenging. When it goes nationally, it's almost impossible. The Democrats are literally running on policies that 20% of the people support. Yet they continue to do it. Why? Because they have somebody donating.
12: Money, money, money, money, money, money, money.
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0: is Fox Across America with Jimmy Failla. Frank Siller from Tunnel of Towers coming up. Kennedy going to be here as well. Fired up for all of this, but I got to get you this clip earlier because this is ultimately what's going to freak out the mega donors. It is the push for socialism.
1: Bingo, man. Bingo.
0: Okay. A lot of these Democrats are up there yelling and screaming about free stuff. Now you've got Trump yelling about, hey, we'll give you the $5,000. Okay, the truth is, to do any of this, you have got to raise taxes to the moon.
2: Thanks, big government weenuses.
0: The people who donate to politicians donate because they want the government run a certain way. The only leverage they have is their money. So you understand, if the government ultimately says, I'm going to take more of your money, okay, the Democrats pushing that drive a lot of the capitalists to the Republican side. But if you now have the Republican side saying, oh, I'm going to take a lot of your money, too, guess what happens? They leave just the same.
3: That's true. That is true.
0: All of this socialist talk, one way or the other, is building to a crescendo because there's a lot of socialists on the ballot. But if the Democrats tank, you'll hear the Republicans stop talking about it just the same. Like, why is Trump bringing up that $5,000 dividend? One, he wants to buy your vote. He wants to incentivize you to turn out, whether he gives you the $5,000 or not. If you vote for him and he wins, you know, he's freaking good to go.
4: That's just how white folks will do you.
0: And they could be like, ah, these freaking Democrats wouldn't let me give you the $5,000. What's going on? You know, but the point is he's really only doing it because the socialists do have momentum. There's a lot of idiots out there who want free stuff. And Mamdani, as bad of a mayor as he happens to be, is following through. They're not actually balancing the budget. He took a lot of money out of the state budget to pay for some of the free things that went on here in New York. But he is ultimately out there doing stuff. And the fact that he is doing stuff is putting a lot of pressure on the Republican Party. Because with the exception of Donald Trump, these guys don't normally do anything. Guys run for office on issues. If the issues get them elected, they don't solve them. They fundraise off of them. The minute they solve the problem, the fundraising goes away. And now they've got to start over. I've told you this about Obamacare. They fundraised off Obamacare for 8 years. And then Trump won the presidency in 2016. He's like, all right, let's pass a bill to eliminate Obamacare. And they were like, we don't have a plan. And he was like, what do you mean you don't have a plan? You've been running on this for 8 years. And that's when he realized the plan wasn't to repeal and replace it. It was to keep you donating, okay, while they promised to repeal and replace it.
4: We're paying in cash.
0: Cash, check, credit card, El Rushbo, whatever the hell it happens to be. But the point is, okay, when it comes to socialism, the people making the biggest donations are the ones that are going to be hit the hardest by it. And ultimately, that's what this election is going to be a referendum on. It's going to be a referendum on how hard we can ultimately soak the people we need to soak to keep the elections and the governments running the way we want them to. And I think there's a hard lesson out there for everybody playing the free healthcare, free busing, free Willy game. And you're going to learn it in the next hour. So don't go anywhere.
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10: This is a Fox News alert firing up the crowd. I'm Lee Silicera. Vice President J.D. Vance addressing the Republican midterm convention, hyping up the crowd for getting out and electing President Trump again.
11: We were tired as a country, but you were not defeated. The radicals in Washington, they could take much from us, but they couldn't take our will to fight back.
10: The vice president also spoke of his friendship with Charlie Kirk, who was killed 1 year ago today, and of their shared faith. Earlier, Donald Trump Jr. warned the crowd of what he called the dangers of socialism.
12: The truth is, the story of socialism is a story of mass suffering. It's the story of a few enriched elites who benefit from this radical system while millions of normal people suffer and live their lives as serfs to the government.
10: Former White House Press Secretary Caroline Leavitt.
13: We cannot be safe in an America run by Democrats who want to open our borders, defund our police, and abolish prisons. And that is literally what they are promising to do if given the chance at power again.
10: Democrats are also in Dallas claiming Republicans are ignoring what they call the affordability crisis. About 200,000 migrants from El Salvador waiting to hear if their temporary protection status that lets them stay in the U.S. will be extended for another 6 months.
14: The deadline was Wednesday, September 9th, but the department issued a statement Thursday saying they'd make an announcement at an appropriate time and that temporary protected status for El Salvador would stay in effect until then. Some attorneys are cautioning the Trump administration could eliminate the protections without making a public statement or announce a decision at any time.
10: Fox's Jill Nato in Washington. 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
10: A new health study is planned for children who were near ground zero in 2001 and possibly exposed to disease-causing toxins.
18: The Centers for Disease Control and Prevention said it will call on researchers to set up testing to track health effects of 9/11 on kids exposed to dust and toxins that were in the air. Congress said in 2022 it would fund the study tracking the health of children in schools near ground zero or still in the womb of pregnant mothers in the vicinity. Services to test children did exist after the attack, but many parents chose to seek care from their children's regular doctors. It's estimated roughly 25,000 kids were either in school or living within blocks of the Twin Towers when they came down in 2001. In New York, Grinnell Scott, Fox News.
10: The cost of things before they reach consumers rose again last month.
19: Prices at the wholesale level, the producer price index rose 0.4% in August. Higher gasoline prices were a factor. Core PPI was up 0.2%, excluding food and energy. For the year ending in August, the PPI rose 5.4%. Core PPI rose 4.7% for the year. The PPI report is expected to factor into the Federal Reserve's decision whether to raise interest rates at next week's meeting, which wraps up on Wednesday, though the Fed will also be looking closely at the Consumer Price Index released on Friday. Ginny Coselda, Fox News.
10: Sales of previously occupied U.S. homes declined in August to their slowest annual pace in more than a year. The National Association of Realtors says existing home sales fell 2% last month from July, the third straight monthly decline. Wall Street stocks sank after oil prices jumped. The Dow lost 360 and the Nasdaq minus 171. The S&P off 44. I'm Lisa Lucera. This is Fox News.
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1: Oh, hot damn. Back in action. Hour number two of Fox Across America. Frank Stiller coming by. Iconic for his work on Tunnel of Towers. Kennedy, the Bo Jackson of media. She's a two-sport star. She was at MTV. She took her talents over here to Fox News. But joining me at the tippy top of the hour is a woman. It's not only one of my best friends anywhere in the world, but she is, if you go to my show in Fayetteville, Arkansas this Saturday night, the woman to my right will be either the first or the second question during the Q&A.
2: And not in a good way.
1: Generally never in a good way, but you know her, you love her. We are starting the hour with Jessica Tarloff in studio because you're damn right we are. Hey, girl.
2: Hey, girl.
1: I first of all, congratulations on your book. Everybody needs to know this. The book is called I Disagree. Okay, which is something you frequently have to do here.
2: Yeah.
1: Now, I love the caveat, though, winning arguments without losing friends. Because to be clear, okay, you haven't lost any friends here at Fox. We all love each other behind the scenes. Like, we get on well. That's why I make such a point of having you on. But do you feel like you're winning these arguments is my question.
2: Definitely. I mean, I don't know what your
1: algorithm... Wait, who? Your therapist? I'm kidding. I love you, JT.
2: Your algorithm doesn't want you to feel that way, perhaps.
1: Yeah.
2: But, yeah.
1: Okay.
2: To most of the thinking public, I'm winning most of these arguments.
1: Wait. Are you saying Trump is lying about the polls?
2: The polls.
1: Kidding.
2: If you think you're getting $5,000 also.
1: I talked about this at the top of the hour. Let me give you some credit here. Okay. They're very important. I said that if Joe Biden or any other Democrat had promised $5,000 after an election, the entirety of our channel would be like, he's buying votes. And he's obviously buying votes.
2: Whether it's or not the definition of buying votes.
1: If you vote for me, because the thing
2: but
1: is...
2: But with our money.
1: I know.
2: That we don't even have.
1: But it was amazing because he got community noted on it pretty hard on Twitter pretty quickly.
2: Yeah.
1: Because the tariff revenue, I believe, is under $300 million. This is $1.3 trillion.
2: Well, they've had to pay out more anyway.
1: Now, let me ask you this, though. Is there a world? I might be show prepping you for the five right now. Are you on the five today?
2: No.
1: All right, so you're safe.
2: Harold, are you listening?
1: Harold,
2: this
1: if
2: is what Jimmy
1: you, well,
2: is
1: you know he's listening. I mean, he's, yeah. He
2: oh, is it,
1: no,
2: he's
1: kidding.
2: A big Jimmy.
1: Harold.
2: Fox Across America fan.
1: Harold Across America. So stick with me, though. Because is the argument they're going to make... Essentially that we're just redistributing this money from some other portion of the budget. Is that how this becomes feasible? Because the one thing I said at the top of the show, and then you get in, I said, if Republicans would be screaming if a Democrat offered this, we would. I would have no integrity if I didn't say that. But then I also said at the same time, we spend so much stupid money on so many stupid things. Is this that becoming this? I still don't think it's okay. Because the minute one guy gives you $5,000, every president henceforth has to give you money.
2: Well, do we know if it was in the prompter or not?
1: Because oh, that's funny.
2: It felt like a Trumpian freestyle. And then poor J.D. Vance has to sit there with Brett and Martha, who are like, excuse me.
1: Ted Cruz had a beard by the time it was over. And everybody was criticized because they're like, wow, this is crazy. He scheduled a speech against the NFL game. But the NFL game ended. He still had an hour to go in his speech.
2: Yes. He was going to glisten for 60 minutes longer. So this felt to me like an unplanned pregnancy.
1: Oh, well.
2: And so.
1: Jenny, if you're listening, I'm kidding.
2: This is how it happened. No, it did feel like a Trump idea.
1: One of his ideas.
2: And then what I was saying about it was that I wonder how many people actually take him seriously now. Because mm-hmm. when you look at, there's been a lot promised, mm-hmm. a lot of votes bought.
1: Yeah.
2: With Doge dividends.
1: That didn't come
2: Obamacare
1: through.
2: Obamacare subsidy dividends.
1: There was a stimmy during COVID one, but in this
2: yes,
1: administration,
2: where
1: no
2: he
1: stimmy.
2: Signed the check
1: yeah,
2: and
1: yeah,
2: Biden
1: yeah,
2: was
1: yeah.
2: like, I should have signed the check.
1: Yeah.
2: You should always sign the checks.
1: Sign the checks.
2: Sign the checks, write it big. Uh-huh. Put your face on a coin. But there was Doge, COVID, tariff rebates,
1: yep.
2: and now this.
1: Mm-hmm.
2: No one's seen any of it.
1: Yeah, so you're saying for most people, they just think it's...
2: I think I would be actually really interested from your callers,
1: mm-hmm.
2: because I know you have a mix of people, like,
1: yeah, yeah.
2: you know, Trump fans mm-hmm. and, you know,
1: well,
2: Trump
1: most of them hung
2: fans.
1: Up when they heard your voice. That's the problem.

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1: Like Kenan Thompson, if you are not on SNL this weekend, it will be a crime. Like, how did that guy not end up president?
2: I genuinely love him because he'll come on the show and I'll be like, well, Jimmy, you know the Dallas Cowboys. Yeah. And then last night he's like, I have been to the mountaintop. I'm like, what's happening here?
1: I know, doing his best Raphael Warnock.
2: So that one got me. And it was funny because I actually thought last night was a push when it comes to the Texas Senate race. Here's why. Obviously, Fox is throwing a lot of energy behind the fact that Tallarico came on our air and tried to walk back all of his positions. And I think it would have been a win for Paxton if he himself just didn't go on TV afterwards.
1: At all.
2: He's such a stiff. Like, I didn't know that. I've never watched him speak before.
1: But that's why.
2: I know, but that's a real lack of charisma. And, like, Trump did that thing that only Trump can do, which is insult you and compliment you in the same sentence.
1: Like, he looks terrible. He sounds terrible.
2: He doesn't dress good.
1: He was the best AG. And I'm like, actually, he got impeached by his own party.
2: He did. That's not true. But that's where, I mean, honestly, are you right now, and I don't know the answer to this. I know the polls say it's close. Are you optimistic about Tallarico? I mean, you'd have reason to be, you'd have reason not to be, so I don't know the answer.
1: I've had my heart broken in Texas before. I wasn't an enormous Beto person, but Colin Allred was an incredible candidate.
2: He seemed like he had an actual shot. Yeah.
1: I mean, Beto actually was only 2.5. He only lost by 2.5 points, which is
2: not nothing.
1: A red state. But Colin Allred fit the description of who you would think would be able to do this.
2: Almost like a Reagan Democrat.
1: Yeah, totally. Mm-hmm. And he had the football, there's no beta male situation going on there.
2: Yeah, Tallarico reminds me of that cute priest that keeps getting transferred to another parish. You know what I mean? For real. Growing up in the Catholic.
1: Usually the older ones.
2: No. What would happen a lot when I was a kid is like,
1: every once
2: in a while you'd get this. No, I wasn't cute enough. That was more damaging.
1: They passed over.
2: It was more damaging to get passed
1: you were
2: over.
1: Like, Jimmy was the first person. Jenny was the first person.
2: But that's funny. But no, like, yeah, there would always be like, once in a while you get this young, good looking priest and all the women would be like, wow, did you see Father so and so? And then 2 weeks later he'd be gone. Yeah. Like, hey, what happened? So there's a little bit of that
1: going on.
2: There'd
1: be a kid in a psych ward.
2: Yes, he did, but he did. Yeah, go ahead.
1: I do not think, so I like James a lot, and I've interviewed him a couple times, and, you know, seen him on the ground in Texas. Now, at event, you know, in more liberal-leaning crowds, but he is connecting with people, and if they are prepared to make a nonpartisan decision about character, you can say whatever you want about, like, the six sexes. And I thought his line about they don't want to talk about $6 diesel was actually pretty good.
2: Not bad.
1: People do put their head in the sand sometimes and say, like, I can't afford my life right now.
2: No, things are expensive. He did commit genocide on four sexes, though, in one sentence.
1: Because
2: he changed his position from six to two.
1: Yeah. Oh, okay. I thought you meant he went with four, and I was like, he
2: genocided
1: there's
2: four of the six right there in front of the whole world.
1: That's the kind of genocide I can get behind.
2: Transgenocide.
1: Fine by me.
2: That's a bad clip, though, because she's not saying transgenocide is fine by her. She's saying my take on that line.
1: Mediate, if you're watching, I am supportive of trans people. I also think trans women in competitive women's sports is not okay. I was glad he did that, too.
2: Yep.
1: He's giving a lot of cloud cover also for people that have been struggling with this.
2: Yes.
1: Like, we've talked about this before. I'm not sure on air, but definitely with drinks, that politicians just fundamentally misunderstand regular people.
2: Yes, that's
1: who know
2: true.
1: That you say things sometimes that are wrong or change your opinion or you just make a big mistake.
2: Yeah.
1: And we're a fundamentally forgiving society. We just want someone to shoot us straight about it.
2: Yeah.
1: Right?
2: Well, I think that's one of the biggest challenges of this moment in politics is nobody wants to admit to a mistake because they're afraid the other side's going to leverage it against them in the news cycle.
1: And how long can that last anyway?
2: It's exhausting. That's why I love having you on, man. I mean, I just literally, if you listen close, you can hear people shooting their radios. But for those of you still listening, we appreciate it. Jessica,
1: for the one advertiser who's still with us.
2: Oh, no, they're gone. They actually saw the rundown this morning.

0: pulled out. We have, that's all we have. We have some hospital that performs transgender surgeries. I'm kidding. Stop it.
1: Yeah.
0: Jessica Charloff in studio. The new book, I Disagree, Winning Arguments Without Losing Friends. It is out next week. It is a big damn deal. You should buy it. I feel like, the two Senate races that are going to define this thing are the ones getting the most heat. It's that in Michigan, Abdul Al-Sayed.
1: Yeah.
0: Is he prepared for the fact that tomorrow is 9/11 and they don't do a moment of silence for the hijackers? I mean, Mom Dottie's going to have a tough time down there. I hope they don't boo him. I hope and pray, because it's not about that tomorrow.
1: No, it's really not. Mm-hmm. And you would learn more about this if you get my book. Yes. I write a lot about 9/11. I grew up in the area, and my dad died of a 9/11 cancer. And so being able to have these documents released about the air quality and what they knew and when they knew it, it's a big deal. And I don't want to, you know, I'm very much in the camp of you can't tell a victim's family how to feel about anything. Like Vicky Palladino, I have feelings about, but I have feelings about her 365 days of the year. But, you know, I think it's important, whatever you think about Mom Donnie, that he's doing that. And it makes you wonder why these past mayors haven't opened up this treasure trove. I've been calling it the Epstein Files for my community.
0: Yeah.
1: And there are more of them that we still haven't gotten access to. And there are a lot of people in positions of power. And this is the theme of what's going on in American society right now, that there are people that have done terrible things, taken advantage of a system, and been protected. And I understand why everyone is so ragey
0: cynical. Because
1: you think of like the most basic thing, and I understand that it's going to feel terrible if you're Christine Todd Whitman, right? And you came out as the head of the APA and was like, it's safe. It's safe, go back to work, right? Like, we got to get you back to your desks, you go back to your homes. Like, I would have given anything for someone to say, you guys got to find a new neighborhood. And it was really interesting. So my best friend, who grew up three blocks north of me in Tribeca, her building, nine floors. Two floors, the families left. And they went, like, rerouted and lived in the suburbs. Actually, they were like, something is not cool down here. Seven families stayed. Every single other floor, somebody passed away from a 9/11 cancer.
0: Wow, that's heavy, man.
1: Yeah. And that's so crazy. It's like, it feels like this weird parallel universe where I understand the criticisms of Mom Donnie. I've been very critical of Mom Donnie, but it does feel like, especially around an issue where it is so tense with him, right? Where people are cracking like hijacker jokes. Insensitive, by the way. that opening up these files is a BFD, as the kids say.
0: The one thing Trump and Mom Donnie are proving, obviously they're on opposite sides of the ideological spectrum, is people in power can do things quickly when they feel like it.
1: When they feel like it.
0: Yeah, if they feel like it. And that's what's happening with all the transparency. Believe it or not, you have some people on hold that disagree with you. Can you do one more seg or agree with you? Can you do one more segment? Do you have four or five minutes?
1: Yeah.
0: Don't go anywhere. We got more Jessica Charloff and your calls when we come back.
2: It's the number one show with humans and animals.
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12: I'm Tanya J. Powers, and these are the stories of 9/11. A unique feature welcomes visitors to the National Memorial for the United Flight 93 Heroes near Shanksville, Pennsylvania.
13: It's a 93-foot tower that has 40 musical chimes inserted, and each of the chimes is representative of the 40 passenger and crew members.
12: Donna Gibson is the executive director of the Friends of Flight 93 National Memorial.
13: As you approach the visitor center, you walk the flight path, which is very powerful in itself, that you're walking the path that Flight 93 took that day. And you go through two very large portal walls, and you come to an opening where you can see the boulder that marks the crash site down below.
12: The memorial's motto, a common field one day, a field of honor forever. Tanya J. Powers, Fox News.
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14: U.S. military recruitment is up. In 2025, the U.S. saw the highest military recruiting numbers in 15 years across five branches, Army, Navy, Marine Corps, Air Force, and Space Force. That momentum is continuing into 2026. So far, every branch has exceeded its recruitment goals through at least April of this year. In fact, the U.S. Army says it has already met its 2026 recruiting goals 4 months early, with more than 61,500 future soldiers signing contracts. 21-year-old Jessica Sigchi from New York signed up for the Army.
15: I'm the youngest sibling out of nine siblings, and first one to graduate college recently, first one to join the Army, and eventually first one to join NYPD.
14: Army Lieutenant Colonel Oliver Karp leads recruitment in New York City.
16: The Army is going to give you financial benefits that aren't available to the general public. They're going to do everything they can to support you from the time you enter until the time that you retire.
14: With Military Matters, Brian Yenis, Fox News.
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0: little George Michael on a Thursday because Jessica Tarloff sticking around for a bonus segment. The George Michael song is called All She Wants. I think all you've ever wanted on this show is to convert one person to your side of the aisle.
1: I believe
0: Jordan in Longview, Texas, listening on KTBB, might have to be Team Tarloff in the next statewide election. Yo, Jordan!
2: What's shaking, Jimmy? Good to talk to you again, man. Glad you're back in the station.
0: Yeah, it's a big damn deal. And I will have you know, you're also on with the great Jessica Tarloff. So say hello.
2: Howdy, howdy, howdy. Nice to talk to you.
1: It's nice to talk to you, too.
2: The weather's nice where y'all are at.
0: Yeah, well, New York sometimes confuses itself with Uganda this time of year, and it gets really humid. But Jordan,
2: it's a cool day in Texas today, 91 degrees.
1: Oh.
0: Hope you got your jacket on. What do you got for me and JT? Mikey says you are fed up. Yeah, go ahead.
2: Yeah, I'm a conservative voter, man. I voted conservative for the last several elections, you know. And I can tell you why Texas is going to flip blue this year. Mm-hmm. It's because the Republicans messed with something they should have just left alone, and that's hemp. They've affected farmers. They've affected business owners. Mm-hmm. Some of my clients own, hemp businesses, and they've had to cut out my services just because their revenue got cut drastically.
0: Oh, wow.
2: It's just one thing that Texas voters didn't ask for. We asked for property tax cuts, and here they are going after something that nobody asked them to touch.
0: Okay, and that upends a lot of industries, which I get. But then here's my other concern, and JT, you can address this with Jordan just the same. Hemp is ultimately used in a million different products and marijuana. If there's less marijuana, aren't there less people who think Jessica's policies are good?
2: Man, look, I don't agree with most of the left's policies. I'm not going to lie.
0: Uh-huh.
2: But this is just something that they should have left alone. They made so many conservative voters angry.
0: Okay.
2: We were happy. We had freedom finally. You know, we went from being standing on the gray side of being upstanding citizens to being fully law-abiding citizens to everybody's felons overnight with possession of 1 gram of hemp.
0: Ooh, we haven't even discussed that as an issue.
1: No.
0: Jordan, really quick, thank you for this call, because me and Jessica are going to hash this out, because she just gave me the look, and you don't want to be here for that, Jordan.
1: Look, this was awesome. Thank you, Jordan. It's super interesting, because it's like, I mean, this is why you have to have these conversations, because we live in these air-conditioned rooms far away, where we're like, this is what's going to happen in Texas. And Jordan actually knows what's going on and is bringing up an issue that has not crossed our airwaves once.
0: Let's do this in 1 minute because we've never done this. We've never, you're right. And I've never discussed the hemp aspect of how it affects this election. So you're welcome to call in on this. I think really quickly, because we have a minute, Jessica's book, you should all go buy it. It's called I Disagree, Winning Arguments Without Losing Friends. It is out next week. It's going to be an instant bestseller. I'll do a Joe Biden and buy every copy. Okay.
1: Oh my God. I'll get the dagger because of you.
0: But this is all I want from you, because the book is out again next week. I would like this, because I think it's healthy that we do this. We let people call and talk to you. Could you come on next week, and we'll do like a double, triple call segment?
1: Yeah.
0: Jessica, did you hear that, America? You're getting bonus Tarloff next week. The book will
1: be out. What everyone wanted.
0: No, I think we should do this. I think it's really funny, because I make a great point of doing this at comedy shows, because I told you, the first or second question of the Q&A is like, is Tarloff really that crazy? You know, one of those. And
1: you're
0: I have
1: like,
0: to make jokes. And of course I say yes. And I do a bit about you as a phone sex operator. That's pretty good. I'll do it next time you're on if you agree to come back.
1: Really?
0: It's really good. But if you agree to come back.
1: Is that what this voice would have been good for?
0: No. Oddly enough, no. Definitely not. And I think that's the point of the bit. But the book, you can do some studying now. It's called I Disagree. The author, Jessica Tarloff. Next week, you and Mikey work this out.
1: All right.
0: There it is. The great Jessica Tarloff, everybody.
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5: This This is a Fox News alert. I'm Ted Lindner. It's night two of the Republicans' midterm convention in Dallas. It'll be wrapping up after the president delivers the keynote address. Vice President J.D. Vance speaking a little bit earlier.
6: The contrast in this election, ladies and gentlemen, it's not about this or that policy. It's about the party of common sense beating the party of the crazies. Let's send these lunatics packing and govern our country for the future.
5: The midterm elections now less than 2 months away. Lindsay Clancy's lawyer asking a Massachusetts judge to spare her a second trial for killing her children following a mistrial due to a hung jury.
7: Defense attorney Kevin Reddington asking the judge to acquit Lindsay Clancy of first-degree murder charges to prevent a second trial, arguing prosecutors don't have enough evidence and no rational jury could find beyond a reasonable doubt that she had no mental disease or defect.
5: Fox's Kristen Goodwin. 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
10: I'm Tanya J. Powers, and these are the stories of 9/11. Frank Siller's brother, Stephen, a New York City firefighter, was headed home after finishing his shift in Brooklyn on the morning of 9/11.
11: He hears on the radio scanner, because he was on his way home, as I said, to play golf with us, and he hears that the North Tower was hit and turns his truck around and goes back to his firehouse.
10: There, he did what hundreds of other first responders did that day, answered the call.
11: He gets his gear, puts it in the back of his truck, drives to the mouth of Brooklyn Battery Tunnel. You can't drive into New York. Cars abandoned all throughout the whole tunnel. Mm-hmm. He puts his gear on and runs into the tunnel, you know, 60 pounds of fire gear. And that tunnel's almost 2 miles long, goes up West Street into what we believe to the South Tower, because that's where other squad members were recovered. And while going up those stairs and saving people, he gave up his life.
10: The Tunnel to Towers Foundation was created to honor his sacrifice, and it now supports military veterans, first responders, and their families. Tanya J. Powers, Fox News.
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13: Casa Grande is on the edge of Arizona's 6th congressional district. It goes down towards Tucson and then east towards New Mexico. Right now it's held by Republican Juan Ciscomani, and he's hoping to keep that seat in November. And he has some help from some major GOP players. Treasury Secretary Scott Bessent and House Speaker Mike Johnson toured a factory with the congressman and talked about reported benefits of Republican tax cuts.
14: At the end of the day, what makes us believe that we're going to win in November is the results that we've been able to do. The American people will reward that, and we're going to be able to see that again this time.
13: His opponent, retired Marine Joanna Mendoza.
15: People really, I think, have gotten away from each party, Republican, Democrat, because of a lot of the infighting and a lot of the lack of focus on the issues that matter to people.
13: Amalia Roy, Fox News.
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0: Fox Across America with Jimmy Failla. Fired up to talk to my next guest, the Bo Jackson of media. She did it in two sports. Started out at MTV. Actually started out in radio. I mean, you did a lot of things. Radio fluffing.
1: Yeah.
0: Okay, that's, you know.
1: It's not as romantic on radio, but it's still very important.
0: You don't see it, but, you know, you feel it in the vibe of the show. Host of the Kennedy Save the Word podcast. My favorite writer at the Daily Mail. Which is like saying my hottest chick on The View. Hi, kid. Kennedy's here. We're excited. Good to see you, babe.
1: Thanks, Jim.
0: You just made an observation that I just want to expand on. We were talking off the air about how the traffic has gotten precipitously worse this week.
1: It's insane.
0: It's because the party's over. Everyone has left the Hamptons. People are back to school.
1: You forget the city empties out.
0: Yeah,
1: and
0: completely.
1: You get used to that, but like, it took me an hour to get across town yesterday.
0: Yo, so I'm right there with you. If you drive a car in New York City, it is a spiritual dominatrix.
1: Yeah.
0: Like you have to almost like the beating.
1: Yes.
0: So to give you that example, last week, when I was still driving in late August, I could home to this building in 40 minutes. Like I would text Jenny because we'd laugh at like, my God, because you know what it is this week?
1: Yeah.
0: 2 hours and 10 minutes. It's that much worse.
1: Yeah, one of the hairdressers on the third floor was like, it took me 2.5 hours to get here from Jersey.
0: Yeah.
1: She's like, and there were no traffic accidents.
0: And to be clear, Kennedy's talking about a 3-mile drive. I'm not even kidding.
1: Seriously.
0: It's my favorite thing about New York is there's a lot of great things here. Okay. But, you know, I grew up here, and everybody who grows up here is of the mind that the rest of the country wishes they were doing what we're doing, but they don't.
1: No,
0: the minute you leave, you find it like, you guys are insane.
1: Yeah, you guys have a full life that's going on. It's got absolutely nothing to do with us or envy about where we live.
0: Every mayor in the country will be hanging their head tomorrow on 9/11. Mom Donnie's got the Bin Laden jersey on, foam finger. Things are different here. It's not good. But it's great to have you in studio, and I will tell you this. We were just talking to Jessica Tarlow earlier. Mm-hmm. You'd be proud of us. We took a couple of calls and very well behaved.
1: Really?
0: With Tarlov.
1: Thank God.
0: Well, it's great because, you know, this is what we aspire to be on this show is we don't want to be the people that are like, you're not my friend because you book so-and-so.
1: Yeah.
0: I don't want to be a part of that.
1: No.
0: So it was actually very civil.
1: I got a lot of that, like, you invited Jessica to your wedding? She ruined your wedding. Like, actually, she didn't. The wedding was great.
0: She's great.
1: Yeah.
0: Her husband's a great hang. And I always have to say this to people on the road because she's always the first or second question of the Q&A. Yeah. We get rid of that nut, Jessica Tarlow. You know, that.
1: Why do you sit next to her? Oh, by the way, I'm going to be in Alpharetta, Georgia this weekend, Saturday and Sunday.
0: Boom.
1: At Helium Comedy in Atlanta.
0: Come on.
1: Stoked.
0: The K-Train in Atlanta.
1: Rolling through Atlanta.
0: Saturday in Atlanta, Sherman style.
1: Yeah, that's right.
0: I love that.
1: Just ripping up train tracks.
0: Helium Comedy, great clubs. You can see Kennedy Saturday and Sunday. I'll be in Fayetteville, Arkansas.
1: Oh, that's great.
0: Yeah, well, it's great if you're going to, if you own a sports bar because the Razorbacks are playing
1: ranked
0: at the same
1: second,
0: time as my show.
1: Right?
0: Yeah, yeah.
1: They're like ranked super high this year.
0: They're showing up. And they haven't added any seconds to the clock like Michigan. There's been a lot of chicanery.
1: Ah. But I love that Michigan fell out of the top 25.
0: And rightfully so. Yeah. That was a scam.
1: I agree. Well, same with USC.
0: Yeah. You know what I think is fascinating is obviously the MAC, the conference Western Michigan plays in, makes a bajillion dollars playing the Big Ten. Like Ball State shows up to lose to Ohio State by 85.
1: Yeah, Ohio does the same thing.
0: Yeah.
1: Like Ohio will play all these teams and get trounced and like all the way to the bank.
0: Yep. That's the thing. So ultimately what's going to happen here is, you know, Western Michigan just called for a formal review. They want to be declared the winner of the game.
1: I don't blame them.
0: Of course. But, you know, this is going to end with someone being like, how would you like to play? Would you like to sign a 25-year deal to play in the big house and split the ticket revenue? Because that's how this works. We're talking to the K-Train. Something that's going to come up Saturday night. You are on Fox News Saturday night with me this weekend,
1: that's
0: which
1: right.
0: is a big damn deal. Me, you, Aaron Berg, Craig Carton from WFAN and now on OutKick, and Janisha Adams-Ginyard. She's actually in Black Panther. It's like a stunt woman.
1: Cool.
0: She does a lot of films.
1: Amazing.
0: She's pretty cool. We've never had her on before, but we're going to be talking to her about everybody. You know, you probably saw these AI revelations about the Anthropic guys and it's going to kill us.
1: Yeah.
0: Okay. But there's a second development in the story that we haven't picked up on the channel yet that I find far more fascinating. So they believe AI in the next 5 years will give humans the ability to talk directly to their pets.
1: Finally.
0: I mean,
1: I talk directly to my pet all of the time.
0: No, I know. I just mean.
1: And even in his voice, like, I narrate what I think are his thoughts.
0: Oh, that's your favorite thing in the world.
1: Yeah, like, I know my rights. Like, Lemmy walks around the apartment, girl. I know my rights. I know that I have not eaten for 4 weeks, and I would very much like food. That is my right. It's like, Lemmy, I fed you a half hour ago.
0: He wants some more.
1: Yeah, that was a falsehood.
0: So, hold that in the back of your mind, but that's what she's coming on to talk about. out. And because I'm of the mind that if you gave animals the ability to speak language, English to us, they just become people. It might actually defeat the point.
1: Yeah.
0: You know, so I don't know.
1: No, we like them to remain mysterious.
0: Yeah, we need that about them.
1: And vulnerable.
0: Plus they have a lot of dirt.
1: Sorry, Josh.
0: We're going to be just fine.
1: Sorry.
0: But it's something to consider. We're talking to Kennedy.
1: What if they chase sticks?
0: There was a great old Bud Light commercial where they were like, Bud Light has developed the ability to give humans, communicate with their dogs, and the dog just keeps going, sausages!
1: Sausage! I mean, that would be my dog. So my dog last week, not a smart animal.
0: Oh.
1: like 7 years ago, he ate an entire bag of extra dark chocolate chips.
0: What?
1: Yeah, not on my watch, but he did, and spent 3 days in the ICU and lived, thank God. So on Thursday, he got into a snack bin, and this is a fat, sedentary dog, got into a snack bin and ate 15 raisins, which you would think, oh, not a big deal. So the vet told my daughter, who rushed him to the emergency vet, had his stomach pumped. The 15 raisins were more toxic than the entire bag of extra dark chocolate chips. And as we know, the darker the chocolate, the bigger the smile on my face, but the deadlier to dogs.
0: Yeah.
1: So, but the raisins were, but he lived through it. He ate drywall last weekend. And the 15 raisins. So it's like, I can only imagine what's going through his head.
0: At this point, we should level with you and tell you Lemmy's a goat. He's eating drywall. He's a goat. My cousin Tommy out in Utah, if you're listening on KOAL, my cousin Tommy has a goat. He eats soda cans, sneakers.
1: That's why you have a goat.
0: But like, how are they pulling this off? How are they breaking that down? I don't understand.
1: Because they don't have any systems. It literally is like a mouth to butthole superhighway. That's it. There's no twists and turns.
0: Well, since you brought up buttholes, James Tallarico, did you buy Chad Lance? Funny. He, you know, did an interview on our air last night. You know, he kind of genocided four genders because he went from six to two last
1: night. Yeah, what a bigot.
0: I saw
1: that and I was like, bigot.
0: Literally
1: disgusting, hateful. Oh, apparently hate has a home there. Guess love doesn't win, James.
0: Now he doesn't support men and women's sports.
1: Mm-mm.
0: But it's like, it's weird, this weird place where everybody who's running for office is trying to unsay everything they've ever said.
1: Yeah. And like AOC is now an evangelical, like, well, I think what the Lord was saying.
0: Well, listen, I see your AOC and I will raise you a Tim Scott, because when you see those clips, they're outrageous. Because Tim Scott went storefront preacher last night.
1: Nice.
0: He
1: deserves it, though.
0: I enjoyed the charisma.
1: We deserve it.
0: Yeah, we do. I enjoyed the charisma because the Paxton clips. Paxton, I did not know, is that uncharismatic. I knew he had problems.
1: I don't like the fact that he's not trying.
0: Yeah.
1: I don't like the fact that Trump has to give him $10 million in super PAC money to try and win that race. It's like, you should be doing the hard work. Go door to door.
0: Or that.
1: Be passionate about something. But he wants to phone it in.
0: Big time. And yes, the fact that, you know, Trump's now promising $5,000 cash giveaways if he wins is a sign that he's not super confident in these races right now.
1: Oh, yeah.
0: You know, your internals probably aren't there. That good if you're offering cash. But we're talking to Kennedy. But I am still fascinated by the reality of where we stand, because we are, I think I read last night, 55 days out from the midterms.
1: Mm-hmm.
0: And I do believe, like, if the Democrats win, obviously nothing happens in Washington legislatively. They may or may not impeach him. But it's just going to be a disgusting, basically, I would say, a six-month food fight. Because once the midterms come, we're in 2028.
1: Yeah.
0: It is on. Like, if you notice, Newsom is in South Carolina right now.
1: Oh, yeah.
0: Doing Don Lemon's podcast.
1: Oh, God. Is that a euphemism?
0: Don Lemon is my, I bet he does. You know, that's funny. Me, you know, one of the most iconic photos of our friendship is you and me hanging out with Don Lemon at like the UTA party in Washington. And it's one of the funniest things in the world.
1: Yep.
0: And I will never forget this. And this is when I knew we were screwed as a country under Joe Biden. This is like real. If you remember, me and you were in the room where, this is a true story, guys. Gavin Newsom was at the same party as us.
1: Mm-hmm.
0: And you're going to be stunned by this. But a woman went up to Gavin Newsom and confronted him on spending and every other dumb thing they're doing in that California. And that woman happens to be sitting next to me right now.
1: That is absolutely right. I went up to him and I was like, Gavin, I will tell you how to save the state. He's like, oh yeah, you're, what are you going to make fun of me right now? And I was like, cut taxes and cut spending.
0: Yeah.
1: And he was like, cut taxes and cut spending. Yeah, right.
0: He's such a worm.
1: That's
0: though.
1: What he said.
0: But he is a worm.
1: But I was like, if you did that, you would actually like, the California economy would explode.
0: Yes. That, like, just get out of the way. That's, yeah. I mean, the same point is Trump is not going to incentivize people to vote at this point by saying things like, if, you know, the government just get out of the way, the economy is going to explode, but it would. Yeah. Like, so the calculus of him trying to buy votes to just, if you're listening around the country, you're never getting that money. Just so we're all on the same page. We know that. Okay. But the truth is.
1: But if someone does get the money, you will have to pay for it.
0: That's the point.
1: Like, your taxes will go up.
0: That, and this is the thing about it that makes it so destructive. And maybe we'll cover this on the weekend show. If a precedent is set that one president gives $5,000, everyone who comes next has to do it.
1: Of course.
0: Otherwise, you're a monster.
1: Yeah.
0: What's wrong with you?
1: Yeah, but it's like he realized that the Trump accounts actually got traction.
0: Yeah.
1: And it was like $1,000 for kids born in
0: Fine.
1: His
0: second. But other people donated that money.
1: Yeah.
0: You know, a lot of that money came from the people.
1: Yes. And, yeah. And that's fine. If trillionaires want to stand up and go, I'm going to give everyone $5,000. Yeah. I'd be like, here's my address.
0: Yep. That's where it works. We're talking to Kennedy. Here is the worm clip I wanted to play. This is Newsom. This is worm stuff. So this is Newsom. If you famously remember this clip, it's a good montage. I just want you to know what you're listening for, people out there in America. This is Newsom claiming that the thing that bothers him the most is politicians who just lie. Okay, who just outright lie. Now, this is a montage that builds to that crescendo. Listen to the montage. This is amazing.
2: Not one person ever in my office has ever used the word Latinx.
3: So, can we finally put that to bed?
2: Yeah,
3: we agree.
2: But where did that even...
3: No more Latinx, everybody.
2: Well, I just didn't even know where it came from. I'm like, what are people talking about? Impactful this has been on the Latinx community. Latinx community politicians that are banning not assault rifles, but the word Latinx.
4: Nothing I dislike more than a politician that is, sits there and lies to you. We all just sit there rolling our eyes going, give me a break.
0: Nobody in my office has ever said Latinx except me. Yeah. Latinx. Yeah. I'm tired of these lying politics. He is a worm. But I think, because I brought up 2028, he's the favorite.
1: I mean, I think he's a favorite now so they can tear him apart.
0: Yeah. That
1: like
0: makes
1: they,
0: sense.
1: Every other candidate cannot wait to get on that debate stage. And it's like, I think about this, like, who do I want to see dismantle the other more? Do I want to see AOC take Gavin Newsom down because he's a bully? Mm-hmm. Or do I want to see him use whatever remaining jujitsu he has to make her look like just numbnuts McGee?
0: Well, if she actually runs, like, in a national level, she'll do that herself.
1: Yeah.
0: You know, because the one thing, you know, you say in boxing, it's not what your record is, it's who you fought.
1: Yes.
0: You know, she didn't fought anybody.
1: Yeah, exactly.
0: Nobody. She like never gets pushed back.
1: But she, if she's pushed in the right way and, you know, really challenged, she falls apart.
0: Yeah.
1: There's not a lot of substance there.
0: Yeah.
1: And there are times where every once in a while she will have a pre-written sick burn.
0: Yeah.
1: And everything with her is manufactured. Just like Mom Donnie.
0: Yeah.
1: But.
0: I know they're essentially TikTokers with a side hustle in government. That's what it is. I don't think in a long drawn out election you'd have any shot, but we're going to get Kennedy's official take. Don't go anywhere. We get a little more K-trained, a little more ride on the train. We're not off yet.
1: Choo choo.
0: All right. Back after this.
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0: Lindsay's in studio. We're having a wild time on Fox Across America. Hey, girl.
1: What?
0: We were talking about Lincoln Fallow, who got a radio send-off that you were a big part of.
1: That was great.
0: So he is now up at college. What is today? Thursday? Tomorrow will be 2 weeks. Mm. If I had to put a line on this in Vegas, so 14 days tomorrow, the over-under on nights they've drank in that dorm, I'm going to have to say is, what would you think it is for a freshman in college? 12 and a half? What do you think it is, Josh? 14 days in college. How many nights do you think a college freshman has drank?
1: Well, that's the...
2: 15.
1: Exactly. They're resourceful, more resourceful than you know. And I didn't know about the concept of a darty until Pele went to college.
0: Yes. The wellness party?
1: No. There's no wellness. No. The wellness people bastardized the term darty.
0: Oh.
1: Darty is a day party.
0: Oh.
1: Yeah.
0: So it's possible Josh is right then. He's actually got more drinking days than days on campus.
1: Yeah. Because
0: it's a double if you drink and stop.
1: Yeah, Pele called me. We were at we were at Lowe's on Sunday. And she FaceTimed me in the middle of Lowe's. And she was wearing a silver sequin cowboy hat and a bikini top. And I'm like, hi, honey, how are you? She goes, I'm gay. And I was like, okay, sweets. I'm in public. I'll call you later.
0: So the question was, who's going to win 2028? I guess Pele thinks Pete Buttigieg. Is that what you just told me? What just happened?
1: She's like, there are 68 genders. I have to go.
0: I want my money back. Yeah, everybody keeps asking how like it's doing. I'm like, oh, he's actually checked in a lot. And, you know, I am just the deal we made. You probably heard me say this is, you know, I'll cover college as long as you don't come home as a queer for Palestine. You can come home as either. You cannot come home as both. Okay, I won't do both. And so far, he's not in like that indoctrination pocket yet. He's just doing the college thing. He's making
1: I think
0: it to
1: a
0: class.
1: Lot of that depends on your major.
0: Yeah.
1: Like if you're around people that are somewhat normal, mm-hmm. you should be okay.
0: Yeah. You want to think as a phys ed major.
1: But also like when our kids a few years ago when they were watching South Park together, that's when I knew they would be okay.
0: Yeah.
1: Because that makes fun of everything.
0: You're going to be safe.
1: Yeah.
0: Yeah. You get it.
1: You can make fun of everything. Like nothing is sacred. You're good.
0: Guys, if you haven't seen it, and it might be a funny thing to do with the moment we're living in, because this is the 1 year anniversary of Charlie Kirk getting killed. The Charlie Kirk South Park episode is something he loved. He actually made it his avatar, because it's about Cartman becoming a Charlie Kirk.
1: Yeah.
0: But the real foil is Christy Noem. And it's such a funny episode because she just keeps shooting dogs. And then they have a NASCAR pit crew that comes over and replenishes her face like, you know, and at one point her face falls off and slides down the street. And it's like, it's actually like laugh out loud funny and really dark. But I think for people like us, this is what we do. This is our moment. You know what I'm doing tomorrow on 9/11? I'm talking about how comics, were a big part of the city's resurgence because a lot of people went to comedy clubs to laugh. You know, I'm not going to sit here for 3 hours and give them a take on being a fireman or a cop, even though I have them in my family.
1: Yeah.
0: I think my unique lane is comedy.
1: You're going to tell them how you failed the firefighter test?
0: No, I didn't. I actually took, you're going to laugh. I took the police NYPD test and the Port Authority test, got hired. And when I got hired by the Port Authority, I was already like an open mic comic. And I was like, I don't need your health care and your benefits. I'm like, I'm making $3,800 a year right now. I'm like, screw you and your pension. What are you talking about? I'm performing at a ground round tonight for $75. I don't want your, what? And I mean, I would be retired right now. I'm 49.
1: That's a sweet ass pension.
0: Yes, if I took a police job at 21, you know what I'd be doing? I'd be barbecuing my fat brother in Tennessee right now.
1: In your mansion.
0: Yeah, instead I gotta go write a TV show. Here's to the blue collar people out there. Getting it right. The great Kennedy, everybody.
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5: This is a Fox News alert closing out the convention. I'm Lisa Lucero.
6: I'm watching from backstage and I'm seeing spirit like we haven't seen in this country for a long time.
5: President Trump delivering closing remarks at the first ever Republican midterm convention.
6: Less than 2 years ago, the American people gave us a mandate to save America. And in 19 months, I've delivered on every single promise I made, and I think I delivered on far more.
5: The president again talked about the possibility of a $5,000 dividend for every American if Republicans win the House and Senate. Democrats and economists decry the idea, with economists warning it would cost over $1 trillion. Vice President J.D. Vance urged the crowd to get out and vote in November.
7: It's about the party of common sense beating the party of the crazies. Let's send these lunatics packing and govern our country for the future.
5: And Vance went after Democrats, claiming the party has become extreme.
7: They're not the party of FDR or JFK. Hell, they're not even the party of Bill Clinton anymore. The Democrats are the party of hatred.
5: Vance also referenced his friendship with Charlie Kirk, who was killed 1 year ago today. A vigil memorial mass held tonight for 9/11 victims at New York's St. Patrick's Cathedral.
8: Archbishop of New York Ronald Hicks noting that a tragedy of this magnitude never completely disappears.
9: There are still tears, sadness, questions. Even now, there are families and first responders who continue to carry the physical and emotional effects of that day.
8: Hicks also drawing attention to a mural of first responders in the cathedral, saying it represents the best of who we are.
5: Fox's Tom Rigotti in New York City. 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
5: President Trump spoke at the National Medal of Honor Museum in Arlington, Texas, ahead of night two of the GOP convention.
12: President Trump touting the Herschel Woody Williams National Medal of Honor Monument Location Act, which authorizes the placement of a permanent sculpture in the nation's capital to commemorate those who've been awarded the military's highest honor for valor in action.
6: With this museum and a new monument in Washington, D.C., America will never, ever forget what they did. And what they risked and how much they risked, what they've meant to their families and what they've meant to our country.
12: The president touring the National Medal of Honor Museum and meeting with Medal of Honor recipients. Reps presenting him with the museum's Champion of Honor Award, setting his commitment to service members. Kristen Goodwin, Fox News.
5: The Trump administration promising $500 rebate checks to an estimated 1 million people enrolled in the Affordable Care Act across 30 states after the White House claims they were overcharged by the Biden administration for exchange fees. August was the Earth's hottest month on record.
13: Last month, our planet averaged 62.53 degrees, 1/100th of a degree higher than the previous record set in July 2023. The summer saw heat waves and droughts across much of the world, including in Europe, where wildfires caused devastation. Schools closed, hospitals and infrastructure came under severe pressure, and there were thousands of heat-related deaths. Many scientists say a major factor is the combination of the burning of fossil fuels and the El Nino weather pattern. Storms, floods and wildfires are predicted to get more dangerous in years to come. Jonathan Savage, Fox News.
5: The new study finds the planet Mercury may be shrinking faster than expected. Scientists from the German Aerospace Center say it may be shrinking 30% more than previously thought. I'm Lee Silasara. This is Fox News.
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0: from everywhere USA. It's Fox Across America with Jimmy Failla.
1: Oh, yes, it is. And we are fired up in this hour to be joined in studio by an icon for all of the heroic work he has done on behalf of veterans and victims of 9/11. I'm, of course, talking about the Tunnel of Towers chairman and CEO, author of the new book, Let Us Do Good, My Brother Stephen, 9/11, and the Mission to Honor America's Heroes. His Excellency Frank Siller joining me at the tippy top of the hour. Hey, man. Great to see you.
2: His Excellency. I like that.
1: You know? Yeah, listen,
2: by the way, it's a bestseller as of yesterday.
1: Good for you. You're a bestseller right now?
2: That's the best I've ever been.
1: Good for you. Congratulations. It means a lot. And I only said His Excellency because that's what you gave me the $20 to say. I mean, let's be upfront with these people, Frank. I'm kidding.
2: It was $10.
1: That's funny. Don't even joke because Mom Donnie will tax that. I kid. Great to see you. I know this is obviously a very heavy week. And as we hit the 25th anniversary of 9/11, I think my question for you, as heavy as we know this to be, is there's got to be a part of you that just the same looks back on 25 years and feels an immense amount of pride in what you have been able to accomplish.
2: Yeah. No, we are very proud as a family, for sure. And your listeners and Fox in general should be proud too, because they've been a big part of this, a tremendous part of this, a whole journey. We couldn't do it, without getting the word out there. And look, we, make big promises. Tunnel of Towers makes big promises. And that means I have to raise big money. and we do it a lot of times, $11 at a time. And so we're proud of it. 25 years ago, after we lost my little brother, married, 5 kids, found out that what he did on 9/11, what a hero, what a hero, what a hero. All we wanted to do was to honor a good man and a father. We wanted to do little acts of kindness, little acts of kindness. And, you know, it's been miraculous what has happened.
1: Listen, man, I can't commend that enough, because I always tell people, no matter what field you work in, like I work in media, so a lot of people are going to hear what I have to say, but no matter what you do in this world, you're going to be a force multiplier of something. You know, and if you've chosen to be a force multiplier of good in any field, let alone what you're doing, I mean, that's the way. Okay. So I love that you've been able to set that example. It's really been cool for me because I've been at some of these events, even the Patriot Awards.
2: Yes.
1: Where you're presenting a widow on stage with a check who has kids and now suddenly doesn't have them, which is incredible. And I don't really think there's a feeling to compare it to. You know, the things you do for yourself are cool. All right, I went to a Yankee game. You know, it's cool. Okay, but these things, so much more rewarding.
2: So, May and George Silla, my parents, they taught their 7 children that the only real joy you have in life is by serving and doing something for somebody else. And and they lived that way. They taught, you know, taught their children that. And they taught my youngest brother the ultimate act of service, where he was willing to run through a tunnel with his gear on his back to get there. It was almost 2 miles long. You know, the Brooklyn Battery Tunnel is not a short tunnel.
1: No, man.
2: Up West Street and into the towers and gave up his, and gave up his life and left behind a wife and 5 beautiful children. So it's a credible sacrifice he made, but it all stems from my mom and dad, who taught us all to do for others. And my mother's famous saying was, you're upset, you're hurt, whatever it may be. Offer it up to God. Offer it up to God, and that faith will carry you through anything. And it was our faith after 9/11, after we heard our little brother died and how he died and what he did, and that we were able to literally get off our knees and stand up and do something besides pray.
1: Yeah.
2: Because you need to pray, but you need to put things into action.
1: Yes.
2: Right? You need something tangible in life. And, you know, through your prayers, you can help others and to do something like my parents taught us. And look what we've been able to do in 25 years, and really only 15 years.
1: Yeah.
2: Because the first 10 years we were doing just those small acts of kindness.
1: Yeah. And now it's just taken off to the moon and beyond. We're talking to the great Frank Siller, T2T.org. If you want to donate to Tunnel of Towers, help make a difference for the veterans and the widows, 9/11 survivors and people who put on the uniform and serve this country. Really most the coolest and most commendable thing you can do. And as we sit here at this 25th anniversary, one of the things that really jumps out at me is, in the face of tragedy like this, you realize there are so many incredibly good people in the world. You know, the ones that show you the best side of humanity in the midst of a tragedy like this. And, you know, I don't want to call it inspiration because of the price we have to pay to witness these great acts. But it's a reminder that there's a lot more good people out there than bad, and that's something I'm thankful for.
2: So for the 25th anniversary, we've decided to do a couple things that are important to remember.
1: Yes.
2: Right? Everybody, never forget, never forget, never forget.

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1: That we just paid off the mortgage. And at the end, I said, by the way, you don't have to save for college because we're going to pay off your kids' college tuition. It's incredible. It's a gift that they deserve. You know, the cliche, freedom isn't free.
2: Yeah.
1: Well, it's not. Uh-huh. It's not. And just talk to these families that have paid the ultimate sacrifice. They paid a big price. As Americans, we got to make sure that we take care of it. Back to your original question. Do you see the goodness still?
2: Yeah,
1: I see the goodness all the time. They do it $11 a month, or there's corporations, you know, like Home Depot, General Motors. I mean, just so many great corporations, T-Mobile, that help us along the way. Anheuser-Busch at the run this year. The 25th anniversary that we, you know, we have the run. You know, you've been there.
2: I was going to bring it up.
1: Well, I was going to bring it up too because we have Budweiser is going to have the Clydesdales.
2: Oh, get out of here!
1: Yeah. So, and that, which means we'll have a horse big enough for you.
2: You know what, Siller? Let's talk about
1: it. Listen, I know. So here's the thing. My brother Stephen had a wicked sense of humor.
2: He did.
1: I mean, the more you busted somebody, the happy he was. Oh. On a golf course, forget it. He would unlatch my golf bag, you know, and then you drive up a hill and it would fall down. He would do anything he could get a rise out of somebody. So he doesn't mind if I say something like that to you.
2: Come because on, get your money's worth.
1: You have to have joy in life. So joy and suffering, or misery and sadness with happiness, can coexist. You can have it. My heart is breaking. Mm-hmm. Tomorrow I will cry 25 times, not just one time, 25 times. I do it all year long. Mm-hmm. I break down. I don't know the moment. I don't know the reason. That's right. I don't even know. But you know what? I miss him.
2: Yeah.
1: But at the same time, we're so proud of the work we're doing and his what one man's actions.
2: Yeah.
1: One man's actions that we've over $1 billion, or maybe coming up to $2 billion worth of work that we've done for these great heroes.
2: Uh-huh.
1: And most of it at $11 at a time.
2: That is incredible. T2T.org if you want to donate, make a big difference. We're talking to the great Frank Siller. I was going to ask you to shorten the run. That's what I was going to ask you.
1: We did.
2: I was told, but can it be, because this is a thing, okay? The turnout wouldn't change. I think it would increase.
1: No, we don't need it to increase. I'm very happy the amount of people that come every year. It's a lot.
2: It's incredible.
1: To get through it. It's truly glorious. It's spiritual.
2: Yes.
1: It's spiritual because we honor all those heroes. You come out of the tunnel, you honor them all. You see the pictures of them. The 7,000 men and women have died in a global war of terror. ROCTC cadets hold the banners of these heroes.
2: It's really powerful.
1: Mile long. It's you cry, you're emotional, right? And then you get to the finish line, you feel good. And then we have a celebration of their lives and we have a big party because these guys, they were larger than life. Every one of them, when I talk to the Woodles, and I've talked to so many, and I say to them, look, you know, I know you're a strong lady. And they said, well, how do you know that? I said, because you're married to a nut. Because they're all crazy. These guys are all crazy. Guys are willing to run into a building on fire. They have guts that we don't understand.
2: Yeah.
1: Those men and women who could sit in a foxhole or go towards the enemy, built differently than most people. The only ones that kind of a little bit keep them in line are their wives, you know? So I know they're strong women, to begin with, because they know always there's a possibility they're not coming home.
2: Yeah.
1: And all too often it happens.
2: Yeah. It's really powerful stuff. T2T.org. If you want to make a donation, one of the funniest nights of my life. We were at your event at Liberty Island. Leonard Skinner played.
1: Yes.
2: And,

0: Me and Emily Campagna were there representing Fox and taking, she's the best.
1: Congratulations, Emily.
0: Emily on the five. How about that?
1: I love it. I love it. I sent a text right away.
0: You think she'll pay me back for all the beer I bought her now? A lot of beers for her.
1: You weren't buying beer that night.
0: Not that night. No, that night I was definitely getting them free. But we were there. It was just, the reason it's so funny is we were there. Obviously, he's ambassadors to Fox. We meet all kinds of people, take all kinds of pictures. But then, Leonard Skinner just started rocking out and we got like the Holy Spirit and just turned into like real revelers and we rocked out of there so hard. I think people thought we were backup singers and it was a really funny night. And, I was new to Fox at the time and, a good deal of people there who had no idea who I was talking to your other brother, but there were people there who had no idea who I was. But I remember getting back on the boat and they're like, what did you guys get kicked out of the band? No, we're not in the band. We're not actually in the band.
1: Yeah. No, I had to have security remove you. Listen, that's one of the things we do. We have a celebration of life of these great heroes and we do it all the time.
0: Really well deserved. And it's really the best shining example we have in this country of a better version of it. Meaning everybody in America putting everything aside and focusing on shared humanity. And I love that.
1: Can I just share one last thing? Mm-hmm. We were at the White House on Tuesday. Mm-hmm. We had a 26-foot piece of steel weighed 17,000 pounds, right? Mm-hmm. The president was there. He was so magnanimous. It was he said when he spoke, he goes, you know what? Frank came into the office, Oval Office, and was asking, and you know what? I decided I'm just going to do it because, you know, you better just give in, you know, and do it because he's just going to be persistent and keep on asking until he gets it and stuff. He made me laugh, but he was very kind, very generous, for sure, because it did shine a big light on 9/11, on that steel, the sacrifice that was made. It's the Flight 93 when those great heroes, 40 heroes, retook that plane over and fighting back in that cockpit, and Todd Beamer saying, let's roll. It has their sacrifice in that. It has the sacrifice of the Pentagon. It has sacrifice of the 7,000 men and women that died in global war and terror. The 2,977 souls that we lost on 9/11. It stands for a lot of sacrifice, that piece of steel. And when we say we never forget, that's how we do it. We bring this around. We remind America that freedom is not free.
0: Amen. I love all of this, man. T2T.org if you're going to make a donation. Good luck tomorrow, man. I know it's a heavy day, but I hope you feel as much pride in what you've been able to accomplish as the rest of us
1: do.
0: Okay, and I still want the $10 for calling you His Excellency. The great Frank Siller, everybody.
1: Thank you.
2: Don't go anywhere. Fox Across America with Jimmy Failla. We'll be right back.
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9: Congressman Tim Burchett joins us right here on The Morning Extra. 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
12: And I believe that. So that's my question. What keeps you up at night? The technology, the things that you've seen, or the fraud that you feel like is going as far as the money that's being ushered through, that whole world?
13: I think it's the fraud because I'm not worried about these things. If they were going to destroy us, they surely they've already done it. I just think it's the fraud and the ability of our government to hide everything from us and to decide what we can and cannot handle. That's what drives me crazy. In fact, we're $40 trillion in debt. Nobody has a plan to pay any of it down.
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14: I'm Eben Brown. The legal fights around so-called ghost guns continue to be complicated. What anti-gun activists call ghost guns are essentially DIY firearms in the tradition of crafting one's own rifle, but using more modern means such as 3D printers. Those opposed to the use of these homemade firearms claim that since the firearms have no serial numbers, they can't be traced. Proponents of self-constructed firearms might agree that since the firearms have no serial numbers, they can't be traced. California and the Giffords Group tried suing over a Biden-era rule that only treated receivers made and sold with tools to make them functional as completed firearms. They felt it didn't do enough to prevent untraceable guns. Now the U.S. Ninth Circuit Court of Appeals is throwing out that lawsuit, saying neither California nor Giffords could prove the rule caused them harm. And those are your bullet points. I'm Eben Brown, Fox News.

0: slowing it down a little bit on Fox Across America with your main man, Jimmy Failla. We have the women of Fox News Saturday night coming by in the next segment to get us up to speed on what's happening this weekend. Because tomorrow being 9/11, it's going to be a little bit of a serious day, obviously, of remembrance. We were just talking to the great Frank Sylla from Tunnel of the Towers. But I'm going to spend a lot of time on Friday's show talking to you about the power of comedy. And how for a lot of people, it becomes its own coping mechanism and a form of grieving just the same. And you're going to hear some insane stories tomorrow about how comedy helped a lot of people in this city get back on their feet. As crazy as that sounds in this age of like incentivized outrage and treating jokes like hate crimes. In the immediate aftermath of September 11th, every comedy club in the city was packed. I mean packed. And it was a really communal thing because people wanted to show up and get like a catharsis, like laugh and take the air out for a little bit just because the news was so heavy, so horrifying. So we're going to have Ryan Reese on tomorrow. I believe Mark Malkoff is on tomorrow, who wrote the greatest book I've read in like since like Where the Red Fern Grows. He wrote Love Johnny Carson, which is the most in-depth coverage analysis. And I don't even know how to tell you this, but it's like you are an actual staffer on The Tonight Show with Johnny Carson if you buy that book, because Malkoff hosted a podcast on Johnny Carson for about 10 years and interviewed literally everybody who worked on the show, including like Peter LaSalle, the executive producer who went on to work with David Letterman. So he's an actual walking, talking encyclopedia, and it's extra fun because he looks 12 years old. So you feel like you're with like Doogie Howser. So Mark Malkoff on the Friday show. Right now on the Thursday show, I want to go back to the phones for a second, because Jimmy is in Youngfield, North Carolina. He had a reaction to the discussion we were having about Trump's $5,000 promise if the Republicans win the midterms. Jimmy!
1: Jimmy!
0: My man.
1: Jim! Can you hear me okay, man?
0: You sound great, brother. You sound great.
1: All right, Jim. Well, listen, man, I love you, brother. I love what you're doing, man. I hope you're going to come down here to North Carolina soon, man. I mean, I'm looking forward to it.
0: The ladies ain't ready for us, Jimmy. I said the ladies ain't ready for us.
1: They ain't ready, Jimmy. They ain't ready. But look, let me get to the point, because this right here is what I want to do. I'm driving, too. It's all right. Got you on my speaker. I'm a plumber, Jimmy. I'm just driving, man. I was able to get through to you. But look, another perspective, and I want you to consider this, right? Because the money that when Trump said what he said about that $5,000, right? You got to understand that President Trump is a spontaneity person. You got to be a spontaneity, you know, person to understand that. But what he does is produces, right? And even though we don't see it, most of us at the time, I'll just trust him. He's always been a man that can push off the topic.
0: So you're just, but you broke up a little bit, but you're saying like Trump is playing on a level that we don't always understand. But his spontaneity is a superpower, and it brings him to moments like this. Is that essentially what it is?
1: Yeah, exactly. And that's what has gotten me in. And really, when you look at it, it's phenomenal.
0: Yeah.
1: And he's always had it. All right, move forward. So this $5,000, what if the different perspective is if this is for working people? Because what we have in our industry, especially plumbing and so on and so forth, betrays nobody is going to work. And all the people are going, you know, to different countries or being deported. And I'm not saying anything wrong about it, but we've got a gap. We've got a void. And, you know, a lot of times we don't really deal with it or the solution. How about the money be a motivator? And instead of it being considered something that's costing us, but it's an investment, but it has to be targeted to working class people. That's the difference.
0: Wow. No, I love the idea of incentivizing, you know, people to get off their asses and do something. And I don't mind helping the working class. Jimmy, you might have yourself a cabinet position if we stay on the phone another minute, brother. Listen, we got to do this again because I'm going to lose you to a hard commercial break. But what Jimmy is saying is there's no world where looking out for working class people is going to hurt President Trump. It's not going to hurt the working class people. So I'll drink to that, Jimbo.
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4: This is a Fox News alert. I'm Sue Gosman. Night two of the Republican midterm convention in Dallas. President Trump once again, a keynote speaker addressing those in attendance.
5: You got to do me a favor. You got to get out and vote, and you're going to pretend I'm on the ballot. Because in a way I am on the ballot. Because if they get in, they're going to take away all of the things that we got. And we can't let that happen.
4: HHS Secretary Robert F. Kennedy Jr. also spoke. He paid tribute to conservative activist Charlie Kirk on the one-year anniversary of his killing.
6: 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Charlie believed that people from all different political traditions could find common ground in their love of country.
4: Lindsey Clancy's attorney is asking a judge now to spare her a second trial. 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
10: Casa Grande is on the edge of Arizona's 6th congressional district. Goes down towards Tucson and then east towards New Mexico. Right now it's held by Republican Juan Ciscomani, and he's hoping to keep that seat in November. And he has some help from some major GOP players. Treasury Secretary Scott Bessent and House Speaker Mike Johnson toured a factory with the congressman and talked about reported benefits of Republican tax cuts.
11: At the end of the day, what makes us believe that we're going to win in November is the results that we've been able to do. The American people will reward that, and we're going to be able to see that again this time.
10: His opponent, retired Marine Joanna Mendoza.
12: People really, I think, have gotten away from each party, Republican, Democrat, because of a lot of the infighting and a lot of the lack of focus on the issues that matter to people.
10: Amalia Roy, Fox News.
13: Saving you money, I'm Hillary Barsky. Many couples who are not married ponder having a joint banking account, which can potentially make some financial decisions easier. Joint bank accounts are available for couples, whether married or not, as long as both people are approved to open an account by the financial institution. When deciding to merge expenses, it's best for couples who've been together for a year or more, and only if both people manage their finances responsibly. If your spending habits are similar to your partner's, you're more likely to benefit from joining funds. Decide beforehand how you'll divvy up your shared expenses for household bills and designate who will manage each one. And set a time to review your finances together each month. Many studies have shown that having regular scheduled discussions can improve a couple's financial well-being. And as uncomfortable as it may be to discuss, establish guidelines for what you'll do in the event of a breakup. Saving you money, Hillary Barsky, Fox News.
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0: Bang, there it is. Fox Across America with Jimmy Failla. The big moment on the show. We do this every Thursday. I don't think it's any mystery why we do it. I am being joined by just outright excellence. That's how they describe themselves. The women of Fox News Saturday Night, in order, if you're watching on camera, Jen, Leo, and Annie. Hey, girls!
1: Hey!
0: I don't know how I actually describe you guys, but it's always pretty nice. Flattering.
2: Yeah, but it depends on the week.
0: I think I think the person who gets made fun of the most on our show is me, and I think Annie's a close second.
1: Annie
0: deserves it. Like, for me, it's like a comedian, it's like a thing you do, but Annie's a broken person. Yeah. I mean, you gotta go in.
2: We're all just, like, fascinated by you. I feel like we're always like, so what's going on in your world? It's so different than what the rest of our
1: so
2: world.
1: So much to say.
3: We don't understand.
0: Annie was once dating a Major League Baseball player for an hour and a half.
2: Yeah.
0: He actually, like, this is how crazy it was. Like, he showed up here with his parents.
1: Yeah.
0: They're like Fox News.
2: They met the family.
0: Fox people. I took a picture with his parents. The next day, I'm like, what's up with you and Raul or whatever it was? She's like, no, we're not talking anymore. I'm like, what just happened? He was just here.
2: It was a life.
1: You met the parents.
0: They literally broke up during a commercial break on my show. That's why we find Annie so fast. Things happen fast.
1: So fast.
0: Things happen so fast. I mean, I was talking about, we just had Frank Ziller here from Tunnel Towers. If anyone here is over 25, so that excludes you, I believe, Annie, but the
1: Annie
0: last
1: was 5 months old at 9/11.
0: For 9/11. How old were you, Leo?
2: Second grade.
0: All right,
1: I was
0: so you
1: 9 years old.
2: Oh, yeah.
0: Yeah, you knew I was 9 years old. I mean, it's like in our...
2: My dad was in the city and did not get home till like midnight.
0: Wow. So my brother was on Long Island, but he was a cop, but he was off duty. And they got called in, so I had to drive my brother Joey to like a checkpoint because the roads were closed.
2: Yeah.
0: And then just go home and watch it on TV. And I'll tell you, like for me, like I actually thought... You know, because there was this moment there. We didn't know what was happening. So you had the two towers. You had the Pentagon and everything else. I actually thought the world was ending.
1: Yeah.
0: So I went to my deli, Fred's Deli in Levittown, and ordered my, to your point, second grade lunch, which was bologna.
2: This is your death row meal?
0: Yes, bologna and Doritos, yep. Which is what I had in second grade. And I ate it. I was like, if I'm going out, I'm going out, like second grade style. Because I feel like intellectually I peaked in second grade.
1: So what happened to me in fourth grade, I don't know if our school had a threat or something happened. We were all brought outside.
0: Oh, wow.
1: And I was hungry and they wouldn't let me open my lunch.
0: No.
1: And then I see my dad come and get me, and the first thing I said was like, I'm hungry. So that was like my first memory of 9/11.
0: If you're a kid.
1: Yeah, I was hungry.
0: You're a kid, or your priorities are very immediate.
2: You're like, okay, enough about that.
1: We watched it all on TV and I got to eat.
0: Oh, that is crazy. Yeah, my brother Mike was up in Boston working in PR. So he was the one who gave me a heads up, like turn on the TV. And then my brother Joey, who we still lived together at the time, I wound up bringing him to work.
1: Yeah.
0: And Mike went on to become a city cop. And now we talk about time going fast. Mike is down in Tennessee, retired right now from being a cop, which he wasn't on 9/11. And now he's down drunk driving a golf cart into a lake on his property right now, listening to the show. Time does go fast.
1: It does.
0: If you were months old, you don't remember it at all. But I
1: was
0: 5 months
1: old.
0: Yeah.
1: I was baby. But I was going to ask you, would you ever do the climbing the tower? Do you think you could
0: I
1: do it?
0: I feel like that's wardrobe trying to trick you into making the exercise, but I would love to do it. I would love to do
2: Sweat it out, Jim. Sweat it out.
0: I need like another week or two.
1: Do you have to train for that?
0: I would think so. Do you remember last year, like on our WOR affiliate here in New York, they floated the idea of me running the marathon with
1: and
0: a sponsor?
1: And you thought you could do it?
0: I would have loved to have tried. I mean, I might have died in the process.
2: I was nominating him. I'm like, I want to see that. I would be posted up at the bar every step of the way cheering you on.
1: We love the marathon.
2: Of course.
1: Yes. We'd be handing you beers on the way.
0: So, I was going to say, there's a difference between loving the marathon and running the marathon, Annie.
1: I love partying.
0: Yeah, you want to be that person cheering them on.
1: Yes.
0: I love that.
2: I would drink 26.2 beers for you. 100%.
0: Yeah. She's from Suffolk County. She's not kidding.
2: That's a normal Saturday. I did that over Labor Day.
0: Yeah, she's going to drink them with or without me. If you ever want to meet the women from Fox News Saturday night, tickets are free. You can always come. FoxAcrossAmerica.com. We tape Friday nights. It airs Saturday, actually. That's going to be great. This weekend, we have... this lineup is a really cool lineup. So Aaron Berg, you guys know and love really well. His stand-up comedy special is dropping this week on Gas Digital. Craig Carton from WFAN.
2: Yeah, new show on Outkick.
0: Yeah, he's got a new show on Outkick. Kennedy. Hey, girl. We love Kennedy. And Janisha Adams-Ginyard is a Hollywood stunt woman.
2: Yes.
0: Which is crazy.
1: Yeah.
0: She was in Black Panther. Like, that's she's in some cool. wild movies, and she's going to come on and talk to us about this AI thing. Because I don't know if you caught this. So the AI guy, who's like, I quit Anthropic, we're all going to die. Apparently, he only worked there for like 6 days. And is now overstating his credentials, and his social media accounts are apparently like a week old. So now he's being accused of being paid by people who don't like AI, who want us to, maybe it's like a data center thing. You know what I'm saying?
2: Right, a little PR stunt.
0: Yes, but the funniest thing I heard about AI is someone's tweet I read to you guys yesterday. It's basically they're like, well, AI is going to kill us all. Okay. But we have to win this race against China. So it's essentially like, do you want to be killed by an American robot or a Chinese robot? Is that what this comes down? Is that what we're down to here?
2: Aw, that's so sweet.
0: But like, as a plain spoken person from Long Island, Leo, my question to you is this. Like, if it's really computers, AI is computers, it's digital. Mm-hmm. Okay. And it's going to kill us all. Can't we just unplug the machine?
2: I think we unplug the machine. At worst case scenario, you go to your deli, you get a bologna sandwich and a bag of chips, and just ride it out.
0: Have you seen Jimmy eating a bologna and Doritos? You know the AI.
2: If the robots are coming for you, just have a nice sandwich.
0: What is your death row meal? Annie, do you have a death row meal? If AI calls tomorrow.
3: Yeah.
0: You get a call from AI. They're like, Annie, this is it.
3: I think about this more than I should.
0: Is that true?
2: So all we talk about is food.
3: Definitely crispy tuna rice, obviously.
0: Crispy tuna rice.
3: Yes.
0: I've never heard of it.
2: She's a big sushi fan.
0: Oh, yeah, that's true.
3: Yes.
0: You being from Seattle.
3: Anything sushi, anything Japanese, Asian food.
0: You like the Asian food?
3: Yeah.
0: Okay. You should check out Max Kvyat's search history. Max on our team. Max, let's
1: in. I sit next to him. It's.
0: That's funny. Jen, death row meal.
1: I mean, we've been talking about sandwiches, so like a nice Jersey Mike's sounds great right now.
2: Not your
0: Jersey Mike.
2: Okay, we didn't say right now. I'm not gun to your head. But, oh my God.
0: Even if they're a sponsor locally, I still don't accept that.
1: I'm trying to get sponsored.
0: I get that. But
2: oh my word.
0: What an endorsement that is. Because we're not sponsored by them.
1: No, we're not.
0: And the fact you still threw that out.
2: You're about to electric chair. No, and you're like, all right, Uber Eats.
0: Jersey Mike's. I love that. Are you like one of those people that goes through with the punch card even though the world's ending?
1: Oh yeah, I have all the points.
3: I don't doubt that.
0: Leo, please tell me you're not going to a chain restaurant if the world is ending.
2: No, absolutely not. It is a big pot of my mom's Sunday sauce.
0: Thank you.
2: Meatballs, obviously. Nice. It takes her a long time to cook it too, so you know, kind of extending
1: your life.
2: My life a little bit. Like you do have to think about that.
0: Well, the funny thing about the apocalypse, Leo, is they don't really give you the window. But I see what you're going
2: for. I'm hoping.
0: AI's like, all right, you're dead, but how long is it going to take to make dinner?
2: Yeah, and then I'm just going to drink Prosecco until I die, so then it's like, I'm on my own terms.
0: And not even know it happened.
2: Exactly.
0: I love that.
3: Not the champagne for death.
0: You can hit me up.
2: I'll waterboard myself with champagne.
0: Hit me up on Twitter, @ Jimmy Fallon. I want to know what your death row meal is. I think that'd be really funny. Yeah. I mean, I would absolutely have something for my mom just the same. My mom makes really good chicken marsala.
2: Yeah.
0: And this is the thing. I've said this about...
1: Mayor, we'd love some.
0: Death row meals. Okay.
2: Jenny spread.
0: The trick to a good death row meal is eating the type of meal that makes you want to die after you eat it.
2: Right.
0: You need heavy food, Jen.
3: I didn't think about that.
0: Yeah.
3: So
0: you
3: sushi
0: eat your light,
3: yes,
0: sushi, rice, you're going to be like, I still got some living to do.
2: There's a difference between your birthday meal and your death row.
0: Okay. Yeah, your death row meal.
1: My other sponsor is Carmine's. That's my other death row meal.
2: Family style for
1: family
2: one.
1: Family style Italian.
0: Thank you. That's why I think it has to be Italian because it's heavy.
1: It's so heavy.
2: Yeah.
0: It's either Italian or Chinese food, but it's got to be something like breaded and fried and sauced, and you're just calling yourself names till the computer makes your pipes burst and drown you or whatever it's going to do to you.
2: And I think if you have Italian as your last meal, more likely you'd go to heaven. Just
0: there
2: put that
0: go.
2: Out there.
0: Isn't
2: Italian
0: that,
2: girl
0: it,
2: from it, Suffolk.
0: It, thank
2: you. Just up those odds.
0: That matters. The Vatican is in Rome.
2: Yes.
0: You know what I mean?
2: Yes.
0: I don't know what this means, but I'm going with it.
2: I think
0: I
2: that's
0: like
2: in
0: it.
2: The Bible somewhere.
0: That's so funny. I'm reading from Paul to the Olive Garden. So funny. That's how the breadsticks, when Jesus multiplied the food, it was bread, trying to make breadsticks.
1: Unlimited.
3: Another sponsor.
0: We got more sponsors. That's why you listen to this show. I think it's amazing.
2: We're always producing.
0: Are we ever? Come see a live taping of the show, foxacrossamerica.com. So other thing I was going to throw at you, because we did a lot of AI. That's going to be a thing.
2: True.
1: Yeah.
0: We'll have to talk about the Republican convention. I don't like a convention in the middle of this, because I feel like, you know, presidential conventions matter because it's one every 4 years. And you're like, this is it. I hate that they're watering it down with a middle of the road convention. My only question is, I don't actually know that people are watching because the football's on.
1: You know I watch football.
0: Yeah. Well, this is the thing. I saw people ranting about this. Like, football's on, nobody's gonna watch. But he spoke for an hour after the game ended. He never stopped talking. But I don't think if anyone watched anything, they probably watched him. I don't think they watched Tim Scott do his evangelist routine.
1: No, they waited for Trump to come on.
0: Yeah, maybe. But he spoke for 2 hours.
1: Yeah.
0: If you go to a comedy club, Leo, whoever you tell me the best comedian in the world is, the guy does about 1 hour and 5 minutes.
2: Of
0: comedy.
2: Absolutely.
0: Like hurting you with laughter. It's enough. Okay. The only, you want to laugh? This is funny. The only guy who would do 2 hour sets is Bill Cosby. And he was probably waiting for somebody to kick in.
1: Yeah.
2: Great company.
0: He was revered for that. He used to do a matinee show and an evening show. Nice. And he would do like 3 hour sets back in the day because he was like a long form storyteller. But anybody else you go to see is like 1 hour and 5. Like Seinfeld does 1 hour and 10 now because he has to do 5 minutes with the Palestine people who yell at him during the set.
2: Of course.
0: But everything, I get 2 hour speech, a really long speech.
2: I mean, even any movie that's over 90 minutes, you're like, all right, let's wrap it up here.
0: Crazy?
2: You're texting the babysitter. You're like, all right, how long did I validate my parking for?
0: We're not in that world
1: anymore.
0: We need
1: intermission or something.
3: Yeah, I'm like a 1 minute, like a long. Like
2: oh my
3: long
2: god!
3: On the phone, I can barely get through 1 minute.
0: Because you're just TikToking and watching
3: we're
0: videos.
3: TikTok.
0: You're of a generation that started life with a phone.
2: Yeah,
0: it's so different for you than the rest of us. And I can actually remember people being in the back of my cab in 2007. And going, these things are cool, but they suck because everyone can get in touch with you now.
2: Yeah.
0: Like that. I remember someone holding up his iPhone because I didn't have one. I didn't even know what I was looking at.
1: Yeah.
0: And he was like, yeah, these things are great, but now you're never off. And Dang. Isn't that so funny?
1: It's true.
2: And the way it totally, like, it changes dating, it changes work, it changes life. Family. Uh-huh. Like, you know, wait, why? There's all this secret meetings. Why didn't you get back to me? Yeah. Why did you say it like this?
1: It's I know you're on your phone.
2: Red receipts.
3: I hate the pressure of having to respond to someone right away.
0: Oh,
2: right.
3: Totally. Like, I hate that.
0: Yeah. Well, yeah, there's a lot of that. And since you brought it up, it's like, this is the most crazy thing. I was just thinking about this. Janice Dean. Remember the Janice Dean who worked here forever?
1: Yeah.
0: I had once texted her about something and she wrote back to me, I'm sorry I can't talk right now. I'm on top of a mountain. Because she was doing some segment on like Mount Rainier out by you or whatever.
1: Thank God she had to text you back right
0: away. Yeah, I was like, well, if you're on a, there was a time in our lives where if you were going on top of a mountain, we wouldn't talk about it for a month.
2: You were unreachable.
0: Yeah.
2: You literally couldn't
3: just see her on the mountain.
0: It was accepted and there was not even social media. I'd find out she was on a mountain the next time I ran into her.
2: Yeah. Right.
0: There was no social media to update.
2: Right.
0: And that's
2: why. Keep your phone at the bottom of the mountain.
0: Yeah. And I do believe, because I always wrestle with this, I think everything's worse since we got this connected.
2: Yes.
0: You know, I do. Because I think the reason, like, they say, like, oh, Americans can't coexist anymore, I don't think it's that. I think we're being asked to do it too much.
2: Yeah, I don't think our brains can handle knowing this much about anything.
0: No. Yeah. And it's like, whoever you disagreed with politically, you talked about it, like, twice a year. Now they live in your phone.
2: The best part of, too, is, like, if you didn't know something, you'd be like, you'd have a debate about it and be like, well, I guess we'll never know the answer to that, as opposed to just being like, oh, I'm going to look it up right now kind of thing.
1: Yeah,
2: like, you could just be like, oh, well, it doesn't really matter if we know it or not.
0: No, now it's just, we actually say the phrase, you know, put a Google on that. Like me and Jenny will be driving, like, put a Google on that. Let's get to the bottom of this, you know.
1: My mom's new thing is like, oh, let me ask ChatGPT.
0: Oh.
2: My dad's chatty.
1: Chatty.
0: Chatty?
2: Ugh. Oh. Every time we make you put a dollar in the AI jar for saying chatty.
0: What do you prefer less, chatty or maxi?
1: Oh.
0: Maxi.
2: Chatty it is.
0: New kids today.
2: Chatty it is, I guess. Anti-maxi, sorry.
0: Come hang out with the women of Fox News Saturday night. Your tickets are free, foxcrossamerica.com. I guess I will see you on Saturday. Nice
2: Let's
0: to catch
2: go.
0: You
2: Let's go. Back in town.
0: Bye, everybody.
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0: September the 9th on Fox Across America with your main man, Jimmy Fallon. One more day in New York City, and I am headed down to Fayetteville, Arkansas. That is a big damn deal. Ozark Music Hall, Saturday night, September the 12th. Tickets, foxcrossamerica.com. Then we're going over to Reading, Pennsylvania. That is the 19th of September. Then we're going to be in Richmond, Virginia on the 3rd. If you're listening on WRVA, let's sell it out. We are so close to selling it out. I got to get the streak on because it looks like we're not going to sell out Arkansas. I can own that. I mean, I love it. I'm psyched to go. I don't care if it sells out or not. I just want you to have a great time. It's amazing. I mean, again, I was telling jokes in like heroin labs. That's where you start in New York City. You just go anywhere that has a microphone. You're like, people are waiting online at the DMV. You're like, good to be here. Just flew in from Pennsylvania. You know, that whole thing. So, Fayetteville, Arkansas on the 12th. Reading, Pennsylvania on the 19th, then we're going down to Richmond, Virginia on the 3rd. Then we're at the Clearwater, in Clearwater, Florida, Capitol Theater on October the 10th. Both shows are about a handful of tickets from selling out. So if you're going to go to the early show or the late show, pick them up, foxcrossamerica.com. Then it's Colorado Springs, October the 17th. And then we're going out to the Luther Burbank Center for the Arts in Santa Rosa, California. So if you're listening on KSRO, your Uncle Jimmy's coming back to the West Coast, and it's going to be a rowdy one out in Vineyard Country. So that's the 24th. Then we're going to Grand Junction, Colorado, November the 7th. Indianapolis, November the 14th. Oklahoma City at the Criterion, November the 21st. And I close out the fall stretch at the Chubb Theater in Concord, New Hampshire, December 5th. If you didn't hear your city in there, there are so many 2027 dates. William, my comedy pimp, has me on the road frickin' every week. I know I'm going to Lexington, Kentucky. We're going to Boise, Idaho. We're going to be in Red Bank, New Jersey. We're going to be in Greensburg, Pennsylvania. And there's probably 20 other dates that I just can't legally tell you about yet. But we're going to do a lot of traveling. So if you want to come hang out, be a part of this. I was talking earlier today to Frank Siller. And one of the things about his 9/11 Tunnel of Towers events that I love is you go there and you're surrounded by like so many really good, cool people. And it kind of reaffirms your like faith in humanity in a weird way. What I love about our live events, even last week, I was in Jackson Hole. I was off. I was on vacation with Jenny, and everybody I met was who I'd expect to meet at one of these live events. There is nobody who listens to me who isn't like a cool, easy person to be around. Okay. Because the vibe of the show is so ridiculous. Obviously, we do a lot of substantive things in the course of the ridiculousness, but you listen to a show like this because you're a person who knows or at least likes how to take the edge off and not feel like punching someone in the throat 24 hours a day. Most political talk radio makes you want to strangle somebody most times when you listen to
1: it. Never hit anyone in anger unless you're absolutely sure you can get away with it.
0: Amen. Never hit anyone in anger unless you're sure you can get away with it. I don't know that you can in this day and age. A lot of flock cameras out there. But the point is, if you come to these live events, you actually look around and like everybody's like really funny. And everybody who raises their hands at a Q&A, if you're in Fayetteville Saturday night, they raise their hands. They usually ask you a pretty funny question. And they're like, I have to make a joke about the question before I can even answer it. It's usually great. And you look around and you go like, wow, the good guys are actually winning. You know, when a dirtbag like me can go from driving a taxi to hosting a radio show and a TV show on the biggest platform in the world, you realize like, oh, yeah, America's what America's always been. And there's a lot of people that run on what's wrong with America. But the truth is, if you ever took a minute to step back and focus on what was right with America, you'd feel really good about literally everything.
2: He's a lousy dad, but he's right.
0: So tomorrow, we got this big 9/11 episode to do. We're bringing on comedians. Okay, not because we're going to try to offend you and tell a bunch of 9/11 jokes, but we're going to focus on the role comedy played in the bounce back here at home in New York, where the comedy clubs were like the greatest outlet people had when they were trying to cope with everything that had gone horrifically wrong. And this new world we were living in with all these color-coded terror alerts and new TSA restrictions and stuff like that. And, you know, there was a silver lining. You know, you could go to a comedy club and laugh about all of it. Or if you were like my producer, Mikey, you could just go through the TSA and get a second or third pat-down. You're not supposed to tip these people, Mikey. We'll talk about all of it tomorrow as we observe the 25th anniversary of 9/11. Until then, go enjoy your unique American privilege. The show's over. Get out.
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7: This is a Fox News alert, hoping for a big payoff in November. I'm Sue Guzman, Fox News. Night number 2 of the Republican midterm convention. President Trump once again delivering the keynote address.
8: If the Democrats get in, they'll destroy everything that we built. They'll ruin our country. So on election day, November 3rd, you got to do me a favor. You got to get out and vote, and you're going to pretend I'm on the ballot. Because in a way, I am on the ballot. Because if they get in, they're going to take away all of the things that we got, and we can't let that happen.
7: Vice President J.D. Vance also speaking at the convention.
9: So I'm asking you, my fellow Republicans, to remember that this November is so much more than red team versus blue team. It's so much more than having good politicians in Washington. It's about sending a message to the Democratic Party that if you send your crazies, we're going to send you packing.
7: Republicans have been under fire from Democrats as gas prices rise and the conflict with Iran continues. President Trump addressing the conflict in Iran Thursday. He says Tehran is stringing the fighting along, trying to impact the midterms. Tells Fox's Laura Ingram the Strait of Hormuz is under U.S. purview.
10: You know, we control the Strait. They don't control the Strait. They control nothing. They have 300% inflation. They're not paying their military. They're not paying their law enforcement.
7: Global oil prices briefly topped $108 a barrel today. It has been 1 year since conservative activist Charlie Kirk was fatally shot while speaking on a Utah college campus. He founded Turning Point USA. And today, the group unveiled a statue of Kirk at their Phoenix headquarters. Arizona Congressman Andy Biggs.
11: Charlie is not just necessarily a teacher, a mentor to us, and a friend, but he is a generational changing historical figure. He really is.
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7: President Trump spoke Thursday at the National Medal of Honor Museum in Arlington, Texas, ahead of the GOP midterm convention. Fox's Kristen Goodwin reports.
15: President Trump touting the Herschel Woody Williams National Medal of Honor Monument Location Act, which authorizes the placement of a permanent sculpture in the nation's capital to commemorate those who've been awarded the military's highest honor for valor in action.
8: With this museum and a new monument in Washington, D.C., America will never, ever forget what they did and what they risked and how much they risked, what they've meant to their families and what they've meant to our country.
15: The president touring the National Medal of Honor Museum and meeting with Medal of Honor recipients. Reps presenting him with the museum's Champion of Honor Award, setting his commitment to service members. Kristen Goodwin, Fox News.
7: Secretary of State Marco Rubio pledging the U.S. will not take part in military action against narcotics traffickers in Latin American countries without the approval of its allies. His comments came shortly after the Peruvian president announced that Peru had joined the Shield of the Americas, a U.S.-led coalition of like-minded countries in the region to carry out joint military operations against drug cartels. Somber anniversary Friday as America will mark 25 years since the 9/11 terror attacks. Many impacted telling their stories, including Gordon Felt. His brother dialed 911 from the restroom aboard Flight 93 to report the hijacking.
16: About 37 calls that came off the plane, and some of those calls, eerily calm.
7: His call helped authorities link that flight to the broader terrorist attacks.
16: The most important thing to add, without a doubt, was his children and his wife. And he just loved them more than the world.
7: Passengers aboard Flight 93 attempted to retake the plane, but it crashed in Shanksville, Pennsylvania, killing everyone on board. The effort is believed to have prevented the jet from being used as a projectile.
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4: 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You know, don't rename Lake Erie or whatever. My wife is from New Mexico. Leave it New Mexico. It doesn't need to be New America. 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
4: Hey gang, it's Neil Bortz. 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
20: 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I'm Guy Benson. 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I am a Fox News political analyst. I was on with Dana Perino earlier talking about the midterms. I was also on with Stuart Varney. Similar topics. That was earlier today. I also am a columnist, a senior columnist at the Washington Examiner. And there's a piece out today that I hope you'll read, and I will spend some time on it tomorrow because, of course, tomorrow is a very significant day in this country. September the 11th. 25 years after the 2001 attacks. But today is also quite significant for a reason that I'll get into here in just a moment. First, though, here's the lineup. Steve Moore joins us on The Economy later this hour. Congressman Pat Fallon of Texas from Dallas, Texas, and the mini RNC midterm convention that's going on. He'll be with us live on the ground in the Lone Star State. We'll also talk later on with Frank Siller, who's the chairman of Tunnel to Towers Foundation, and he has a very powerful story. Many of you have heard pieces of it before. I want to really discuss the legacy of his brother and what a legacy it is ahead of tomorrow's anniversary. And then Mark Thiessen will join us. Mark has a 9/11 story that is quite profound. We'll talk about that, some foreign policy, some current news as well. That'll be in our final hour today. But as we come on the air, I cannot help but think back to 1 year ago today, September 10th, 2025. I was sitting in this exact chair at the D.C. Bureau, the Tony Snow Studios, in our nation's capital. We had just wrapped up actually taping an interview with our friend Katie Pavlich, who had to run and do some television. And we were finishing that interview, and I saw out of the corner of my eye a Fox News alert on one of the monitors here in the studio. And I just glanced up, and I saw a still shot of Charlie Kirk. And my initial reaction, my assumption was, and I think in fairness, it was a reasonable assumption, oh, President Trump is very close with Charlie. I bet you Trump has nominated or appointed Charlie to something. That's what I thought the breaking news must have been, to have merited a Fox News alert. And then I looked again, double take, and saw the horrifying, heart-stopping chyron at the bottom of the screen. The terrible initial news about the shooting. And I told Katie, and she turned white. She excused herself. We then completely scrambled the rundown. This was huge breaking news. And I remember sitting before we went live just praying that he might survive. Details were still scant. And tragically, that's not what happened. Charlie succumbed to that wound, the gunshot to his neck, as he spoke about his beliefs in public. It was literally a deadly attack on free speech. It was an attack not just against Charlie the man, Charlie the father, Charlie the husband, Charlie the leader. It was an attack on our values in this country, our commitment to free speech, our commitment to a pluralistic society in which political disagreements are hashed out and resolved peacefully. It was an attack on all of that. It hit particularly close to home, I think, for some of us in this line of work, for obvious reasons. I had known Charlie for years, not best buddies, but we would text occasionally. He was always encouraging and kind. I remember when he was, and I told this story at the time, when he was first starting out, I think before Turning Point even had a name, he was trying to get involved in activism and education for young people. He was really passionate about it. He was a high school student in Northern Illinois. I was living in Chicago. I had a local radio show there, and he had reached out, maybe on Facebook. He had gotten in touch somehow and invited me to speak at this gathering in some hotel ballroom of kids in Illinois. And I'm not 100% sure, but I think I might have been the first speaker he ever invited to anything in that fledgling group. And I was happy to do it. And I met his dad at that event, who, of course, was very involved in

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1: Speech to silence him permanently. And based on text messages and other evidence, this person was motivated by a completely twisted desire to put an end to what he thought was Charlie's hatred. And he said some of that can't be reckoned with or debated with or compromised with. And so he turned to an act of deep evil and violence and murder. And it's hard to believe that a year has passed already. It is gut-wrenching to think about. I happen to see this morning that video that so many of us saw at the time, the video, the flashback from just months prior, Charlie's little daughter running to hug him after he was getting off the set of Fox and Friends. And I just, oh gosh, my heart broke thinking about those two little kids. I never met Erica. I don't know her. What she's been through is unspeakable, and that's not even counting the horrific personal attacks against her and the conspiracy theories directed at her. Extremely sick stuff. Then there's the secondary, equally repulsive sickness, which has been the celebratory reactions to this murder that bubbled to the surface and really exploded, shockingly. Widespread celebrations the day of and in the days immediately following. A lot of people bore their souls in public view, and it looked like we were staring into the abyss as we witnessed that behavior. And unfortunately, there's still more of that going on. I'm not going to sully this segment and this tribute to Charlie with those thoughts right now, but I will have a few things to say about it later in the show today, and I hope you'll stay tuned for that. But Charlie did what he did. He was a force. And it wasn't just politics for him. There was something significantly deeper. And there was a clip that got played a lot about a year ago. And I'm not really sure any of us could do justice to Charlie and his legacy the way this clip of Charlie's own words can. He was asked, seemingly offhandedly, and of course he had no way of knowing at the time, just a few weeks before he was assassinated, a question on a podcast about his future legacy. Here's the question. Here's the answer. Cut 26.
2: If everything completely goes away, how do you want to be remembered?
3: If I die?
2: Everything just goes away. How would you, if you could be associated with one thing, how would you want to be remembered?
3: I want to be remembered for courage, for my faith. That would be the most important thing. Most important thing is my faith in my life.
1: And that is the legacy. That is primarily, I think, how he's remembered. And that is a tremendous tribute to him and the way he spent his tragically short life. He spent it well. I think we should all be able to come together, every single person with an ounce of humanity in them, and say what was done to Charlie is completely loathsome and unacceptable in our society, period, full stop, no hemming and hawing. It's the bare minimum. And I think a lot of us who are people of faith,

0: look at what Charlie has left behind. And I guarantee you, this coming Sunday, the Sunday after September 11th and that anniversary, there are going to be a lot of people, especially younger people, I would say especially young men, who will be in church pews this Sunday who would not have been but for the efforts of Charlie Kirk, but for the legacy he left behind. And I think that is probably something that his family takes enormous comfort in. I think he is smiling down upon that reality. And when he said that he wants to be remembered, he said this shortly before he was killed, for courage in his faith. I think history and the record shows that he was able to, in significant measure, accomplish that mission. And I believe, while we were grieving, he heard the words, "Well done, good and faithful servant." We'll be right back.
1: A clear-eyed breakdown of today's top stories. 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
9: I'm Tanya J. Powers, and these are the stories of 9/11. Patriotic music gripped the U.S. after 9/11 with one standout song from Grammy winner Lee Greenwood.
10: USA, I will say that as a phrase, God Bless USA, was played everywhere on every radio station. And then I toured for the next year and a half with lots of events with Barbara Bush and the president, W, because we were chasing terrorism. The military signed up. We went after them.
9: He performed at one of the first sporting events held after the attacks.
10: I'm standing on the track, and there's 250,000 people that have come to see the first NASCAR race. So I'm about ready to sing the national anthem, not God Bless USA. And the director puts his hand up and says, wait. And then the Jumbotron in the center of the field switches to Tom Brokaw on NBC. And you can see behind Tom, the bombs are falling in Baghdad. And the headline was, America Strikes Back. And he said, sing.
9: Tanya J. Powers, Fox News. I'm Tanya J. Powers, and these are the stories of 9/11. Frank Siller's brother, Stephen, a New York City firefighter, was headed home after finishing his shift in Brooklyn on the morning of 9/11.
11: He is on the radio scanner because he was on his way home, as I said, to play golf with us. And he hears that the North Tower was hit and turns his truck around and goes back to his firehouse.
9: There, he did what hundreds of other first responders did that day, answered the call.
11: He gets his gear, puts it in the back of his truck, drives to the mouth of Brooklyn Battery Tunnel. You can't drive into New York. Cars abandoned all throughout the whole tunnel. Mm-hmm. He puts his gear on and runs into the tunnel, you know, 60 pounds of fire gear. And that tunnel's almost 2 miles long, goes up West Street into what we believe the South Tower, because that's where other squad members were recovered. And while going up those stairs and saving people, he gave up his life.
9: The Tunnel to Towers Foundation was created to honor his sacrifice, and it now supports military veterans, first responders, and their families. Tanya J. Powers, Fox News.
12: Saving you money, I'm Hillary Barsky. Many couples who are not married ponder having a joint banking account, which can potentially make some financial decisions easier. Joint bank accounts are available for couples, whether married or not, as long as both people are approved to open an account by the financial institution. When deciding to merge expenses, it's best for couples who've been together for a year or more, and only if both people manage their finances responsibly. If your spending habits are similar to your partner's, you're more likely to benefit from joining funds. Decide beforehand how you'll divvy up your shared expenses for household bills and designate who will manage each one. And set a time to review your finances together each month. Many studies have shown that having regular scheduled discussions can improve a couple's financial well-being. And as uncomfortable as it may be to discuss, establish guidelines for what you'll do in the event of a breakup.

0: I'm Guy Benson. We're back. The Republican midterm convention, first of its kind, in Dallas, Texas, will gavel back in just about 35 minutes or so. Second and final day of that event, a little surprise appearance via video by John Fetterman, the Democrat from Pennsylvania, during last night's festivities. So this is being held in Texas, and there's a very important Senate race in Texas that we've been talking about now for weeks. We talked about it yesterday as well. And I've been struck by the Democratic nominee, James Tallarico, who's a hardcore leftist by any standards, but especially by Texas standards, who is trying to backpedal and pretend as though all the left-wing things he said and did and voted for it, just they don't count anymore. That's not the real him. The real him is someone who's much more reasonable, much more in line with mainstream Texas values. Forget all those other things. And it's happening over and over again where he's running away from various positions and hoping that people believe him in that state. I'd say voters beware. This is a fraud and a very transparent one at that, that he's trying to perpetrate. This is one of my topics actually on TV this morning. So I want you to listen to a little montage of things he has said, things he has intoned in front of friendly left-wing crowds, his people, his beliefs. And then kind of this backfill, pretty lazy, never mind spin that he's attempting now that he's running statewide in a very red state. Although how red it is remains to be seen, at least this year. But here's Tallarico then and now. And the then, by the way, was not very long ago. That's a key to all of this. Listen to Cut 15.
1: I want us all to be aware of is that modern science obviously recognizes that there are many more than two biological sexes. In fact, there are six.
2: I've missed the mark on some of my past statements. I will be the first to admit it. What I meant is that there are two sexes, and then there's a small percentage of people with genetic abnormalities. I obviously didn't say it correctly. There are not six sexes. There are two.
1: God is non-binary. In Genesis 1:26, God speaks of God's self in the plural, saying, "Let us make human beings in our image."
2: What I was trying to say is that you can't use human categories to define God. And that's not controversial.
3: The link between climate change and white supremacy and capitalism in our country, and I think only ending the ways that all three of those oppressive systems work together are we going to be able to begin the process of dismantling them. So I've missed the mark on statements that I've made in the past. I'll be the first to admit that. What I was talking about when you listened to my entire comments was not capitalism, but crony capitalism.
0: No, that's not what he said. He talked about climate change and white supremacy and capitalism being oppressive systems that need to be dismantled. That's what he said, and you just heard it actually in the soundbite. He said, "I was talking about crony capitalism." No, you weren't. No, you weren't. But notice he's now used the formulation a few different times. Oh, I missed the mark. A lot of mark missing by James Tallarico. That's the phrase that I guess he's poll tested or focus grouped. Gosh, I said all these hard left kooky things that would be very comfortably welcomed in the squad. How do I lie to Texans and pretend that's not what I believe? And oh, actually, no, I'm not for biological males and women's sports, even though I voted exactly the opposite in the legislature. Oh, no, I actually am not against capitalism as a racist, oppressive system that needs to be dismantled. That I missed the mark. Did I say six biological sexes? Oh, I missed the mark. How many mark misses does it take for people to understand what's going on and who this person is? This is a hard lefty extremist in the state of Texas who used to represent a little blue enclave where they ate this stuff up. And now he can taste the possibility of not just power, but a United States Senate seat in Texas. And he knows a lot of this stuff won't fly. So he's temporarily pretending that, oh, I didn't really mean that. I missed the mark. If he gets elected and is in the Senate, we know how he's going to vote and what he's going to do, because he's been voting that way for years and speaking this way for years. It's who he actually is. The makeover is temporary, and it is not believable. He wants you to fall for it. Texas, we'll see if he succeeds. More of the Guy Benson Show up next. Steve Moore joins us after the break.
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0: News. I'm Ted Linder. Night two of the Republican midterm convention in Dallas, wrapping up with President Trump delivering the keynote address once again and doubling down on his promise to issue a Trump dividend.
6: Our country has never done better. We're taking in trillions, trillions of dollars. There's never been any country, not even close, that's come anywhere near. So it's five. We win $5,000 for every adult. We love our adults. It's about time we take care of our adults.
0: Senate Minority Leader Chuck Schumer accusing the president of trying to bribe Americans for their votes. And a Florida man convicted in one of a series of suspected killings that became known as the Hog Trail Murders in the 90s has been put to death. 72-year-old Daniel Owen Conahan Jr., the state's 15th person executed this year. 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
9: Florida Attorney General James Uthmeyer has launched a civil lawsuit against TikTok and its parent company ByteDance, accusing the company of deceiving parents about the safety of its platform and violating a state social media law. Now, the state filing claims TikTok knowingly allowed children under the age of 14 to create accounts despite a Florida law that bans children from social media platforms entirely. The lawsuit also alleges the company failed to get parental consent for users under 15 and 16 years old.
10: TikTok happens to be one of the most egregious social media applications when it comes to the dangers that are there at the fingertips of kids. Harmful sexual content, addictive features.
9: The lawsuit also claims TikTok advertises itself as being appropriate for children 13 years and older, but also highlights mature themes, including sexual material, drug content, self-harm, and eating disorder discussions. With Fox on Tech, I'm Dana Marie McNichol, Fox News.
11: Military Matters.
12: U.S. military recruitment is up. In 2025, the U.S. saw the highest military recruiting numbers in 15 years across five branches: Army, Navy, Marine Corps, Air Force, and Space Force. That momentum is continuing into 2026. So far, every branch has exceeded its recruitment goals through at least April of this year. In fact, the U.S. Army says it has already met its 2026 recruiting goals 4 months early, with more than 61,500 future soldiers signing contracts. 21-year-old Jessica Sigchi from New York signed up for the Army.
13: I'm the youngest siblings out of nine siblings, and first one to graduate college recently, first one to join the Army, and eventually first one to join NYPD.
12: Army Lieutenant Colonel Oliver Karp leads recruitment in New York City.
14: The Army is going to give you financial benefits that aren't available to the general public. They're going to do everything they can to support you from the time you enter until the time that you retire.
12: With Military Matters, Brian Yenis, Fox News.
11: Securing America.
15: The New York Police Department unveiled a new memorial wall at its headquarters Thursday to remember its officers lost in the 9/11 attacks. 23 members of the NYPD were killed that day. Department Chaplain A.R. Bernard.
16: Their sacrifice reminds us of a sobering truth. September 11th did not end on September 11th.
15: New York Mayor Zoran Mamdani.
17: The duty to protect is not a job that one clocks out of, but a calling one answers until the very end.
15: More than 450 officers have died of 9/11-related illnesses since. NYPD Commissioner Jessica Tisch offered this sobering truth.
18: We know painfully that those losses are not over.
15: And she added that 25 years later, this challenge remains.
18: To preserve who they were and the extraordinary standard of service they left to those who followed them.
15: Kibben Ritzman, Fox News.

0: 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Well, let's talk about the economy. It's the number one issue in the country. It so often is. And joining us to opine, Steve Moore, co-founder of Unleash Prosperity. He's all over Fox. He writes at the Wall Street Journal and elsewhere, at Stephen Moore on social. Steve, good to have you back.
1: Hey, Guy, great to be with you. By the way, sorry for all the background noise. I am at the convention in Dallas. Are you here or are you back in New York?
0: I am not. I'm holding down the fort in D.C. We've been keeping an eye on it, of course. And I actually do want to ask you about it. Because last night, President Trump spoke a bit last night. He's going to speak again tonight. And he made some news, got some attention with this proposal. Cut one. Listen.
2: Because we've done so well and because our country is making so much money that only I can make this promise to you. And here is my promise. If the Republicans win the House of Representatives and the United States Senate, both of them, because of our economic, tremendous economic success, like in history, we've never had anything like what's happening. But because of our tremendous strength and success economically, I will issue a dividend to every adult citizen in the United States of America for $5,000, very much like a successful company will do a cash distribution to its shareholders.
0: All right, Steve, I mean, I don't know exactly where this money would come from because we are massively in debt. I also worry about inflation, which is still a problem. I like a lot of what the president has done. I am not on board for this. I wonder what you make of it.
1: Yeah, I'm not either. It's not one of those Trump real gem proposals. And by the way, he is right. I mean, this is a blockbuster economy. It's not an A economy, but it's a B-plus economy. I mean, we got a jobs report last week, as you know, Guy, that was just an amazing report, huge job gains. We now have more job openings than workers available for them. We're seeing a record high stock market. We're seeing a lot, as we had in our hotline today, and I know you read that every day. It's a manufacturing boom and construction boom going on. There's a reason they call Trump the blue-collar president. So a lot going right in the economy. Obviously, what's going wrong in the economy is the high prices for gas and food, and that's, you know, something the Republicans have to deal with. But you don't create jobs. You don't create prosperity by having the government send out checks to people. I mean, it'd be wonderful if we could do that, right? But that doesn't work. And, in fact, we should have learned that when, remember, during COVID, we started just sending out checks to people. And what happened? We didn't see an economic recovery. We just saw prices go through the roof because we were paying people money, but they weren't producing goods and services, which means prices go up. So it's not a good idea. And one other quick thing, Guy, if you look at what Trump should say is, look, I gave workers and families a $5,000 dividend in my first term. Real median family incomes were up $6,000 in his first term, and so far in this term, they're up $2,000. So let's get the money in the pocket of people through economic growth, not handouts.
0: Yeah, I think I'd be worried about, and it almost sounds like a political bribe. If you vote for us, we're going to just send everyone $5,000.
1: Yeah.
0: I don't like that. I don't like the inflationary piece of it. And I wouldn't like it even if we were running surpluses and in the green and we didn't have this giant multi-trillion dollar national debt. But we do have those things. We do have a $2 trillion national deficit, basically as far as the eye can see. So this one, I get the appeal, like the very sort of base level appeal of here's some money. I don't think it's good policy, and it should not be coming from Republicans, certainly. The second piece of this, before we turn to some of the positivity, is the escalating trade war with Canada. And the Canadians have annoyed me on several levels, and I don't think that they have a good prime minister, and I think they had a huge missed opportunity to elect far better leadership in their most recent election, but that's their business up in their country. But I feel like, again, there's a lose-lose proposition in a lot of these trade wars, especially with allies and especially with a neighbor that buys so much of our stuff. Is there any end in sight to this? Because it kind of feels like you can squint and see a few things where maybe the president has a decent point, but this escalatory thing, and the Canadians have their part of it as well, but it just seems to me like a lose-lose.
1: Yeah, I sort of agree with you on that one, too, Guy. I think that people don't realize that if you ask the average American on the street who are our biggest trading partners, they'd say China. But you know who it is? I know you know the answer. It's Canada and Mexico. There are two largest trading partners. You know, I've always liked the Reagan vision of making all of North America one big free trade zone, and we could dominate in agriculture, technology, manufacturing, et cetera.
0: Well, so, and by the way, just to jump in, you know, President Trump was so critical of NAFTA for years. He won the presidency. He renegotiated that sort of trade agreement in the first term,
1: right.
0: USMCA, seemed to be working very well, and now it's sort of in tatters at the moment, but it's his own policy, the better policy, I think.
1: Well, Canada, I mean, to be fair to Trump, because I am a Trump guy, I mean, Canada was cheating, and they were charging very high tariffs on our dairy farmers and our agriculture industry. And so, you know, Trump was saying, look, you're violating the rules. But given the fact that the biggest, biggest problem with the economy, obviously, right now is inflation. And by the way, the oil price went up to $100 a barrel today. That's a bad sign. I would be doing everything I could to bring prices down. If you raise tariffs, what do you think that's going to do to consumers? It's going to mean prices are higher, not lower.
0: Now, he did talk about this growth. You ran through some of the stats, and those are true, right? You talk about median household income. You talk about take-home pay. Some of these effects of the good Trump policies are clear. Maybe some people take them for granted. Some people won't necessarily internalize the lesson that the Republicans prevented a giant across-the-board tax increase that would have been devastating. They did that with the so-called Big Beautiful Bill, the working families tax cut. Sometimes voters, it doesn't translate into an electoral reward from them. But you said we may not have an A economy right now, but it's a B+. The evidence for that is not insubstantial, and you cited the most recent jobs report, but then you contrast that assessment with the polling sentiment on our economy and approval of the president's job performance, specifically on the economy, which in his first term in particular and early in this term was a big strength for him. That's cratered at this point. How does that get turned around? I don't know if there's time before the midterms, but how do you at least improve that a little bit? And I would imagine the convention is part of getting that message out there. But what's your argument on that front?
1: Well, it's going to be, I'm going to be frank with you, it's going to be tough to get the inflation rate down by November, given the fact, I mean, remember, that's not so far off. It's only, 60 days or so?
0: Yeah, less.
1: Given the fact that the oil price is rising, because remember, this is all a result of what's happening in the Middle East. And, you know, the fact is, every time we think we have the Strait of Hormuz open, you know, you have more closures and more problems there, and the oil price shoots up. So every morning when I get up, Guy, the first thing I do, I'm an economic nerd, so the first thing I look at is, even before the Fox News website, I go see what happened to the oil price. And so the oil price in the last few days has shot up again. That's a bad sign. It means it's going to be hard to bring. Because, look, when the oil price goes up, what happens to food prices, transportation prices, manufacturer prices? All of those go up, too. So that's the one thing I think we're all frustrated with. But let me say something about those polls you mentioned, because you're right. Consumer confidence is in the tank right now. But let's not forget, if you ask Republicans how do you think the economy is doing, you know, about 55% say really well. If you have Democrats, almost none of them say it's doing well. So my point is, Trump could give us the Garden of Eden, and still half of the American people would say it stinks because they don't like Trump.
0: Yeah, and certainly, you know, partisans will often distort their views on things because they don't like who's in power, or they do, right? That's part of the game here. I think a lot of it's the people in the middle and the independents who swing. And there was this sense among Republicans like, hey, we just got to wait for things to work. And again, I would argue that a number of the policies have worked quite well, but there are these headwinds that are buffeting things. I think that Trump, by and large, has done the right thing with Iran, but there are consequences there. We'll talk about that maybe with Mark Thiessen later. But yeah, it is a tough needle to thread, especially this close to an election. On the other hand, Steve, when you look at what the Democrats are offering, what their proposals are, such as they exist at all. I mean, it's like they're almost proposing nothing. You've got the hard left DSA types who are proposing like $100 trillion of insane new spending, and a bunch of Democrats who drove us into the inflationary ditch under Biden just saying, well, look, Trump's bad. We need to change. that's not exactly a policy. Now, that might be enough in a midterm election, but what are they actually offering on substance?
1: Well, a couple of quick points on that, because what you just asked me about was just where I was going to talk about is the fact, you know, the Republicans are not popular right now with voters, but you know who's less popular than Republicans? Democrats, because they have taken such a weird, crazy, almost lunatic turn to this radical leftist, socialist, communist direction that is a turnoff for the, you know, the vast majority of just normal Americans who realize that a free market system and our freedom is what has created the prosperity that's made America the richest country in the world. I mean, the way to prove this is very simple. People come to this country to escape socialism. They don't come here for socialism. I mean, when I talk to students from socialist countries, they don't get it. They're like, I wanted freedom, and now my classmates, and by the way, these are college kids who think socialism is the way to go. There's something wrong with our education system.
0: Steve, we had an extended conversation on the show yesterday about AI, and there's a lot of attention paid to a few tweets about, you know, is AI coming to kill all of us? And some people working at major companies said, yeah, there's actually a chance AI will end human life on this planet within 10 years. A lot of pushback from other people in AI saying that's crazy fear-mongering, totally untrue. Look at all the benefits. This has spilled over into a political debate over data centers. It's gotten a lot of traction. We know that the Chinese are playing in this debate internally. What are your economic thoughts on AI and some of the data centers? Because, I mean, you mentioned it. People without college degrees in this country are doing remarkably well economically. You look at the jobs report, AI data centers have actually been a big boom in that sector when it comes to a lot of economic activity. Some of that information seems to be getting lost in the screaming and the misinformation about, you know, water contamination and that sort of thing. Where do you come down on, how do you think about this issue set?
1: By the way, I have to get off in about 3 minutes because I've got to do a Fox interview on TV. But I will say that you know, I believe that, first of all, we need data centers, obviously, because we need the Internet. We need our cell phones to work. We need the GPS systems to work. We need our missile systems to work. All of that is dependent on having data centers. And so we need them, and we should build those in communities that want them. And if a community doesn't want them, then we shouldn't build them there. Now, with respect to AI, I will simply say this. That the industry, and I do a lot of work with the industry, they are their worst own advocates. I mean, for people who are so smart, they would have time selling ice in a desert. What they should be telling people is that because of AI, I mean, and I'm not exaggerating, we will, within a number of years, have a cure for cancer. We will, literally, they have new AI technology that is giving sight to the blind. People are, for the first time in their lives, rising out of wheelchairs and walking. I mean, the amazing things with respect to health and other incredible things that are to come. But do you hear them talking about this? I don't.
0: No, I do think that there's some gaps. They're getting overwhelmed with the other messaging out there, and I think they'd probably be wise to listen to some of that counsel from people like you. Steve, I know that you've got another, as you said, interview coming up. Plus, it's busy there down in Dallas, Texas, the second and final day of this midterm convention. It's going to gavel in about 12 minutes or so. So we appreciate some of your time here on a busy day for you, Steve. Thanks so much.
1: Thank you, guys. Take care.
0: That's Steve Moore on The Guy Benson Show. Meanwhile, the Democrats, they're not holding their own midterm convention, maybe partially because they have no money. The DNC is just dead broke, which I think is illustrative of some trends in their governance as well. It's a sort of apropos. But they have deployed some surrogates, some people down to Dallas to counter-program the event and to talk to the media and give the Democratic rebuttal or the message down there. I want to focus on one of them when we come back on The Guy Benson Show. That's next.
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11: It's quite common to see images of apples on classroom decorations, teacher appreciation cards, and school logos. But have you ever wondered why or when the apple became a symbol of education and teaching? The tradition dates back hundreds of years. In the 17 and 1800s, especially in rural America and parts of Europe, many farming families had little money to pay teachers or thank them for their work. Instead, they often brought food from the farm, and apples were a common choice because they were plentiful, inexpensive, and could be stored for months through the fall and winter. As public education expanded, the apple came to represent learning, gratitude, and the teaching profession itself. By the early 1900s, the shiny red fruit had become a lasting symbol of knowledge and education. And while gift cards have largely replaced apples as a thank you for teachers, the fruit remains an enduring back-to-school icon. Matt Murphy, Fox News.
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0: we continue here on the Guy Benson Show, the Republicans gathering down in Texas for their first ever midterm convention. I really don't think it's a bad idea. I think the Democrats are out of money. They can't do it themselves. I think it actually is pretty smart to do. I don't know about trying to do it up against the start of NFL football. It's like the thing that Americans watch in droves, especially a lot of members of the base that you actually need to tune into politics and participate in November, probably watching the game. So not sure about that, but it's worth a try at some point. Democrats not doing it, as I said, but they are sending a few people down there as surrogates to offer the counterpoint. And one of the most prominent ones down there is J.B. Pritzker, the governor of Illinois. And I think I heard a collective groan from our WLS audience all the way from Chicago. As I mentioned his name, he's there. He's on the ground and he's saying things like this to the media in Cut 17.
1: I care a great deal about what happens in Texas. Voters everywhere in the country should care about what happens in Texas.
0: Yeah, sure. He does feel a great deal of concern about what's happening in Texas, and he cares a lot. I'm sure he's all in for the aforementioned James Tallarico in that Senate race, because James Tallarico wants to make the country look a lot more like Illinois and a lot less like Texas. Now, why I find it so interesting, and on that exact point, actually, why I find it so interesting that you've got the governor of Illinois down there as like the guy holding the torch for his party at the Republican convention is look at the governing results of these two places. They are stark, night and day. Pritzker can say that he cares a great deal about what happens in Texas. I think a lot of people in Texas, I dare say a majority of people in Texas, might want to stare down a politician from a failing state and say, you know what, mind your own business, keep your failure within your own borders, please. I know Pritzker's family fled to other states during COVID to avoid all of his edicts and mandates, but why don't you keep your bad policies where you live? If that's what your people want, they're going to vote for it, fine, so be it. Bad idea, but why don't you keep your nose out of the business of Texas? Because things are working quite well in the state of Texas, outperforming these blue states on almost every single metric, including the metrics that the blue states pretend to care the most about, like education, even green energy. Texas, through the free market, is doing incredible things down there. And the ultimate proof, we've talked about this before, but I actually looked it up to make sure I had this right. It's the U-Haul Index is what they call it, where U-Haul keeps track of where their trucks, their moving trucks, are leaving from and going to. And in the most recent full year of data, Illinois, as governed by J.B. Pritzker, was second to last in the country, 49th out of 50 people getting out of there. The only state worse is California. You know what number one is? The best state people moving there? Texas, for a reason. Don't Illinois Texas, Texas voters. It's a lesson there for the whole country. Another hour coming up. On September 17th, 1787, 39 delegates gathered in Philadelphia to sign a document that would change the course of history. Of course, we're talking about the U.S. Constitution. It did more than just establish a government. It created a framework for self-governance under law, dividing political power, limiting its exercise, and protecting the liberty of the American people. We the people reminds us that government doesn't grant our rights. Its authority comes from the people it serves. This month, my friends at Americans for Prosperity are asking each of us to take a few minutes to return to the document itself. 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
6: The first ever Republican midterm convention in the books. I'm Ted Lindner, Fox News. Various speakers taking the stage in Dallas Thursday night for the final night of the convention. None bigger than the final two. First Vice President J.D. Vance making the case for Republicans, claiming the Trump administration has stopped what he calls the invasion at the southern border.
7: It's the first in the last 80 years to reverse the border invasion. Under Donald Trump's leadership, we have seen the foreign-born share of our population drop by 3 million people. That's illegal aliens that we sent back home.
6: Then it was on to the keynote address featuring President Trump, who didn't quite speak as long as the night before, but doubled down on his promise to issue a Trump dividend if the GOP wins the midterms in November.
8: Our country has never done better. We're taking in trillions of dollars. There's never been any country, not even close, that's come anywhere near. So it's $5,000 for every adult. We love our adults. It's about time we take care of our adults.
6: We're now less than 2 months away from the midterm elections, which come up on November 3rd. Today, Friday, marks a quarter century since the terror attacks of September 11th, 2001. Fox's Tanya J. Powers in New York with details.
9: On September 11th, 2001, 19 hijackers associated with the terror group Al-Qaeda began a series of attacks on targets in the U.S., the deadliest terror attacks on American soil in the country's history. Almost 3,000 lives were taken that day at the World Trade Center towers in New York City, the Pentagon in Washington, D.C., and near Shanksville, Pennsylvania, where United Flight 93 crashed when passengers attempted to retake the plane. This year, there's an additional moment of silence at the 9/11 observance ceremony in New York City to honor the thousands of people who've been lost since the attacks.
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6: A New York City firefighter reflects on the fellow FDNY members lost 25 years ago at Ground Zero from the station where he still works today. Fox's Grinnell Scott with the story.
22: Sal Organo was a firefighter at 10 House across the street from where the Twin Towers once stood. But he wasn't there on 9/11. He was assigned to a station in Brooklyn, but rushed back to eventually learn six of his fellow firefighters were among the first on scene and died in the attack. Two and a half decades later, Organo is still at 10 House, the last left of those assigned there in 2001. He said he and his fellow FDNY members still welcome visitors who want to see the small station near Ground Zero. Argano is 65 now and drives the engine for Ten House. He says he's not ready to retire and will keep telling the story of 9/11 and his station's connection to it. In New York, Gernal Scott, Fox News.
6: New scrutiny over AI. Researcher Jacob Coxone about his social media post warning about artificial intelligence growing, with critics wondering how his fears reached high-profile politicians despite a limited online presence beforehand. Fox's Peter Ducey with more on this from the White House.
14: However it is that he came about leaving and communicated with anybody on the outside, Anthropic is saying they agree with this whistleblower's assessment that AI could end humanity, and Anthropic is putting the chances of that happening within the next decade at greater than 10%. The New York Times is reporting this afternoon that Anthropic says they have stopped attempts to research chemical weapons. They just can't tell right now if it was done by legitimate researchers or potential terrorists. The president's former top AI advisor, David Sachs, is now saying surely Anthropic's IPO must be paused until the claims of this whistleblower can be investigated.
6: White House officials now trying to find a way to keep AI regulated while continuing to expand research, looking to beat out top competitor China. I'm Ted Lindner. This is Fox News.
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18: Okay.
17: I mean, he may not win the midterms, but he will still have the power to destroy Iran. That is the legacy he has to leave, because Iran is going to be one of the greatest mass murdering regimes / states, governments in the history of the world if something isn't done about those Muslim creeps soon. You know, don't rename Lake Erie or whatever. My wife is from New Mexico. Leave it New Mexico. It doesn't need to be New America. Give me a break. Work on destroying the government of Iran and freeing those people.
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0: Welcome into our second hour here on the Guy Benson Show, our middle hour. Glad you're listening. I am Guy Benson. GuyBensonShow.com is the online home here. Podcast is free every day on demand when the show is over. Fox News alert as we hit this hour with the closing bell ringing just about 7 minutes ago in New York and the Dow for the third consecutive trading day this week, falling this time 316 points in the red. This is, of course, largely related to a lot of those oil pressures that Steve Moore talked about last hour. Dow closing at 52,064 points. Well, Steve, who I just talked about, was down in Dallas for the convention, and our next guest is as well. Congressman Pat Fallon of Texas in his home state. He's part of sort of the host committee, basically, as a Lone Star Stater welcoming the Republican Party into town. He is, of course, running for re-election this November. And Congressman, it's good to have you back.
24: Sure. Thanks for having me on. I appreciate it.
0: All right. So obviously it's not a secret that Republicans have some challenges heading into November. The party in power, the incumbent party, often does in midterm elections. The country is generally dissatisfied with the economy and that sort of thing. What's the message coming out of yesterday and today that Republicans are trying to convey, not just to your voters in Texas, but all around the country? And do you think that this event is helping shape that narrative so some of these points can potentially resonate?
24: I do think that the midterm convention is certainly helping, and we had defined, you know, our message moving forward over the next 8 weeks or so, because it's a binary choice. It's either the Republicans or the Democrats, and the Democrats have shown that they are committed to taking left turn after left turn with these Democratic socialist candidates that they've been nominating, and it's really frightening. And some of them, notably, are anti-American, and they're vocal about it. So what we need to do is point out that when Joe Biden was in office, unemployment, for instance, was at 6.4% at a high. Now it's at 4.1, so it's improved. Inflation was over 9%. Now it's at 3.4. Interest rates have gone down 15%. Real wages are up. Now the gas prices are challenging because but even with gas prices, Joe Biden, the average was 502 at a high point, and they're 15% lower than even their worst. And it's the highest it's been under President Trump because of Iran. But the thing that we on Iran that President Trump has in common with both Bushes, both Clintons, Biden, Obama, and Harris, was they all promised that they would not allow a nuclear Iran, and President Trump took action to ensure that.
0: And so, running down that list, I mean, that's a fair case to make, and yet it doesn't really jive with how people are feeling. So, is there a way to turn that corner rhetorically, or do you have to really get to a point where people are feeling the difference? That seems to be the disconnect in my mind.
24: Yeah, no, I think that's fair point to make. And you have to saturate your message, number one. So you have to get it out there. And even like, for instance, with core grocery staples, you know, eggs, bacon, chicken, those prices actually fell. And bread and dairy have been steady. But it's, again, it's that pressure that people are feeling at the pump. And it is difficult. But here's the good news. The election is not going to be held today. Nobody's voting today. It is around the corner. And those gas prices, if that gas pressure eases in this Venezuelan deal, we'll see how quickly we can actually feel that measurably at the pump. I think we're going to be in a good spot. Also, it's going to boil down to those 21 swing districts, and we're in a better position today than we were in 2018.
0: You know, you mentioned the opposition party, and they tend to do well almost by default in midterm elections, but this is not the Democratic Party, even of, you know, Barack Obama anymore, right? The way that this party is headed, use the word frightening. I think that's definitely true. At least the left flank, which is growing in influence and power, and you see a lot of other Democrats, supposedly normal Democrats, cowering in fear and embracing increasingly radical things. Like, you know, James Tallarico, who's running for Senate, I saw he just embraced court packing, for example. I mean, it's really hardcore radical stuff while he's trying to pretend that he's moderated magically on all these other things. But, you know, he's in a statistical tie with the Republican nominee statewide in that Senate race there, despite all the things that he said in the past. I saw one poll, at least, that showed the governor's race, at least, you know, somewhat competitive. I'm not sure if I believe that, but, you know, this is not necessarily the crimson red Texas that we saw in 2024. What is your read on your state right now?
24: Well, just to take the three very good points you're making, if the Democrats had a slate of 90s era moderate Democrats in this midterm election cycle, Republicans, we would be in a huge trouble. I think we could see, you know, a bloodbath, but they didn't. They went hard left after hard left. So we do have a better than fighting chance of actually holding the House, and particularly I think we will hold the Senate. As to James Tallarico, because I can't say it any other way, because I serve with him in the Texas legislature, all he's ever done in his life is regurgitate Occupy Democrat talking points. I had a bill that I carried that was successfully passed, and it was a constitutional amendment that banned permanently banned a state income tax in Texas. Tallarico couldn't even join us on that one. Border security, he always fought any funding for border security. He said in his own words that he wanted to eviscerate the energy markets of fossil fuels, natural gas, and oil. Of course, he's singing a different tune now, and even men and women sports, which he was a big proponent of, now he's backtracking that as well, only to get elected. Then he'll go right back to the hard left woke radical that he is. So we have to point that out. And I do believe, I honestly do believe,

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1: Alternate young women and telling them that that should be their number one most important topic, and it's silly because what the Democratic Party does today is they're making empty promises on false horizons. They're saying that, oh, we affordability is an issue, elect us and we can make it better, but they can't. They're the ones that caused the problem in the first place with the outrageous spending that we saw after COVID was over and dealt with. The Democrats use that as an excuse to explode spending and in turn exploding the national debt.
2: Yep. And it's like, hey, put us in charge so we can fix the problems that we started.
1: It's created.
2: It's an interesting argument, but they're making it. And in a midterm, you never know. Pat Fallon, congressman from Texas, on the Guy Benson Show down there at that convention in Dallas. Congressman, thank you.
1: Thank you, sir. Take care. God bless.
2: When we come back, a soundbite that makes me want to throw up. I'm not exaggerating. 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
10: Bullet points.
11: I'm Evan Brown. Briefs are filed in the first challenge of a so-called assault weapons ban at the Supreme Court. The Second Amendment Foundation has filed its brief with the U.S. Supreme Court in cases meant to challenge both the state of Connecticut and Cook County, Illinois. That's the Chicago area. There are separate cases regarding bans of what gun control activists call assault weapons, usually meant to refer to semi-automatic modular rifles. As per their brief, the SAF argues that since these firearms are otherwise legal and commonly owned and in use, it would be a violation of the Second Amendment for a state or locality to ban them. The justices, of course, will have the final say. A date for oral arguments has not yet been set. The next term of the U.S. Supreme Court begins, as it always does, on the first Monday in October. And those are your bullet points. I'm Evan Brown, Fox News.
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13: Congressman Tim Burchett joins us right here on The Morning Extra. There's stuff that our military can't explain.
14: And I believe that. So that's my question. What keeps you up at night? The technology, the things that you've seen, or the fraud that you feel like is going as far as the money that's being ushered through, that whole world?
15: I think it's the fraud because, and I'm not worried about these things. If they were going to destroy us, they surely they've already done it. I just think it's the fraud and the ability of our government to hide everything from us and to decide what we can and cannot handle. That's what drives me crazy. In fact, we're $40 trillion in debt. Nobody has a plan to pay any of it down.
12: Atlanta's

Guy Benson, welcome back. I opened today's show with some thoughts about the assassination of Charlie Kirk 1 year later. And there's something that has been sticking in my mind now for weeks. A video that I saw several weeks ago, last month in August, that turned my stomach and has bothered me so much that I was sort of holding on to it and simmering about it from my parental leave all the way up to today. And I want to play it for you. It features, unfortunately, this influencer, Hassan Piker, kingmaker in DSA Democratic politics, a rising star on the left who is running around the country campaigning for Democrats, hardcore left-wing socialists, as they try to take over that party. He's been invited. He's been embraced. The college Democrats invited him to their conference. The Obama pod bros platforming him. He's becoming a mainstream figure in lefty politics. And he is vile. There's a clip of him back in 2018 talking about how he wanted to bleeping kill Charlie Kirk. Seems as though a fellow leftist beat him to it, just appallingly, a year ago today. Much more recently, Piker was singing the praises of Candace Owens for all of her lies about the murder. Hassan Piker very happy that she is disrupting the conservative narrative that a left-winger killed Charlie, which happens to be what the evidence clearly shows. A left-winger motivated by political hatred murdered Charlie. That's what happened. But Piker is patting Owens on the back for doing the left a solid by throwing a grenade into the narrative. So he's now expressing this strange new respect for her. And I'm sure they also see eye to eye on Israel and the Jews, revoltingly. But those aren't the clips that I want to play. The clip that I want to play comes, as I said, from last month in Seattle, Washington. So in Seattle Red territory, and for those of you listening on Seattle Red, our affiliate out there, you will not be surprised that there was a large gathering of DSA Pikerite socialists who got together, and he was one of the star attractions at this large event. And what he decided to do with some of his time on stage was to basically sing a karaoke version of a song, a tribute song that had been written about Charlie after he was cut down by an assassin's bullet. And this was done as a big, hilarious joke about, oh, look at this cringy song about Charlie Kirk. I'm going to sing it along with the words. This was the shtick that Hassan Piker decided to do on stage, much to the delight of the crowd. Charlie, of course, is in the grave. He was killed for his beliefs during his speech. He left behind an adoring family, young kids. And it's a big joke, at best, to Hassan Piker and company. So here's Piker singing these words with sort of karaoke on the screen. Everyone is loving it. Big, big, funny extravaganza to these people. And it actually gets somehow even uglier than that. As you listen to the lyrics sung mockingly, derisively by Piker, and then really just like the blood-curdling response from this group of socialists in attendance, cut 30.

stop it right there. This bit or whatever he's doing is so sick and depraved, I can barely even formulate the words. And I have to refrain from saying some words that I would like to say. But we have the FCC watching. It's a family program. But this is a choice, right? Someone had to make the slides for the karaoke. They had to bring up the music. This was like, hey, it'd be a great idea if we took the Charlie Kirk tribute song and laughed at it all together. Less than a year after this person was shot dead. Because we disagreed with him and now he's gone. So let's just trample on his grave with laughter and worse. One of the lyrics that you heard there was that Charlie lived for Jesus, which happens to be true, which resulted in jeers from the crowd. They're jeering and groaning about Charlie's faith in Jesus Christ. I mean, it is straight up really mocking God. This is scary, sick stuff. And the very next lyric after that reference is unafraid to die. And Hassan Piker, the person singing this song for the entertainment of his fellow degenerates, makes a big show out of it. He's mugging for the crowd. And they explode, you heard it, into jubilant cheering. This is a direct reference to the murder, the bullet through his neck, witnessed by the world, stealing him from his family. Unafraid to die, he sneers along with the lyrics on this disgusting presentation, this karaoke performance. And the crowd goes wild. They love that line because what it means and what happened. Mocking God and loudly cheering death. I think of my political opponents in this country as just that. They're opponents. They have bad ideas in many cases. We should defeat them at the ballot box, etc. I don't like to think of political opponents domestically as enemies. However, these people are my enemies. I don't consider these to be fellow Americans acting in good faith with disagreements about the direction of the country. This is something much, much darker than that. I feel ill watching that video, listening to what we just heard. I wish it weren't true, but it's real. That is an authentic video. They were proud to do it. This is who they are. And when I talk about what's happening on the left in our politics, it's not simply, oh gosh, well, they want universal health care and they think the government should do a little bit more and the Republicans disagree. That's not what we're talking about here. This is something evil. This is something demented. And whether you believe in ultimate divine justice, whether you want to call it karma or whatever, I would just say if the shoe were on the other foot and someone that I despise politically, God forbid, suffered the fate that Charlie did, I could not ever bring myself to respond this way or anything close to this way. It's demonic. It's inhumane. It is dehumanizing. This is a force that is on the rise in our politics. And this right here, I think, is a laboratory pure example of how much sickness is inherent in that movement. And today is the day to showcase it. Perversely, it just is. We'll take a break. We'll come back. It's the Guy Benson Show. More coming up.

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1: I'm Sue Guzman. The Republicans' two-day midterm convention wrapping up in Dallas Thursday night with President Trump once again addressing those in attendance.
2: You got to do me a favor. You got to get out and vote, and you're going to pretend I'm on the ballot, because in a way I am on the ballot. Because if they get in, they're going to take away all of the things that we got. And we can't let that happen.
1: HHS Secretary Robert F. Kennedy Jr. also spoke. He paid tribute to conservative activist Charlie Kirk on the one-year anniversary of his killing.
3: I can't stand here without thinking about him. Charlie believed that people from all different political traditions could find common ground in their love of country.
1: Lindsey Clancy's attorney is now asking a judge to spare her a second trial in the killing of her three young children. 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
7: Ohio has one of the key Senate races this year. Republican Senator John Husted is running for re-election. He was appointed after J.D. Vance became vice president. Ohio's former Democratic Senator Sherrod Brown, who lost his seat in 2024, is challenging Husted. Despite more Ohio voters identifying as Republican and President Trump winning the state by double digits, our Fox News survey shows Brown, the Democrat, ahead by 8 points. But another part of the story is party loyalty. While 87% of Republicans support Husted, more Democrats, 97%, back Brown. It's a different story in Ohio's governor's race. Party loyalty is about equal. 9 in 10 Democrats support their candidate, Amy Acton, while 9 in 10 Republicans favor GOP candidate Vivek Ramaswamy. Overall, Ramaswamy has a 2-point edge. I'm Dana Blanton. That's your Poll Parade.
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8: Don't let your heart be troubled by $5,000 that you're never going to. 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And just a little reminder that the money that should come your way is not going to ever.
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9: I'm Gianna Gelosi with your Fox True Crime Minute. More than a dozen Penn State frat brothers were busted for running a complex cocaine trafficking ring out of two separate fraternities that allegedly forced young pledges to cut and bag the drugs that were then sold to students. The Pennsylvania Office of Attorney General says the cocaine was cut and packaged primarily at the Delta Upsilon and Sigma Chi fraternity houses before it was distributed mostly to other Penn State students. Two former students, Agostino Abatiello and Thomas Robinson, are accused of being the main main suppliers making regular trips from Philadelphia and New York. Four of those charged are current Penn State students. Nine are alumni. The 14th defendant is the father of a student. He's accused of trying to conceal evidence and obstruct the investigation. Penn State has since suspended Delta Upsilon while it investigates the frat and said Sigma Chi is not recognized by the university and operates outside of its supervision. There's more on this story at FoxNews.com or subscribe to the Fox True Crime Podcast. I'm Gianna Gelosi with your Fox True Crime Minute.

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1: 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Joining us from our New York headquarters is Frank Siller. He is the foundation chairman and CEO of Tunnel to Towers, a great organization to which I have personally donated. He's also author of a brand new book, Let Us Do Good. And I'm very pleased to say that he learned just earlier today that that is a New York Times bestseller, which is fabulous. Frank, congratulations on the book and welcome back to the show.
2: Guy, thank you so much. Yeah, it was nice to hear that for sure, because the book has so many stories in it about my brother, about my family growing up, seven kids, my parents, May and George Siller, about their faith, our faith, so many stories about the heroes that we've helped over the years. And we have 2,000 families that we have helped just in mortgage-free homes, and so many other important heroic stories of heroes of 9/11. It's pretty incredible.
1: This group, Tunnel to Towers, does remarkable, needed, patriotic work. And we'll come back to that. I will just let you jot down for the moment, if you're not familiar, their website is T2T, like Tunnel to Towers, T2T.org. So just file that away. We will get into some of what they are doing and what they have done and what their future looks like. But before we get into any of that, Frank, I know a lot of people who are regular Fox viewers, you are a familiar face. Your story is well known. You've also told the story, often shorter versions of it, on this show when we've spoken in the past. Given what tomorrow is, what tomorrow represents, given the passage of a quarter century, if you can believe it, since that horrible day in 2001, I'd like for you to once again tell us and take the time that you would like about your brother and what happened to your family that day.
2: Well, thank you for that. And it is a rare opportunity that I get to tell the longer version rather than a 2-minute version of what Stephen did on September 11, 2001. But to know what Stephen did is to know Stephen before that. When Stephen was born, he was the youngest of seven siblings, and but he was much younger. My brother Russ was 24 years old when Stephen was born, and I was the closest in age, and I was 14 years old.
1: Wow.
2: Yeah, it was quite
1: a, that's a spread.
2: A miracle. It was quite a miracle. And, he became the very core of our family. Then growing up, Stephen, when he was 8.5 years old, our father passed away. He went in for a simple operation, had an embolism to the heart, and he was gone. And I remember how upset Stephen was. Of course, 8.5 years old, lose your father. You know, it's a lot. I remember him crying and saying, "Mom, you're always going to be here for me, Mom." You know, he was shaken to the core. And of course she assured him, "Don't worry, Stephen, I'm here. But little did we know that a year and a half later she would die of cancer. So at 10 years old, Stephen was orphaned. Now, you know, he was going to a school on Staten Island. We're all from Staten Island. God bless the sacrament, grammar school. But he moved out to Long Island, primarily with my brother Russ in Rockville Center. And he was out there, had a little bit of a crazy adolescence, but you know, you can understand why in many ways. But and then at 18 years old, he comes back to Staten Island and lives with me, my wife, and my three kids. He comes back to Staten Island. He did work with me. I was in a bit of an entrepreneur and a builder. And besides being a firefighter, he, you know, worked with me since he was 15 years old on weekends. And then, of course, full time up until he was a firefighter, but continued work in the business we were in. He comes back to Staten Island, gets reacquainted with a little girl that he used to walk to school with when he was like 7, 8, 9 years old, blessed sacrament of Staten Island. They fall in love, they get married. And so Stephen, has their first child and the second child, and they buy a house, and it has to be remodeled. It was an older house, and firefighters were in there helping them do it, and has their third child, their fourth child, and their fifth child. And he's on top of the world. I mean, he has everything he ever wanted. A beautiful wife, love of his life, five beautiful kids, love of his siblings, so many nephews and nieces. You know, we're a large family. There's like 75 of us. And he's got the love of all of them. He's just a spectacular human being. And, you know, once again, the brotherhood of a fire department is second to none. And he has all these things, and he's on top of the world, the happiest he's ever been. And then September 11th, he's on his finishes night tour from Squad 1 in Brooklyn, which is pretty close to the Brooklyn Battery Tunnel and pretty close to Staten Island where we live. But he was on his way home. And he's on his radio scanner, because he's what they call a buff. He always had his radio with him on, because he'd always want to respond to wherever he needs to be, off duty or on duty, for sure. And he hears the North Tower's hit. So he turns his truck around and calls his wife and says, listen, in a very serious way, you know, not the upbeat Stephen that every time he called, hey, you know, it was very serious. And said, I'm on my way back to get my gear. I'm going to the towers. And he says, tell my brothers I'll try to catch up with them later. Because obviously at the point, there was only the North Tower hit, and most of America didn't realize at that point that we were under attack until the South Tower was hit. So fast forward, he goes back, he gets his gear, goes to the mouth of the Brooklyn Battery Tunnel, and it's actually closed. Security is there. They're not letting people in because they don't want people going into New York, you know. They closed the tunnel, but, you know, he made a firefighter. He put his gear on, 60 pounds of gear on his back, and ran through that tunnel up West Street, and we believe into the South Tower, because that's where other Squad 1 members were recovered. But while saving other people, he gave up his life. Now, we don't know this when we're on Staten Island. After we hear he's going back, you know, we're watching on TV in my kitchen. My brother George comes over and says, turn on the TV. First building was already hit. We were standing there when the second building was hit, and my wife is there. My son was back from college because he had emergency appendectomy. And, you know, we couldn't believe our eyes what we saw. My brother throws down his hat and says, God, you know, GD, you know, he was pissed. And he said, I can't believe, you know, he knew that was something terrible. And we disperse. He goes back to work. My brother Russ, who was going to play golf, it's the four brothers were going to play. He's at Sally's house, my sister-in-law's house. And I start going around different fire departments trying to find out, you know, story about Stephen, where Stephen was. And ends up that he is on a list, of missing firefighters. I go back home. I call all my siblings. I say, come on. Everybody at my house, please. You know, today's a terrible day. What I didn't know was even going to get worse for the Silva family. At 9:59 a.m., my mother-in-law is at my house. So my siblings haven't gotten back, come over yet. And the South Tower falls. And I turn to my mother-in-law. I say, Nancy, I think I just lost my brother. My heart dropped, and I was overcome with emotion. And
1: that's just a hunch that you had, a gut feeling?
2: I knew he would find a way to get there. I had no doubt he was going to find a way to get there, and like so many did. And then plus the fact, let's just say, even if I didn't know he was in there, which I felt he was, that building came down. I know a lot of people died in that instant. And I mean, as any American, your heart broke at that moment. And, so now my siblings start coming over, and it's an early afternoon, and I get a call from a firefighter, Richie Obermeyer, who lived, I think, three doors from my brother on the same block on Staten Island. And he calls me and he says, Frank, I'm down here in the towers, and I want you to let you know it's really bad. I said, Richie, I know. I'm with my siblings in my living room. We're watching. It's terrible. It's gut-wrenching. He goes, you know, Stephen's on a list of firefighters that are missing. I said, I did know that. So I said, yes, Richie, I know. And he goes, I just want to let you know, Frank, it's really bad down here. I says, Richie, I know. And I'm saying to myself, Richie, just say what you want to say. Tell me what you want to tell me. And finally he says to me, Frank, nobody's coming home. And I said to myself, oh, my God, that little boy that was orphaned at 10 years old. Now his five kids are not going to have their father.
1: Right.
2: And everything goes through your head in seconds. Like, how's Sally going to do it? I can't believe I don't have my brother. I love this kid so much. And look what he went through. And now his kid's going to have to go through something so terrible. And I had to walk into my living room and tell my other siblings. And It was gut-wrenching, and my sister Gina let out this screech, and oh no, not Stephen, not Stephen, and because the same thought went through her head, not that little boy that went through so much, and but yes, it was Stephen, and we were on our knees, we were literally on our knees, you know, with our hands around each other and arms around each other, and we said a prayer, and we got up and we got in our cars and we drove over to my sister-in-law's house. And Stephen's house was only a couple of minutes from my house. And we went over there and there was a vigil there for quite a while because, you know, that's when the rescue and recovery started, you know, soon thereafter. And we laid out hope, of course, that maybe, you know, we thought Stephen was a Superman and maybe there was, he'd find a void. Remember the word void, you know, that someone might survive in these holes, these pockets and whatever it may be. But when we found out, and it wasn't too long after, exactly what Stephen did, that he came to a screeching halt by an eyewitness, saw him screech his car, leave it right there before the tunnel, jump out, put his gear on, and run into there and go up and give his life. We knew that we had to do something to honor a great man, a good man, a man who made such a sacrifice and made such a difference in so many people's life. And that's what we decided to do.
1: Yeah, I want to talk about that work in just a moment. Can I ask, all these years later, how is his family?
2: It's so, you know, Guy, I have the distinct honor to call many families that go through similar things, that lose their loved one in the line of duty or catastrophically injured, but mostly line of duty. And one day they're a happy family. The next day their husband is gone. Gone. Changed forever. Life changed forever. Everyone has, that's their 9/11. Maybe not as big on the world stage, but to them it's just as big, just as, crushing. And, I get to call these widows and I do it within a couple of days of their loss. Now you say, why? You know, they're grieving. Why would you call so soon? I'll tell you why. Because, you know, when Detectives Lou and Ramos were assassinated in New York in December 2014, and when we heard, and I heard that they were worried about staying in their homes, cause how are we going to do this? How are we going to afford our mortgage? How are we going to stay in the house? You know, how's my kids going to be taken care of? And that was on December 20th. On Christmas Eve, I'm in their house and I said to them, Tunnel Towers, we're going to pay off your mortgage so you could stay in your homes. Your family could stay in your homes. And it made such a difference. And the relief was incredible to these families. And because of that, I know that it's important to let them know right away that they're going to be able to stay in their homes for their kids.
1: You can't bring the heroes back, but you can provide comfort
2: exactly.
1: to the survivors.
2: But yeah, 100%. And then as I'm talking to them and I talk, you know, in my book, I wrote about these conversations. But the one thing I'll share with you is at the end of it, I tell my brother's story, who he was and what he did. And not because I want them to know about Stephen. They don't care about Stephen at that point. They care about their husband, but what they will do care. Well, they say, oh, I'm sorry for your loss for sure. But I want them to know about his five kids and that the oldest is a veterinarian. The second is a nurse practitioner, married a firefighter. the third
1: amazing
2: is in law enforcement and married somebody who serves our country. The fourth just graduated law school, and the fifth, Stephen Jr., is he does so much with us at the Tunnel to Towers Foundation. He just went all around America with the steel that we had to, you know, to remember what happened 25 years ago, and he's there talking about his dad. He's a big part of the foundation. So I tell them this because it gives them some hope.
1: Yeah.
2: It gives them some hope. They say to myself, because they're so worried about their children. How are they going to be? Are they going to be okay? They're going to come out the other side. They're going to be able to live. They're going to be able to be successful human beings and be part of society. Well, I'm telling them they are. And here's proof. Here's living proof that I saw with my own eyes. And I saw with my own eyes my brother Stephen after losing two parents. So it's remarkable to talk to them and to give them some hope.
1: Frank Siller, stand by. I want to talk about the work that your organization does right after this very quick break on The Guy Benson Show.
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14: The Fire Department of New York recently held a ceremony to add 36 names of individuals lost over the last year to its wall of department personnel who have died of post-9/11 related illnesses. More than 600 have now passed away of illnesses after service as 9/11 first responders. FDNY Chaplain Father Joseph Hoffman.
15: We recall that 9/11 was not just one day, but many years of suffering and commitment.
14: FDNY Commissioner Lillian Bonsignor said the department has a sacred responsibility.
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0: Frank Siller with us here on the Guy Benson Show. Tomorrow is the 25th anniversary of 9/11. Frank, I do want to talk about the group that you and your family started. That concrete support and assistance that you guys provide these grieving families at Tunnel to Towers Foundation. Just describe that a little bit further here in about, let's say, a minute, and then remind everyone, if they feel so moved, how they can contribute, because I can't think of a more worthy mission or cause.
1: So in that conversation, of course, I tell them we're going to pay off your mortgage. You're going to be able to stay in your house. But then at the end of it, when I'm talking about my brother's kids and stuff, I say, oh, one more thing. We now have the May and George scholarship program where you don't have to worry about saving money for college for your children. The Tunnel to Towers will pay 100% of your tuition. These young men and women have paid a big enough price, these children, and that we're going to take care of their college tuition. Another great relief. And that means that we're with them for many, many years. And I want to be with them for many, many years. And that costs a lot of money. That costs a lot of money. And we have, you know, a lot of your listeners, they know about Tunnel to Towers. And some, I'm sure, are helping us. I know they are. But we need a lot more, because you know what? Every time I open my mouth, I spend millions of dollars. And I open my mouth a lot, because when you meet these families, you can't help but, to want to do the right thing for them. They paid such a price for us. You know, they say freedom isn't free. Well, you better believe it ain't free. Talk to these families. But we as Americans better take care of them. And that's why, once again, you go to t2t.org, $11 a month. Come on. That's what we ask for. You do more, do more. It'd be great. If you have a corporation, help out. You got land you want to donate, donate your land. You have a car, well, come and get your car. It's incredible how many cars are donated to every single year. But we get it done by the, you know, fire department says many hands makes light work. And that's, we have many hands that come together at $11 at a time to get this work done.
0: T, the number two, T, T2T.org. Do your part. If you're able, if you're willing. I have been, of course, as I always am, moved by this conversation. I suspect many of you are as well. This is something concrete you can do and contribute to something bigger, something good. Which brings us to Let Us Do Good, the title of the brand new New York Times best-selling book by our guest, Frank Siller. You can go check that out as well. Very uplifting, and it'll hit you. And tomorrow's a big day. Frank, all these years later, we're so sorry for what happened to your family. But thank you for what you've done, what you've made out of it. And I just salute you, and it's an honor to speak to you again.
1: Thank you, Guy. God bless you, and God bless all those, not just perished on 9/11, but those who went to war afterwards and paid the ultimate sacrifice. And thank you for letting me tell these stories.
0: Amen, and well said. Final hour of the Guy Benson Show coming up.
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8: The crowd. I'm Sue Guzman, Fox News. Night number two of the Republican midterm convention, and President Trump once again delivering the keynote address.
9: If the Democrats get in, they'll destroy everything that we built. They'll ruin our country. So on election day, November 3rd, you got to do me a favor. You got to get out and vote, and you're going to pretend I'm on the ballot, because in a way I am on the ballot, because if they get in, they're going to take away all of the things that we got. And we can't let that happen.
8: Vice President J.D. Vance also spoke at the convention.
10: So I'm asking you, my fellow Republicans, to remember that this November is so much more than red team versus blue team. It's so much more than having good politicians in Washington. It's about sending a message to the Democratic Party that if you send your crazies, we're going to send you packing.
8: And Democrats were also in Dallas claiming Republicans are ignoring what they call the affordability crisis. President Trump vowing to give all adult Americans a $5,000 dividend check should Republicans win in November. Fox's Jared Halpern tells us that the proposal comes with a hefty price tag.
0: If Republicans prevail in November and keep control of the House and Senate, President Trump promises,
9: I will issue a dividend to every adult citizen in the United States of America for $5,000.
0: That campaign pledge caught many Republican lawmakers off guard, distributing $5,000 checks to the roughly 270 million American adults would cost more than $1 trillion. Top Senate Democrat Chuck Schumer says President Trump is resorting to bribing the American people for their votes, calling it an insult to Americans and democracy. In Washington, Jared Halpern, Fox News.
8: A Florida man convicted in one of a series of killings that became known as the Hog Trail Murders. Daniel Owen Conahan has died by lethal injection in Florida. 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
8: Tensions in the Middle East are on the rise as the U.S. continues a very strict blockade against Iran. The latest from Fox's Anita Vogel.
13: U.S. Central Command says 96 commercial vessels have been turned around as the blockade intensifies. U.S. forces have also allowed more than 50 humanitarian aid vessels to pass through the strait. Israeli Prime Minister Benjamin Netanyahu posted a video of a large explosion showing the destruction of a massive underground Hezbollah tunnel in southern Lebanon. Earlier in the week, the U.S. military destroyed five Iranian oil tankers near Karg Island. That's Iran's main oil transit hub.
8: In an exclusive interview on Fox's The Ingram Angle, President Trump says he has no regret starting the conflict with Iran. About 200,000 migrants from El Salvador waiting to hear if their temporary protected status lets them stay in the United States and whether that'll be extended for another 6 months.
14: The deadline was Wednesday, September 9th, but the department issued a statement Thursday saying they'd make an announcement at an appropriate time and that temporary protected status for El Salvador would stay in effect until then. Some attorneys are cautioning the Trump administration could eliminate the protections without making a public statement or announcement. announce a decision at any time.
8: And Fox's Jill Nato reporting it's been a year since conservative activist Charlie Kirk was fatally shot while speaking on a Utah college campus. He co-founded Turning Point USA, and on Thursday, a group unveiled a statue of Kirk at their Phoenix headquarters. Arizona Congressman Andy Biggs.
15: Charlie is not just necessarily a teacher, a mentor to us, and a friend, but he is a generational changing historical figure. He really is.
8: A judge recently ruled the case against Tyler Robinson, the suspect who's been arrested in Kirk's killing, can now go to trial. I'm Sue Guzman. This is Fox News.
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16: It's quite common to see images of apples on classroom decorations, teacher appreciation cards, and school logos. But have you ever wondered why or when the apple became a symbol of education and teaching? The tradition dates back hundreds of years. In the 1700s and 1800s, especially in rural America and parts of Europe, many farming families had little money to pay teachers or thank them for their work. Instead, they often brought food from the farm, and apples were a common choice because they were plentiful, inexpensive, and could be stored for months through the fall and winter. As public education expanded, the apple came to represent learning, gratitude, and the teaching profession itself. By the early 1900s, the shiny red fruit had become a lasting symbol of knowledge and education. And while gift cards have largely replaced apples as a thank you for teachers, the fruit remains an enduring back-to-school icon. Matt Murphy, Fox News.
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0: Happy hour time on the Guy Benson Show on this Thursday from our nation's capital. 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Well, with us here in studio in the D.C. Bureau is Mark Thiessen, Fox News contributor, columnist at the Washington Post, AEI fellow, former chief presidential speechwriter to George W. Bush. Mark, it's good to see you.
19: Good to see you, Guy.
0: I want to start with 9/11. We've been doing this all week long. And the preamble that I've been giving, and I'll give it again, is the never forget mantra is real. It also requires work. Yeah. It requires action. It requires the recounting of difficult memories. And if people aren't willing to do it, others flood that zone with a bunch of nonsense and dishonesty. And for that reason, I'm asking people who lived through this to pick out one or two vignettes that have stuck with you for 25 years.
19: Well, my vignette was I was in the Pentagon when it was hit. I was just literally, sitting in my office, working on a speech for Don Rumsfeld. I was his chief speechwriter at the time. And I was actually, we were watching the planes in New York. First, the first plane hit and we thinking, oh, maybe there was an accident of some kind. And then the second plane hit and we realized we were under attack. And my military speechwriter, we had one, Air Force writer, Ann Skelly, came into my office and said, if they were going to hit Washington, wouldn't we be like the ground zero for an attack? And so I went out to the public affairs office and said, shouldn't we be evacuating? Everyone was just staring at the TVs and just nothing. And so I went back to my office. I said, well, if they're not worried, people in uniform aren't that worried, then maybe I shouldn't be. And my wife calls and she said, and I said, you know, they might hit us in the Pentagon. And she sort of laughed at me. And she said, you know, that gotta be the best defended building in Washington. You probably got like anti-aircraft missiles on top of it like that. And I was like, oh, okay. And then, you know, a few moments later, I'm sitting there and my walls shudder and the everything falls off the walls and the smoke comes in. And, you know, we're all evacuating the Pentagon. And I couldn't.
0: And you must have known immediately. Like, oh, it happened.
19: Oh, we knew exactly what had happened. And, you know, so I go out onto the river terrace, cause I was two corridors down from the point of impact with the whole building. I mean, that's a very strongly built building, but the whole building shuttered, and looked at the wreckage. And I couldn't, you know, because the cell phones back then were so, were down, cause they were just over, the system was overwhelmed. My wife didn't know for about 5 hours if those were the last words she had spoke to me. She didn't know if I was alive or dead. I finally got through to her, a mother up in Maine. I was able to get a line up to Maine and told her that I was okay.
0: 5 hours.
19: But for 5 hours, my wife thought that the last thing she could have said to me was making, you know, laughing that I might have been, you know.
0: You'll be fine.
19: Yeah,
0: it's
19: that'll
0: well
19: be fine. Don't worry about it. It's well defended. Which was a perfectly valid assumption. I would have thought the same thing.
0: What's haunting about it too is, thank God your story ended differently.
19: Yeah.
0: And you've had these 25 years together and kids and all the great memories. But for people who are on that plane and in that part of the building, they did have their final conversations.
19: My good friend Dan Schanauer, who was my classmate at the Naval War College, was at the point of impact. He was a naval intelligence officer, a captain, I believe it was his rank. And he had seen what was happening in New York. And so he had pulled together a naval intelligence cell to start pulling intel. And literally the plane plowed into the conference room that he was in. They found him. They found his, you know, his body there, and they pulled his wallet out of his pocket. He passed away. Lots of people did. My wife was almost eight months pregnant with my with our first child. Mm. And she didn't know for 5 hours if she was her soon to be born son would have a father or not. I hate this day.
0: Yeah.
19: But you know what? But 9/11 is a bittersweet day for me, because a few years earlier I met my wife on 9/11. 9/11, 1996. So 9/11 is for me is both the greatest day in my life and the worst day of my life. Separated by a few different years.
0: You know, there's this attitude that we see in certain quarters in our politics. The most heinous and cartoonish but real version of it is, quote, America deserved 9/11.
19: Oh my God.
0: Hassan Piker. But then you have the Pikerites and the Piker adjacents who might, for political reasons, not be willing to go quite that far in their own rhetoric, but they will say a few somber sounding things about 9/11 and then will quickly turn to a more erudite and sophisticated version of, well, we kind of deserved it for all of our imperialism and meddling abroad and Palestine. And I mean, this is more commonplace than one might care to think. And there are people who believe these things and say these things, who are running for high political office or even hold high political office already. So I want to get some of your reflections on that.
19: Well, it makes me wonder the fact that they are tolerated. I mean, think about this. We've got, I don't think it's too strong to say, we've got an Islamist mayor of New York on the 25th anniversary of 9/11. We've got a congressional candidate in New Jersey who's probably going to win, who testified for the blind sheikh. Just across the river were, I mean, a lot of the people who died in the towers were from New Jersey.
0: And went and volunteered for what turned out to be an Al-Qaeda front.
19: Exactly.
0: That is, by the way, Todd Beamer's district.
19: That's amazing. I didn't know that.
0: That is Todd Beamer's home district.
19: My God. And you've got El Said, who's campaigning with Hassan Piker, who says we deserve 9/11, and who actually equated the deaths of the people in the towers to the deaths that resulted from the American military response in Afghanistan and other places. And those are the worst examples, but they're, you know, Hassan, you know, I'm sorry, Abdul Said, he's got like half the...

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1: Positive.
2: But you know, people take that for granted.
1: Yes.
2: The reason we weren't hit again is because we went out and captured the people who attacked us and got them to tell us their follow-on plots. There were a series of follow-on plots that were attacked. Khalid Sheikh Mohammed had a plot to blow up the Marine camp at Camp Le Menier in Djibouti using water tankers laden with explosives. He had a plot to fly planes into Heathrow Airport and Big Ben in downtown London. He had a plot there. He had the shoe bomber, Richard Reed, that was going to blow up a plane going into Miami. He had a plot he was going to use because he knew he'd be lookout for Arab men. He had a plot using Southeast Asian terrorists from a group called Jamaa Islamiyah, which was called the Karachi cell. We wrapped them up in Karachi. They were going to fly planes into the Library Tower in Los Angeles because the original plan for 9/11 was a bicoastal attack. He was going to hit the Twin Towers in New York and the Library Tower in Los Angeles, and bin Laden scaled it back because he thought that was too ambitious and it would get disrupted. And so he was going to carry out the second wave of that attack. All of that was disrupted because we captured KSM. We interrogated him using enhanced interrogation techniques. We got him to tell us his plans and wrap up the other operatives in all these attacks. And that's why it didn't happen. It wasn't because they had no intention of hitting us again. They had the intention of hitting us again over and over and over again.
1: Determined.
2: We stopped them. And I remember, you know, there's a story, Jim Mitchell, who was the guy who waterboarded KSM. And as an American hero, he after, you know, the waterboarding was happening at the beginning of the process, and then after KSM started talking, it all stopped, and he spent tens of thousands of hours just talking with KSM in his cell in his black site. And one of the things KSM said, which was prophetic, he said,
1: and again, this is one of the masterminds.
2: This is the mastermind of the 9/11 attack. He told Jim Mitchell, he says, you don't understand. You have no way of defeating us because we don't have to defeat you militarily. We only have to wait long enough for you to defeat yourself by quitting. And that's exactly what happened in Afghanistan. We defeated ourselves by quitting. And he said that the next step for the Islamic radicals is we are going to use your free system of immigration to infiltrate your country and bring in operatives who are going to attack you from within, and we will not stop doing this until we impose Sharia law on the entire world, starting in your country. One prophecy came true, and the other prophecy is on its way to coming true.
1: I want to pause. I want to sit with that for a moment. Let's take a break and continue the conversation with Mark Thiessen on the other side.
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6: This is House Call for Health. 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Dr. Allison Athey is a Department of Psychological Sciences assistant professor at Case Western Reserve University. She says suicide is one of the leading causes of death for people in the United States, and that about 15% of people in the U.S. will think about ending their lives. Athey also describes suicide risk warning signs, including hopelessness, changes in behavior, or preparing for end of life, which could be writing a will or giving away prized possessions. And for anyone who may be concerned, help is available via call, text, or chat with the Suicide and Crisis Lifeline at 988. 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I'm Lisa Brady, Fox News.
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0: the Guy Benson Show. We are with, here in studio, Mark Thiessen, former chief presidential speechwriter, Fox News contributor, reflecting on 9/11, talking about world security, talking about an ongoing threat to civilization, to the United States of America. Mark, how do we bring this conversation about what happened 2.5 decades ago into the present moment?
1: One of the lessons of history is, and I think it's one that Donald Trump learned and is dealing with in Iran, is you have to take the words of your enemy seriously, right? You know, Bin Laden declared a fatwa in America in 1996 and told us what he was going to do, and we didn't listen, and we had 9/11. Putin told us what he was going to do in Ukraine. We didn't listen, and we had the Ukraine war. The Iranians have been saying death to America for 47 years. Donald Trump's the first president to take them seriously and respond, or at least do something about it.
0: We all said no. We all said you can't do that. And different presidents did different things. Some of them, I think, indefensible things. Trump actually followed through on the bipartisan policy against Iran. And I know, you know, he's still taking a lot of political hits for that. There are economic hits associated with that. He just recently, last night, in fact, defended this at this midterm convention. Here's how he put it in Cut 20.
2: If they had a nuclear weapon, I'd be calling the Supreme Leader, and I'd be saying, Mrs. Supreme Leader, how are you, sir? Is there anything we can do for you? As opposed to bombing the crap out of them. We cannot let Iran have a nuclear weapon. It's very simple. We cannot let them have a nuclear weapon.
0: All these leaders have said that exact same sentence, but Trump actually has done something about it very meaningfully. It's one of the areas that I think is a highlight of either term of his presidency, but highly controversial. Some people arguing this thing is just a quagmire that's going to spiral. Others saying, nope, look, it's actually working and there's evidence piling up. What do you think? Because it's a very relevant conversation ahead of tomorrow's anniversary, I think.
1: So a couple of things to keep in mind. One, we hit every Al-Qaeda sanctuary during the 25 years of the war on terror except one, the one in Tehran. The leader of Al-Qaeda is in Tehran. There was a cell that was operating with impunity, moving money, moving weapons, moving operatives since 9/11. Some people, when we went into Afghanistan, some squirted out to Pakistan, others squirted out to Iran. It's the only cell we didn't hit until Donald Trump came along. So there's it. And by the way, Iran taught Al-Qaeda how to bring down buildings there was a court judgment that found them liable for the bombings of our embassies in Kenya and Tanzania because they taught Al-Qaeda how to destroy buildings. They didn't know how to do it. So this is a regime that has been teaming up with Al-Qaeda for decades to attack the United States. They were also involved in the coal bombing. And before Al-Qaeda came along, they had killed more Americans than any terrorist group in the world. And, you know, if the idea that we would sit back and allow that regime to obtain a nuclear weapon is unthinkable. And I'm sorry, at 25 years after 9/11, if we can't handle 6 to 8 months of $4 gas in order to disarm Iran of a nuclear weapon, we're no longer the country we were on 9/11. We're no longer a superpower. And Donald Trump, to his credit, said a few weeks ago, I wish he would say this every day between now and election day. The reason you're paying $4 gas is to stop Iran from getting a nuclear weapon. Say it over and over and over again, because most Americans, if you level with them, and you ask them to sacrifice in order to ensure the national security of our country, we'll be willing to do it. They just don't understand why they're paying the $4 gas.
0: Especially if there's an end in sight and a strategy underway that's working.
1: Yeah, and right now, by the way, it is. A few months ago, the New York Times and all the geniuses on the left were saying to us, you know, Iran really achieved a strategic victory because they control the Strait of Hormuz. Where is that now? We control the Strait of Hormuz. We're back to pre-war levels of oil practically going through the strait. We've allowed more than 1,000 ships to go through. Not one drop of Iranian oil is going onto the global market out of the Strait of Hormuz right now. They're being absolutely crushed. 85% of their defense industrial base destroyed. Their entire navy sunk. Their air force grounded. Their ballistic missiles decimated. Their conventional forces destroyed. Now, we stopped at the 20-yard line.
0: Their nuclear sites bombed.
1: Their nuclear sites entombed. right? So the nuclear sites are so deeply buried that when we were negotiating with them and we were saying, you need to give us the nuclear dust, they say, you'd have to come in and get it. We can't reach it. That is one of what Donald Trump did in Iran is one of the most courageous, politically and militarily courageous decisions any American president has made in my lifetime. One of the most consequential decisions any American president has made in my lifetime. And I don't know how whether the midterms are going to reward him for it, but history is going to reward him for it, because that regime, I bet you that regime doesn't survive Donald Trump's presidency, and it shouldn't.
0: I hope you're right about that. That would be maybe a fitting coda to this era, starting on 9/11, if that regime were to fall. They are faltering. They are being suffocated. The blows have been struck that you just mentioned. A lot of people either ignore it or don't even know it because it's been drowned out by all the negativity. But on the national security, global security front, I think this is a vital conversation to have, in particular, given what tomorrow is and what it represents. Mark Thiessen, Fox News contributor, Washington Post columnist, a former speechwriter to the Secretary of Defense, Don Rumsfeld, as he mentioned, and then later chief speechwriter to President George W. Bush. Mark, thanks for coming in.
1: Thanks for having me on.
0: More of the Guy Benson Show coming right up.
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5: News, I'm Ted Lindner. 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
6: Remembrance, reflection, and renewed warnings about the threats that still face our country. New York City's Mayor Zoran Mamdani, meantime, attended a memorial mass at St. Patrick's Cathedral in New York Wednesday night as controversy continues over his participation in this year's 9/11 observances.
5: Vice President J.D. Vance will be representing the White House at Ground Zero and will join all the former living presidents in New York City. President Trump will be at the Pentagon. Republicans wrapping up the party's first midterm convention in Dallas, Texas, Thursday night.
2: No empty seats. The fake news. They searched the arena. There are thousands of people outside. They searched the arena for a seat. That's why last night I said, please don't get up and go to the bathroom.
5: The midterm election's now less than 2 months away. 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
9: Democracy 2026.
10: Less than 100 days out from the midterms, tens of millions of dollars are already in play for candidates who support the rapid expansion of artificial intelligence. Groups like Leading the Future have emerged as major spenders. Its collection of PACs has spent $30 million on federal and state races. That money is going to both Republicans and Democrats. Leading the Future told Fox Business it supports candidates who believe in, quote, responsible policies that keep America at the forefront of innovation and unlock new economic opportunities for workers and businesses while still having meaningful safeguards in place. But that's not the only player. On the other end of the spectrum, you have a group called Public First Action. It's looking to support candidates in favor of stronger AI regulation. It is backed by Anthropic CEO Dario Amodei, who has been outspoken about the need for guardrails. Connor Hansen, Fox Business.
9: Donald Trump's America.
11: Milk products, motorcycles, and most alcohol from Canada won't be allowed to cross the U.S. border in 3 weeks. A senior Trump administration official says the products total billions of dollars worth of goods. That is a small percentage of total imports, but an escalation in trade tensions between the neighbors. While some dairy, wine, beer, bourbon, and vodka are included in the upcoming import ban, dozens of other goods are facing a 50% tariff. Canada has responded with retaliatory tariffs on about $20 billion worth of U.S. goods exported to Canada. Prime Minister Mark Carney is threatening additional action, including expanding trade relations with other partners like the EU. President Trump has criticized a trade imbalance with Canada, describing the country as the 51st state, and last month renamed Lake Ontario to Lake America. Polls show the tariff policy is unpopular with American voters. In Washington, Jared Halpern, Fox News.
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12: The fact that that man, John Ossoff, spent $900 in a 10-day span on 10 days! $900! I have three girls living in my house. We're nowhere close.
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12: And two of them wear makeup. The third one doesn't. We're still not even good. When she does, we still won't even get close to $900 in the span of 10 days.
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0: sharp commentary. Top-tier guests, no fluff. Guy Benson.
1: At the very top of today's show, I addressed and reflected on the one-year anniversary of the murder of Charlie Kirk. I want you, in case you missed it, to hear some of that opening with the entire thought process and all of today's show available, of course, on the podcast at GuyBensonShow.com. But if you missed it, here's what I had to say about Charlie and what happened 365 days later. I was sitting in this exact chair at the D.C. Bureau, the Tony Snow Studios, in our nation's capital. We had just wrapped up actually taping an interview with our friend Katie Pavlich, who had to run and do some television. And we were finishing that interview, and I saw out of the corner of my eye a Fox News alert on one of the monitors here in the studio. And I just glanced up and I saw a still shot of Charlie Kirk. And my initial reaction, my assumption was, and I think in fairness, it was a reasonable assumption, oh, President Trump is very close with Charlie. I bet you Trump has nominated or appointed Charlie to something. That's what I thought the breaking news must have been, to have merited a Fox News alert. And then I looked again, double take, and saw the horrifying, heart-stopping chyron at the bottom of the screen. The terrible initial news about the shooting. And I told Katie, and she turned white. She excused herself. We then completely scrambled the rundown. This was huge breaking news. And I remember sitting before we went live just praying that he might survive. Details were still scant. And tragically, that's not what happened. Charlie succumbed to that wound, the gunshot to his neck. As he spoke about his beliefs in public, it was literally a deadly attack on free speech. It was an attack not just against Charlie the man, Charlie the father, Charlie the husband, Charlie the leader. It was an attack on our values in this country, our commitment to free speech, our commitment to a pluralistic society in which political disagreements are hashed out and resolved peacefully. It was an attack on all of that. It hit particularly close to home, I think, for some of us in this line of work, for obvious reasons. I had known Charlie for years, not best buddies, but we would text occasionally. He was always encouraging and kind. I remember when he was, and I told this story at the time, when he was first starting out, I think before Turning Point even had a name, he was trying to get involved in activism and education for young people. He's really passionate about it. He was a high school student in Northern Illinois. I was living in Chicago. I had a local radio show there, and he had reached out, maybe on Facebook. He had gotten in touch somehow and invited me to speak at this gathering in some hotel ballroom of kids in Illinois. And I'm not 100% sure, but I think I might have been the first speaker he ever invited to anything in that fledgling group. And I was happy to do it. And I met his dad at that event, who, of course, was very involved in Charlie's life. And I also told the story and my recollections about Charlie after he was killed, that I gave him what turned out to be very bad advice. Because he had asked me, hey, I'm thinking about not going to college and starting some organization and being involved in politics. And I said, that can all wait. Go get your degree. And that's the path I've taken. I'm sort of a very cautious, conservative person, right? A rule follower. And Charlie, to his credit, and I think to the benefit of so many people, ignored my bad advice. And the rest was history. And he was so effective, agree or disagree, he was so effective in so many ways that I guess someone decided they were going to take it upon themselves to end his effectiveness. this suspect who is on trial with an Everest of evidence against him, a radicalized leftist who hated Charlie's beliefs, decided that he was going to cut his life short, Charlie's life, during his speech to silence him permanently. And based on text messages and other evidence, this person was motivated by a completely twisted desire to put an end to what he thought was Charlie's hatred. And he said some of that can't be reckoned with or debated with or compromised with. And so he turned to an act of deep evil and violence and murder. And it's hard to believe that a year has passed already. It is gut-wrenching to think about. I happened to see this morning that video that so many of us saw at the time, the video, the flashback from just months prior, Charlie's little daughter running to hug him after he was getting off the set of Fox and Friends. And I just, oh gosh, my heart broke thinking about those two little kids. I never met Erica. I don't know her. What she's been through is unspeakable, and that's not even counting the horrific personal attacks against her and the conspiracy theories directed at her. Extremely sick stuff. Then there's the secondary, equally repulsive sickness, which has been the celebratory reactions to this murder that bubbled to the surface and really exploded. Shockingly, widespread celebrations the day of and in the days immediately following. A lot of people bore their souls in public view, and it looked like we were staring into the abyss as we witnessed that behavior. And unfortunately, there's still more of that going on. I'm not going to sully this segment and this tribute to Charlie with those thoughts right now, but I will have a few things to say about it later in the show today, and I hope you'll stay tuned for that. But Charlie did what he did. He was a force, and it wasn't just politics for him. There was something significantly deeper. That full monologue and all of today's show available online, as I mentioned, GuyBensonShow.com, FoxNewsPodcast.com, or wherever you get your podcasts. When we come back the home stretch, we will lighten things up, talk a little football and some sartorial advice for producer Christine. That's next.
0: Not the same talking points here. 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
1: On September 17th, 1787, 39 delegates gathered in Philadelphia to sign a document that would change the course of history. 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
2: 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The communist has no issue with violence ever.
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10: As temperatures rise and lighter meals return to lunch menus, here's the story behind one of America's most popular salads. The Cobb salad wasn't named after an ingredient. It was named after a person. Back in the 1930s, Robert Cobb owned Hollywood's famous Brown Derby restaurant, a hotspot for movie stars. According to the story, Cobb was working late one night and got hungry. He started rummaging through the fridge, grabbing whatever leftovers he could find. Lettuce, bacon, chicken, hard-boiled eggs, tomatoes, cheese, and avocado. He chopped everything together, tossed it with dressing, and made himself a meal. The next day, he made it again for a friend who loved it. Soon, other customers started asking for the same combo, and before long, it became a permanent menu item. Nearly a century later, the Cobb salad is still on menus across America, thanks to a restaurant owner who got the late-night munchies. Matt Murphy, Fox News.

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2: 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Pretty heavy day, heavy show for a number of obvious reasons. So let's try to have a little bit of fun here at the tail end. We've got a trip coming up. We are doing an event at our great affiliate next week, KCMO Kansas City, Wednesday evening. I believe it's totally sold out. We told you about it a while back and the tickets flew, but we're going to be there. I think their whole station lineup will be gathering in one spot, meeting a bunch of listeners. Can't wait to be back in Kansas City. And part of this extravaganza is an invitation for Christine and yours truly to go to Monday Night Football at Arrowhead Stadium with the Chiefs hosting the Broncos that evening. And we readily accepted that very generous invitation from Pete Mundo and that whole crew. Can't wait to see it. In fact, I've only been to a Monday Night Football game once before in my life, and it happened to be also with Cookie in San Francisco or the Bay Area. We saw the 49ers and the Rams a number of years ago. Here it'll be Chiefs and Broncos, and then the station event is two nights later. Christine, you are... Number one, my understanding is worried about where the seats are because you have this deathly fear of escalators and falling off a stadium to your death. And then secondly, you're trying to decide what to wear to the game. And your husband has given you some pointers on that front. Your husband, by the way, licking his wounds, I'd imagine, after his Patriots lost the game in their NFL opener last night against Seattle. But what are your thoughts? Are you nervously excited for the game on Monday? And what are you considering wearing to the game?
1: So I am so excited. And it seems to be, because this is my second football game ever, that I only go to Monday Night Football.
2: Yeah, and you only go with me.
1: Yeah. So that means...
2: We're going to have to find someone else for you to go to sporting events with.
1: Well, I'm going to see...
2: I have a few ideas, like maybe Jimmy Failla or something, but go ahead.
1: Well done there. God, Guy. Well, you're more than welcome to come with Bobby and I to see the Jets in December.
2: Oh, so you are going.
1: Yeah. Bobby got us tickets December 27th. It's the Jets versus the Pats at MetLife.
2: Did he consider waiting to buy those tickets until the Jets were inevitably terrible and the ticket prices collapsed?
1: I don't think they're that expensive.
2: Okay. So that's, he got a good deal either way. So, all right. So you're going to start branching out from just attending NFL games with me.
1: Yeah.
2: Going to go with your husband. That's mm-hmm. appropriate. But you've got Arrowhead Stadium, the Broncos rolling in to play the Chiefs. And I guess you were talking about buying some Chiefs gear.
1: Yes.
2: Maybe to suck up to the KCMO audience. But
1: yes.
2: Bobby was telling you, you can't do that. What was he recommending?
1: So Bobby said, and I didn't know this, but Bobby is telling me that I have to represent my team wherever I go for a game. So he's like, you need, because part of my birthday present from Bobby was he got me this like birthday box. It's a New York Jets, and in it is so much Jets gear, like long sleeve t-shirts, tank tops, hoodie, zip up sweatshirt, gloves.
2: I think it costs $17 combined.
1: Oh.
2: Whereas all in the discount bin.
1: He got me a sparkle Jets hat, like everything. He's like, no, I think you need to wear everything you can, as much Jets gear as you can, because you're showing, you know, the support and love of your team. And I said, well, wouldn't people make fun of me? He goes, nah, I don't think so. Like, they'll appreciate that you love the Jets. And I'm like, I'm just not buying this. And part of me is thinking that you're doing this on purpose, so that I do get made fun of. I wanted a t-shirt that says I'm for Taylor's team.
2: Yeah, I'm going to steer you clear of that one. But yes, often you wear your team stuff to games, period. I'm not always a big fan. If your team isn't participating and if there's not a specific reason for you to be wearing your swag, it sometimes is a little gratuitous to do it. Like, I'll just go in a neutral outfit if I don't have a strong rooting interest. The one time, so an example, in 2012, I'm a huge New Jersey Devils fan, hockey, and the Devils had advanced to the Eastern Conference Finals and the road to the Stanley Cup Finals when they had eventually got there too, lost to Los Angeles, as I'm sure a number of our KABC listeners would remind me, but the Devils were already in to the Eastern Conference Finals. They qualified, waiting for their opponent, either the Washington Capitals or the New York Rangers. I hate the Rangers as a Devils fan. A friend in D.C. offered me a ticket to go to one of the games in D.C., so I was going to root against the Rangers, but I wore Devils stuff to the game because the winner of that series was going to play my Devils, and we were already the team that had advanced. So I saw a bunch of people at the arena who would look at me, see my Devils stuff, and they would want, both Capitals fans and Rangers fans, they would want to trash talk something, but you could see them struggling because we were already in. So that was a strategic wearing of my team's colors and stuff at a game on purpose. I was proud of that. I'm not sure that really applies here. I don't think you'd get, like, bullied very much, and I don't think there's a lot of hostility towards the Jets or Jets fans among these fan bases. But I absolutely believe that mockery would be pretty incessant because the Jets are the Jets. There might be almost like kind of a pity situation. I can imagine people looking at you double fisting, for example, and saying, oh, if I were a Jets fan, I'd be drinking too. That kind of thing.
1: Well, I'm not going to be double fisting drinks. It's a work event, guy.
2: Please,
1: like I have to present myself as your colleague and executive producer.
2: Well, yeah, not necessarily something that I'm buying. I don't think you can talk a good professional game for now, and when the drinks are flowing and someone else is paying, you will be double fisting, and I'll be like, you know, I don't know her. Yeah, I disassociate myself with this person. She works in the building, but not really for me. Like, that's kind of the direction I might go with it. So would I like to see people jabbing at you and making Jets jokes all night long? Yes. And in that sense, I encourage you to be head to toe in green. But yeah.
1: All right.
2: I don't know. That may not be the vibe that you want.
1: I did have another issue about the game that when Pete Mundo from KCMO was so kind to fill in for us, we talked about this event and I was peppering him with questions about if I'm going to meet Taylor Swift and how long has he known Taylor and does Taylor know about me?
2: Oh my gosh. If she's there, you're going to be trying to get into that suite, aren't you?
1: It's like my goal for going to this game.
2: That elderly lady in green keeps trying to break in here, but she keeps spilling her drinks everywhere. No, but Christine, you do have this crazy fear of falling. Did Pete assuage that in any way?
1: Oh, guy, this is I asked him about it and he said I should have no problems, which led me to believe that we have pretty good seats for Monday's game.
2: Or you'll be at the tailgate and there's only a certain number of actual tickets and we're just going to leave you in the parking lot.
1: I hope not.
2: No problem. You're not going to fall off the upper deck in the parking lot. That could be an elegant solution to this entire thing, come to think of it.
1: The drunk, sad girl in the Jets gear just standing in the parking lot alone looking
2: by
1: for
2: herself.
1: Taylor?
2: Yeah, you're like striking up conversations with parking cones. You're so lonely, but you have to talk to someone.
1: I thought you were going to say at least parking attendants.
2: No, parking cones. They're sort of blurry. You've had a few drinks. You think it's a person, maybe a redhead. Like, hi, I'm Cookie. By the way, have you gotten your flights to Kansas City? Are those flights booked yet?
1: Yes.
2: Okay, that's good. Because I have to say, while I was gone on parental leave, I did see a headline about an unruly passenger being duct taped to their seat. And I did at first wonder, I mean, was it a female passenger? Was she coming back to, let's say, the New York area from Acapulco? I had some suspicions, but it turned out to be a man and a real estate agent. So you're off the hook. But please behave on the flight, certainly on the way out there, because we have things to do and people to meet in Kansas City next week to take in some football. But we have a big show tomorrow before we get to Kansas City mode. And I'm looking forward to it and dreading it in the same way. A very significant day for our nation. And we are going to treat it with the reverence that it deserves, unlike this segment. That'll be tomorrow on the Guy Benson Show, Friday edition. We'll talk to you then.
1: It's a work event, Guy.
2: Please,
1: like I have to present myself as your colleague.
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2: 25 years since 9/11. I'm Ted Lindner, Fox News. Today, Friday, marks a quarter century since the terrorist attacks in New York City, the Pentagon, and Shanksville, Pennsylvania. 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
8: On September 11th, 2001, 19 hijackers associated with the terror group Al-Qaeda began a series of attacks on targets in the U.S., the deadliest terror attacks on American soil in a country's history. Almost 3,000 lives were taken that day at the World Trade Center towers in New York City, the Pentagon in Washington, D.C., and near Shanksville, Pennsylvania, where United Flight 93 crashed when passengers attempted to retake the plane. This year, there's an additional moment of silence at the 9/11 observance ceremony in New York City to honor the thousands of people who've been lost since the attacks due to 9/11-related illnesses. In New York City, Tanya J. Powers, Fox News.
2: Later this morning at that ceremony in New York City, Vice President J.D. Vance will be there representing the White House. He'll join victims' relatives and the four former U.S. presidents, former President Bush, who, of course, was in office when the terror attacks happened, former President Bill Clinton, as well as former Presidents Obama and Biden as well. President Trump will pay his respects at the Pentagon Memorial in D.C. Various speakers took the stage in Dallas Thursday night for the final night of the midterm convention, with none bigger than the final two. First Vice President J.D. Vance making the case for Republicans in November.
9: It's the first in the last 80 years to reverse the border invasion. Under Donald Trump's leadership, we have seen the foreign-born share of our population drop by 3 million people. That's illegal aliens that we sent back home.
2: And it was on to the keynote address featuring the president.
10: Our country has never done better. We're taking in trillions, trillions of dollars.
2: We're now less than 2 months away from the midterms. 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
14: Look out. And it's only me. It's only the Kimmer with Pete Davis in the mountains. It looks like a Frank Lloyd Wright squarest episode up there in the mountains of Macon. And the mechanical mangler, it's Flounder, and it's Thursday, and here we go. How'd the Braves do? You have any happiness to report of any kind? They still, we won it. We won.
15: Victory.
14: Well, that's because I wasn't watching. That's clearly. That's right. Although I did get stuck in the traffic trying
15: bats
14: to.
15: Bats finally have come alive.
14: Yeah. Well, that's good sign. Jeez. And again, I'm not. You know, I mean, it's old. It's still early. No, it's not actually. teams are being eliminated already from the playoffs. So that's a heartbreaker. Anyway, boys, it's Thursday, hot and steamy, and made it into the parking lot. Again, they have a guard out there who's pointing the cars one at a time to go in because two lanes merge from different directions to get into the lot here. So they finally had the guy say, no, you go and then you go. And so it makes it a little easier. So that's nice.
15: It's more tricky when you're leaving on an evening game.
14: Yeah, because like, the angles, the architecture's horrible.
15: Yeah, the angle of the turn to come into that lot is a nightmare.
14: And then trying to get out, the people coming in have to make a round turn and then you can't get out coming the other direction because there's no room. Literally, it's like 4 feet would make all the difference in the world.
15: Yeah, if they take a little bit of that walking space off,
14: that's it.
15: Which there's plenty of room to do that.
14: It doesn't matter. Yeah, I mean, I have to. Anyway, sorry.
16: Okay, Frank Lloyd Wright. I'm sorry they didn't call you when they were building the battery.
14: I could have solved everything. Look at 4 feet. 4 freaking feet. My God, man. Seriously. I should go out there. I swear to God, one night if I get really hammered or something, I'm going to take one of those concrete saws, you know, and just chop off about 4 feet of that stupid sidewalk corner round thing.
16: Okay. Sorry. You know that if you took 4 feet off that the people pulling in there who are not paying attention
14: will just go
16: further over.
14: Right over the thing. I know. People are lazy, stupid, and selfish, and inconsiderate. Every day, there are two places where I have a merge lane. And every day, you know, people, you can tell when people get in the wrong lane, knowing it's going to disappear where the merge is, and they do it anyway because they get to save two car spaces, thinking that they can go just dive in. You know, I mean, I hate that. I wish there was an invention where I could like aim an electronic gun at them and just shut down their engine. Sorry. Well, that's just right.
16: I think every car should have a paint gun installed.
14: Absolutely, that too.
16: If someone's a jerk, you just hit them with a pink paintball, and if they get so many pink paintballs, the cops
14: lose
16: can pull
14: license.
16: Them over and say, get out of the car.
14: Yeah, get out of the car, and we're taking your car. Yeah,
16: well, DWS, driving while stupid.
14: Exactly true. Anyway, Pete Davis from Mountains of Macon. Any new examples of happiness up there, sir? Or what's going on? Anything, you know?
16: Just saw another lizard. He was running around my car, and I'm going, please don't get in the car. Climb up in the car like that mouse did last year. But he's a cute little gray little lizard. Looks like something you'd find in the desert. I don't know where he came from.
14: Really?
16: It's not a blue skink. It's a gray, scaly-looking thing. By the way, Sean.
14: Yeah.
16: Just says, listening to you boys in PC again. I guess that's Panama City.
14: What does
16: City.
14: That mean? I don't know. Oh, okay.
15: Panama City.
14: All right.
16: Me and the wife at Top Golf, so they're down
14: Top
16: there
14: Golf, I'll be
16: Top
14: damned.
16: Golf and listening to the show.
14: You know, I don't know why I don't do that more often, really. I mean, you can go just hit balls, right? You can rent a bucket of balls and hit balls,
15: Yeah,
14: right?
15: but for what you want to do, it's pretty pricey.
14: Yeah, that's probably true.
15: And again, now, if you had, like, let's say if Jennifer and some people came in town and family, that'd be a cool place to go.
14: Well, like when we did our show there, it was fun to have a couple of cocktails and parties.
15: That'd be a good place. Did you go with Brady when you were in Colorado?
14: We did,
15: See, the kind of...
14: Yeah, exactly. The family thing was kind of cool.
16: You notice the show has not been invited back since that.
14: No, that's very clear. Yeah,
16: again,
14: that's the magic of the Kimmer, right?
15: Everywhere we appreciate you coming that one
14: thanks
15: time.
14: Thanks so much.
15: Yeah, that one time only.
14: But I will never forget.
16: Here's your hat. Where's your
14: And that's
16: hurry?
14: Exactly what I will never forget, which is why. Yeah, here's your party
16: hat.
14: That's
16: when we found out we could drink.
14: Yeah, who knows? Doink. Anyway. Now, Flounder and lovely Veronica, Mrs. Flounder, any exciting overnight news or anything?
15: Nope, same old, same old.
14: Yeah, there you go.
15: All is well.
14: Well, there you go. Now, by the way, I posted, in fact, it was kind of fun today. On Thursdays, I go back through my photo history stuff of my videos, and I post throwback videos almost all, exclusively, not all, but pretty much exclusively of Jack the Good Boy, my horse, who went across the bridge, and also his favorite kitty, stuff like that. Oh, hold on. It's the phone. It's the phone. I don't think I'll be answering this one. I'm going to just turn it down. And now, again, this, I don't think this is my doctor. I don't know who this is. And that's the other thing. I'm getting a lot of calls, and I made a mistake the other day of getting a call with Area 404, much like this one right here, but there's no other thing with it, and so I made the mistake of answering, and I said, and here's how it went. And I tell me if this is familiar, if this is what sets off that it's obviously some kind of a trap. The phone rang. I picked it up, and I said, hello, and I heard a girl's voice say, hello, and then I paused, and then by mistake, I said, yeah, hello, the second time. And then you hear like a little click and they start, hi, we have $10 of a food coupon waiting for you, or whatever. Click, Ben, and I start screaming expletives. And I wonder, and again, that may be, you know, it had no, well, they
16: don't ever answer a yes, no question.
14: I know, never. I don't even say hello the second time. If you say hello and that person says hello, you've already said your hello. So it's a trick to see if you'll do it again. Then they hit the trap on you. I think. I don't know. Oh, God. I don't like it. I don't like anything.
16: The phone company or Apple or Google or Android or the government could shut this off tomorrow.
14: I thought they did.
16: Shut this crap off tomorrow.
14: Yeah. I thought that every time I get these calls, you know, investment opportunities and stuff, I hit the report junk and erase, and every single time, and it doesn't do a damn bit of good. Never does anything.
16: Doesn't work.
14: And again, I got tracked. I almost got trapped, tricked into one of these things once, and it just, when I realized what they were doing, it scared the crap out of me. Cause I don't, it might have been already too late. I thought, oh my God, maybe I've done this too much. You know, back and forth. I don't know. Anyway, just, you know.
16: You know what? A politician, I don't know why, and none of them will say a thing about it.
14: Yeah.
16: A politician get elected just on that alone by saying, I'm going to go up there and fight to get rid of all these.
14: Yeah, the fakers who are trying to get your stuff.
16: Scams.
14: Yeah, yeah, absolutely. All right, well, anyway. Now, I was mentioning, I post on Throwback Thursdays, my horse Jack the Good Boy and his kitty and stuff like that. And today I included a throwback with Flounder. Involving Flounder, who came up that one time, God, it was years ago, to visit Jack the Good Boy with me, and we took a couple of videos, and it was kind of thing. And so if you look at the Kimmer Show Facebook page or my YouTube Facebook page, you can see Flounder up there playing with Jack the Good Boy. He was after you, the carrot, you know. You weren't paying, you know, you weren't coming up forking over the carrots quite fast enough. Old Jack was going, hey, hey.
15: Well, today.
14: Yeah, I see you got him right there in your hand. He really was nudging you and trying. Pretty funny. Anyway, so that was kind of funny. Also, I did a couple of videos. In fact, one of them, I'm kind of. What's that?
16: Well, you were young. You needed the money.
14: Semper Fudge was an incredible video. Anyway, I did a couple of videos where one, I did a video of my teeth. Did I show you that? Did I post that one to you guys? I don't know if I sent that to you.
15: Yep, we got it.
14: Okay. Anyway, so I sent a video of my teeth and what happened and so forth. And I moved my phone camera over to show me picking up the Tootsie Roll Pop. And I can't believe that I've had more reaction to that video that I posted last night. I think it was last night. Might have been this morning. Last night, I think. Anyway, I had more reaction just on and on and on, people reacting. Not one person has mentioned the two Easter eggs. Did you notice anything in that video? You didn't see the video I sent you of me and of my teeth? And that I posted this morning, I think I might have showed you one earlier, but there were two Easter eggs in there, which nobody has recognized or pointed out, which I find astounding, because I'm known for my Easter
15: eggs. What are they?
14: Well, look at the video again. Did I send you the right one?
15: I'll watch it and double check.
14: All right. Well, yeah, I got two Easter eggs in there, and they're obvious. It's hell, and no one has said a word about them. Instead, they mocked me for getting my teeth cracked. Instead of being in a fight, I got them cracked on a Tootsie Roll Pop. kind of man are you? I'm not a man. Anyway, so I got, and also my doggy Heidi. Frozerhead, as I called her. And by the way, in that video, I don't think I sent you guys these videos. I'll send them both to you. And that video showed a bunch of Kimmer Babes and my super trike that I had years ago, and a couple of things, including Mr. T. And it also showed our friend, people remember her, our friend Rachel, who's on my top of my list of my favorite somebody else's wife. Yeah. And that was a little motorcycle ride we did one time. Anyway, so just a couple of videos if you want to go to Kimmer Show Facebook page or my personal Facebook page or whatever. And, James, we've got a million things. We've got a whole bunch of Donald Trump stuff. Did you watch the convention last night, Pete, offhand?
16: No.
14: No. I tried to watch, and again,
16: there's football
14: on.
16: Yeah,
14: I know. And also when they, they brought in here people representing the working men of America, and then a guy with a hard hat. I mean, I just wasn't into it. I just couldn't get into it. And they're trying to be happy and dancing around, and the spotlights are doing their screaming, and I thought, I'm just not feeling it. anyway.
16: You know what? People aren't on the mood to party when prices are still high.
14: Yeah, I know. It's
16: not just gas. Yeah, it's other things, too.
14: Yeah.
16: He needs to focus on the damn economy.
14: Yeah, I know. And by the way, oh no, it's Kevin. Oh my God, I can't. Oh, I mean, it's not Kevin. There's nobody here. There's nobody here. We haven't seen anybody. We don't know who it is. Some Braves fans.

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7: There's quite a story behind one of my favorite groups I have on my magic music stick, ABBA. Oh, this doesn't sound like ABBA to me at all. This is a different ABBA. And you wonder why I'm here today. Here today. So you should, I would. 2021, ABBA returned to the top 10 in Britain's singles chart for the first time in almost 40 years. Their song in 2021, Don't Shut Me Down, debuted at number 9, their 20th top 10 single for ABBA. Their last one to reach top 10 was One of Us. That peaked at number 3 in 1981, 40 years earlier. ABBA. I have a bunch of theirs on my magic music stick, which I like. Kevin Feet and Flounder, how's it going? Our birthday list includes a really great actor from the

0: Series Breaking Bad and Better Call Saul, Raymond Cruz. Raymond Cruz is 62, better known maybe as Tuco. Tuco Salamanca. Tuco Salamanca was a freaked out meth head, and what a bunch of shows he was involved in. Some of the brutal and exciting and really great scenes in Breaking Bad, Better Call Saul. He also got himself arrested one time for spraying a neighbor with a garden hose that he had a little fight with anyway. Raymond Cruz, Tuco, 62 years old today. And the other day we were making fun of me for some reason about being Alfalfa from the old TV show series. Well, it was on this day in 1922. The first release of the Our Gang Little Rascals comedy shorts, One Terrible Day, debuted in theaters. It was the fourth film produced in the series, the first to be released, actually. These comedy shorts were produced by Hal Roach, famous name in early show business since 1922, for crying out loud. It starred Sunshine Sammy Morrison, Jackie Condon, and Mickey Daniels, later to add Alfalfa, Darla, Spanky, and Buckwheat, among others. Otay! Was he the one, or was that,
1: That was Buckwheat.
0: That was Buckwheat. Otay!
2: Okay.
0: Unbelievable. Anyway, Kimmer, Pete, and Flounder, how you doing? There's the number, 404-741-1230, 741-1230. We'll be talking about Donald Trump. You heard some sound bites. We'll be talking about 9-11. We've talked about the Charlie Kirk. And again, I don't have anything here about the Charlie Kirk thing. I'm not, for some reason, I'm not going crazy about, you know, celebrating the anniversary, 1 year anniversary of his assassination. I mean, it's important we recognize it and remember it. I don't know, but it's funny because of 9/11, for some reason, you know, by one day, it's just, I'd kind of forgotten the closeness of the tragedies, and it's just all in one thing now all of a sudden. I mean, I don't know, just, you know, the whole thing is just up and making me upset again about the whole deal. But anyway, so we'll be talking about it. A whole bunch of other things, too.
3: I don't know who put it on. New York City, last night, they put some drones that go up in the air and form things.
0: Yeah.
3: And
0: oh,
3: they,
0: I've seen
3: they
0: those, like, stars.
3: Two spirals. Yeah. No, they show two spirals going up in the air, one light for every person who died, one soul who died. And
0: wow.
3: It went up like a DNA cool. spiral, two of them. And then they put, they basically made the drones go up and form the World Trade Centers again. And they were there in the shape of a light.
0: God, I missed it. I didn't see that anywhere. I was it on the news? I mean,
3: and then they shot the it's called social media.
0: Social media news. Oh God, I got to get that.
3: You know, the
0: app.
3: Real news. The news that
0: actual news.
3: Everybody follows now instead of CBS and NBC. And
0: I don't watch them anymore. I just watch Fox.
3: I just shot a spotlight up between the skyscrapers, and it was amazing.
0: Oh, you know why? I was watching because I had my thing on either Fox, which was doing all convention, all pretty much nonstop, or the ball game, or the Braves game, or the other thing. So that's why I didn't see it. I would have loved that.
3: It was on Twitter.
0: Yeah.
3: X.
0: Twitter. Oh, I got that's an X thing, right? The little square with the X on it.
3: Yeah. Why would you join the 21st century? Why would you do that now?
0: Why bother at this point?
3: TV. That TV is that's some.
0: I just want to watch TV. I mean, seriously.
3: There,
0: I'm going to start off with paying a tribute to somebody I used to watch on TV. And when I was retired, I never missed. I watched sports up the gazingo. I mean, I never missed Sports Center. I watched Tony Corn Kanger and all those. You know, I mean, I never missed any of those. I missed the Reality with the guys in the squares and or whatever it was. I mean, I missed. I watched all of them. And one of my favorite. Well, not maybe favorite. But one guy I used to like a lot. And thought I trusted him, respected him, and he was really personality. Was Barry Melrose?
3: Yeah.
0: Barry Melrose was a former pro hockey player, obviously, but even more known as a hockey head coach, and even more than that, known as a longtime analyst on ESPN. He and Steve Levy were pals for forever. John Busengross, all these guys, you know, worked with Barry Melrose, and I remember him he was on all the time. I really liked his stuff, and he died at the age of 70. Parkinson's disease 3 years ago. It was diagnosed, had to retire from ESPN. And he was a coach with the a defenseman for the Jets, the Maple Leafs, and the Red Wings, and then led Wayne Gretzky and the Kings to the Stanley Cup Final his first season as head coach in 1993. And then the studio, of course, Wayne Gretzky said Barry Melrose was bigger than any team. For decades, he was our conductor. Anyway, he passed away at the age of 70, which is really a shame. I really enjoyed watching his stuff all the time. And I never missed ESPN. I used to watch him in the morning. I'd set up and watch the Sports Center, and always got the top 10. And then I'd watch those two shows late in the day. Hold on, phone calls take priority. What do you got there, Flounder?
1: Roswell Tim on the horn.
0: Roswell Tim, welcome, sir. How you doing? What's up?
2: Good afternoon, sir. I got a new retirement program for you. Just a couple of steps involved here.
0: All right,
2: on the way home, look at the billboards and pick the one you want, and we'll make one call and get it all. And then you'll have your retirement funded. And then the next step is we'll make sure they put warning labels on all those Tootsie Pops that says using this product could be injurious to your dental health.
0: Yes, apparently.
2: And that'll leave you a legacy there, Kimmer. Life will be good.
0: That would be nice. Isn't the last part of your life supposed to be the best? I don't know, where you've done anything, you've played everything, and now you're reaping the rewards and the fruits of your labors. And that's pretty funny. Thank you, Roswell Tim. I appreciate the encouragement. Is he still okay? Just to keep going. Anyway, I don't know. Now, Lordy. Oh, by the way, let me say, we're going to Flounder just for fun. Let's do a little bit. We're going to play some of the cuts from last night of the Donald Trump. Well, that's not his, but of the Republican convention, the midterm convention last night. I watched part of it, and I wasn't into it, and I was trying to watch for, I wanted to watch the first football game of the season, and, you know, the Braves thing, stuff like that. So I wasn't, you know, paying a lot of attention to the convention thing, because I just wasn't in the mood, to be honest with you. I was working on the show for today. We're gonna play cut number four here, Flounder. I'll tell you, this guy, I've talked about him before, and I don't know what, you're gonna start knowing him a lot more and more if you don't already. Representative Brandon Gill of Texas, a Republican congressman. He looks like Clark. In fact, Flounder and I he looks like Clark Kent. I mean, he looks like Clark Kent. And he's the guy who embarrassed all those people about their, you know, the history museum and the Smithsonian Institution and all the wokeness and stuff. And he embarrassed the crap out of all these people in the hearings. He's smart as a whip. He knows exactly what he's doing. He's very mild-mannered. He's not a screamer at all, but he'll set you up and then slam dunk you verbally. And here's how, cut number four, Flounder. Here's how Brandon Gill from Texas opened up his remarks at the convention last night in Dallas. Flounder number four, if you will, sir.
4: Only appropriate that we kick this convention off properly with a land acknowledgement. I'd like to acknowledge that we stand here today in the great state of Texas and the United States of America, the ancestral homeland of great American patriots, pioneers, and explorers who put down roots, fought for freedom all over the globe, and bled and died to build the greatest civilization ever known to man. My friends, we live in the finest country in the history of the world, and we're no longer going to apologize for that.
0: Exactly. And he said, he turned the tables on the Democrats who pull this business. Well, we're living on stolen land. I want to talk about the stolen land. Oh, please. I mean, what a bunch of crap. And again, I'm telling you, this guy, I would not be surprised if Brandon Gill, who I believe is a brand new congressman, if he's not, is only one of the term, is only, of course, 2 years in the House. So he hasn't been there very long. He's young. And I would not be surprised at all if he is the vice presidential candidate on the Republican ticket in 2 years.
3: He's too young. No one knows who he is.
0: Well, I tell you what, I think that's growing and growing. And this is kind of like that. It reminded me of Puttytat. The only reason that Barack Hussein Puttytat became a politician of some note was the speech he gave at the Democratic convention when nobody knew it. He had been a senator for 6 months. He had been nobody. He was a community organizer and had been in the Senate for, I think it was like less than a year. And he gave such a great speech. He sounded like a white guy. Remember Joe Biden said, here, go, boy, he looks good and clean. He looks like, sounds like a white guy. And sure enough, that exploded him into the national stage. And I wonder whether it's Brandon Gill. If he's not this time, he will be on the ticket. And I will bet you he'll be president of the United States one day. He's got what? Great Bill smartness Clinton? And attitude. What's that?
3: Remember Clinton's speech in 88?
0: Yeah.
3: Here in Atlanta, and it was a disaster. And
0: yeah.
3: He wouldn't shut up.
0: Yeah.
3: Everyone thought, well, his career's over.
0: Yeah.
3: 4 years later, he's the president.
0: Yeah, I know. So it doesn't make sense, son. But this guy, Brandon Gill, honestly, he's sharp as a tack. And he's just really on the ball, and he's just really got it together. I'm very impressed with this young man. So I think I wouldn't be surprised, man. They're going to elevate this guy one way or another. Anyway, also, I watched Adam Carolla last night, and for a while after his opening thing, anyway, we'll talk about it. It's all coming up. Kipper Peeping Fly. We have tweets, and we got holy crap at sports. We got a lot of sports stuff. Had the day game this afternoon, and we got Flounder's Funnies, and just got news and stuff, and it's all coming up here with the Kipper Peeping Flounder on 106.3 Thursday afternoon. All right.
1: That's what they've done. 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
0: Okay, so you've been in an accident. It wasn't your fault. You're a little shaken up and say, oh, mercy, what do I do now? And, you know, sometimes insurance companies are not on the same page that you are. 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
0: I love playing harmonica with Bob Dylan.

0: I get a little relief over here. Business got in the truck. Drink my wine. But now, 2009 was the day. That was not the day, obviously. It was the year. On this day in 2009, a harmonica owned by Bob Dylan sold for about $3,000 at auction in Norfolk, England. It was like four times they figured it would fetch. The singer-songwriter presented the harmonica Chromonica made by Hohner. And by the way, my harmonica, the edition I have is the Marine Corps Band. And then in script engraved in the harmonica, it says M. Hohner. Same brand as Bob Dylan, made by Hohner. Member of the wardrobe department in 1974 was given to the guy. A lifetime fan wore Dylan-style sunglasses while he was bidding for it. He outbid fans all over the world. The inside of the harmonica case was signed and dedicated by Dylan. They thought he'd get about $800, and they got a few thousand. He told reporters he was still plucking up the courage to tell his wife what he had done. You bought a what? Anyway, chicks, man. And now your birthday. I see the old birthday thing. Colin Firth. Colin Firth, the actor's birthday, 66. Oscar-winning actor from The King's Speech. He was also in a couple of different films, Kingsman something or other, like a James Bond-type deal over in Britain there. Bridget Jones' Diary, Pride and Prejudice. Colin Firth is 66 today. And on this day in 1897, 25-year-old London taxi driver George Smith is caught driving while intoxicated and convicted the same day. He had driven his cab into a building after having a few beers. A London cab he pleaded guilty, was fined 25 shillings, and in 1897, his cab was electric. They actually had electric run on batteries. And it was, you know, people think, oh, electric cars, you know, from the 2020s and stuff. Well, 1897, the first drunk driving arrest was a guy in an electric car. So there you go. Anyway, Kevin, Pete, and Flounder, 404-741-1230, 741-1230. In fact, let me give you also our voicemail line. If you'd like, if you don't have time to hold on the phone or you're driving or whatever, if you'd like to leave us a message, we'd be very happy to play it back or get it. In any case, our voicemail message is area 404-995-5600. 995-5600 for the voicemail. And now, Flounder, let's play cut number 7 here. We heard Brandon Gill, the Republican Texas congressman, telling people about the land that we're living on. And Adam Carolla kind of started his speech last night at the Republican convention pretty much the same way. Flounder, if you will, sir.
1: All right, I'd like to start tonight with a land acknowledgement. This is the greatest land in the history of mankind. And if that bothers you, your communist and hippie buddies should get the hell off it.
0: You know, I mean, I'm seriously, I love the fact they're turning it around and, you know, trying to get people to say, now, wait a minute. When you start out giving your speech by saying we're living on stolen land as though we're supposed to feel guilty, I will never in my life feel guilty about being born in America. I feel blessed. I feel better than pretty much the rest of the world. I mean, seriously, do you think anybody in the rest of the world thinks, boy, am I so glad that I was born in freaking, you know, Czechoslovakia or Finland or, you know, whatever. I mean, seriously.
2: During the Seahawks game last night, they showed the new Seattle owner. He's from India.
0: Yeah.
2: He was born in India. When he was about 7 years old, his father sold the kid's tricycle or bicycle or moped and paid for a ticket to America.
0: Wow.
2: The guy is now like a billionaire.
0: Yeah.
2: From Silicon Valley. He's a young man,
0: yeah.
2: too.
0: Where
2: and
0: else?
2: You know what? I was thinking, boy, I bet he's glad his dad sent him to America.
0: Yeah. Hey, duh. I mean, it's unbelievable. You know, we're so blessed. And we have everything. We have the natural resources. We have the scenery. We have the geology, geography. We have the land mass. And I mean, it's astounding. Well, we took it fair and square. Well, not fair and square, but we took it. It's ours.
2: Every
0: square
2: inch of this planet has been stolen time and time again. Why do they keep insisting that we invented it?
0: Yeah. Otherwise, you know, if we go back to the very beginning, how about Adam and Eve would be the only people allowed in that part of the world, the globe, you know. I mean, so please, you're killing me.
2: No one's where they showed up. Yeah, when they first burst out of the egg, nobody's where you started from.
0: That's right. It's just nobody. It's not real. These freaking people. Well, we're living on stolen land. Just eat me, you know, just seriously, just don't even talk anymore. Just go.
2: The English are German, for God's sakes.
0: Yeah, the Brunhausen family. What the hell is the actual royal family's name?
2: Saxe-Coburg.
0: Yeah, it's German. Yeah. Bavarian or something.
2: Hessian or something.
0: Jeez. All right, now, I think last night, you probably already heard this stuff, but it's definitely worth playing because I want to make a point about it. But play cut number one here, Flounder. Donald Trump last night, and again, I didn't watch his speech. I don't stay up that late. No, and he talked for like an hour and a half or more, whatever, hour and 40 minutes or something, I think. The most important part that the liberals are going nuts about is what Donald Trump said he's going to do as a financial incentive if you are good when you go to the polls. Flounder, how about cut number one, if you would, sir?
3: What we're doing is, because we've done so well and because our country is making so much money, that only I can make this promise to you. And here is my promise. If the Republicans win the House of Representatives and the United States Senate, both of them, because of our tremendous economic success, like in history, we've never had anything like what's happening. But because of our tremendous strength and success economically, I will issue a dividend to every adult citizen in the United States of America for $5,000.
0: We're going to give you that Trump dividend of $5,000 if we win, and we're going to win.
2: Wow.
0: Now, people are going nuts about this. Now hold everything. Okay, before we go too crazy. Oh, my God, it'll be $1.2 trillion. Oh, no, it's a $40 million national debt with trillions of dollars. Oh, no. Okay, boomity-bombity-boomity. First of all, it's probably not going to happen. I mean, even if it does, it's likely that something will happen. And it's a political gimmick and a point to make. And it does make a point. We've done so well, we ought to give some of the money to you to have it in your pocket and spend it so. Now, for the record, the Democrats are going nuts saying that Donald Trump's trying to buy your vote. Oh, my God. Every single election, the Democrats bribe you with your life. Yeah. They're not going to give you $5,000. They're going to give you free everything. They're going to give you free health care. No deductible, no nothing. You're sick, you go anywhere you want. Someone's going to pay for it for you. They're going to give you free college education. They're going to give you free housing. One after another, free stuff, discounted stuff. Every single election they have, they try to bribe you to make your life, you know, giving you reparations. I mean, holy crap, letting your relatives in from every other country for free to become a naturalized citizen so they can vote. I mean, the Democrats promise this extortion stuff every single time. So kiss my foot about, he's trying to buy your vote with $5,000. Please, you freaking phonies. Damn freaking stinking hypocrites. Seriously. I mean, I almost crapped when I heard people react. Oh, you can't try to buy their votes. Oh, my God. Anyway.
2: We have about as much chance of seeing that $5,000.
0: Yeah, again, please. And if something will stop it, Republican, we have too many, Trump haters and rhinos who will never get this through.
2: What kills me, you can say in their argument he's trying to buy votes, but you also say the United States federal empire has stolen that money from us and given it out to NGOs and all these organizations that just waste it or send it overseas. Yeah. By God, why can't I get $5,000 back of my own money?
0: Yeah. Well, hell, look what the Democrats did when they shut down the government and gave everybody free money to stay home.
2: Right. Right.
0: I mean, oh, my God, vote for us, and you don't have to go to work. And remember, half the building and the offices in Washington were vacant when people got to work from so-called work from home on their, remember the what do you call it, when you're on your computer doing auto computer broadcasting there. When you're on...
2: what is that called?
0: It's AutoMed on us. Zoom calls. Zooming. Yeah.
2: Okay.
0: You're on Zoom. A bunch of freaking phonies. Honest to God, you make me sick. You know, we tried to buy your vote. Please. You're trying to buy their lives. I mean, everything will be free if you vote for them. God, anyway. All right, hold everything. We got more in the convention, and we got some 9/11 stuff, and a story about the man they call the last man out on 9/11, the North Tower. It's all coming up. Kara Payton Flounder and Braves are winners. Pete Davis Sports coming up later. If you look out.
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10: Here today with Evan Ward of Atlas Retirement. And Evan, I know a lot of our listeners, they've heard about the big, beautiful bill, but they might not fully understand all 900 pages of it. So what are some of the most important things folks need to know when it comes to taxes as they approach their retirement?
11: Oh, Kevin, I imagine the politicians don't know what half of that 900-page document was about. But as it pertains to financial planning, there's some major tax changes. Things like no tax on tips, some big deductions and changes to the way we pay taxes on Social Security. There's also some big changes to the way we're actually allowed to do SALT and other deductions to minimize what we pay from a tax perspective. But your CPA has got to be aware and got to be planning for that. So we've got to get to work on that.
10: I know it's 900 plus pages, Evan, but ultimately it's probably not what everyone had on their summer reading list. 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
0: I like this song. And this is about Dan Rather and his psycho freakout with a cab driver, as I recall. REM, 1994, hit the British chart. What's the frequency, Kenneth? I don't, I'm freaking out about this. By the way, grammatically, the actual writing on this particular sentence says REM were at number 9 on the British singles chart. It's not were, it's a band. It's a singular group noun, which is a collective noun, which is a singular case. REM was at number 9. British charts, what's the frequency, Kenneth? The title refers to the 1986 incident when two unknown assailants attacked journalist Dan Rather while repeating, Kenneth, what's the frequency? And I don't remember the rest of the story about it, that Rather was, you know, he couldn't figure out what the hell was going on. Was this the same one where he was screaming from the back of a taxi cab and wouldn't let him out?
2: I think. Well, maybe that was a different
0: It might have been
2: one.
0: A different case. But yeah. There was an incident where Dan Rather was screaming, literally hanging out the window of a fleeing cab in New York City, screaming, let me out. Guy's kidnapping him or something, and I forgot what it, over a paid fare that he wouldn't pay his fare at the hotel and kept going, or so I don't remember.
2: Morley Safer said he was bat guano crazy in Vietnam.
0: So. Yeah, well, in fact, Dan Rather was accused of kind of tipping off the enemy and being other than a good combat correspondent journalist type guy. Anyway, I don't know.
2: He was a journalist first, not an American.
0: Whatever. And if I recall. I almost hate to say it because I really have negative memories of Dan Rather. When all is said and done, my overall view remembrances of Dan Rather is fairly negative for a lot of different reasons. And I believe that Dan Rather was a Marine, but not on active duty. He was in the Marine Reserves. And if you want to join the Marine Reserves, now I don't know whether they still do this, but if you wanted to join the Marine Reserves, you would go to boot camp and then you would be going to summer camps like for 6 years. And armory meetings and stuff like that. But Dan Rather was not, as I understand it, was not a full-time active-duty Marine, but he was in the Marine Reserves many years ago. Anyway, all right, Kimber Pete and Flounder, how's it going? Our number is 404-741-1230. Our birthday list includes Bill O'Reilly. Let's do it live! Bill O'Reilly, 77. Isn't this one of Neil Bortz's stories? Wasn't he on Bill O'Reilly's show and they had a big spat or feud or something? I think it was.
2: Yeah, I think so.
0: Yeah, I'll try to remember to ask him tomorrow. We'll talk to Neil tomorrow. Bill O'Reilly, 77 years old today. And we'll do this in honor of Tug, the swabby barnacle scraper. I mean, the sailor. I got that wrong. Tug, our sailor, a sailor boy, here at the radio station for the morning show with the smart one. And this is, just for you, Tug. On this day in 1813, the War of 1812, which, by the way, was the second Revolutionary War. If we had lost the War of 1812, we would not be here today speaking English. Or our version of English, anyway.
2: What?
0: Well, anyway. Well, it's kind of, they might have been a little
2: what,
0: over the top.
2: What language would we be speaking if we lost to the British?
0: Actually, it would be their version of English. Oh, my God, yes, yes, of course, oh, yes, yes.
2: I'd rather. Lori.
0: Yes, yes. Lori, I'll give you a Lori.
2: We'd be eating dried up scones instead of good biscuits.
0: I know, you're right, exactly correct.
2: Those scones are horrible.
0: Well, not attractive. 1813, the War of 1812, the Battle of Lake Erie. 9 vessels of the United States Navy capture 6 vessels of the British Royal Navy under the command of Oliver Hazard Perry. This gave the United States in 1812 control of Lake Erie for the rest of the war, one of the biggest naval battles of the war and one of the most famous of all time because Oliver Hazard Perry made his famous quote after he defeated the British and he said, "We have met the enemy and they are ours." And I believe was that Pogo, the cartoon that did a takeoff on that, which became really famous.
2: Yeah,
0: there wasn't it Pogo, I think.
2: We have met the enemy,
0: and he is us. Or
2: he is us.
0: But anyway, that was Admiral Perry in 1813, War of 1812. All right, hold on, 3:57 already. Holy cow! Coming up, we're going to do some more of the convention thing from last night with the Republicans, but also we're going to talk about the business with AI. There's kind of an update about this and what it means, and I have an example, a couple examples of what it actually means when people say they're afraid that AI will kill us all. Actually, how the apocalyptic doomsday scenario would play out. And just briefly, and we'll talk more about this after the top of the hour news. The people with Anthropic and others are worrying AI can kill us by the end of the decade, possibly superhuman systems that can hack anything. The rise of the machines could potentially go about wiping us all out in various ways, including one, infrastructure. Humans automate everything, everything's controlled through the internet, and the AI systems can attack the electrical grid, transportation networks, financial markets, pretending they're human, giving you orders, and you'd never know it was just an AI bot machine. They could make a jailbreak at any device, capturing water plants, forcing surges through pipes till they burst, cutting off supply to whole cities, attack electric grids, areas have no electricity, total darkness, no phone towers, no phone calls, no banking, no gas stations, no ATMs, and if you had ATMs access to your bank, all the funds would be gone. That's just part through the infrastructure. But first, how Flounder, how about a little Flounder's funny here to get into the news coming up, and more coming up too on this AI.
12: And this happened to me late at night. I'm riding a bus. I'm a nightclub entertainer. This guy stands up on a rolling bus and asks me for a dollar. And first of all, if you're asking me for money, I'm going to question your analytical skills. I do not look like a high roller. It's like, do your homework. But this guy asked me for a dollar, so I try to be polite. I'm like, I'm sorry, sir. I don't have a dollar. And he cops an attitude with me and starts talking all tough. He's like, hey, man, why don't we take our shoes off and do a little boxing? I'm like, well, that is a weird request, but I'm on this bus for another 35 minutes, so let's box, bro. So as he was taking his shoes off, I beat the heck out of him.
0: Who's that, Flounder?
13: That is Mr. John Novosad.
0: Outstanding. All right, boys. 4 o'clock, Kimmer, Pete, and Flounder. Go Braves, and they did. And now we got all coming up here. 106.3, look out.
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15: Fox News. President Trump with a final message on the second day of the midterm convention in Dallas, Texas.
16: If the Democrats get in, they'll destroy everything that we've built. They'll ruin our country. So on Election Day, November 3rd, you got to do me a favor. You got to get out and vote, and you're going to pretend I'm on the ballot. Because in a way, I am on the ballot. Because if they get in, they're going to take away all of the things that we got. and we can't let that happen.
15: Vice President J.D. Vance.
17: So I'm asking you, my fellow Republicans, to remember that this November is so much more than red team versus blue team. It's so much more than having good politicians in Washington. It's about sending a message to the Democratic Party that if you send your crazies, we're going to send you packing.
15: Republicans have been under fire from Democrats as gas prices are on the rise and the conflict with Iran continues. America pauses to remember the September 11th terrorist attacks today. Ceremonies will be held in New York, the Pentagon, and Shanksville, Pennsylvania, where United Flight 93 went down.
18: Earlier this week, officials in Shanksville pushed the need to inform younger Americans about the tragic events. Donna Gibson is the executive director of the Friends of Flight 93 National Memorial.
19: Only 15 states actually require some type of curriculum about 9/11 in the classroom.
18: She said the goal is for schools to teach kids what happened.
19: And then to use the Flight 93 story for inspiration about courage and heroism.
18: Gordon Felt lost his brother Edward on Flight 93. He said the country needs to take on a new challenge because eventually...
20: We won't be here to tell the story. We'll do it as long as we can, but at some point we've got to hand it off to the next generation.
18: Kevin Uretsky, Fox News.
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0: This was a huge song breaking out Nirvana for the world to hear. Alternative rock went mainstream. 403, Kimmer, Pete, and Flounder, and in 1991... Seattle rock band Nirvana releases its breakout single, Smells Like Teen Spirit. In a few months, the group that was a complete non-entity to the world would become, what says here, one of the most important rock bands on earth. 1991, nobody heard of Nirvana. They had their alternative brand and an album called Bleach. They were seen as a prime candidate for a breakout star when they sold 30,000 copies and put the record together for only $600. So Geffen Records, a major label, said this could be something big. So no one expected the magnitude of what would happen. When they released Smells Like Teen Spirit, the manager said none of us heard it as a crossover song, but the public heard it, and it was instantaneous. They heard it on alternative radio, he said, and then they rushed out like lemmings to buy it. Kurt Cobain had to be talked into even including it on the record, because Dave Grohl and his bass player were self-conscious about a song he had written as a conscious ripoff of the Pixies' hard and loud and then soft and quiet style of music. Most of the millions that heard Nirvana have probably never heard of the Pixies, it says here. But Kurt Cobain, the product of an underground scene far outside the pop music mainstream, had a gift for channeling the noise and anger of that scene into brilliantly accessible songs like Smells Like Teen Spirit, and ended up redefining the mainstream itself, Nirvana. Yeah, mercy. Kimmer, Pete, and Flounder. I don't know anything about the Pixies. I thought the Pixies were, you know, one of those, you know, real kind of cutesy bands from the '60s. Who am I thinking of, I wonder?
34: Not the Pixies.
0: That's for sure. Anyway, Kimmer, Pete, and Flounder, birthday, Jose Feliciano. 81 years old. Wow. Jose Feliciano, 81 years old. The blind Puerto Rican singer, famous for Light My Fire and the theme song to Chico and the Man. Now, hold on a minute. I'm having a flashback, and I think I might got it wrong. Was it Jose Feliciano who did the national anthem in 1968?
2: Detroit, yeah.
0: And I was in Vietnam and heard it on AFN, American Forces Vietnam Network, which I had a lot of dealings with. And when they played this song, people went nuts. I mean, called him a traitor and a communist. And, I mean, just, it was, again, this is 1968. In a war zone, and I remember, I'll never forget, the reaction was freaking brutal. And it went on for a long time, too. And people, I think, never changed their mind about him after that from 1968. Anyway, let's see, this day in history, in 1996, Sheryl Crow's self-titled, that was close, 1996, Sheryl Crow's self-titled. Very close.
2: It's
0: the Boulders. self-titled second album was banned by Walmart because Sheryl Crow's song Love is a Good Thing in 1996 included mentioning children killing each other with a gun they bought at the Walmart discount store.
2: Yeah.
0: So Walmart, we're not selling that for you there. So anyway, that's a scoop. All right, 407, Kim, Repeat, and Flounder. Our number 404-741-1230, 741-1230. All right, Flounder, we're going to jump around here a little bit. Let's play Donald Trump's cut number two here in just a second. In fact, we may do a cut on number two and three. We'll get back to some 9/11 here stuff too, and AI stuff too about what they really could mean. But first of all, Donald Trump last night at the convention. Again, I didn't stay up last night to watch his whole speech, and I wasn't really into it. I was trying to make sure I didn't miss anything, and so I really wasn't fired up about it. And that's not my nature anyway. I'm not a convention watching kind of guy. But it looks like they were having fun, and they think it was peak, and it was, you know, sell out and everything else. And at one point, Donald Trump was urging people. He toyed with the idea of renaming New Mexico New America and calling the Strait of Hormuz the Strait of Trump. But the president said, if you vote Republican, we'll leave the world in our dust for generations to come. And let's play cut number two here, Flounder. The president also said, here's a good reason to vote, and here's why you should do it in your own mind. Number two.
1: So I'm asking you to pretend that I'm on the ballot. I'm on the ballot. I'm on the ballot.
0: He is on the ballot.
1: Just one more time, because if we lose, you're going to lose your border, you're going to lose your tax cuts, you're going to lose your safety and security, you're going to lose your wealth. Our country is going through hell. You will be going through hell just like you did just 2 years ago. We went through hell. We were a laughing stock all over the world. We were laughing. They don't laugh at us anymore, do they? They don't laugh. But that's what would happen. The pundits, the fake news media, and the radical left communists will say anything they can to try and stop us. But in this election, all that matters is that we are united, we are together, and what we say counts. That's all that matters.
0: President also made a very serious point that he said Tehran, Iran is hoping we lose. So they can deal with dumb, weak Democrats, and they can have their nuclear bomb.
2: Yeah.
0: I mean, seriously, I'm hearing a lot of Jesse Nighttime, Jesse Kelly, and I love his show. Of course, he hasn't been on. He's been on vacation, which is wrong. Sorry. Well, you shouldn't be able to take off if I want to listen to him going home for an hour in the car. I want to, you know, and I don't like that girl they have on there either. I'm sorry. I
2: mean, you're like those people you used to call up when you would take a day off, and they go berserk.
0: Yeah, I know.
2: God forbid you have a day.
3: What happened
2: off
3: to Kimmer?
0: Man, what'd you do?
3: This is unacceptable.
0: Anyway.
2: He hasn't gone anywhere, for God's sake.
0: I didn't do a thing.
3: Vacation.
0: I know. Anyway, but he's been making the point that, God, what was the point I was making?
2: I have no idea.
0: What the hell was he just talking about? Oh, my God, it's totally gone. Well, this is really embarrassing. What the hell? Oh, I can't believe this.
2: Jesse Kelly.
0: Yeah, but I know, but what was he making a point of?
2: I don't know.
0: Oh, my. All right, hold on. We were talking about on the ballot one more time. Oh, my God. I'm so embarrassed.
2: He was talking about something and... boners?
0: All right, hold on. Now, let me read them. If they...
2: Today, Junior!
4: Well, we're waiting.
2: Here we go.
0: Oh, my God. Now I got to figure this out. Wait a minute now. Jesse Kelly's been making the point... A lot.
3: Hold on, I've been recording, so you want me to go back and listen?
0: Yeah,
3: to
0: just the 10 seconds before. This is broadcast history, my friends. No one has ever had a breakdown, admittedly, on the radio as we celebrate with the little team here to coming up. What the hell was I talking about? I played the soundbite of Donald Trump, who said, "I'm on the ballot one more time." And Iran will get the bomb of the Democrats. Oh, well.
3: You're talking about Iran and, how,
0: But what was Jesse Kelly saying that I wanted to remark about? Because I hear him all the time talking about it. And then I said he wasn't there a lot. And then I started talking about Vacation Girl. Idiot. Oh my God. I'm so embarrassed.
2: Idiot.
0: Oh, my God.
3: We were talking about Jesse Kelly, and then we were talking about how the people was on vacation and how...
0: Yeah, but it was right before that. I was going to make a point. I said, in fact, Jesse Kelly mentions this all the time, and then I got distracted on a vacation. So it was what I was saying right before when I said I listen to Jesse Kelly all the time. Like 20 seconds before that is what we were talking about, right after the Donald Trump bite. And I, oh, my God, I'm so embarrassed. All right, well, we'll.
2: This is just the kind of I haven't been crap talking about.
0: Oh, my God. I mean, this is really embarrassing. Get the nuclear bomb or dragging a sickle of our country. Holy cow. This is really, really bad. All right, well, let's keep going. 404-741-1230, in case anybody wants to help me out here.
3: We were playing the audio, and it was talking about Iran, and then you said, I've been hearing a lot of talk on Jesse Nightkeim, and then that's when me and Pete interjected about... And then you were like, well, he's not been on there because the lady's been filling in. I don't like her.
0: Yeah.
3: And then
0: I guess maybe it was just that I was going to mention that he mentions all the time what will happen if the Democrats win or what they are saying out loud that they're going to do. But that's not where I wanted to go. So I apologize. It'll come to me. It'll come to me at some point here. All right. Now, in the meantime, also coming up, I want to talk a little bit more about this AI business, and then we'll get to some 9/11 stuff. The AI hurdles. Artificial intelligence. You're in my dirty laundry. AI would be ruining our infrastructure, cut down all the electrical systems and, you know, water and heat and electricity and the grid and everything. ATMs, no banking, no nothing. Also, bioweapons using AI to create synthetic viruses, which they're already working on, and staying ahead of the block users, asking chat programs how to make poisons and bioweapons. In 5 years, believes one of these guys at AI, it'll be trivial for AI to design new drugs to help us or kill us. It's happening right now. They could engineer fatal diseases, highly contagious but undetectable for days after infection. You'd never be able to stop it. And by the way, when you say your boss has called you to shut down so-and-so, that may not be your boss at all, because AI can be anyone. They can mimic or do anything for anybody, and you'd never know. Tricking and hiring unwitting humans into combining and spreading their filth and poison and so forth. The disaster. Nuclear capabilities hacking into nuclear infrastructure. Vulnerable facilities played out and evident with a case of Stuxnet, the malicious computer worm uncovered in 2010, deployed against Iran's uranium enrichment plant, and at work destroyed 1,000 centrifuges by manipulating their operational speed. And that was, you know, 16 years ago. Military College in London did an AI agent playing war games.

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1: Then remember back when they first started piping natural gas under the streets in New York City to light the street lamps and eventually for lighting and heating, cooking in homes. People are saying, oh my God, we're all going to die. There's going to be fire underneath the streets of New York City. Now we're being told that AI is going to kill us all. But there is a story about AI that is real and alarming. It's Bernie Sanders and a Bernie bro, Greg Caesar, a Democrat, of course, from Texas. They have introduced legislation in the Congress of the United States asking for a law that will allow the federal government to issue the death penalty and up to 20 years in prison if an AI company develops that matches or supersedes human intelligence. Leave it to Bernie Sanders. They're liking it to the development of nuclear weapons. Now, what happens if they get this law? AI development slows down in the United States. You don't want to get 20 years in prison. And then China and Russia forge ahead with their AI capabilities until they control the most powerful AI platforms on the planet, and the United States is eating their dust. American scientists are held back with the threat of prison if they do too good a job. China and Russia forge ahead. Then what happens to Americans and life in America with AI crippled here and advancing elsewhere? Something to think about. Neil Bortz Extra, 106.3.
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1: All right, so I couldn't remember. It's not my fault. Well, it's my fault, sure. That's the way it goes. I keep telling you, you're looking at the complete destruction of a formerly successful individual American male. But there I go. But first, a little Guns N' Roses right there. 1988 today. Idiot, that'd be year, this thing. Guns N' Roses started 2 weeks at number one on the singles chart in America with Sweet Child O' Mine. Guns N' Roses' first U.S. number one. The song came together in a surprising way, according to the 2005 article in Q Magazine. During a jam session, drummer Steven Adler and Slash were noodling around when the guitarist began to play a circus-style melody, trying to get Adler to crack a smile. The rhythm guitarist, Izzy Stradlin, however, saw the potential in the guitar line. Stradlin came up with some chords, Duff McKagan added a bass line, and Adler began playing a beat. And that's how they got Sweet Child of Mine, Guns N' Roses goofing around. All right, sir. Must be nice to have talent where you could just pick up an instrument and do it. I mean, I used, played a, trombone in the state or the school band in the state most days. But still, I'm not a musician. But it must be amazing to be able to just really be that. I think I would love to be able to be musically gifted.
2: Must have been amazing to have been a trombone player in high school.
1: Well, I was also, captain of like sports and everything.
2: Winning.
1: Three letters, letterman, 9 letters in 3 years, Sorry. I was scouted and recruited, sorry. Anyway.
3: Recruited? Now,
1: yeah.
3: What, Wofford? You're going to be a terrier?
1: Agnes Scott. Who was
3: that? A blue bear of Livingston?
1: I was going to be the assistant manager for the Agnes Scott women's soccer team. But seriously, our birthday list, Kimber, Pete, and Flounder, our birthday list includes Danny Hutton. Danny Hutton's a singer with Three Dog Night. I don't know whether they use him also for Three Dog Night and Blood, Sweat, and Tears and Chicago. It's kind of hard to feel. They're all the same band, without, depending on the number of trombones. But Danny Hutton with Three Dog Night is 84 years old. Mama Told Me Not to Come and one old-fashioned love song. Happy birthday, Danny, 84. And on this day in history, I used to be able to do this. Yeah, I can't do it anymore. Popeye the Sailor first appeared as a newspaper comic in 1927. But in 1933, he made it to the big screen in a series of theatrical shorts. And on this day in 1935, Popeye began his first thrice-weekly 15-minute radio program on NBC. The show was initially sponsored by Wheatenina, a breakfast cereal called Wheatenina, and it replaced much of the spinach references.
3: Ugh.
1: The show lasted 3 years, switched networks 3 times. Of the 204 episodes that aired, maybe 20 possible 20 tops still exist. Popeye the Sailor. Boop, boop. With his corncob pipe. And
3: I like the movie. Not many people did. I thought it was very
1: with Robin
3: true
1: Williams,
3: to the original
1: Robin
3: cartoon.
1: Williams, wasn't it? I never saw it. I don't think I ever saw it.
3: Shelley Duvall.
1: Duvall.
3: No one recognized it because it was the old version of Popeye.
1: Yeah.
3: They were expecting the new one then.
1: Yeah. And I remember the movie with Robin Williams. Even Robin Williams was an experience. And Shelley Duvall, I remember her. She had made a couple of very famous. She was one of the Here's Johnny. Wasn't that with Jack Nicholson, right?
3: The Shining,
1: yeah. All right, Kimber, Pete, and Flounder, how's it going? 424. We're going to play Cutting a Braid here, Flounder. What's the matter?
3: Did you hear what Nicholson did to Richard Dreyfuss when he won for that, Girl? What was that
1: movie?
3: Oh,
1: the band director?
3: No, he won for a long time ago with, where he was a, he moved in with a woman and her child.
1: Oh.
3: And he ended up getting together.
1: I can't remember. Yeah. Anyway, no, what Jack Nicholson did to,
3: Dreyfuss wins.
1: Yeah.
3: The best act, Dreyfuss, whatever.
1: Yeah.
3: And he gets backstage, he's holding the Oscar, and he gets on the elevator. There's a couple people on there, and Jack Nicholson steps into the elevator with his sunglasses on, and he's in the back of the elevator. No one says a word till they get to the other floor. And just as the doors open, Nicholson says to Dreyfuss, "I bet you're glad I didn't make a movie this year."
1: I can see him doing that too. Seconds from a clean getaway with Shirley MacLaine at the Hastert. What a character. Playing the piano on that back of the truck and the Five Easy Pieces. And I mean, what
3: the Goodbye Girl. God, that was the name of
1: The Goodbye Girl. I love that movie. Girl. That was a great movie. And that little girl was a very famous little child star too. It played the daughter. And the wife, his girlfriend, I love that girl. I can't remember. She was married to the guy who wrote the play.
3: Neil Simon's
1: Martha wife. No, it's not Martha. It's, oh, crap. Oh, God, I hate this. Marcia
3: something.
1: Schaff. Well, good. Goodman. Marcia. Oh, I hate this.
3: Plimpton.
1: No. Anyway, yeah, married to the author.
3: Mason. Marcia Mason.
1: That's it. Marcia Mason.
3: Oh, whatever.
1: Yeah. Great. Anyway, so cool. Well, we're glad that over. And now, I don't know what's going on. I got to get some sleep. That's all. I'm distracted by weirdness. But everything's going to be fine. And I am again. Oh, and I got more reaction on my teeth video that I put on there. I sent it to you guys, but the two videos I posted on my personal stuff, just to show you. I got more reaction on my teeth video, I think, than pretty much anything else in a very long time. But back to the actual newsy stuff. We talk more about AI and how AI could just shut down everything, and that would be the end of the world. We wouldn't be able to survive if we, you know, all of a sudden have to become cavemen again and start, you know, killing our own food if we could find animals that weren't also wiped out. But anyway, now, Bret Baier last night, I'd mentioned, I kind of teased it. Said he was going to have one of these AI whistleblowers guys, this guy Jacob Coxon or something, had him on the show, and they were talking about nuclear weapons and technology and how to control AI and so forth. And Bret Baier was pretty flummoxed about all this. Let's play cut number 8 here. Bret Baier with this guy Jacob Coxon on last night about AI and the dangers to civilization messed up Bret Baier pretty good too. Number 8, if you would. The old Bret Baier thing we got.
4: Yeah, so unfortunately, we know how to control nuclear weapons, pretty much. We don't yet know how to control AI. This is possibly the most dangerous technology that humanity has ever created. It's basically out of science fiction. I think we have no other choice but to cooperate internationally, because an arms race would be disastrous in a way that no other human activity has been in the past.
2: Meanwhile, Bret Baier looks like a deer in headlights as he's
1: it's good. Freaking out.
3: Seriously, if China or us and we decide we're going to destroy the other country's economy and infrastructure, that could be worse than a nuclear attack in some ways.
1: Yeah. Well, again, I mean, think of what it could be. If you would never know who you're talking to.
3: No.
1: We already don't know that. When you get those little reels that show up on your phone or your, I mean, looking at your Facebook stuff, you don't know. Those things are all fake and they're all wonderful.
3: And once again, the movies showed it. One of the Terminators, Schwarzenegger, gets on the phone and is talking to the bad Terminator,
1: right. Yeah.
3: And they're both disguising their voices.
1: Yeah. And then remember he talks to the kid's mother.
3: How's Wolfie?
1: Yeah, Wolfie.
3: He goes, what's your dog's name? He said, it's Red or something. Yeah. He goes, well, how's Wolfie? Oh, Wolfie's okay, honey. Yeah. Where are you?
1: And there he knew that, I mean, it's unbelievable. Literally, these people are saying, these researchers, this is not a joke or a meme, earnestly believe AI could kill all humans. And, in fact, there is an example. Now, I saw kind of a clip on this. There's a congressman, Congressman Hawley wants to drag these people before Congress to investigate this stuff. For example, the warning comes right after OpenAI announced that one of its most advanced models broke containment during a security test. It escaped onto the internet. The AI escaped onto the internet and attacked a New York-based startup company called Hugging Face. Hugging Face's co-founder, Thomas Wolf, said the incident should come as a chilling warning to the entire industry. The point is that the OpenAI thing escaped its security-limited stuff and started doing stuff on its own and went into a company and destroyed it because it wanted to. I mean, seriously, this is just freaking me. I'm just afraid we won't know until it's too late. How do we know if we don't know?
3: Elon Musk warned it 3 years ago. He said there has to be some kind of world get together and discuss what needs to be done. And he says they haven't done it and they're probably not going to do it.
1: I can't imagine a time when the only thing I can imagine if China is so scared that we're going to get it, to get the ultimate one. I mean, if there's a race going on here to see who is the AI king of the planet, and if China's only, if they're afraid that we won and we are going to be there and therefore will destroy them, that's the only reason I could think that China would acquiesce into working some kind of a partnership to give up the, you know, effort to ever, you know, run the world as opposed to us doing it. They're never going to cooperate with us.
5: China!
1: They want to destroy us.
5: Mm-hmm.
1: And the only reason that they would not think that way is if they know we're better than they are and we could wipe them out if we wanted to.
3: Or we're not a threat because that's why they're trying to kill our data centers with their yeah. PR campaign and funding all the anti-data center.
1: Yeah. What's it? Was it 200,000 fake messages?
2: 200,000 bots.
1: Yeah, bots have been sending out fake stuff to scare Americans and not
2: fake
1: using these AI
2: fake tweets and fake
1: center.
2: Posts yeah. on scaring data centers.
1: And it's working. It's working.
3: We have enough land in this country. We do not have to put it by a residential center.
1: Silly.
3: We can put it in the middle of Nevada. Forget about it.
1: Yeah. Yeah, and the water cooling systems, I mean, you don't lose the water, you just, it doesn't evaporate, it cools it, and you can save it and reuse it again, so, they're safe.
3: Could you use salt water?
1: Yeah, I don't know why not, and then get another desalinization plant. If we can build the stuff like that, we can build another plant to take care of it. That shouldn't be a holdup, I wouldn't think. Anyway, 9/11 tribute coming up here in a second. Kipper, Pete, and Flounder, how's your Thursday? Braves win, sports coming up with Pete, look out.
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1: Now, you know, this whistling thing.
6: Welcome to the
1: halftime
6: show. Halftime
1: football.
6: Update.
1: You know,
6: let's check in with
1: game
6: Pete
1: on last
6: the
1: night.
6: Scoreboard.
1: We want to do
6: stories
1: halftime whistles
6: versus stories actually
1: football,
6: covered.
1: NFL games or something.
3: Let's tally these right up here.
2: Whistles.
3: 11 stories. What? Whistles? 11 stories you whistled over to Founder this morning.
1: I was up anyway.
3: And you have done 6 of them.
1: Oh, my goodness. Well,
2: the consistency is starting to kind of pep up a little bit.
1: Tom's got to scare me, to be honest with you.
3: Yeah.
1: I'm still going nuts about what the hell I was going to think about talking about Jesse Kelly. This is going to drive me freaking crazy. And if I think about it, about 2:25 this morning, tomorrow morning, I'm going to call you. Tell you.
2: We'll get the text.
1: Anyway, Kevin Payton Flounder, how you doing? 404-741-1230. And our birthday list, let's see, what was I just going to do here? Oh, here we go. How about Ryan Phillippe? Ryan Phillippe is 52 years old, and he began his acting career, I believe, as a youngster in the soap opera One Life to Live. Ryan Phillippe, 52, also known for, he was in Crimson Tide, I Know What You Did Last Summer, Cruel Intentions, Flags of Our Fathers, and also that movie Breach. About the CIA turncoat spy who was caught, played by the guy who was the horse trainer in Seabiscuit, the best horse movie of all time, even better than
3: Jesse Kelly.
1: No, Jesse, better Jesse. Oh, he won. This still has a record.
3: Secretariat.
1: God, I hate me. I tell you. Anyway, Chris Cooper. That's who the actor was. Who played Chris Cooper? Played the spy, and Ryan Phillippe played the guy who outed him and caught him. Now, a very interesting movie, and based on a true story, too. Which is, anyway, Ryan Phillippe, 52. And on this day in history, the M&M Wars, 1941. If you're familiar with the British-made candy-coated chocolate pieces known as Smarties, you might think they were inspired by M&M's, which is not true. It's the other way around. Smarties have been around since 1937. During the Spanish Civil War, a guy named Forrest Mars Sr., the son of Frank Mars, who was the founder of Mars Candy Company, his son took note that some soldiers in the Spanish Civil War were eating Smarties, which were made in a way that prevented the candy from melting in your hand. So Forrest took that knowledge, got a patent for his own version in March of 1941, production being made in New Jersey. Let's see, the first M&Ms were made with Hershey's chocolate and introduced on this day. The first big customer was the U.S. Army, where the candies were sold exclusively to the military during World War II. They became known as, quote, the milk chocolate that melts in your mouth, not in your hand. Peanut M&Ms came about in 1954, almonds in the 60s. They took them out and then put them back again in the 80s. Many flavors have been introduced and discontinued of M&Ms, including mint, crispy, crunchy cookie, pretzel, coffee nut, caramel. I love caramel M&Ms. Love those. English toffee, hazelnut spread, peanut. I love peanut butter M&Ms, too, a lot. Fudge brownie, dark chocolate. I love dark chocolate M&Ms. White chocolate candy corn, so many others. Anyway, characters for M&M characters have been voiced by John Lovitz and Vanessa Williams, John Goodman over the years. They are found in 100 different countries. M&Ms are estimating that they produce 400 million M&Ms every day. Every day. 400 million. Anyway, all right, Kevin Payton Flounder, how's it going? Now, Charlie Kirk's anniversary of his assassination 1 year ago today, and we haven't mentioned much about it, and frankly, it's just a horrible thing, and I almost you know, I just kind of just don't really want to think about it. Just a way to turn young people against young people again, and, you know, hate speech. I mean, you know, that they claim was the reason he got shot and blamed him for his own, for talking to be murdered. I mean, just astounding what's going on out there. However, on this day, William Rodriguez is known as the last one out. William Rodriguez had never taken a sick day in 20 years working as a custodian at the North Tower of the World Trade Center. Never took a sick day in 20 years. But he said to himself on this day in 2001, it was so beautiful outside, I thought I'm going to, on tomorrow's day, on this, in 2001, obviously. He said, it was so beautiful outside, I thought I'm going to stay home and hang out. I called my supervisor and said, I'm not going to work. He said his boss begged him to come in, a decision that would change the course of his life. Rodriguez arrived on 9/11/2001 at 8:30 in the morning, too late for the free breakfast which his friends working at the Windows on the World at the cafeteria on the 106th floor usually give him as a janitor. They give him a free breakfast on the sly. But instead he went directly to the basement, B1, of the North Tower. 16 minutes later, American Airlines Flight 11 crashed into the top of the building all the way up between floors 93 and 99. We heard an explosion so powerful, so big, the walls cracked. The building shook. The sprinkler system activated. It was horrible. He thought a generator blew up on the floor even deeper underground. But then he heard another explosion from high above and a chorus of people screaming. Suddenly, a badly burned man came running into the basement office. Rodriguez said he was covered in blood, skin hanging off his hands like he was wearing gloves. He realized what had happened. I saw everybody on the streets looking up with their mouths open. That's when I saw the hole. I saw the fire and the smoke in the North Tower. It was so dense it covered the antenna of the North Tower completely. He immediately thought of his friend stranded inside Windows of the World at the cafeteria and started screaming, "We gotta go back." Trapped by plane wreckage and fire, nobody at that restaurant survived. But Rodriguez held an important key to saving lives, literally a master key. It opened any door in either tower, something only five people in the world possessed. He led firefighters and police up to the 39th floor, unlocked all the doors. Countless workers and visitors would escape. There's a well-known photo from that day in 2001, tomorrow's date, shot by a photographer. Showing Rodriguez wearing a bright orange safety vest can be seen helping carry an injured person out of the building. He was outside when the first tower collapsed. He dove for cover underneath a fire truck. 4.5 hours later, he was rescued and considered the last survivor out of the North Tower. Rodriguez still has his orange vest and his master key. He said, I lost 200 friends that day, and he's never gotten over it. So since then, known as the last man out, he has dedicated himself to keeping alive the memories of his friends in that shocking day. He does interviews. He does documentaries. It's the only way, he says, that people won't forget. The only way I can glorify the friends and people we lost on 9/11. For people who were not born yet or too young to remember, there were approximately 100 million adults in this country today have no memory of the 9/11 attacks. And this, by the way, back then in 2001, Rodriguez said, I was thinking about having such a good time. I was 40 years old and single. And after 9/11, my life made a whole metamorphosis. I became a person much more spiritual, a sense that compassion's more powerful than violence, and a continuing desire to help other people.
3: You know, that's interesting. You know, the 100 million don't know about that. I'm going to tell you about a guy in Japan who passed away in sports, and he's lamenting the fact that a lot of Japanese youth don't know about the atomic bombs.
1: Yeah, absolutely. I mean, the 40s, and again, even to their relatives. And I wonder how many of the surviving families have, you know, photographs and so forth that they've kept as keepsakes for their generations to come in the future and so forth. And I don't know. I don't know if that's the kind of thing that they save, you know, memories of and memorial stuff. I don't know. What a time. Goodness. Hold everything. Kevin Feed and Flounder. Our number's 404-741-1230. 741-1230. Let's do some tweets. There's some Pete's tweets coming up here. What do you think? We'll do a little tweet action here coming up with Kimmer, Pete, and Flounder on a beautiful, hot, steamy afternoon. And holy crap, it's sports in a half an hour with some good news and a lot of news in National Football League. And again, tonight, and they're what, in freaking Australia or someplace? Or New Zealand or Australia, I think. Isn't that right tonight?
3: Australia.
1: Oh, my Lord. Even Tom Hughes, the king, our former morning show king, says, hey, commissioner, what the hell you think the NFL, what the N stands for? It doesn't stand for Australia Football League. Anyway, it's all coming up. Kimmer, Pete, and Flounder.
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22: Keisha Lance Bottoms, she's out for herself, not Georgia.
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0: The Supremes started 2 weeks at number one in America with You Can't Hurry Love. It's their seventh U.S. number one. And like most others, it was written and produced by Motown's main production team, Holland Dozier Holland. The song peaked number one here, but number three in Britain. And then I'll bet you more people remember the version by Phil Collins. After the Supremes made it a hit, Phil Collins made it number one in Britain in 1982. Almost 20 years later, so anyway. Big song, big hit. I like this. I've always liked the Supremes. Didn't we all? All right, Kemper Payne Flounder, birthday list includes, how about Joe Perry? Joe Perry is 76 years old. He's the Aerosmith guitar player. And on this day in history, 1921, Fatty Arbuckle, a silent film. In fact, we were just talking about, we mentioned Fatty Arbuckle as part of a Hollywood scandal crime cases some time ago, not long ago. Fatty Arbuckle was a silent film era performer, the height of his fame, arrested on this day in 1921 in San Francisco for rape and murder of an aspiring actress named Virginia Rapp. Roscoe Arbuckle, born in Smith Center, Kansas, was a vaudeville performer, started in 1913, Keystone Cops kind of deal. It was a comedic pratfaller, pie-throwing guy, big fat load of a guy, formed his own company, writes and directs his own films with Buster Keaton, one of his buddies. In 1919, he signed a $1 million a year deal with Paramount Pictures, which was extraordinary in 1919. In early 21, Arbuckle went to San Francisco with two male friends and checked into the St. Francis Hotel on vacation, had a party in their suite during which a guest named Virginia Rapp, who'd been drinking, became ill. Rapp was in her 20s, died several days later from peritonitis caused by a ruptured bladder. Another guest had said that Fatty Arbuckle raped her and injured the bladder. His arrest was a massive scandal. Maintained that he was a huge star, a monster star, as well as a big fat load of it all, and very funny guy. Lambasted in the press, unused to Hollywood scandals, boycotted his films. The public said, "We're not going to watch you." Politically ambitious San Francisco DA determined to prosecute him, even though Delmont turned out to be a questionable witness, a woman who said he did it, a criminal record of her own. Other witnesses claimed the prosecution intimidated them into giving false testimony. After two mistrials, the jury in Arbuckle's third trial finally found him not guilty and even issued an apology. Nevertheless, film industry wanted nothing to do with him. They banned him. He tried to come back, directed several films under a pseudonym, but never recovered and went into depression and struggled with alcoholism and died of heart failure at the age of 46 in 1933. Fatty Arbuckle, falsely accused and dead after.
1: Well, the details of what happened are disgusting. We won't get into it.
0: Yeah, I think I've heard a little. I didn't read anything about it over last night doing this, but bladders. Just the word bladder is enough to send me a scream. Anyway, come up here. Hold on. We got memes and we got one-liners and we got Pete Davis and we got holy crap at sports, but we also have a little thing we like to call Pete Sweets.
1: Well, speaking of movies, that was a great lead-in there did not plan.
0: No, we didn't plan that.
1: Vintage Atlanta tweeted an ad from the Omni 6 movie theaters, later renamed the CNN Center. Did you ever go to a movie at the Omni Center?
0: I did not ever go to the Omni Center movie. I don't know. I did not.
1: We used to thought that was a big thing in high school, to go down there into the big city downtown and ride water down there, or drive down there and park and walk around and go to a movie at the Omni.
0: I'll bet. Cool.
1: Here's what was playing on one day in 1976.
0: Oh, my. All right, sir.
1: All right. You can see Charles Bronson and Alistair MacLean's Breakheart Pass.
0: Breakheart Pass. I don't know if I know that movie.
1: It was a hit, but I don't think I ever saw that one. How about Jack Nicholson in One Flew Over the Cuckoo's Nest?
0: Oh, monster movie. Monster movie.
1: Yep. On screen three, you could watch The Exorcist with Linda Blair and Max von Sydow.
0: I saw that, too. I interviewed the author after I saw the movie, too, by the way. It was really cool.
1: That's right. James Peter Blatty. William Peter Blatty.
2: William Peter Blatter. Yeah, Blatty.
1: Or you could walk across the hall and check out James Caan in Rollerball.
2: Oh, man, that was another great movie. A couple of different versions. That little girl became a boy was in the modern version of Rollerball.
1: Yeah, I didn't see that one. Yeah. Still unsure what to see? Maybe those films aren't hip enough for you? How about Peter Fonda at Easy Rider?
2: Ah, there's another one. By the way, that was a very important movie, but it was a horrible movie. It really wasn't very well. Yeah, it was stupid.
1: Five Easy Pieces is a dumb movie.
2: Yeah, exactly.
1: But Nicholson was in both of them.
3: Yeah, well, you take the tuna fish sandwich and you put the cheese out and take the bread off and it goes, cheese.
1: It's not that great a scene.
2: Yeah, I know.
1: And finally, at the Omni 6, the movie I would be there to see and not for the first time, Monty Python's The Holy Grail.
2: I'll be darned. You know, I never saw that until way, way, way many years later.
1: What's wrong with you? That's a classic.
2: Well, it was like Fawlty Towers. I never knew about Fawlty Towers until it showed up on repeats and things. That was a great series. That was a great series of all time.
1: those were the six movies shown at the Omni 6 downtown in 1976. So don't tell me that Hollywood's making better movies these days.
2: No, they're
1: Television
2: not.
1: Is better these days, but not the movies.
2: Independent app movie makers are making better movies in Hollywood.
1: Oh, television. This is the golden age of television.
2: Yeah.
1: It is amazing. Amazing. The Netflix, and by the way,
2: it's not ABC.
1: Netflix.
2: It's not ABC and NBC and CBS making all these great movies. It's Netflix and
1: and Amazon.
2: Yeah, exactly.
1: Several Disney's got some. Yeah. It's amazing. Yeah. HBO. That's where all the good stuff is these days.
2: Yeah, absolutely true. Babylon Bee has got a good one for tomorrow. Mayor Amon Downey of New York is up all night practicing his sad face for the observance tomorrow, which I think is important. God, unbelievable. By the way, also we're going to end up on the Lindsey Clancy trial, and it turns out, ironically, that Lindsey Clancy is now surging to the commanding lead as the front runner for Democrats for president in 2 years, so it's going to get that thing. Oh, also, Tim Walz is going to be the new cheerleading squad leader for the Minnesota Vikings, their governor. And one more. The Senate has now approved Mitch McConnell working remotely from the grave. So that's whatever happened. I mean, where is he, by the way? I mean, isn't it time that he shows up and has he been around? I mean, come on.
1: I think someone needs to check on the entire state of Kentucky right now.
2: Yeah, I don't know what's going on over there. Good point. Let's see. Flounder, I forgot to ask you about the time for the Flounder's Funny coming up here. I assume probably the next. There we go. At least we're consistent. Lindsey Clancy jury, one more lone holdout update coming your way. Shocked at what he did to show how the kids were killed, which I think is the most important thing he could have done. And what he did horrified them as opposed to being horrified by the crime. They were more horrified by what the holdout juror did in the jury room than they were by what she did to her own children. Just astounding. I hold everything. I love Flounder's Funny. Flounder's Funny right here.
4: My mom made me sensitive. There's no question. My whole life she'd make this noise. Maybe your mom does it too. My whole life she'd go, I hate that noise so much. My whole life. And that noise could mean that a bug flew in the house or that my dad was dead on the kitchen floor. She never changed the noise based on the severity of the situation. Never a holy f***. Just it was like growing up in a fallout shelter. You didn't know what was real, what was fake. 9/11, the caviar went bad. You had no idea. It makes you a cynical 12-year-old. You're like, Grandma better be dead. I'm not missing Power Rangers for this shit anymore. They should put her on the top of an ambulance. Just.
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2: 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All right, boys. Coming up, holy crap, at sports. We'll go do more convention stuff. And right now, they've got families of hostages who were freed speaking at the midterm convention in Dallas. And so it's still going on, and we'll have updates for you coming up here. Kara Payne Flounder on Thursday, 106.3. How you doing?
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7: Today marks a quarter century since the terror attacks of September 11th, 2001. Fox's Tanya J. Powers in New York with more.
8: On September 11th, 2001, 19 hijackers associated with the terror group Al-Qaeda began a series of attacks on targets in the U.S., the deadliest terror attacks on American soil in the country's history. Almost 3,000 lives were taken that day at the World Trade Center towers in New York City, the Pentagon in Washington, D.C., and near Shanksville, Pennsylvania, where United Flight 93 crashed when passengers attempted to retake the plane. This year, there's an additional moment of silence at the 9/11 observance ceremony in New York City to honor the thousands of people who've been lost since the attacks due to 9/11-related illnesses. In New York City, Tanya J. Powers, Fox News.
7: President Trump back in Washington, D.C., will be paying his respects at the Pentagon later this morning. Vice President J.D. Vance will be in New York City at Ground Zero and will join the former living presidents, including former President George W. Bush, who, of course, was in the White House on that fateful morning 25 years ago. Various speakers taking the stage in Dallas Thursday night for the final night of the midterm convention. None bigger than the keynote address from President Trump, as he spoke on Thursday night to end the whole festivities.
9: Our country has never done better. We're taking in trillions of dollars. There's never been any country, not even close, that's come anywhere near. So it's $5,000 for every adult. We love our adults. It's about time we take care of our adults.
7: Before President Trump, Vice President J.D. Vance was up on stage. The midterm elections are now less than 2 months away. 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

0: Joe. Who? Old Hair Pavilio. Oh, look out. It's only me. It's only the Gibber with Pete Davis and Flounder. And you on 106.3. How's it going? Here's that number, 404-741-1230. 741-1230. Anyway, I'd love to take your phone call, see what's going on. We got some Braves news. Holy crap, it's sports is coming up, and Flounder's funnies and your newsy stuff and everything else. In fact, there's a new talk more about what happened with the convention, which is going on still now in Dallas. And again, actually, I have to say, a little while ago, I'm watching, they're no longer covering it live on Fox right now, but they were a little while ago, and I thought to myself, well, gee, maybe we should go live to see what they're doing, and actually, I'm not into the convention. I guess because I don't need to be. I mean, I don't know if I need to pass it along to you to kind of fire people up, either you're going to do this thing or not, and so I hope it works. I hope they, you know, I hope they get coverage of it. I was going to be watching at 3 o'clock in the afternoon and on TV to see the convention.
1: I don't know.
0: I'm not trying to be negative, or I'm trying not to be negative, I put it that way. But I'm not feeling anything about this convention. And I saw them I tried to watch last night, and they're all dancing around and the spotlights are flowing. And I'm thinking, God, this looks ridiculous, you know. I feel bad about it. I feel kind of guilty about it.
1: It's only two things people are concerned about right now. Finish this war and win it.
0: Yeah.
1: And get the economy going with prices coming down.
0: Yeah, we know that's bound to happen. Once everything gets settled, that's bound to happen. Gasoline's going to go down $2 a gallon. I mean, soon, but it better start doing something.
1: We've been saying that
0: for
1: 6 months, though.
0: I know. That's right. That's right. Exactly right.
1: And what he's doing is correct. You cannot let Iran have a nuclear weapon.
0: Right.
1: It's an existential threat, not only to Israel and the Middle East, but to us Arab countries.
0: Yeah, absolutely.
1: But
0: that's not
1: do it.
0: Yeah, that's not going to get people to the polls to vote Republican.
1: No.
0: Got nothing to do with anything. You might as well not even mention it. And every time you mention it, they say, stop talking about that. So, we'll see. Anyway. And one more thing just came out recently. Apparently, if there are new rules applied under the Department of Homeland Security, any immigrant who is legally living in the United States on a work visa, if they lose or quit their job under a new proposed rule, they would have to leave America immediately. If they're here, they're not illegal, but they're here on a work visa. If they quit their job or lose their job, they have to go home. It would eliminate a 60-day grace period foreign workers get when they become unemployed. It would mean they would immediately lose their legal status, direct relationship between an alien's non-immigrant status and the employment activity. That would affect immigrants from a variety of visas, including skilled workers on that H-1B business, whatever it is, anyway. And again, the convention last night, now in case you missed it, two things I thought were really kind of funny and cool, and I can't say enough about how impressed I am with this young kid, Representative Brandon Gill, Republican congressman from Texas. He's one who embarrassed all those people when the Smithsonian Institution people were talking about how woke America should be. And he embarrassed the crap out of all those people. He's really a very bright young kid. Looks like Clark Kent. And Brandon Gill, we're going to play cut number four here, Flounder. Brandon Gill made a viral moment last night during the speech at the Republican midterm convention, turning the Democrats on their own butt with what they normally do when they start a speech. Here's Congressman Brandon Gill, Flounder number four, if you would, sir.
2: Only appropriate that we kick this convention off properly. With a land acknowledgement.
0: Yep.
2: I'd like to acknowledge that we stand here today in the great state of Texas and the United States of America, the ancestral homeland of great American patriots, pioneers, and explorers who put down roots, fought for freedom all over the globe, and bled and died to build the greatest civilization ever known to man. My friends, we live in the finest country in the history of the world, and we're no longer going to apologize for that.
0: Exactly. which is what the Democrats do every time they give up a freaking speech. That we give credit to the people whose land we stole, you know, the indigenous something brothers, every freaking time. In fact, we're on a roll. Let's do cut number 7 here, too. Adam Carolla, I saw this live last night. I was watching when he was on there. And once again, he was turning the Democrats on their butts when he took to the podium for another shot at the politicians who hate our country. Number 7, Flutter.
3: All right, I'd like to start tonight with a land acknowledgement. This is the greatest land in the history of mankind. And if that bothers you, your communist and hippie buddies should get the hell off it.
0: You know, it's really amazing to me. I'm old enough to remember back in the days of, I guess it was the 70s, and maybe it was Barry Goldwater running for president from Arizona or whatever, back in that day, kind of early Vietnam and civil rights and stuff like that, when the very famous slogan on bumper stickers and everywhere else was, love it or leave it. Remember that? Mm-hmm. Or you'll not remember that? I floundered even remember that bumper sticker. You may not even be old enough to remember
1: that
0: back in those
1: 60s
0: days.
1: And 70s.
0: It was probably 60s and 70s. You ever remember the bumper sticker, love it or leave it, or the phrase?
4: I know the phrase, but I didn't see.
0: You couldn't relate to it as something that you would have on your bike or something, obviously.
4: No.
0: But again, you know, isn't it funny? Back then, people were saying, people who believed in it were very strong about it, but there were people saying, oh, that's not fair. You know, how can you say that against people? You demand we da da da da da. Well, it makes more sense than it did back then.
1: Yeah. I mean, you can still see the problems, but you still love it and you're trying to fix it.
0: Yeah.
1: Is what the sentiment really was.
0: Yeah. That exactly what it was. But now, I mean, it was almost like an oxymoron or some kind of something. It was onomatopoeia.
1: People still believed in the government that doesn't lie to you even then. So they supported the Vietnam War far longer than they would now, because now we know the government lies to us.
0: Yeah.
1: You know?
0: Yeah. But again, the reason why it makes more sense today, if you don't love this country, love it or leave it, because these people want to destroy us. This wasn't just that they disagreed with the war in Vietnam, or they wanted more civil rights for black people, or women's, getting equal pay for. I mean, that's one thing. Those are legitimate causes. But if you want to destroy our country and eliminate the Constitution, no Senate, no Supreme Court, or stack the Supreme Court, nationalize the election. I mean, that's destroying our Constitution. You're taking away the tenets of the Constitution. So you want to destroy our country. And if you want to destroy our country, then get the hell out. We should not allow you to be here. How could we allow people who deliberately want to destroy our country from the inside to stay here? I mean, seriously. We can't. And they're winning. I talk about the Muslim influence and El Said and these guys. I remember, 15, 20 years ago in Georgia, there were 3 mosques and Islamic learning centers. Now there are like 130 of them. I mean, it's growing and growing and growing, and people who really don't want to follow the basic culture and be in the melting pot of America anymore.
1: Assimilate.
0: Yeah.
1: Teddy Roosevelt had this problem in the early 1900s when he said there's no hyphenated American. Trying that, you're not really an American.
0: Right.
1: So they had this problem too back then.
0: Yeah. And again, nobody has a problem with if you're an Italian American and you have Little Italy and stuff in your neighborhood, or you have Italian flag on whatever. I mean, that's one thing. But if you want to destroy America and replace it with something, that's a whole nother issue.
1: I think the only people that can justifiably use a hyphen or African Americans, because a lot of their ancestors had no choice coming here. Everybody else pretty much had a choice, unless there's a few of the Irish slaves that were brought over as well. So calling yourself Italian American, German American, Jewish American, all this other stuff, that's BS.
0: It's meaningless.
1: You're an American or not.
0: Yeah, it's meaningless.
1: I'm not an English American. I don't go around saying I'm Scottish American or whatever.
0: Yeah.
1: Come on.
0: Yeah, I know. It's crazy. By the way, coming up, the lone Lindsey Clancy jury holdout. He's being doxxed again. Actually, they haven't come out with his name publicly, but he's sure being ripped by members of the jury, including one more today. We'll talk about that here shortly coming up. Also, the way they're using tax money to keep illegal immigrants in this country, and I've got a new phrase I've not heard before, normalize illegal aliens. Well, we've got that story coming up here, too. First, Holy Crap in Sports, next with Pete Davis and Kimber Pete Flounder on 106.3. Look out.
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4: All right, look out. This day, 1939, Canada declares war on Germany. Great Britain and France declared war a week earlier after Germans invaded Poland. And Canada says, Canada, we too, eh? Declaring war on Germany. I love it. Hey, holy crap, it's sports now, first with Pete Davis.
5: Canada. The cradle of mayonnaise. On the latest episode of How the Falcons Fall, Everyone who wants to start a quarterback for the Falcons against the Steelers step forward.
4: Uh-oh.
5: Not so fast, Tua Tagovailoa.
4: Oh.
5: During practice today up in Flowery Branch, Tua grabbed his back and sat down on the field. He then got up and left, so Cooper Rush took over the reps. It looks like it was on his right side, not his throwing side, but it could still sideline him. It was more like he was grabbing his side, not his back, in the video. No word on how serious this is. Tua had a week off early in camp with that oblique issue. It looks like it's an oblique again if you look at the vid. If Tua cannot go Sunday, this would be the perfect opportunity for Michael Penix Jr. to step forward and win over the hearts of Atlanta fans by suddenly realizing, I can play football.
4: Well, there you go. Good for your school, Peen Boy. Let's do it.
5: He's not going to.
4: No, he's not going to.
5: What'd you call him?
4: Peen Boy.
5: Penix.
4: Pen Boy. Oh, okay. Peen Boy.
5: Okay, we'll just keep moving.
4: Yeah.
5: Braves stopped their 3-game losing streak with a 3-1 win today in Truist Park against the Rays. Martin Perez pitched 7 shutout innings, scattering 4 hits. Didier Fuentes had a shutout inning to pick up the win. He's now 6-2.
4: Wow.
5: Raisel Iglesias gave up a solo homer in the 9th, but picked up his 32nd save. They got out of a bases-loaded 1-out situation in the top of the 1st. A great double play started by Matt Olson, who threw home, and they also got the runner at 1st by throwing back. It was basically changed the game.
4: Wow.
5: It was scoreless going into the bottom of the 8th when slumping Ozzie Albies walked to the plate as a pinch hitter and produced this nugget of joy.
6: 1-2, belted deep right center field, back to the gap, it flies, and that's off the base of the wall. Ozzie Albies into second base, he keeps on rolling, around second, on his way to third, throw is way off the mark, hits a stand-up triple.
4: You know, they can, outfielders, I tell you, the number of outfielders who cannot throw the ball on a line.

0: on a target and do it properly. The 30 feet off. Well, we can. We got
1: it. Dela Cruz of the Reds can throw it from mid-center field and throw somebody out.
0: I haven't seen that guy in action. I wish I don't. Why aren't there more highlights of that guy?
1: It was all over social media. Quit. Get your head out of the TV.
0: God, I got to get social media apps. Oh,
1: yeah, because you're not seeing anything.
0: I can't see
1: ESPN's not showing highlights anymore.
0: It's freaking scumbags.
1: Now it's football season. They won't even remember there's baseball.
0: I know. It's wrong. It's wrong.
1: Or any other sport.
0: I know.
1: Until basketball starts.
0: It's not right.
1: That's all they care about.
0: It's not right. A runner in right now.
1: That was Ben Ingram on 680 The Fan. Austin Riley would single Ozzy in. Mike Yastrzemski a pinch hit double, pushing Riley to third. That's when Ha-Seong Kim joined the party.
2: 1-2, comebacker, base hit, and kicked off of second base, goes into center field. It's a 2-RBI single. Ha-Seong Kim coming through. He's fired up, and so are the fans. It's 3-0 Braves.
0: Cool.
1: 3-1, the Braves win today. The lead over the Phillies is now back to 4 games. The Phils lost at home to the Astros today, 2-1. So coming into this 3-game series starting tomorrow night, Chris Sale against Aaron Nola. It's going to
0: be a
1: 4-game lead with 3. So the Phillies cannot leave town in first place, no matter what, even if they sweep.
0: And now, how's that Aaron Nola guy? Because he was a monster a while ago.
1: He's pretty good.
0: Yeah.
1: He's pretty good.
0: Yeah. And wasn't he available good. And we passed on him or something? I kept thinking, why don't we get this guy?
1: He re-signed with Philadelphia.
0: Yeah.
1: So reports around the league are the Braves trying to send Spencer Strider to the Rangers for veteran Jacob DeGrom at the trade deadline. But DeGrom vetoed the deal.
0: Oh, my. Now, how would you feel about that? They're both injured guys and older. You know, DeGrom
1: is getting up. We don't know if it's true or not. That's just what the reports are being bandied about. The Rome Emperors, the Braves' high A affiliate, had its lease extended one more year for 2027. But it looks like the Penguins might be waddling around somewhere else in 28. The Floyd County commission contracted a firm to evaluate non-baseball uses for the stadium. We enjoyed our game up there a few years ago.
0: It was fun.
1: It was a baseball leaves Rome.
0: It was a lot of fun. We really had a good time. Good ball
1: play. That's right. The Dodgers placed Shohei Ohtani on the IL because of discomfort in his right pitching arm. College football tonight, the Rattlers visit the 7th-ranked Hurricanes. Who are the Rattlers for what Jay has in the box?
0: Rattlers are from South Dakota.
1: Oh, my God.
0: Arizona.
1: You're further away. You're still far away. Rattlers known for their marching band.
0: New Hampshire. The New Hampshire Madeline.
1: Okay, that's enough. It's Florida A&M.
0: Oh, of course. Rattlers.
1: The NFL season opened up last night in Seattle, and for the first half, it looked like the Patriots were going to get a little revenge for losing the Super Bowl earlier this year. Mm-hmm. The Seahawks lost starting quarterback Sam Darnold on their first series with the ball to a hip injury. Still waiting to see how bad it is. At first, they said it might be a fracture, but now they're saying probably not. Yeah. It looked like kind of like Bo Jackson had. Remember that when that happened?
0: That ruined him forever.
1: Kind of just not as bad. Yeah. So Drew Locke came in, but for some reason, I thought Seattle would come back, and they did, mainly because Pats quarterback Drake May cannot stop throwing the football to the other team. Three interceptions later, especially the dumb one he threw in the final seconds in the end zone to end the game, gave the Seahawks a 13-10 home victory. Big Three tweets that May is now 0-12 against teams with a winning record.
0: That can't be
1: maybe
0: good.
1: Not as good as everyone was.
0: And they got to the Super Bowl last year. I mean, what a hell of a hell of a season.
1: They didn't play anybody.
0: Well, yeah, I guess that's the reason, because they sure weren't the same team.
1: Nope. New England also lost receiver A.J. Brown to a high ankle sprain. So what did you think of the national anthem being played by Pearl Jam's guitarist?
0: I did not see that.
1: You didn't see it? Well, that's probably good, because you'd be spitting nails. Yeah. Kind of a homage to Seattle native Jimi Hendrix, who famously did it to wake up the people at Woodstock.
0: Yeah, that was definitely a...
1: I didn't mind it.
0: Well, it was Jimi Hendrix at Woodstock. It's a rock, a hippie rock concert. I could see that.
1: And it's Seattle, and that's where they're from, and blah, blah, blah.
0: Yeah, but still.
1: Former Steelers head coach Mike Tomlin is one game into this new gig as an analyst for NBC. Some fans are already calling for his head.
0: Ooh.
1: Tomlin repeatedly called Seahawks receiver Jonathan Smith Njigba JNS instead of the acronym JSN. Maria Taylor had to correct Mike on the air.
0: Oh, that's bad.
1: Have you seen the commercial, though? That great commercial with the camel walking around?
0: No, I don't think so.
1: Remember the old cat? He'd walk around, hey, Mike, wait, what day is it? What day is it?
0: Yeah.
1: And finally the guy would say, it's Wednesday. Hump day.
0: Easy, Campbell. It's only Tuesday or whatever.
1: So he's walking around. There's Chris Collinsworth and Mike Tirico, and the camel's going, Mike, you know, what day is it? Tirico finally goes, it's hump day. And he starts yelling. And then he goes over, at the end of the course, he goes over to Mike Tomlin. Tomlin doesn't even look up. He says, don't do it.
0: That's pretty cool.
1: Tonight's game live from Down Under. The Rams against the 49ers. L.A. waited until 28 hours before the tilt to fly down to Australia. The Niners came down days ago, so we're going to see who handles this jet lag better.
0: Yeah, yeah.
1: Los Angeles also ate every dinner for the last month in an Outback restaurant in Tarzana.
0: So there you go.
1: Maybe that'll help. I'm sure you'll be watching, right?
0: I'll be watching it on probably an app of some kind.
1: No, you won't.
0: No,
1: it's
0: I won't.
1: It's on Netflix.
0: Oh, I should get those apps. You know, so I can watch. Right. So you I can watch football in a foreign country in America, and I can't watch it on my TV because, you know,
1: yes,
0: they're not playing in America anymore. It's the National American Australian Football Freaking League, only for people who have apps instead of, you know, Americans who have TVs.
1: Watch the college football game.
0: Yeah,
1: that's
0: well,
1: all you need to do.
0: All that.
1: So with the NFL season comes the obligatory player introductions, which also brings about our obligatory key and peel bit.
0: Yes, if you will, Flounder.
1: Key and peel bit.
0: The it's old the key and peel bit. Introductions.
3: Here
0: of
3: we
0: the,
3: go.
0: This year's players, the all-star players. Ready
4: Let's
0: for
4: meet the yes, players sir. From the East.
5: Desquarius Green Jr., University of Notre Dame.
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11: Jamaris Jamar Jamarison Lamar, University of Middle Tennessee.
1: Not a bastard. Okay, the Browns' part-time quarterback, Deshaun Watson, keeps giving back to the community,
0: well,
1: usually in the form of fines for being a bad boy. The Cleveland quarterback cited for speeding last month pleaded not guilty yesterday.
0: Well.
1: On August 26, he allegedly drove 86 miles per hour in a 60-mile-per-hour zone on I-480.
0: Hmm.
1: A bench trial scheduled for September 23rd, 4 days before the Browns' home opener against the Panthers in week 3.
0: Wow.
1: Very sad news as former NHL player, coach, and analyst Barry Melrose has passed away. He was 70. Melrose talked hockey on ESPN for 25 years, retired 3 years ago after being diagnosed with Parkinson's disease. Melrose was coach of the Wayne Gretzky-led Kings, taking them to the Stanley Cup final in the first of his three seasons back in 92. They lost to Montreal. He stepped away from ESPN in 2008 to return to the bench, coaching the Lightning for 16 games. Melrose was known for his wit, flashy suits, and goatee, slick back hair, and mullet. From Kelvington, Saskatchewan, he played for 11 years in the NHL as a defenseman for Winnipeg, the Maple Leafs, and Red Wings. Finished with 10 goals, 33 points, and 728 penalty minutes in his career.
0: Yeah.
1: Melrose defenseman. Survived by his wife and two sons. Barry Melrose was 70 years old.
0: Yeah, way too young.
1: The Japanese hit machine has died. Isao Hiramoto, who survived the Hiroshima atomic bomb and still holds Japan's hits record, was 86.
0: Wow.
1: Hiramoto died yesterday. No cause of death given. Hiramoto started his pro baseball career in 1959. He joined the Toei Flyers, who became the Nippon Ham Fighters. He was the first player in Japan to get 3,000 hits back in 1980, finished with 3,085. At age 4, severe burns on his right hand cost him most of his mobility, so he learned to bat and throw right-handed. Well, I'd say left-handed.
0: Hmm.
1: Hiramoto was 5 when he survived the atomic bombing of Hiroshima. He remembers a flash and a blast, and then he woke up in the arms of his bleeding mother.
0: Wow.
1: His older sister was near the epicenter and was killed. He and his mother survived because their house was behind a mountain. In his 23-year career, Hiramoto was an 18-time All-Star, 504 home runs, was inducted into the Japanese Baseball Hall of Fame in 1990.
0: Wow, cool.
1: September 10th, on this day, 1914, the Braves suspend shortstop Johnny Evers for 3 days after he swears at umpire Mal Eason. The Boston captain, previously banned by the league on several occasions this season, claims he was talking to the ball, not the umpire.
0: We just talked with his partner Chance yesterday. You had
1: yes,
0: a Chance and Evers thing yesterday, as I recall.
1: Yes, we did. We tinkered around with it.
0: Well, there you are. You got them all.
1: 1960, Abibi Bikila of Ethiopia ran a world record time of 2 hours, 15 minutes, and 16 seconds to win the men's marathon at the Rome Olympics. It was Africa's first Olympic gold medal. He ran all 26-plus miles barefoot.
0: Wow, yeah. That's like the Zola Bud chick.
1: All right, let's go. 1963, Stan Musial became the first grandfather in big league history, did a homer As the Cardinals beat the Cubs at Sportsman's Park, he was 42 years old. His grandson was born earlier that day.
0: Huh.
1: Bobby Knight was fired on this day by Indiana in the year 2000. Javi Lopez homered off Phillies righty Vicente Padilla to give the Braves a franchise record 216 home runs back in 2003. And it's one interesting
0: I did a motorcycle ride with Javi Lopez one time. He had a beautiful custom chopper that he had made. Now we did a ride together for charity.
1: 1930, Aubrey Faulkner died. South African cricket player died from self-inflicted gas poisoning. He was 48. Maybe the greatest all-around cricket player of his time, Aubrey could hit and pitch like Shohei. He fought for England in World War I, got two medals for heroism. But he caught malaria several times. He committed suicide in a small room at his cricket school by putting his mouth over a gas pipe. Ugh. He left a note that simply read, "Dear McKenzie, I am off to another sphere via the small bat drying room. Better call in a policeman to do investigating."
0: Wow. Yeah, that's nasty. Coming up, a Dion highlight history moment here. Pete Davis, Kimmer, Pete and Flounder, and 106.3, and wrap it up till 6 o'clock. See what's got stuff going.
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0: Started 6 weeks at number one on the U.S. album chart with Revolver, their ninth chart topper. The title Revolver, much like Rubber Soul before it, is a pun referring both to a kind of handgun as well as the revolving motion of the record played on a turntable. Revolver expanded the boundaries of pop music, revolutionized standard practices in studio recording, advanced principles espoused by the 1960s counterculture, and inspired the development of psychedelic rock, electronica, progressive rock, and world music. The album cover, designed by Klaus Voormann, combined Aubrey Beardsley-inspired line drawing with photo collage, and it won the 1967 Grammy Award for Best Album Cover Graphic Arts. Revolver, The Beatles, 1966. Man, that's a lot of history stuff going on with the Taxman with this one album. Pretty cool. Let's see, a birthday, sports time birthday here, Pete Davis. Randy Johnson, the big unit. Randy Johnson, 63, Baseball Hall of Fame pitcher. And I the poor guy, he had no chin or no teeth or something. He had that goofy little mustache thing going. And didn't they make, when he went to the Yankees, they made him shave it off. Was it the Yankees had a no-hair policy, as I recall? And anybody who played for the Yankees had to shave off their mustaches. And he looked like the poor thing. He was, you know, without that little hair thing, he was a whole different guy. But nobody wanted to face him. I mean, he was, didn't he kill that pigeon on a fastball coming in? A pigeon flew in front of the ball.
1: Seagull or something.
0: Accidentally, yeah. Obviously. I might have been a seabird of some kind. Anyway, Randy Johnson, 63 today. Amy Irving is 73. And I mistook her for something else here when I was talking to Pete earlier today. Amy Irving is 73. She was married to Steven Spielberg for 4 years. And when they were getting married, when he proposed to her, they were over having dinner, and he wrote out a prenuptial agreement on a napkin, and she signed it. And they got married, and then 4 years later they broke up, and she went to court and said, "Well, I want my prenup," and the court said, "No, I beg pardon." Spielberg tried to convince the judge that the prenup on the napkin should hold, which would have given her a lot less money than she was going to get. And the judge said, no, she didn't have the advice of a lawyer before she signed it, so it's null and void. Because the napkin was null and void, she did get $100 million from Spielberg. Yeah. But it
1: should have still been void, but it should have been.
0: Well, she didn't have,
1: but she got some money.
0: She had $100 million.
1: Yeah,
0: but it was a lot more than she would have gotten at the time when they got married.
1: Also, Arnold Palmer's birthday and Roger Maris's birthday.
0: Well, I don't have dead people birthdays on my list. You do your dead people sports birthdays. I don't do dead people birthdays. I do only live people. I'm sorry, I didn't.
1: Not even for Arnold Palmer, the king.
0: Arnold will always be. Jack Nicklaus will be. You know, well, Tiger Woods will be maybe the greatest.
1: What?
0: Golfer ever. Jack Nicklaus, to me, will always be the greatest golfer, but Arnold Palmer will always be the king. Randolph Scott. Hey, by the way, speaking of old westerns and so forth, Flounder, if you will, sir, if you don't mind, little cowabunga here, if you're possibly ready, even though I put a last-minute cowabunga on you. Hold on in a second here. It's not going to happen. You're not going to do it. You couldn't get the thing there that I asked you about?
2: Oh, I'm sorry. Yeah, it's right here. I was taking a phone call.
0: Oh, I'm sorry. You're going to have to get some aid, some assistance.
2: Gunsmoke, here we go.
0: Now you're sorry.
3: Gunsmoke. Starring James Arness as Matt Dillon.
0: The TV show Gunsmoke on CBS on this day debuted in 1955. James Arness, Matt Dillon, Milburn Stone was Doc Adams. Amanda Blake as Miss Kitty, based on the radio series. It ran from 1952 to 61. The radio version had a completely different cast. The series ran till 1975, the longest-running primetime live-action TV series at 20 seasons, the longest one until Law and Order Special Victims Unit
4: broke that record in 2019. I had no idea that Law & Order Special Victims is the longest-running live-action crime. Oh, holy moly.
1: Was it William Conrad?
4: William Conrad did the voice. Matt Dillon, Gunsmoke. William Conrad, that great deep voice. Phone call, take priority. Yes, sir.
2: We got Drew on the horn. He wants to correct you on a few golf things.
4: Oh, please do, Drew. Help me out here. What'd I do?
5: What makes you think Tiger Woods is the greatest golfer that ever was?
4: Well, I'm not saying it me. I'm saying that Tiger Woods was probably, if you ask people who's the greatest golfer, who are now, to me, Bobby Jones is the guy who pretty much started everything.
5: I agree with you on that. But if you look at Jack Nicklaus, there was an era of about 25 years in there. If he did not win the tournament, he was in second place, he was in third place.
4: He won.
5: Cuts made.
4: In fact,
5: not even close.
4: Yeah.
5: Not even close. Cuts made.
4: Jack Nicklaus
5: won all these tournaments, but he didn't make a third of the cuts Jack Nicklaus could have.
4: Not only that, Jack Nicklaus won more majors than Tiger Woods ever won. And Jack Nicklaus, and you're right about that second place finish. I think he had more second place finishes than anybody else had any kind of finishes. I mean, he owned everything. Yeah.
5: So you start talking about the greatest. I think of, like, Ben Hogan, who went and fought a war, you know, and then he got run over by a bus.
4: Yeah, he never should have walked again, let alone win, yeah. I have the famous picture.
5: So,
4: I have the picture of him with a famous one-iron shot.
5: U.S. Open to win the... Only God can hit a one iron. That's what Trevino said. I don't know.
4: You know, I used to have a one iron and I loved it. It was a Ping one iron and man, I could hit that freaking club. I could hit a high fade with that baby about 210 yards, 220, maybe 250 or something like that, which wasn't really long, but I used to, and nobody could hit that club. I did for a while and then I couldn't hit it again. So
5: that is by far the best, most famous photograph in golf as far as I'm concerned.
4: Yeah, I've got it and I've got that signature. Yeah. Yeah, that's a very famous photograph. Hey, well, listen, thanks, man. I really appreciate it. When I make mistakes, I want to make sure that people don't listen to my mistakes rather than the truth. Anyway, you're very kind. Appreciate it. 544. All right, just quickly, and I don't want to dwell on this because the topic is just horrible. Less than a week after the Lindsey Clancy murder trial in a mistrial, another Massachusetts woman is on trial in court today for killing her children. They're waiting. The defense sought to have the charges dismissed today. Prosecutors said they're still waiting for a medical examiner finding of the woman, Jeanette McCausland, been released on bail. They want the charges dismissed by the defense. The judge says, forget it. She's going to trial. She's 49, Massachusetts mother, charged with two counts of murder, her 7-year-old son and 6-year-old daughter. And then she tried to kill herself with slicing her neck. They're saying it's postpartum psychosis, legally insane. Arrested. They caught her in Vermont, arriving at a relative's home with a bloody neck. I don't even want to talk about the rest of it. And then again, the Clancy jury case, a male juror in the mistrial of Lindsey Clancy said the lone holdout of the panel wrapped up one of the exercise bands the mom used to kill her children. And in the jury room, the male juror holdout guy took the exercise bands or rubber bands and wrapped it around a water bottle to mimic what the strangulation must have been like. And to me, this is amazing, where a juror named Nick Dargy said, he was appalled. I was so shocked. We were not here to play detective. It's not a game of Clue. This is serious. I asked him, why are you doing that? That's a band used to strangle a child. That's disgusting. No, what's disgusting is a band used to strangle a child. He was showing the jury what she did. Yep, that's exactly what you should have done. And he says, you shouldn't be playing detective. What are you talking about?

0: I mean, a bunch of wusses.
1: God.
0: Seriously. And they were all 11 to 1. They were going to find her not guilty by mental defect. And she would have gone to a hospital for a while and then been released. I mean, 11 to 1. Anyway. All right, hold on. Kimber, Pete, and Flounder. And, we got until 6 o'clock. We got all the rest of this stuff here. And, including tax money and a term I've never heard of the woke crowd among Democrats coming up in a second. And the crook, bag man Hunter Biden back in the news, too. It's all coming up. Kimber, Pete, and Flounder. Look at it.
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0: Really got me. I thought this said you really got...

0: their third single, You Really Got Me. Oh, yeah, number one in Britain. Their breakthrough, one of the top British invasion acts in America. You see, it really got lit. I thought it was really got a lip. I don't know why I did that. Anyway, they used power chords and distortion, which heavily influenced later rock musicians, particularly in the heavy metal and punk rock genres. Says that right here. Yeah, Kimmer, Pete, and Flounder. Now, let's see, our birthday list includes Rin Tin Tin. Born on this day in 1918, the German-American dog actor, an American soldier in 1918 named Lee Duncan found Rin Tin Tin in a German trench in World War I, brought the dog to Hollywood, and he became one of the biggest stars ever, winning Most Popular Film Performer of the Year in 1926. Rin Tin Tin the dog. Rin Tin Tin starred in 27 Hollywood films. After his death, other dogs took over the role. Remember, hey, Rinny, from the TV series of the Cavalry People and stuff. And by the way, I put a little Facebook thing on here today with a portrait of my German Shepherd, Rin Tin Tin, because Rin Tin Tin's great-granddaughter was my German Shepherd, Heidi the Frauser dog, I called her. And I also got a chance to show off some of my pictures of my, like the Kimmer Babes on the Super Trike with Rachel and all those other chickies and stuff like that. Anyway, happy birthday, Rin Tin Tin. And also, yikes, hold on a second here. And try to guess when this ended. On this day at Balmette's prison in Marseille, France, Hamida Jandadoubi, a Tunisian immigrant convicted of murder, becomes the last person executed by guillotine. Became famous in the French Revolution. A revolutionary guy named Joseph Inesio Guillotine won the passage of a law. All death sentences should be carried out by means of a machine rather than hanging, which they thought was too cruel. They tested it on cadavers. A highwayman in 1792 was the first person in revolutionary France executed by the method. More than 10,000 people had their heads chopped off by the guillotine, including Louis the 16th and Marie Antoinette. Both lost their heads. Continued in France until the last execution by guillotine. Guess what year that happened? The last one, the guillotine in France, was started in 1780-whatever. The last one was carried out in 1977.
1: Yeah.
0: The guillotine was still used in 1977.
1: Yeah, you can go see where it was located,
0: yeah,
1: too.
0: And can you imagine with your head on that block and you can hear the thing coming down there? Wow. Yikes. Anyway.
1: Close shave.
0: Yeah.
1: By the way, I didn't get a chance to say that Braves outfitter Lane Thomas going on the IL. He hurt himself in the batting cage. So.
0: Oh, my. Really?
1: Yeah.
0: Well, that's good. But again, Braves won. It was a 3-1. I forgot what the score was.
1: 3-1.
0: 3-1. Excellent. And now I forgot what. They're in town. Is it this weekend they're in town for another series?
1: The Phillies come in tomorrow for three.
0: Yeah, that's right. And that could be huge because we're still, what, we have four games up, I think, or something like that?
1: We're four up with 15 games left.
0: Yeah, this could be cool. This could be huge. Not that, you know, very exciting. Now, a quick newsy update here. A California man arrested today because he and two others paid homeless people living in Los Angeles' Skid Row to sign petitions using stolen identities of registered voters to qualify ballot initiatives for local elections. Taken into custody near Los Angeles, other defendants are also being arrested, charged with conspiracy to commit identity fraud, a state felony over elections in California. Gee, how freaking unusual. In fact, that reminds me of a very good reason why Donald Trump in his speech last night reminded people why you should vote Republican, and if you have to kind of fake something to do it, go ahead. Flounder, let's play cut number two here of Donald Trump last night at the speech saying, why you should vote for the GOP.
2: So I'm asking you to pretend that I'm on the ballot. Just one more time. Because if we lose, you're going to lose your border. You're going to lose your tax cuts. You're going to lose your safety and security. You're going to lose your wealth. Our country is going through hell. You will be going through hell just like you did just 2 years ago. We went through hell. We were a laughing stock all over the world. We were laughing. They don't laugh at us anymore, do they? They don't laugh. But that's what would happen. the pundits, the fake news media, and the radical left communists will say anything they can to try and stop us. But in this election, all that matters is that we are united, we are together, and what we say counts. That's all that matters.
0: I love it. Tomorrow, a lot of updates on the latest wokeness stuff. First, Flounder's Funny, rolling up here for the rest of our afternoon with happiness and good cheer.
3: I don't know if you know this or not. Last week, I declared I'm going to run for president. Anybody excited about that? I'm 68 years old. I have heart disease. I'm probably too young and healthy to do it. But you guys want to hear my platform? All right. Some of these are hit and miss. I don't know. I still figure out the audiences. I thought they'd all be brilliant, but not so much. Here's what's going to happen if I'm elected president. Your vote is directly correlated to your IQ. If your IQ is 120, your vote is worth 1.2. If your IQ is 80, it's worth 0.8. No problem there, anybody? Smart people's decision is going to weigh a little more. And if you don't like that idea, here's my next idea. If you don't return a shopping cart to the cart caddy in the parking lot, you will be sterilized. Any of your children over 10 will also be sterilized, as they're going to grow up and be selfish just like you. We don't need you in the gene pool. If you're past childbearing years and don't return the shopping cart, your house will be repossessed. Which is very ironic, because now you're going to need a shopping cart. Listening to videos in public without headphones or having a two-way conversation on speakerphone will not be tolerated.
4: Yeah.
3: It is disrespectful to everyone around you, and anyone can shoot you. Right up to 2024. If you see anyone applying graffiti anywhere, you can shoot them and collect a bounty. I don't think it's going to have to do this very many times before, you know, people are like, oh, shit, we got to straighten up here. Here's one that's been hit or miss. I don't know if you'll love it or hate it. Okay. Dogs are dogs. They aren't people.
0: No, wait a minute.
3: They can't come in restaurants, stores, or airplanes. Dogs give people anxiety. They are pets. The dogs aren't the problem. It's the dog people. If you haven't developed an adequate personality to the point that you need your dog to bridge that gap, stay home with your dog.
0: Oh, yeah. We don't deserve dogs. Who's that, Flounder?
4: We do not. Brad Upton.
0: I love it. All right, boys, tomorrow, Let It Rip Friday. So much to do, and have fun with it. It all starts in the afternoon. In the meantime, Christine, see me home, baby. I got to go. You're killing me. Look out, Herb! Herb!
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7: Let's fight for our people, let's send the Democrats packing, and let's never forget that America belongs to those who love it, not those who hate it.
6: Vice President Vance delivering the keynote address on the last day of the first ever GOP midterm convention in Dallas, where Fox's Evan Brown reports President Trump closed out the night with a much shorter speech than Wednesday's.
8: Telling the Republican convention that he didn't want to repeat himself, but he'd implore them,
9: get out and vote, please.
8: And to do so with enthusiasm at levels they showed during the last presidential race.
9: You've got to do this for me. You've got to pretend I'm on the ticket.
6: Now, the president did repeat his pledge if Republicans keep control of Congress in the elections, every adult U.S. citizen would get $5,000. Democrats and some in the GOP are critical, saying that could cost over $1 trillion. As Democrats also blame the president for higher gas prices in the Iran conflict, regular is up 15 cents this week. AAA's national average for diesel hit a record $6.05 per gallon. This morning,
10: Iran's foreign minister met Pakistan's army chief to discuss ways to restart talks with the United States. We're told the focus was on de-escalation and restoring diplomacy. This as Iran's Houthi allies in Yemen exchange strikes with Saudi Arabia and close in on controlling one of the world's most important shipping routes.
6: Fox's Jonathan Savage. Today marks 25 years since America was attacked.
11: We saw a shadow. It looked like a plane. Next thing we know, it was boom, and the floor started shaking. And then we saw debris fall down.
6: That was September 11th, 2001, when the first plane, hijacked by terrorists, hit the first of the Twin Towers in New York City. And then 17 minutes later,
12: second explosion at number 2 World Trade Center on the upper floor.
6: The next plane hit, and soon after, both towers collapsed, and this morning at Ground Zero, they'll read all the names of the nearly 3,000 people killed there, and at the Pentagon, where a third plane crashed, and in Shanksville, Pennsylvania, where terrorists were fought back again by the passengers. America.
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12: Morning, y'all. 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Today is one that we'll reflect. I'm rocking my American flag hat. It's Patriots Day. There's all kinds of – it's crazy. Welcome, Front Office Lois. It's crazy because I I'm excited. It's Friday. Like, I still have that urge to you know, to be happy. It's a weekend, but there's that little bit of me that feels like there's a little bit of a hole in my heart this morning.
13: I think there's a way to do this and a way not to do it. And in my opinion, when it's the 25th anniversary, that's a big one, you know?
12: Yeah, it is.
13: And observing it is important. And I think that if there's a goal for the day at any point, you know, for people out there, I think the goal is spend some time talking to young people about this at some point.
12: I think that is, key. Yeah. I think you're right. Because as we've discussed, and I think you laid out, it maybe it was Monday, just like a third of the country wasn't even alive, or if they were, they were very, very young and really have no recollection. I mean, our own Bryce, same way, no recollection, really. I spent just hours last night just watching videos of people talking about their experiences and little kids praying. When they found out that their daddy had perished inside the Twin Towers, they don't know those stories. Just like we didn't know Pearl Harbor stories. My grandfather taught me about Pearl Harbor, told me and talked to me about it.
13: Well, think about it. What would cause an entire generation of Americans to immediately say it's time to go off to war? And that was Pearl Harbor. And then we had our own version, you know, 50 years later.
12: Yeah. Yeah. So, we've got a cool show lined up. We have some folks that were in the Twin Towers when they were hit, in Kayla Bergeron. She lives in Cumming, Georgia these days. And then that'll be at 7:25. At 9:25, Port Authority officer during 9/11, David Lynn joins us from Ground Zero. He will be there for the ceremonies. We were going to try to get him on at 8:25, but he's like, I'll be in transit. I will be on the train down to the memorial. Why don't we do 9:25, and I'll just kind of paint the picture for y'all from the scene. And I thought that was a great idea. So a fascinating couple guests that will join us this morning on Extra 106.3. So,
13: by the way, you did go back to 2001 speak when we opened the show.
12: Did I say?
13: You said we were attacked by radical Islam.
12: Yeah, I know, right?
13: How about we were just attacked by Islam?
12: Yeah. Yeah. Yeah. Okay.
13: Let's get away from what that yeah. George W. Bush speak and that speaking of the time that you, for some reason this was just a really special sect of people and they're so tiny as a group.
12: It's funny you say that. Do you think because I watched so much of that last night, that's where that, cause I don't think I've said that maybe since 9/11 or since shortly after. I don't know where that came from. That's funny you say that. And I didn't even catch it.
13: You went right to a place that was part of a designated type of speech that was supposed to be, how people were able to, condition to handle this. Yeah. And as you watch, and I think it was CBS who did a story about the victims of 9/11 that they had.
12: Yeah. And I brought that story on Monday. Yes. Oh my God.
13: It featured four Muslims and how they were yelled at.
12: Yeah.
13: Okay.
12: And Mom Dottie's aunt that wasn't even really in New York.
13: Well, they were the true victims. Yeah. Oh, okay. In terms of the big picture, and this is what we talk about having this discussion with young people. You had Islam attack the West the way it has for centuries.
12: Yeah. Something that has not changed. The reason we have a United States Navy is to combat that.
13: To combat Islam.
12: Yeah, that's exactly the reason the Navy was created. And if you don't believe it, go back and research. Do the reading about the United States Navy and the reason that it was founded and the reason that we have it. Yeah, I found myself, Los, as I was watching videos and reading last night, I found myself going through a roller coaster of emotions from incredible sadness to encouragement to downright anger. And the people that I used to think had my best interest, our family's best interest, your family's best interest, America's best interest, I figured out didn't. And I still wrestle with that today, including George W. Bush, because I don't know if we got in the show today or not, but he was doubling down on Islam, the religion of peace.
13: Oh, it's the religion of peace.
12: And he and Condoleezza Rice, and I was just like, what are y'all talking about? What? Are there peaceful people inside of that are Muslim? Yeah, there are. But as a religion as a whole, I don't know that I believe it is. And you're going to have to convince me. That's the other thing, Los. You can convince me that I'm wrong. Show me where I'm wrong. Because I don't feel that way today.
13: Well, let's go back to that point. We can go back to 2001 and what we were doing, we were in this very strange place of wanting vengeance. And for anyone who wasn't there, for Bryce, for anybody who didn't have, just not old enough to be cognizant of what it was and what the feeling in the country was. Had they told us, we joked around about this, had they told us that the terrorists were in hell, we would have said, give me a shovel.
12: Let's go.
13: Let's go. Like, where do we have to go? This is what we're going. Yeah, there was the fervor was at the point that the president could have pointed anywhere and we would have been like, all right, let's go hit it. You know, the statement of the time period was, you know, if you're not with us, we consider you with them.
12: Mm-hmm.
13: You know, I mean, that was the nature.
12: But for me, I don't know that's ever changed.
13: No, but I guess the reason why I point that out is that that's how you end up in two forever wars.
12: Mm-hmm.
13: It wasn't just we're going to head to somewhere and we're going to have an operation. We're going to take out the leadership and we're going to bring these people to justice. It turned into we're going to occupy two different countries. In the case of Afghanistan, make sure you watch the poppy fields because that's the most important thing.
12: Yeah.
13: And make sure that you protect the homeland by being targets overseas, which again, I compliment our veterans that's basically what they did. They're like, you're either going to fight us in Iowa or you're going to fight us in Kandahar. Let's do it in Kandahar. But here was George W. Bush and this was, during that time period. And he was clarifying that no, we're going to two wars, but it's because they're a peaceful people.
14: I want you to talk about a couple of those events. You talked about going to the Islamic Center and trying to make sure that our Muslim American citizens knew that we didn't blame them for what had happened.
15: I also made it clear that Islam was a religion of peace. not a religion of war, and that these people subverted their religion.
13: Yes. Subverted, they're okay.
12: It's the same people that live in Dearborn that I think the number is really, really high that is in support of Hamas, believes that Hamas is a good thing. The terrorist organization is a good thing.
13: American Muslims living here in this country, when polled the last time around, I believe the number ended up being 44%, which is way too many, had a favorable view of Hamas. Favorable.
12: Yeah. The terrorist organization. I have, I feel like I'm just losing my patience for all this.
13: but that's the real conversation that and this isn't about, and this is what I think what's the most important portion when you tell the truth about this stuff. This isn't about creating hatred. Create awareness.
12: Yeah, that's right.
13: This is what is now in your country. It has, what two forever wars brought here is a bunch of people that in the interest of liberal politics, well, I mean, the only way to bridge the gap is to bring them here and give them a portion of American culture and American success. They don't want it. It's about showing up and outbreeding you and then taking over your country. They haven't been able to do it with weapons and war. Their plan has always been the same. Conquer. Hasn't changed for centuries.
12: And won't. It never will be.
13: Here was another number, Tug. We had the story about the amount of elected Muslims in this country in 2001. The number was like one. Now who are holding areas of prominence, it's 255. Now you're like, okay, what's 255? We have thousands and thousands and thousands of elected positions. The country that endured 9/11 shouldn't be doing that.
12: Yeah. And then the spiritual leader for Zohran Mamdani says you run for office in America, not because it's the American thing to do, but because it is a weapon in the goals of Islam.
13: Goals of it. Clarify, what are the goals of Islam, sir?
12: Buddy, I'm afraid to ask because I think I know the answer already.
13: That's the conversation that should go on when we start talking about the truth 25 years later, what it's led to, how it's changed politics. When I sit down, and I don't know if it'll be with, like, I've got a sick daughter. She just threw up twice yesterday, and so she's a captive audience today.
12: You got to listen to Daddy today. So you got no choice.
13: Not going anywhere.
12: Just like
13: today,
12: Daddy, I don't feel good.
13: Girl.
12: I'm going back to bed.
13: That's right. I was like, at some point, I'm gonna have, whether it's my 15-year-old or my 12-year-old, we will talk about 9/11, and then I swear, if there's any of their friends around, we're going to discuss some of the fervor and what occurred, and then, you know, what it led to, and that's how we ended up here. And like, you know, my goal is if you tell a pretty solid story, a great account of history, you end up at X marks the spot, and hopefully X is that place where they all go, oh, now I get it.
12: Yeah. And then when you think about the conquer thing, I mean, you think about Egypt being a Christian nation for 600 years before Islam showed up, and it is no longer, and it's not safe for Christians now. I know there's several other countries. Many, many, many, many other countries that fall into that same
13: You mean they don't
12: category.
13: Just live
12: no.
13: right next to Christians?
12: Mm-hmm. Mm-hmm. No. Right. It's funny you say that because I'm told every day, you know, you need to accept, you have to listen, you have to understand Islam, you know, you have to do these things. Yet, it is not a two-way street.
13: No, Islam tells you to do that, and the foolish idea of Western culture, the way we digest what occurred on 9/11 tells you to do that. These do not go together.
12: Yeah.
13: At all.
12: Yeah.
13: Ever. And
12: yeah.
13: Never have.
12: And never will. And never will. That's the sad part. Never will. And, so we got some

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1: Or don't do. In the next 10, 15, 20 years, it's going to be laid at their feet. And I feel like we fumbled a whole bunch in the last 25 years.
2: Oh, and I think this is the big picture that we always talk about. Because we can always say, you know, okay, this little thing here, and let's break it down. As a big picture is, I can explain how we're in Iran.
1: Mm-hmm.
2: In part because of what's gone over 25 years and realizing 100%. That you had, you know, members, and we talked about it on yesterday's show, and I think it's one of the, it's the easy way out. Listen, there were 19 Saudis that attacked us. No, it was the Muslim Brotherhood, and that's not a small organization, and that is not some small radical, oh, they're just, it's just them. No, it would be similar to if I was to say, well, it was a Christian offshoot called the Catholics. You know,
1: yeah,
2: it's like,
1: yeah, exactly.
2: It's not a small group. It's not a small group of people who view this thing. And so to know that this administration has decided over from a knowledge of history, what happens when radicals get a hold of bigger weapons? They use them.
1: Yeah, no doubt. And, you're seeing that in Afghanistan, as a matter of fact. It's all of our equipment that was left over there. And, I saw a parade with that equipment the other day. Did you happen to see that? There's just a big parade.
2: They did it again?
1: Yeah, another big parade of American equipment. And they asked whoever the reporter was. I feel like it was CBS, but I could be wrong. The reporter was like, hey, this is American equipment. Do you think that, maybe you should return that? I know, you know, the president has said they
2: maybe
1: should.
2: You should.
1: Yeah.
2: Again, our values.
1: Yeah, I know.
2: Hey,
1: I know.
2: You think maybe you should give it back?
1: You think this is good? And the guy was like, no. And to your point, he was like, no, I don't believe we should. No, we're going to use it. And hopefully we're going to kill all y'all with it.
2: Do you think you should apologize and give it back?
1: Yeah. Do you think stealing it or keeping something that's not yours is okay?
2: And, you know, I think that's going to be something that,
1: so funny.
2: That a lot and of awful. People, well, I think this is something that a lot of people who went through 9/11 are going to be very well aware of. The terrorists and these group of people, they're not like you.
1: And,
2: okay.
1: And don't like you.
2: And don't like you. And to your credit, the fact that you, value life and oftentimes protecting and saving others is what makes you so different from them. That is the strength of character. That is the difference in the upbringing. We talk about the difference in what happened between, when you had Nazi Germany versus the American GI and how they were bred completely differently, they were developed completely differently. Well, that was for that time period. The one that's existed for the last 25 years, the math hasn't changed. It's still the same game.
1: Yep, it is. And, nothing is going to change that I can tell. The whole winning hearts and minds. I don't, that's real. I don't know that you're winning anybody's heart and mind, over, especially when it comes to Western values and the values that we hold dear. Those are not being embraced. And look, the crazy thing is, in the last 20 years, people have been encouraged not to embrace the values. No, don't come here and assimilate. Assimilate's a bad word. Why in the world would you do that?
2: No, your job is to bring the energy and the greatness of your own country and your own values to the United States and to show them how they're wrong.
1: Yeah. If it's so good, why are you coming here? I continue to ask that question, whether it is
2: by the way, J.D. Vance gave us one last night.
1: Yeah. Yeah.
2: Basically telling, oh, you want to bring the Mexican flag?
1: Yeah.
2: I'll send you home.
1: Yeah, absolutely. Which is, look, I hope that's the case. Joe Concha, you can find him at Joe Concha TV. He pops up on Fox News Channel occasionally. He had this meme, and it's of El Sayed. It said, you may not hate Muslims, but I'll tell you, Muslims definitely hate you. Gubernatorial candidate forum, October 16th, 2018 in Detroit, was the time that the man said that. And so I –

0: At a risk of sounding ugly, I believe him. I believe him. It's the Morning Extra at Extra 106.3. Okay, so we've got some things off our chest. Let's talk about something encouraging, and that would be the man in the red bandana, remembering him. 6 o'clock hours brought to you by Subaru of Gwinnett. 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
7: It's Friday, September 11th, and here are your headlines. Today marks 25 years It's a September 11th attacks. President Trump will honor the victims and first responders at a Pentagon ceremony, while Vice President J.D. Vance joins former Presidents Obama, Bush, and Clinton in New York for remembrance at the World Trade Center site. Other officials will gather in Shanksville, Pennsylvania, ensuring a White House presence at all three sites tied to that day. Trump and Vance also capped off the GOP's first ever midterm convention in Dallas last night, leading the crowd in a pledge to vote in touting the president's $5,000 Trump dividend if Republicans hold Congress. Vance, seen as the frontrunner for 2028, drew chants of 48 as he blasted Democrats as the party of hatred. Chastain Park is the latest spot in metro Atlanta where mosquitoes tested positive for the West Nile virus. The city is spraying a quarter-mile radius around the site through Thursday. Similar cases have also popped up in DeKalb County and South Fulton. And finally, that plant closure of I-285, well, it's not happening this weekend. It's been pushed back due to weather. It's now set for September 18th through the 21st. All lanes between Cascade Road and Langford Parkway will shut down during those dates as its $206 million project place the aging concrete slabs continues to carry on. The rain will try and return today, starting in the mid-afternoon and carry into the evening with a high of 88 and a low of 72. Extra 106.3 headlines, I'm Bryce Gobert.
0: Tuck and Lowe's until 10 here on Extra 106.3. There was a pretty impressive light show. 2,977 lights rose over New York Harbor in a drone show. One light for every person that was lost on 9/11. It is pretty remarkable to see. They basically recreate the outline of the Twin Towers with these drones. It's really, really pretty. It's stunning. When you see stuff like this, you can't help but, go back there for just a second. You know, and at our house, we have a black and white picture that's, we've had since 9/11 happened. And it was a shot from under the Brooklyn Bridge looking up to the Twin Towers. I remember going to the Twin Towers when I was in eighth grade. I have pictures on top of them. Little did I know that just a short few years later that they would no longer exist. It's this time of year where you can't help but go back and go, let's recenter things. Let's make sure that we've got the right intentions in mind. Let's make sure that we have the right ideas about what we want to accomplish as a country and the direction we're headed. And I think it's crazy that New York is the one that's the furthest off.
8: As of now?
0: Yeah.
8: As of what we've seen play out politically, yeah. And who's in charge. And we'll see what happens. The mayor does plan on being there. And as much as he's been told by these families that
0: we'd prefer you not.
8: His visitation is not warranted and not expected and not welcome. Appreciated and not welcome. I think still as the mayor of New York, it works out better if you show up and have to deal with some flack is what it comes down to. But it's still going to be that day where I hope we were able to have the discussion. And the discussion is about two opposing views of life is what it really comes down to. You know, you have a scenario by which people that come up with the teachings and the values of the Muslim Brotherhood are taught. Like if I'm Muslim Brotherhood and my buddy is Tug, I'm taught by my parents, my teachers, the other scholars, that if he doesn't believe in what I believe, he's my enemy. And not just that, I have a responsibility to kill him. Mm. That is the ideological
0: difference.
8: That's not
0: a religion, man.
8: No, it's not supposed to be.
0: That's not a religion. That sounds like a cult to me. And I know there are good people inside the Muslim, the Islam. I know there are. But when there's whatever the amount of people, let's say it's five million people, just for a round number, and 40, 50, 60% believe that way about their religion, that changes it into something that's not recognizable, and not good and not safe. I don't believe.
8: Well, let's talk about the difference. And I've got a really interesting article to get into, but it talks about the difference in societies. Because the 9/11 hijackers were Muslim Brotherhood. We're so busy getting caught up in nationalities or, hey, a bunch of Saudis or a bunch of none of that applies. It really doesn't. It's not like it was a state ideology. It was a mentality within a religion. But there's another side of this thing. And I highly encourage you, if you are looking for anything to watch, I brought up some of the documentaries that are out there, but one, you can find it on YouTube. The full thing is there. You can watch the Man in Red Bandana. Now, that is a story, if you know about Wells Crowther, it is, in my opinion, the best story in displaying what happens when you grow up in our society with our set of beliefs versus what was causing the problems in New York that day 25 years ago. And a young man at 24 years old who had always wanted to be a firefighter but wasn't, he was working basically as a broker, decided on that day, because of the training he'd had as a junior firefighter, to head up and down the stairs of his building that was on fire. And he's credited at least with saving 18 people. There's 18 that was like the man in the red bandanas who got me out of here. And ultimately, when he died in the collapse, and he was actually with the other firefighters on the main floor at the command post. Like, okay, what's the next move? And he was still helping. It speaks to the difference in mentality of, here's somebody who is dead set on helping. Here's the opposing faction that is dead set on killing anyone that doesn't believe their religion. And that was the fight that day. And I think if you go back and I know Gwyneth Paltrow ends up being the narrator of it, and they talk to his parents and they give you the whole background. That is the one documentary of 9/11 that, yes, it's tragic, but there's something so uplifting about it. So many of the other ones just leave you in this lurch of, man, what a horrible day and what a horrible moment. His is, it's a triumph of human spirit.
0: And I think that's why it would be good to bring stories like this, as we've discussed, just some of the stories. And I'm efforting someone that was with this Warrior Alliance that was in the towers, a survivor, and then a Port Authority agent, officer. Try to get at least one of them on the show, because that's what I want. After 25 years, I want there to be something to look forward to, something to be proud of. And will it ever be a happy day? Of course not. But can there be silver linings? Can there be good found? And the answer is absolutely yes.
8: And by the way, this is also the same person in Wells Crowther where Donald Trump awarded him the Presidential Medal of Freedom. Did that this week and recognized him in a posthumous ceremony. And that should have come long ago. I mean, you even had, it's part of the documentary, 12 years ago, Barack Obama spent time talking about him and honoring him and what he did that day. And so this is just obviously an extension. If you ever want to talk about the stories that stick out over 25 years, in my opinion, the one of a young man going back and forth, up and down into this dangerous area and using his training and ultimately passing away. But to have his parents, if you don't know the documentary, his parents just wanted to find anything about him. They just knew he wasn't here with us anymore. And they're reading a article in the New York Times, and it happened to talk about a man in a red bandana that a couple survivors talked about. That's the guy who helped me. And they're like, that's him. And that's how it all kind of started changing and growing. And it changed their family legacy, that he wasn't just the young man who died in the towers. He was the young man who saved this many people. And that's the difference in what they were fighting and what those terrorists were doing on those planes.
0: And we're still fighting to this moment.
8: An ideology, a belief. This is not about, well, we continue to be aggressive in the Middle East, so this is why they're doing this. Or if only we had them have the internet.
0: Mm-mm.
8: They were born and bred to hate you.
0: Or we paid them enough.
8: Yes. If like only we pallets. Just, if only we just gave them enough money, they'd leave us alone.
9: Mm-mm.
8: No.
9: That's why the war in Iran is so challenging, because those people, the IRGC, the people who are running it, they do not care about the damage done. They do not care about what is hurtful to the people that live in Iran. They do not care about the suffering whatsoever. There is zero concern about that. That's what you're up against. That's what you have to realize. That's why this is such a difficult thing to do. A noble, very noble cause, and a necessary cause.
8: No, Western culture has a very difficult time getting their head wrapped around this.
9: And I can't figure out why.
8: Well, first off, when you don't hold anything, like mostly, let's talk about just from the less perspective. I'll get into the right. From the less perspective, when you don't hold anything so as important as God as being first, foremost, the highest, here's where this is in the pecking order. Know that your enemy does, and what he believes God wants
9: is very different.
8: That's non-negotiable.
9: That's right.
8: There's no amount of money that's going to fix that. The left has often thought if we just give them enough money, if we just present them enough opportunity, if they just have enough chance to have Western civilization, they'll change. They're not.
9: And they don't want it.
8: They have
9: that's
8: no,
9: the
8: interest,
9: other thing.
8: In no,
9: no interest,
8: interest
9: in it.
8: No interest in it.
9: The winning hearts and minds thing should have taught you that years ago.
8: Our side just has a hard time getting past the fervor by which, like, we think to ourselves, well, if we just ask them nicely to stop, maybe they will.
9: Like, you know, like a neighbor or something.
8: Right, because our ideology, our way of growing up and living in a Judeo-Christian ethic society is, hey, apologize and then try and fix it. Well, what happens when they don't want an apology?
9: No, they won't.
8: They ain't interested in it.
9: They just want to kill you.
8: They just want to kill you. In fact, the more people they can kill, the better. That's the view.
9: There are people, though, that are convinced that that's not the case. I brought up a friend of mine on Facebook. We hadn't seen each other in years, but we're just connected. It's, you know, you just get connected with people that, you know, and I remember him from high school and we're buds, and like, he just is always talking about how conservatives or Republicans or whatever are all Islamophobic, you know, and I'm just like, have you not paid attention at all? Do you not listen to what some people will tell you? Does that mean every Muslim agrees and carries out? No, it doesn't. But there is a large majority that is willing to tell you to your face what they want to do.
8: I just know that we've had situations where there's been more people, predominantly cults, where people will die for a weird set of beliefs. Hey, there's going to be a spaceship behind that Hale-Bopp comet, and so we got to go all meet it and get rid of our human containers. Like that. Okay, that happens. I've yet to see people have suicide missions against civilians in the interest of Jesus or Yahweh or anything else.
9: Nope. Well, it's because if you read the Bible, it actually says the exact opposite. You sacrifice you. You're the sacrifice.
8: Yes.
9: Christ was the sacrifice.
8: Yes.
9: It's a total different mentality. It's a complete flipping of the script.
8: Right.
9: Which is why it's so important.
8: Whereas Flight 93, when it came down in Pennsylvania, the last seven transmissions before a no scream is Allahu Akbar. Seven times before they crashed that plane.
9: Yeah. And for that,
8: that's their resolve.
9: And it's strong.
8: And I ask you this.
9: It's strong.
8: What's yours? To keep going up and down those stairs trying to save as many people as possible? Because that was Wells Crowther's resolve. That's the difference in us too. That's the difference in our society. That is why our societies are not compatible with one another. At all, ever, never, ever, ever, ever, ever.
9: And what is your resolve to never forget? Not only 9/11, but what Lowe's is telling you, what Lowe's has just said. You have to be ready, man. You have to be ready. The future depends on it. America's future depends on it. Your kids and your grandkids' future depends on it. 6 o'clock hours brought to you by Subaru of Gwinnett. When we come back on Extra 106.3, a funny liberal, really funny guy, tells the Democrats
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10: Good morning. Here are your sports headlines for Friday, September 11th. The Atlanta Braves avoided the sweep yesterday afternoon at the hands of the Tampa Bay Rays, beating Tampa 3-1. It'll be another huge weekend series with the Phillies that'll begin tonight, this time from Truist Park, with the lead currently in the NL East at 4 games. It'll be Chris Sale on the mound for the Braves. The Phillies will counter with Aaron Nola. First pitch this evening is set for 7:15. 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Georgia Tech hosts 18th-ranked Tennessee tomorrow night at Bobby Dodd Stadium. 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That game will kick off at 12:45. With your sports headlines, I'm Carlos Medina.
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15: As America reflects on the 9/11 attacks, ceremonies will be held in New York at the Pentagon and in Shanksville, Pennsylvania, where United Flight 93 went down. Earlier this week, officials there pushed the need to inform younger Americans about the tragic events. Donna Gibson is the executive director of the Friends of Flight 93 National Memorial.
16: Only 15 states actually require some type of curriculum about 9/11 in the classroom.
15: She said the goal is for schools to teach kids what happened.
16: And then to use the Flight 93 story for inspiration about courage and heroism.
15: Gordon Felt lost his brother Edward on Flight 93. He said the country needs to take on a new challenge of responsibility because eventually
17: we won't be here to tell the story. We'll do it as long as we can, but at some point we've got to hand it off to the next generation.
15: Kevin Westman, Fox News.
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0: Second lesson till 10 here on Extra 106.3, remembering 9/11. Today with songs like Brooks and Dunn's Only in America as we fly the stars and stripes all over the studio. I see 1, 2, 3, just in my 5, just right here in where Bryce and I can see, there's 5 American flags. It's kind of the way we feel about it. Los talked about the school that had flags lined up out in front, and the schools, you know, around our area always do that. They line the entire road that we live off of with American flags. Over at Kennesaw Mountain, you saw the beautiful flag display that they do every year. That's always incredible, and it's definitely moving. So that's what's right. It's funny, Adam Carolla, who's a liberal, and he's telling the Democrat Party, "Hey, y'all don't got this right, Lowe's."
10: I do enjoy myself some Adam Carolla. And then, again, this was from the Republican convention over in Dallas. And here's the thing about Adam Carolla. As the politics has gone crazier, his podcast has become more funny with how he yells at the crazy. It's like every day when there's a crazy news story, it's worth, hey, did they cover it on the Adam Carolla podcast?
0: Just go listen to his reaction.
10: Because it keeps getting more funny in terms of, what the hell? Are you people serious? It's just kind of his mentality. And he looks at it in a similar way. We talk about how Bill Maher is looking at his party and saying, what is wrong with some of you? Adam Carolla, basically he's a guy who he's talked about. He's like, pretty much kind of like a center left guy, libertarian. He's never been considered a conservative. He's never been considered a Republican. And yet this is how, when he gets in front of people, this is how he's been arguing and talking to them. Take a listen.
20: You guys, the Democratic socialists, whatever, or just Democrats, they're like, we want to help poor people. We want to get the middle class into homes. We want good jobs. We want to raise the living wage so people can work with dignity. Mm-hmm. Everything you want, no one could ever argue against. I can't argue against helping. You got some fringy about the trans community or something, but all your big stuff about lifting people out of poverty and mm-hmm. having schools that work, and somebody could work a full-time job and have enough money to put food on the table. I like it all.
16: Yeah.
20: I like a clean environment. I like schools that work. You guys act like we're arguing with your ideas.
16: Mm-mm.
20: You can't pull your ideas off. That's what we're arguing with. And
16: the
20: so
16: process of what you think needs to happen doesn't work.
20: Right. You don't lift people out of poverty. You don't solve the homeless problem. You don't fix the environmental problem. You don't have clean, sustainable forms of energy. You don't do any of that stuff. You talk about it. You talk about everyone living in harmony and dignity. All you're doing is breaking every group off into a different race and starting a race war, essentially. And so it's an interesting thing. So you go, let's bring it to the home front.
16: Mm-hmm.
20: You know what I mean? You go, look, it's just two people living in a house. It's just you and your husband. And he goes, look, I want a clean living room that's nice and fresh and orderly. And you go, me too. And then they go, my way to do this is I give a homeless guy $3 and then we let him in and we tell him to clean the living room and, well, we're at work. Mm-hmm. And then he cleans the living room and then you go, no, no, no. We tried that last time. He defecated in the middle of the floor and he stole a bunch of food. And you go, oh, you don't want a clean living room?
16: Uh-huh.
20: And I go, no, no, no. I want a clean living room. Huh. Yeah, that's what I'm saying. What? Let the homeless guy come in. No, no. Your plans never work. Oh, he doesn't want a clean living room, ladies and gentlemen. And then what if the homeless guy tutored our young daughter in math while we were out? No, no, I don't want that. Oh, so you don't want kids to be able to learn basic math. They do it with everything, right? And we're not arguing with whatever it is you say you want. We're arguing with your modality.
16: Mm-hmm.
20: That's what we're arguing with.
2: That is the gist of the argument. It's their basic ideas in terms of what your DSA and what your modern Democrat is talking about. For instance, if I was to say, I want better schools, they say, I want better schools.
9: Too.
2: Yeah, we all want better schools. They then say, well, let's give $1 billion to the teachers union.
9: Yeah, come on. They won't. It'll really work out.
2: And I'm going, hold on a second. That is shown not to work at all. No. It just hasn't been tried the right way.
9: It's not been done the right way. But there's that part of the Democrat Party, which I agree with what Corolla has laid out, but there's that part of the Democrat Party that have no desire to fix any of those things. It's about the money. It's about how do we get that money? How do we put it into things that we want to see that we know will undermine, you know, the United States of America? That's the problem I have. And on the surface, Adam's right. But when you dig a little deeper, half the party just wants to embezzle billions of dollars and not solve anything, not do anything, and undermine the country altogether. So that's the other side of the coin.
2: Yeah, I do believe that there's going to be a portion of people that get caught. Like, for instance, I think the guy that you've interviewed before in the past, David Cross. And David is a pretty extensive, known liberal, very funny comedian, very funny history. And David Cross, when he was on Bill Maher's podcast, had no idea what the DSA really stood for.
9: Right.
2: In fact, he says, well, I look at myself as a democratic socialist.
9: Oh, do you now?
2: And when Bill Maher started explaining what that is and what that means and what leadership is asking for, David Cross was shocked. Like, you mean that's what they want, communism? Like he had never even considered it. I think there's a lot of people out there that will hear what is being preached and think to themselves, man, that sounds pretty good.
9: Mm-hmm.
2: Wow, a really common sense group of people. The problem is leadership has zero interest in actually doing any of those things.
9: Right.
2: It's how they secure power, and it's how they've always secured power through
9: exactly
2: the centuries.
9: Right. That's exactly right. So on the surface, Corolla, right? Once you dig just a little bit deeper, you find out there's a more sinister side of that. And I'm not saying obviously everybody's that way, but there's a lot. I would say the majority even fall into that category. It certainly seems that way. But it's funny to hear guys like Adam Carolla, you know, because he always has to defend himself basically by saying, no, I'm not a conservative. You know, he feels like he's got to fight that label all.
2: They have him on Fox News. Not a conservative.
9: He's like, I have to tell people all the time, I'm not in favor.
2: He did the man show with Jimmy Kimmel.
9: Yeah.
2: Okay.
9: Yeah.
2: He
9: absolutely
2: just happens to be pretty common sense, kind of middle of the road guy.
9: That's the thing. Common sense does not appear. And when you start bringing the common sense value of it into the discussion, about, like with his example of the homeless man, he's like, okay, well, that's clearly not going to work. Well, okay, we'll try it once and then it doesn't work. And then we'll try it again. I'm like, no, the common sense doesn't exist there.
2: I know he defecated on the floor and stole a bunch of our food, but
9: let's just try it again. Let's see if we can, tutor our sweet daughter. Oh my gosh. Nuts. That's what it is. One of the wisest things I've seen written about 9/11 and the man in charge. Next on the Morning Extra on Extra 106.3, 6 o'clock hour brought to you by Subaru of Gwinnett.
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34: Pretend Trump is on the ballot. I'm Dave Anthony, Fox News. That is what the president's message was closing out the first ever Republican midterm convention in Dallas, where Vice President Vance delivered the keynote address last night.
35: This November is so much more than red team versus blue team. It's so much more than having good politicians in Washington.
36: Drawing contrast with Democrats whom he cast as radicals. He touched on cultural and economic flashpoints throughout his speech, framing himself as a fighter for family values.
35: It's about sending a message to the Democratic Party that if you send your crazies, we're going to send you packing.
36: The vice president made no mention of the $5,000 checks that President Trump teased if Republicans keep their majorities in Congress, but the president brought it up again during his closing speech.
34: That's Fox's Madeline Rivera. Democrats and some in the GOP are critical of the so-called Trump dividend. The president says would go to every adult citizen. It could cost more than $1 trillion. As Democrats also blame the president for gas prices that have spiked up again this week with diesel at a record high. He tells Fox says Laura Ingraham, he has no regret going to war with Iran.
37: If I had it to do again, I'd do exactly as I did. I took out their nuclear capability.
34: Today, marks 25 years since terrorists attacked America.
0: We saw smoke coming out and everybody started running out, and we saw the plane on the other side of the building, and there was smoke everywhere and people were jumping out the windows.
34: That's after a hijacked plane crashed into the first of the Twin Towers in New York City, September 11th, 2001. 17 minutes later, the second plane hit, and soon after, both towers collapsed.
1: I hope I live. I hope I live. It's coming down on me.
34: He did survive while he was recording, but nearly 3,000 people were killed in all. From there to Washington, where a third plane hit the Pentagon, to Shanksville, Pennsylvania, where United Flight 93 crashed into a field when passengers fought back.
1: The only thing you could see was a big gouge in the earth and some broken trees. There wasn't much left.
34: There'll be ceremonies this morning at all the locations.
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0: As we remember 25 years since the terrorist attacks of 9/11, that is Chris Stapleton from 2023, the Super Bowl, on February 12th, when he knocked it out of the park. Holy cow. Whitney and Chris Stapleton, the prettiest of the national anthems, in my opinion. Tug and Lose until 10 on The Morning Extra on Extra 106.3. Lose, we've already had a spirited first hour, and I think this hour is going to be terrific with 9/11 survivor Kayla Bergeron. She was working for the Port Authority, and one of the Port Authority officers actually helped her and her colleagues get out of the Twin Towers, and he went back in several times. That man's name was Daniel Lynn. We'll talk to him at 9:25 from Ground Zero. We'll talk to Kayla coming up at 7:25 this morning.
1: And that's, to me, a lot of this is, it's about what happened afterwards.
0: Yep.
1: You know, we know right. what happened before, yep. and Tug and I had talked about it. There's going to be so many of these, like, you know, where were you when this mm-hmm. happened? And yeah. that's part of it. And I think that's been done a lot. I think a lot of it is what happened afterwards? How that's did right. it move forward? Because, part of what occurred was a national, like in Kayla Bergeron's situation, she's been very public about it. The PTSD
0: yep.
1: that she suffered, this country suffered, and what she had to do to be able to learn to live with that.
0: That's right.
1: And that's the survival story in part to go along with people just getting out of a building.
0: And realizing that she had PTSD, and it took two DUIs, one in Florida and one here in Georgia, for her to go, wait, something ain't right. And found that help and used equine therapy. And she's got a pretty incredible story about then and about the way she does things now and the way that she gives back. It is, it's great. But you know, there's all kinds of great stories like this. There's so many. If you get on social media today, if you want to find positive, great stories about people, coming out of 9/11 and, doing something positive, they're out there, Lose.
1: I'll give you one right off the top. Let's talk about somebody who, when it came to how 9/11 affected them and then what they did with it, this was somebody who had grown up in the area who had decided when they were out of high school to become a firefighter. And that particular person, after doing it for a number of years, decided, well, they also have additional interests and they wanted to get involved in movie making. And so they went off to Hollywood, end up turning it into a career. And when 9/11 occurred, this person decided to head back to Ground Zero to go help out, put on his old firefighter outfit, his old firefighter uniform, and then decided to start a foundation called Friends of Firefighters to help people dealing with PTSD. Steve Buscemi, the actor that, you know, people know from The Sopranos, people know from you know, HBO, Boardwalk Empire, you know him from all these different films where you go, oh my God, that's Steve Buscemi. I had no idea that he was a at one point working in Little Italy as a New York firefighter.
0: Yeah, his story is pretty incredible. And if you don't recognize him from any of those, he's also Crazy Eyes in Mr. Deeds.
1: Yes. Okay. That's the one that resonated with Tug. Not Reservoir Dogs.
0: No.
1: Not going through, you know, Once Upon a Time in Mexico or any of those films when he got hooked up with Tarantino and all those guys. Uh-huh. Crazy Eyes is what gets Tug.
0: From Mr. Deeds. I have good taste. I mean, when you think about the movies that I watch, it's definitely the ones that are, the most awarded and the most, discussed at
1: least. But think about that. As a Hollywood actor, as a guy who was in a movie like Armageddon, he's the one who loses his mind on the asteroid and decides, I'm putting my uniform back on. I'm going to go help. And then I'm going to create a foundation because knowing the Brotherhood of Firefighters, how do I help support them and get them the mental help they're going to need moving forward?
0: Yeah. No,
1: that's the heroic stuff.
0: Think about that. And then, you can throw in Gary Sinise, who's done so many things with the Lieutenant Dan Band to raise money for veterans organizations. Not trying to you know, a pivot away from Steve Buscemi necessarily, but
1: well,
0: just
1: did he go down to the pile tug?
0: No, but I'm just saying there's lots of people. There's
1: Watch your pivot tug.
0: Yeah, not even trying to pivot. I'm just saying there's just so many people that have done so many great things, and it's because of that servant's heart that they have. But you could say that about firefighters. You could say that about police officers. You could say that about people who are in the service, in the military. They have that servant's heart, and Steve Buscemi definitely has it too. And it's so impressive the things that he's been able to pull off and the things that he's been able to provide, like mental health careness, mental health awareness, mental health care.
1: Friends of Firefighters is the organization that he helped support.
0: Yeah. It's fantastic. And dude, I love stuff like that. I get encouraged by things like that. And on a day like today, Los, I think that's one of the most important things we can do is encourage people, because it's going to be easy to be discouraged today. And I've been on that roller coaster of being encouraged and discouraged all in an hour and 11 minutes.
1: At 9/11, it changed us. It didn't beat us.
0: Yeah.
1: I think that's the important factor of it.
0: Yep. I agree with you. I've heard people say, and you can tell me what you think about this, but I've heard people say, the JFK assassination is when America lost its innocence. And I would say that looking back at 9/11 and how we got to 9/11 is our generation losing its innocence. And I really wrestle with that, because I don't want to think of George Bush as this globalist that he is. I want to think about him as a guy that loved America. And I believe he does in some weird way. I just don't know that it aligns with the way that I necessarily see it. I want to read you this. There's Fisher King at Fisher King 64. He posted this. When we look back on 9/11, 25 years later, I remember a brief moment we were united, and it seemed possible. The flags, the 90% approval rating, the palpable sense of solidarity, and then a reckless administration smashed it all to pieces with an expensive, destructive foreign policy, open borders, amnesty efforts, damaged solidarity, impeded assimilation, terrible fiscal policies that included waging wars while cutting taxes at the same time. Taxes, and he notes taxes went up in World War II. That's what you do when you're fighting a war. Promoting ownership society that involves strong arming banks to provide mortgages with people with bad credit, to people with bad credit, contributing to the financial crisis of 2008, and then bailing those banks out because they caused the crisis, then making rich bankers even richer by bonuses while people lost their home. In short, this is how he wraps. The Bush administration was the worst of my lifetime. It squandered an incredible opportunity after terrible tragedy. Everything we'd seen, the massive debt, the divide and conquer, radical politics of Obama, the backlash to Donald Trump, it all goes back to the Bush administration. And, dude, I can't argue with a thing he said. Everything that's laid out there makes a lot of sense. And I feel that way now looking back. Because I don't think I've ever, with the exception of then, put a political sticker on my car, and I remember putting a W on my car, and now I feel like a dumbass for doing it.
1: Oh, there's some truth in there. There absolutely 100% is. There's also some glazing over the fact that you had a large amount of California Democrats that were pushing through legislation that was going to make it to where you were giving homes to people that could never afford them and never should have. And that was part of a huge deal that ended up being, at least when it came to Dodd-Frank and that legislation that came down was, well, we've got to make sure that people can afford their homes. And it's made it so much more restrictive than when they were giving them away to you and me, Tug. Oh, you're breathing. Here's a house.
0: Yeah.
1: That's ultimately what caused that crisis. And so I would argue that point, but the overarching view of that point is that we took a victory in the Cold War, meandered, and then when an event occurred, and don't leave the Clintons out of this.
0: No,
1: they were
0: definitely not.
1: Just as much part of setting up the scenario for this to happen. By the time it did, we already had the true warmongers and war hawks at the controls waiting.
0: Yeah. Yeah.
1: And they ran with it.
0: And they ran hard with it. And, yeah. And now you see, to, I think, emphasize your point, Lowe's, is now anytime there's a gathering of politicians, let's say, but most recently Jimmy Carter's funeral, who was there? You know, who was locked arms? It was the Bushes, the Clintons, and the Obamas. They sit on the same row. They laugh at the same jokes. They enjoy the same wealth. They do everything seemingly the same way. And I think that's the part that I feel so misled by, is because I thought and was told that the Republicans then, they were waving the red, white, and blue. You know, they have this thing right. And it turns out they were just the same as the Clintons and the Obamas. Wrong and not good for America and leaving us what I feel like where we are right now and looking back 25 years later at their mess, at their pile of garbage.
1: And by the way, there are portions of what occurred during the global war on terror where I recognize, excuse me, this is hard to square away for people. When Obama came in, and immediately was like, hey, our detention program and our torture programs, we're getting rid of all of them. I'm like, why they work?
0: Yeah, right.
1: Because I was interested in, I want to win.
0: Me too, man.
1: And this is how we win.
0: That's right.
1: And this is how.
0: It's brutal.
1: Now,
0: war's hell. And,
1: yeah,
0: and it's brutal. And fighting wars and planning for the defense of your nation is brutal.
1: Yeah, and when you are fighting somebody that is not, they're not state-oriented. It's a religion. It is a religious-based organization.

0: area where they're like, I can't believe we traded the soul of our country for this stuff. BS.
1: Yeah.
0: Like, you are so full of it.
1: Yeah.
0: It's like, did we misstep? Hell yes, we did. But also, I think we were trying to do the best we could with the given conditions and us not knowing that eventually those that were in power were going to help turn this into a surveillance state to a certain extent and would get us to, and they would wrap it all in the flag of patriotism and tell you, here, you'll love it. You know, vote for this Patriot Act.
1: Crazy thing is, you said of sorts with the, you know, with the surveillance state. Oh my gosh. That's all we are. And we've both talked about how when the Patriot Act came around, and that was kind of the, you know, at least the kickoff. I'm sure there was some before that, but the Patriot Act really opened the doors to surveillance. And, at the time, as we've discussed, we're both like, you know, I don't have anything wrong. I'm good.
0: Not a terrorist.
1: Little did you know that eventually they would turn it on you. And that's the way it always works with government. Like when, anything the government asks to do and they're saying, don't worry about it. You're not going to be subjected to it. Know that you will be at some point down the road. Might not be today, might not be tomorrow, but you will be subjected to it.
0: Yeah, there's a tremendous amount of mistakes and things we can look back on the benefit of having 25 years and say, all right, that wasn't done the correct way or that, but it's a matter of trying to get across to young people. This is why, and this is how this happened. In the same way, and it's not anywhere near as tragic or as crazy when people have to explain Nazi Germany of the 30s and how did you ever allow this to happen? Well, this is kind of how it happened. Well, it was never that extreme for us. It was never that to the point where we would say, oh my God, you know, look how we created a Holocaust. But we did start two wars.
1: Yeah.
0: And had thousands of people, thousands of Americans, thousands of civilians that, you know, you think about the number 2977 and how sacred that number is today and what that then created around the world and the carnage that went along with that and for what? So we could keep the terrorists fighting in their own backyard for a while. Okay. Yeah, that's what it did. That's what it accomplished. And ultimately 20 years later, we gave them right back their terrorist land. Thank you, Joe Biden.
1: Yeah. Thank you, Joe Biden. Holy cow. Morning Extra and Extra 106.3. Next, we'll introduce you to Kayla Bergeron. She's done a documentary for the 25th anniversary of 9/11 with the History Channel, and she will join us next to talk about some of the things that she's faced since 9/11 and how she's overcome them, the PTSD, the struggles, how she's been able to help other people overcome struggles, whether from 9/11 or from war zones. Police officers, and she's helped a bunch of different people and done really well with it. Kayla is up next on Extra.
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8: I'm Tanya J. Powers, and these are the stories of 9/11. Peter Bitwinski grew up watching the Twin Towers being built thanks to trips to Lower Manhattan with his grandmother. His career with the Port Authority of New York and New Jersey placed him in his office in the World Trade Center's North Tower on 9/11 when American Airlines Flight 11 crashed into it, knocking him onto his desk.
9: The tower was not knocked down by the plane moving back and forth. And that's what I was hearing, the sound of crunching steel of the building moving.
8: He and nine fellow employees carried their wheelchair-bound coworker, John, down 69 flights.
9: With their help, unstrapped him, got him into the evac chair, strapped him there, and down the staircase we go.
8: They got out just in time, taking shelter in a school where they felt safe.
9: Closed the door, looked through the glass window, and it got like gray and very gray and pitch black. And that was our tower, the North Tower, collapsing.
8: Tanya J. Powers, Fox News.
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11: It's Friday, September 11th, and here are your headlines. Today marks 25 years since the September 11th attacks on this nation. President Trump will honor the victims and first responders at a Pentagon ceremony, while Vice President J.D. Vance will join former Presidents Obama, Bush, and Clinton in New York for remembrance at the World Trade Center site. Other officials will gather in Shanksville, Pennsylvania, ensuring the White House has a presence at all three sites tied to that fateful day. Trump and Vance also capped off the GOP's first ever midterm convention last night in Dallas, leading the crowd in a pledge to vote and touting the president's $5,000 Trump dividend if Republicans hold Congress. Vance, seen as the front runner for 2028, drew chants of 48 as he blasted Democrats as the party of hatred. Chastain Park is the latest spot in Metro Atlanta where mosquitoes tested positive for West Nile virus. The city is spraying a quarter mile radius around the site through Thursday. Similar cases have also popped up in DeKalb and South Fulton. And finally, that closure of I-285 we told you about yesterday will not be happening this weekend. It's now set for September 18th through the 21st, where all lanes between Cascade Road and Langford Parkway will be shut down. As GDOT continues its $206 million project to replace aging concrete slabs. Rain will try and return today, starting in the mid-afternoon and carry into the evening with a high of 88 and a low of 72. Coming up next, 9/11 survivor Caleb.

0: 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I'm Bryce Gobert.
1: Tug and Los until 10. Our guest is Kayla Bergeron, as you heard Bryce say there. A sweet lady that I've had the pleasure of being around twice or three times now, most recently on Wednesday with the Warrior Alliance and the Warrior Alliance Network, recording with her and David Lynn, who was also at the Port Authority, a place where Kayla worked. Kayla, good morning. How are you?
2: Good morning, Tug. It's great to be alive. Great to be alive.
1: Yes, ma'am. I know it is. How do you feel this morning, 25 years later? Because I've been on a roller coaster of emotions.
2: Me too. And I have a Zoom call with so many of my former colleagues, and so I'm happy to jump on the line with them and to reflect not only in the resiliency, but all the little moments here and there where we were able to squeeze in a laugh. So I look forward to that, and a little nervous, but it's a good thing. But I'm even more nervous than what's happening later today.
1: Well, do tell. What's going on with you later today?
2: What's going on with me today?
1: Mm-hmm.
2: Atlanta Braves.
1: Oh, that's right. You get to throw the first pitch out at the Braves. I totally forgot.
2: You're slacking.
1: I know.
3: How did you bury that lead that Kayla Bergeron on the 25th anniversary is going to get to throw the first pitch out of what might be the biggest series of the season at Truist Park?
1: Yeah, call me a knucklehead. Most people do. Yes, I totally forgot about it.
2: Get some coffee.
1: I'm gonna get me one. Absolutely. I want you to meet my friend front office Lowe's Carlos Medina that does the show with me.
3: Yeah, Kayla. Awesome. I've been waiting for this interview once Tug talked to me about the event that you took part in with the Warrior Alliance. And I think so much of the importance of today and every 9/11 anniversary are the young people that this is. We have now a generation that has grown up where they either didn't know about this, they were too young to know about this. How important is it to talk to the young people about what this day means and ultimately how it helped change so many futures in this country?
2: Well, I'm glad you brought that up because we talk about it, but what can we do? What can we do? So going out and talking to them, as David said the other night, asking them, empowering them to keep telling the stories so it's heard from generation to generation. Not so much to live in despair or fear, to see that there's resiliency and that brings people together. To me, that's the most important part.
1: Yes, ma'am. Kayla Bergeron is our guest. She was working at the Port Authority as a media relations there on 9/11, and we're so fortunate to have her this morning. Kayla, I think a lot of people now talk about PTSD, and it's not just for people on the battlefield. It can happen in many ways. And you found yourself in a position where you didn't realize for a long time that you were suffering from PTSD. Walk us through that discovery and what you've done since, because you've helped a lot of people discover that same thing in themselves.
2: Thank you for that. 17 years later, after 9/11, well, all along, I guess I felt anxiety. That was the hardest thing, and maybe a little depression. I knew something was wrong, but I just attributed to that. And when people say PTSD, as you were alluding to, I wasn't in war. I wasn't a victim of domestic violence. So I never even considered that. And as a result of that, undiagnosed, untreated, I began to spiral out of, and that meant PTSD fueled alcoholism, and alcoholism fueled PTSD. And so thankfully, through the Foresight Accountability Court, I got arrested for a DUI. That's what led, thank God, to the diagnosis. And it'll be 10 years in recovery next year, and so I'm just grateful beyond belief.
3: Kayla Bergeron is our guest, and I want to bring this up with you because there's a famous picture, a Reuters picture, of you walking out of the building, you know, escorted by some other officers, and it just the horror of the day. But to know that for a lot of people that went through that, that was just the start of it. Like, okay, here's the escape. And yes, I've survived, but so many of, whether it's the people that were in the building, the firefighters, the first responders who have carried this for 25 years, I think it's, is it therapeutic for you to get a chance to talk about that and talk about some of the stuff you went through?
2: It is. It is. And the most important piece is the stigma. I want them to give people a better idea of what PTSD is, because actually I was on my journey before I was diagnosed saying, and I went to see some veterans to explain to me what PTSD was, because all I knew is what we saw on television in the movies, a little cloud above the head and you see some form of recollection. And so, you know, it looks different for everybody, but I finally got my answer the hard way. But I'm just grateful that I got the help. And as you said, it doesn't matter. Trauma is trauma is trauma. There's a lot of difficult stuff, but just getting help is a life changer. The most important message, especially to all the warriors, it's, you can overcome that. You can live your best life. I am living proof. So a lot of gratitude and a lot of blessings.
1: Kayla Bergeron, our guest, survivor from the 9/11 attacks 25 years ago today, as we mark this day here on the Morning Extra. Kayla, you use something very unique and you live up and coming, which is equine therapy. Do you want to tell people about that? Because it's really interesting, because I'm fascinated. I love animals, love horses and stuff like that too. But it's something that could be just more than, you know, a love of seeing these beautiful creatures.
2: Thank you. That's been a big part of my healing. And, I was in Forsyth Accountability Court. I had therapists, psychiatrists. It was a rigorous program, court meetings, treatment, and it was a lot, but I needed something else. In other words, the doctor's office is good, and especially the PTSD program at Emory, that has made the difference in the quality of my life. It's given me quality in my life. But I needed something else, and so someone said, well, what, go try the horses. I was like, what? What? Okay, I'll go to any lengths. Might as well, but I had fallen off a horse as a 9-year-old, and so I wasn't exactly excited. I didn't know what equine-assisted therapy was, and so went to this farm, kind of looking around, not sure what was going to happen. I thought I was going to ride a horse, and prior to that, I looked up because I wanted to find out if it was real or not. You know, I'm all about science-based, evidence-based, and so I looked at that. And I, in my research, I saw how it was working for veterans. And so I get there, I'm talking to the head of the farm, Special Equestrians in Milton, Georgia, and I'm kind of looking around. She says, well, it's not riding a horse. And so I'm thinking, why am I here? And then she walked me through. I was given a horse to work with. The horse that I was working with is this beautiful black Friesian. He had been abused by a prior owner. And so it was not intentionally, but the owner wasn't able to communicate effectively to get the horse to act on command. And the woman couldn't catch him one day. And so the owner of that horse called Special Equestrian, said, listen, I'm having a hard time with this horse. If you catch this horse, you can have him. So she catches this horse. I meet him. He comes to the farm. He's scared of everything. He's 3,000 pounds, but he was so fearful. And, I mean, of everything, a 2-pound chihuahua and that sort of thing. And it's amazing because he had PTSD from getting the crop whipping his back inside the inside the barn, and so to kind of start to see him heal, and then now he's the top therapy horse. It was amazing, but it's really through the grooming. You have a therapist talk you through what you're going through, but you're grooming the horse, and unlike a dog or anything, everything is on the horse's terms. But there's something intuitive about horses. They sense exactly what you're going through, the emotions, and they help me to find peace. They slow every single thing down. And amazingly, it's sort of a metaphor. This horse, Jesse, he is the top therapy horse, and to see him, sometimes they'll take him to these horse shows, a little beauty contest. He cleans up, and so he's found his purpose. He's on a roll.
1: I love it.
3: Well, I know that he's not going to be able to throw out a first pitch.
1: That's
3: but,
1: right.
3: You know, the rest of it's
2: pretty
3: good.
2: That would have been good. Mr. Ed, I don't know if you would have been Mr. Ed on
1: yes,
2: the Munster
1: I loved
2: hitting
1: it.
2: That home run.
1: That's exactly right.
3: Absolutely. Caleb Bergeron, 9/11 survivor, 9/11 thriver is our guest. And I wanted to ask you, ma'am, about this because I watch all the coverage and I can go back to that time period watching all that stuff live and it's saddening. It's anger. It's frustration, but I didn't climb down 68 flights of stairs. When all these images are flooding back onto television all day long, are you able to consume them? Do you stay away from them? How do you kind of handle that?
2: It's kind of a mix. I feel, immune, so to speak, early on when that was happening, especially in the early days, a few days after we were operating out of our facilities in New Jersey since we lost our home, and I'm at a hotel, and the tower that was on, the antenna on top of our tower was down, and so couldn't find anything to watch on TV, and eventually when there was some makeshift operation, I kept seeing exactly what you're talking about, the images of the fireballs hitting the towers. That I told myself, don't turn away, because I wanted to, I don't know if it's numb myself, so I wouldn't keep having the reactions. That probably wasn't a good strategy because I didn't work through it, but I accept it, but I'm not one. I intentionally do not watch, you know, shows on 9/11 around and around and around the clock. Mm-hmm. You know, I know the story pretty well. I mean, if I know somebody who's going to be on and talk about that experience, somebody I might know, maybe I'll take a look. But, you know, I'm more interested in the other night with the Warrior Alliance, Scott and the team and all of those first responders. To me, that's inspiration and keeps me, you know, moving forward and to think, you know, our country is great because of them. So I have a lot of gratitude. And so a lot of people don't know how to thank a veteran or first responder. They say, thank you for your service. They don't know what else to say. But when I see them, I look them in the eye. I said, listen, here's my experience a little bit. Thank you for your service beyond words.
1: Yeah. So, and I've seen it up close. I've seen Kayla do that very thing. And it was nice to be with you and David Lynn, who will be on the show in about a couple hours, 9:25 this morning, is when David will join us.
2: Fantastic.
1: Has a great connection with you, Kayla.
2: And I want to thank you and Scott, too, as well as both Scotts. But I just felt a kinship going back a few years, and I consider you guys part of my family. And so, thank you for allowing me in and sharing the stories for that day. We need brightness in this world,
1: no doubt. And you are that bright spot, Kayla. Thank you so much. God bless you. We wish you nothing but continued success and love, and we hope to have you back on the show again real soon. I hope you have a great morning.
2: Two things. One important thing. Well, two things. Okay.
1: Yes, ma'am.
2: Go Braves. Very important.
1: There we go.
2: Destroy the Phillies.
1: Let's
2: right?
1: go.
2: And let's roll. Let's roll. In the words of Tom Beamer.
1: There you go. No greater words have been spoken on this 25th anniversary, this 25th remembrance of 9/11/2001. Kayla, make it a great day. God bless you.
3: Thank you, ma'am.
2: God bless you. Thank you. Bye-bye.
1: 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Lois, when we come back, I want to get your response to some of the things Kayla said, because she is just such a wonderful person and such an encouraging spirit to have been through what she went through, to have that outlook, and we need more of her. So we'll talk about that.
3: Yeah, I can't wait to get into that, because that's just that attitude after all that is just incredible.
1: It is. We'll talk about it next on Extra 106.3.
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3: Good morning. Here are your sports headlines for Friday, September 11th. The Atlanta Braves avoided the sweep yesterday afternoon at the hands of the Tampa Bay Rays, beating Tampa 3-1. It'll be another huge weekend series with the Phillies that'll begin tonight, this time from Truist Park with the lead. Currently in the NL East at 4 games, it'll be Chris Sale on the mound for the Braves. The Phillies will counter with Aaron Nola. First pitch this evening is set for 7:15. 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Georgia Tech hosts 18th-ranked Tennessee tomorrow night at Bobby Dodd Stadium. That game will kick off at 7 o'clock. As for Georgia, they will host Western Kentucky in Athens tomorrow afternoon. That game will kick off at 12:45. With your sports headlines, I'm Carlos Medina.
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11: I'm Tanya J. Powers, and these are the stories of 9/11. Patriotic music gripped the U.S. after 9/11 with one standout song from Grammy winner Lee Greenwood.
12: USA, I will say that as a phrase, God Bless USA, was played everywhere on every radio station. And then I toured for the next year and a half with lots of events with Barbara Bush and the president, W, because we were chasing terrorism. The military signed up. We went after them.
11: He performed at one of the first sporting events held after the attack.
12: I'm standing on the track, and there's 250,000 people that have come to see the first NASCAR race. So I'm about ready to sing the national anthem, not God Bless USA. And the director puts his hand up and says, wait. And then the Jumbotron in the center of the field switches to Tom Brokaw on NBC. And you can see behind Tom, the bombs are falling in Baghdad. And the headline was, America Strikes Back. And he said, sing.
11: Tanya J. Powers, Fox News.
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3: Yeah, we come in laughing and having a good time on this show. And we talk about what we believe to be serious political issues at times, but we're always looking for that optimism, that silver lining, that which makes us different than them, than the people that want to destroy this country. And you can see what happens. Tug looks like he's 25. Rosie O'Donnell looks like she's 95. When you're filled with hatred and your heart is consumed by it.
1: It's bad for you.
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1: No truer words have been spoken than that right there. When you have that anger all the time.
3: Tug being 25.
1: Yeah, well, look, I wasn't
3: going to... Tug looking 25.
1: Yeah, I'm not sure.
3: No truer words have been spoken.
1: That's very kind of you. I'm not sure I qualify for that, but I will take it every day of the week. Thank you for saying it.
3: No wonder we turned it into a promo.
1: That's right.
3: Okay, now I know the key to making all the promos.
1: Just say something nice.
3: All right, everybody.

0: Body ready to record in 3, 2. You know, Tug looks 25.
1: He is a handsome devil.
0: And then you go from there.
1: That's right. Oh, man, that's good. But the exact opposite of people like Rosie O'Donnell and the people that you see on MS Now that are just biting nails into every day is Kayla Bergeron, who we just spoke to. She was in the media department for the Port Authority when 9/11 happened, and I texted her as soon as we were done, and I just said to her, thank you for being such a good light, a bright light.
0: Yeah.
1: Because that's what she is, man. That's what she is. When you hear her speak, it is not defeat. It is not all bad. It's not biting nails in two. It's bright light. It's encouragement.
0: That woman, and I wasn't like we were going to document the whole day for her again or anything else like that. That was, in my mind, I don't know how much good it does. I don't know what it means. I think it's a lot about moving forward. But that woman was in the North Tower, went down 68 flights of stairs. The South Tower had already come down, and now it's hell on earth.
1: Yeah.
0: And the Reuters picture that is snapped of her leaving the building, you know, covering her face, you know, all the dust, all the debris, all the stuff that's crazy. And to the point where the photographer who took her picture, the North Tower then came down within a few, something like 90 seconds. Like it wasn't very long. And to know that photographer, that was the last picture they took before they left the scene. And they were like, I'm glad it was what it was, because had they not taken that picture of Kayla Bergeron and then felt like they got the story, they would have stayed and probably died.
1: Yeah. Yeah. It's crazy. All the things and the sequences of things that happened. And, if you want to, if you're interested in her actual full story, we had her on the Warrior Alliance Network. Just search for her name, Kayla Bergeron, and I think it'll probably be the first or second thing that'll pop up is that podcast that we recorded with her, and she goes into detail about every step of the day and the people that were lost, what happened in the moment, the stairwells being you know, just completely dark, and then the coolant that goes into the AC systems exploding, and it was like a rush of water coming down hundreds of flights of stairs and being stuck in that and trying to get out. And a guy we'll talk to a little later was the person that called her and the group of people that they were walking with trying to get out and said, you've gone down too far. You actually have to come back up several steps, several floors before we can get you out, and which went against their instinct. It's like, go to the bottom, let's get out.
0: 100%.
1: It's so fascinating, Los. That's one of those, when you record, you have all these questions, but you don't want to say a word because you just let them tell the story, and that's the best thing you can do.
0: And to think that, and I'm glad she was so adamant about sharing her story, you know, dressage and horse therapy, but more than that, the DWIs and the dealing with the depression. And I remember I've watched quite a bit of stuff in the last week, and some of the people with PTSD, some of it manifests in anger towards their family. Some of it manifested in just not being able to connect with anyone. They just didn't talk with their family. They just disappeared for a couple of years. In her case, it was depression. And for everyone who went through that, that entire event, and then the people that ended up having to work down there and work these scenarios. Like, I know it's a little bit off topic. I know my wife's aunt who was in the Pentagon, and she had to go talk to people about having to climb over bodies. You know, it's like that's, you're looking for help from that stuff.
1: You're right. Because that's something that you think would happen in a war zone. And I guess that was a war zone at the time, but it's not something you deal with on an everyday basis. And it's
0: you don't show up to your office
1: and
0: thinking,
1: have to crawl over bodies.
0: Yeah. Here's what I'm going to see today. It's part of the job,
1: which is why it's so important. Mental health and mental health care and taking care of your mental health is so dang important. But, she does a great job of encompassing everything. Go ahead. I'm going
0: to
1: cut you off.
0: No, I was just going to say can we give some love to the Braves? I had no idea.
1: Yeah.
0: That is okay, well done.
1: Yeah, they did good. And that was what the reason, the crazy thing is we didn't find that out. Scott Johnson, the head of the Warrior Alliance, he announced that at the very end. So it wasn't like it was a throwaway. It was a surprise to her, but it wasn't like it was well known or well discussed or well documented. It was just Wednesday night that Scott said, and at, you know, she'll be back on Friday to throw out the first pitch. I'd completely forgotten about it.
0: That is so cool that on the anniversary of 9/11 and somebody who was as involved in it in terms of what they were going through and what they noticed and what they've done to try and help people and help themselves moving forward, that the Braves are like, no, give her the honor.
1: Yeah. Let's let
0: give her the honor of having her throw out the first pitch for this thing.
1: Let's let the lady with the brightest spirits, come out here and throw out the first pitch and be a part of something special. So, definitely watch for that. If you're watching the game or going down to the game, I think,
0: that makes my day. Yeah, I think that's good. Like the best thing I've heard all day.
1: Yeah. Right. Isn't it funny how it's the small things? It's not, or at least in my estimation, it's never the big things that are the most important, or anything. It's always the small things. It's the little, relationships that you have at the office, the fun stuff, the laughter that you have with friends and family, or seeing somebody that has been through something and come out on the other side and just get the chance to throw a baseball, a kid's toy. And that actually sets the day into motion. You know, it's just always the small things.
0: I guess the part that keeps getting me, Tug, we talk about the observance and what today means and what it means 25 years later and, you know, what good can come of it. And to think that the Braves selected somebody that's going to throw out the first pitch and somebody in that building is going to ask their mom, their dad, or maybe if they're fortunate, ask Kayla about, hey, tell me about what happened.
1: Yeah.
0: First exposure, man. Yeah. That might be their first real big exposure.
1: Absolutely. And then when you think about it, it was baseball that lifted people back up into everyday life.
0: It was huge. I went to the first Ranger game after baseball came back. And that was when they had started to institute, the different stuff that we're now doing during the seventh inning stretch. Some people get, you know, God bless America, you know, America the Beautiful, you know, whatever that particular park did. And that was, it was something weird about it. Like we were all looking at each other in the stands like we all needed it.
1: Yeah, we definitely did. It was the return to normalcy. It was something to look forward to. It was something to be a part of other than the struggle that the entire nation, the entire world had just witnessed. So it was so special and it's so fitting that it's baseball that did it because, you know, America's pastime, there's just so many historical connections to the United States and the game of baseball. And that one, is certainly way up there on the list, man. And I remember telling, Daniel Lynn, I'm sorry, David Lynn, who will join us at 9:25.
0: Better get that one locked down by 9 o'clock.
1: Yeah, right. I remember telling him on Wednesday night, it's the only time that because he's a Mets fan. I was like, it's the only time I've ever been okay with, the Mets beating the Braves. And it was a walk-off home run by Piazza, if you remember.
0: Yeah, they're planning on a documentary that's gonna air on MLB Network in conjunction with the Mets game. And so it's supposed to document that week without baseball and then it coming back and it's gonna finish with that Piazza homer from what I understand.
1: So cool, man. Absolutely. Yeah. And then George Bush throwing out the first pitch was huge, you know, and it being a strike, you know.
0: Threw a strike. So perfect important. Strike.
1: So good. All right. When we come back on Extra 106.3, 7 o'clock hour, brought to you by VanSant Law. 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
3: Well, on this day, 9/11, it's almost obligatory to look back 25 years to what you were doing on that day. I was on the air, of course. As we went into the 8:45 break in the morning, Belinda rushes into the studio to tell me that a small plane has flown into the World Trade Center. I look up at the TV. I see the picture. I tell her that wasn't a small plane. It was a very large plane, and we're under attack. We were not on the air for the rest of the day until that evening when we started taking phone calls. I didn't know it at the time because we were so busy talking about it on the air that the real impact of 9/11 would hit me over 3 years later in 2004. The Republican National Convention took place that year at Madison Square Garden, New York City. And we were there to do the radio show from that convention site. Belinda, Royal, and I stayed there the entire convention to bring that message home to the listeners. But my wife, Donna, who came up there to stay with us, had to leave and go back to Atlanta early. As it turns out, we were staying in a newly reopened hotel that towered over the Ground Zero site. We could look out the window and into the scar left by the terrorists. As Donna grabbed her bags and headed out the door to the airport, I just felt an overwhelming sense of, I don't know, was it fear? No, but very, very anxious. I looked at Donna as she held the door open. I said, Donna, I'm afraid. She said, why? I said, there are ghosts out there. She turned around, looked at me, and she said, you're right. There are. But they're not here to hurt you. They are here to remind you. She gave me a little kiss and walked out. I'll never forget that moment. And what a wonderful lady I had married. That's my 9/11 story. Neil Bortz, Extra 106.3.
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5: At this time, 25 years ago, terrorists were about to unleash hell. I'm Dave Anthony, Fox News.
6: Freedom itself was attacked this morning by a faceless coward. And freedom will be defended.
5: That was President Bush on September 11th, 2001, after hijackers crashed planes. And the first one hit the World Trade Center North Tower at 8:46 a.m. in New York City. And 17 minutes later...
7: Wait, we're being told a second plane crashed into the building on the opposite end.
8: That's not an accident. That's on purpose.
5: And as the Twin Towers burned...
9: People are jumping out the windows. Over there, they're jumping out the windows, I guess, because they're trying to save themselves. I don't know.
5: And then both towers collapsed. While in Washington, a third plane crashed into the Pentagon. Where a short time ago, as those bagpipes played, they unfurled a massive American flag where that plane hit. The fourth hijacked plane didn't get to Washington. Passengers fought back, and United Flight 93 crashed into the ground in Shanksville. And there will be ceremonies at all the locations. And Fox's Eric Sean reports from Ground Zero in New York.
10: Today, a new moment of silence has been added, a seventh, that to mark all those who have died from 9/11-related illnesses. In the past number of years, a number that is tragically growing. 139,000 have come down with 9/11-related illnesses such as cancer. The compensation fund puts the death toll at about 9,000, three times more than the number of people who were killed that day.
5: Vice President Vance will be at Ground Zero in New York. President Trump will be at the Pentagon. After both spoke last night, closing out the first ever Republican midterm convention.
11: You've got to pretend I'm on the ticket. I'm on the ticket.
5: Making the case to keep the GOP in control of Congress.
12: The Democrats are the party of hatred.
5: Well, Democrats are making an affordability case, blaming the president and the Iran conflict for high gas prices that have surged up again this week. 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

0: the greatest rendition of the national anthem that has ever been done. The late, great Whitney Houston on this 25th anniversary, remembering 9/11 25 years later here on The Morning Extra on Extra 106.3, Tug and Lose until 10. And the message, I don't know about you, Lose, but I'm just getting messages all over the place from texts, friends and family that are listening in this morning. And my friend John Williard, he's like, I'm driving by Kennesaw Battle Field right now, and I'm listening to you and Los. And he said there's just those, you know, hundreds and hundreds of flags and a woman walking down the path, and she's carrying her own flag. So, yeah, I think people are – they're touched this morning. And I was explaining to my friend John when he texted in, I said, I appreciate the kind words. Los and I really want to strike the balance of hope for the future, but not run away, not shy away from the dangers that we still face.
1: Yeah, this is a day of remembrance, but I think it's also a time where you can have the conversation and somebody's going to listen to you. This is not something that we dealt with 25 years ago and that it's just over. Mm-hmm. It's not. This is ongoing. This Definitely has been... Not. It's been a long time.
0: If anything, that was the opening salvo, if you will, of what we still face 25 years later, and some of the damage, the dangers, that the pitfalls, if you will, that we still face every day. I think that I said it earlier, and I do believe it's true. It took me a long time to realize it, but we lost our innocence. At least our generation, yours and my generation, lost our innocence. I think some of other generations would say it was the assassination of Kennedy. I've heard that over and over time, yeah, many times over the years. But it just came to me the other night. I feel like that's when we lost our innocence. And I guess everybody does at some point.
1: I just believe that when you talk about the Kennedy assassination, and yeah, that was such a massive tragedy, and it brought sports to an end for a time, for 24 hours in this country, and you know, it was massive. 9/11 was in every living room in your face.
0: Yeah, that's right.
1: It was just different. It was just that, you know, it took years before we ever knew there was a Zapruder film. You know, it was like, oh, the president was killed in Dallas. Well, you didn't know about it as far as seeing any of it until down the road. 9/11, we saw it live.
0: Yeah, it happened. Everybody's TV.
1: It ended that innocence in a way that was what terrorists want. They want it to be extreme and in your face.
0: Absolutely right. I can remember sitting there and seeing the video of President Bush being told what happened as he was, you know, reading to an elementary school, and wondering, you know, what was going to happen. What were we going to do? What was he going to do? What were we going to do as a country? And we ultimately found out.
1: Well, and to think too, Tug, you know, cause again, you talk about that innocence lost. The networks were having an argument that day as to how much to show the American people because it was that shocking and that awful.
0: Yeah. I'll tell you the thing that I haven't ever watched until maybe in the last year or so leading up to this, I was never able to watch the people leaping to their death. I wasn't able to because I just, it was something that felt so piercing, and it's still to this moment as I'm talking about it, puts a lump in my throat because those people made a decision. I'm either going to burn to death and I know what this heat feels like that I'm next to, or I'm going to do something that I have no idea what it's going to be like. I'll find out within seconds. And I've watched some of those. And you know, obviously you can't, it's not graphic, but it's terrifying. And it is graphic, but it's not graphic because you don't know where their final resting place was. You don't see that, but you just see them tumbling. And sometimes they were holding hands. And it was just this last moment of, I don't want to be burned alive. I'm going to roll the dice on whatever this other thing is.
1: Oh, that's the horror of it.
0: Yeah.
1: That was the better option for people that were resolved to, I'm going to die.
0: On my terms.
1: But do I want to be burned alive or do I want to hit the pavement and it's over that quickly?
0: But think about Because they did. They chose it on their terms. And I don't know.
1: And by the way, those aren't suicides.
0: No. You know? Not. No, I mean, it's a decision.
1: That's a crazy part about that day, about the horrors of what we were seeing. And by the way, that was what the news media were arguing about, whether or not they should show any of that stuff.
0: Yeah.
1: Because that was too much to like, hey, people are jumping out of the building. To think that they can either burn alive up there in this intense heat or they can hit the pavement and it's over with. How horrible is it that that's the decision you're right. making, that there is no other play here?
0: Yeah. Yeah. It's unreal, man. It really is. Louise is on the phone at 404-741-1230. Louise, what's on your mind, man? Good morning.
2: Buenos dias, amigos.
0: Hey,
2: a somber morning. 25 years later, I was in the Brooklyn Army Terminal working across the water from the Twin Towers. A lot of people, a lot of commotion. You can hear the gas, the screaming of folks witnessing and seeing the fire, the smoke coming out of the building. I go back out there. I see it. I let my employees know. I was in shock. I got to tell you, I was in shock. You know, we had the bombing of the World Trade Center in the early 90s. When I went ahead and went back out, you hear another set of gasps and another plane strikes the building. It gives me goosebumps just talking about this, man. You could actually feel the rumble from miles away of that building falling. That rumble, I still feel it today. The view of those buildings falling, it meant everything to us. The Twin Towers and the Empire State Building.
0: Sure.
2: Okay, they were iconic. Sorry, it's taking me a minute to say.
0: No,
2: this,
0: man, you're fine, Luis. Thank you for taking the time and sharing with us.
2: The people's faces. You know, subway shut down, everything shut down. People were walking from miles away, from all the way to Manhattan, all the way through Brooklyn, all the way to Staten Island. There were people's faces covered in smoke and shock and blood. It's something that you will never forget. It's something that I know we've all gone through tragedies, Pearl Harbor, like y'all were saying earlier, JFK assassination, things that impacted several generations at the time. This was mine. And this was y'all's as well, I'm sure, because y'all are all my age. I'm 44 years old.
0: Yep.
2: I was 19 at the time. And, you know, when I came down to Georgia, I met a lady whose son was a firefighter. And it was about 5 years after 9/11. And you can still see the black around her eyes, the sadness in her face. And, you know, I gave her the biggest hug. I tried to console her, you know, even still after so many years. But at the end of it all, guys, and I don't know if I'm going to get a lot of grief for this or not, but no one can ever convince me that some unskilled pilots went ahead and did this all on their own, especially with the Pentagon, especially with World Trade 7 that collapsed as well. Something does not add up and will never add up to me after I grew up and started looking deeper into this. But today is not for that. Today is to remember the fallen. Today is to remember those that sacrificed their lives, the brave firefighters, EMS, and police officers from the New York City that went into that building and saved as many lives as they could. And thank you, as always, guys. You know, I listen to you all every day.
0: Thank you, Luis.
2: I don't always call in, but thank you for giving me the time.
0: Yeah, man. Oh, you're always welcome, man. Thank you so much. It's so great to hear from him. And I love that he felt like, hey, this is the place that I can go and tell the people how I feel. Tell people that I live with, that I live near, that are in the sound of my voice, how I feel on this day. And there's so many people like Luis that feels the exact same way today.
1: And I keep talking about the importance of this day. And, you know, it's one thing when it's it's the 4-year anniversary and then it's the 14-year anniversary. When it's 25, it's a generation, man. It's a generation. And Luis at 19, I was 20 years old. Like that was, it mattered, and it mattered to an extent that it's hard to get across to people, especially Luis seeing it right in his face in that way.
0: In his backyard.
1: You know, I still just remember, you know, cause I was working at a radio station. I was interning at the time and I'm running news reports to the other stations. We had like a cluster of like seven stations in the building. And while I'm doing it, every single next report is more horrifying than the last one.
0: Yeah.
1: And so you're handing it over to these DJs because we decide to stay live and local with the country station, the rock station, the sports stations. And as they're reading it, and I've already read it running down the hall, it just, this look of like, okay, how do I convey this message to my audience to tell them what is going on? And almost like the, well, I mean, Tug, you stayed on the air for three, 4 hours. Like, you know, it's like, it was very hard not to be just purely depressed.
0: You know, what's crazy is that the calls then are exactly what the call we just had with Luis was. I feel like the calls haven't changed in 25 years.
1: No, the emotion's still raw.
0: It's still there. That's the thing that I don't think anybody that were too young or, you know, wasn't born yet. That's the thing that I don't know that they'll ever be able to understand. That raw emotion where you are seeing something that you cannot believe. Something that you just can't even explain because words feel so cheap as you're saying them.
1: Can I address something else that Luis brought up?
0: Yeah, of course.
1: You know, my favorite part.
0: Yes. Well, dude, and I'm glad that he brought it up too, because there's a lot of people, including my kids that are friends with my buddy, my son that have so many questions about the who, what, when, where, why.
1: All right. I just want to point this out. And this is not to pick a side on any of this stuff.
0: Sure.
1: This is just to explain a natural reaction that many of us have. When I know that John Brennan ended up making sure that

0: probably allowed. This happened because we were stupid.
1: Yep.
0: Okay. And here's the part that, because Luis saw those towers and he knew how iconic they were, and it's easier to believe that there is a massive power and that this is how it occurred. No, in my opinion, we were hit by simpletons who had a very strong fervor for their religion, who had been trained here, that they were able to secure their own training, and it was a lack of imagination on our intelligence agencies and our government to not see what was going to happen. It was us being dumb, and dumb will ruin your day, and dumb will change your life.
1: Yeah, you're exactly right, man. Exactly right.
0: I know that we want to look at it and say, like, there's some grand conspiracy. Sometimes stuff happens because we're stupid.
1: Right. Absolutely. I don't know that I think there's a grand conspiracy, though, but there's a lot of answers that are a lot of questions that are yet to be answered fully. Or from the hijackers to the mosques out in San Diego that got some of the hijackers here and then supported them while they were here. I was reading an article about a woman who rented her rental property to two of the hijackers, and she said they were the most polite. She said we had coffee and cookies on multiple occasions.
0: Yeah,
1: she couldn't imagine what they would ultimately do.
0: They were operatives.
1: Mm-hmm.
0: In the same way that, you know, you'll read some great spy novel or some story about something we pulled off overseas, and you're like, man, like, we were so good at this stuff. They were operatives the same way.
1: Mm-hmm. Yeah, you're right.
0: They have their own. We have our own.
1: I don't know that I believe everything that we've been told about 9/11, but I don't buy into most of the conspiracy. So I don't know if that.
0: But that also got fueled so quickly right after 9/11, where. And it still lingers around. Like, some people are still like, you know, the one that I get the biggest laugh out of, and it's true. It's a laugh when I'm told, well, it wasn't a plane. It was a missile that hit the Pentagon.
1: Oh, yeah,
0: and if you were listening, so my wife's aunt, was working in the Pentagon during that time. She basically spent, adjacent to the military, but she basically worked in the Pentagon for like 20 something years. And her escape from the Pentagon included climbing over dead people. Now, here was the point about it, and I didn't bring it up at the time. Those dead people were from the plane.
1: Mm-hmm. Yeah.
0: They weren't from, like, oh, yeah. Hey, here's other Pentagon employees. Now, those did happen, but her way out was, and so whenever there was like, that's a missile. I was like,
1: yeah,
0: a missile delivered 40 dead bodies into the work area that my wife's aunt had to climb over. And she still, like, even 9/11 is still, for Aunt Ellen, is not the easiest day.
1: I'm sure. I can only
0: just
1: imagine
0: how it goes.
1: But I'm sure you can see why people have lots of questions, because there are certainly not a lot of answers out there for so many of the questions that people have. From beginning to end, the who, what, when, where, why. And that's what actually fuels people's questions, is not having the answers, not having transparency.
0: There's always going to be when you have something so massive like this. Like, mm-hmm. for instance, when we had Pearl Harbor, there were such obvious screw-ups in terms of intelligence information that actually made its way to Washington but never made its way up the chain of command. It's just what it was. There's something that was brought up during the Bush years about how our agencies, our intelligence agencies, didn't talk to one another at all. There was no sharing of information. So the CIA could find something out about something they were hearing on the ground out of Saudi Arabia. It would never make its way to anything domestically.
1: And then you have to wonder if some of those, the people that CIA, FBI are tracking, right? They know they're operatives. And are they trying to maybe turn them? Maybe we want you to be a spy for the United States. We're willing to pay you, do whatever. Do you, at any point, at least in my way of thinking, could they have tried to embrace some of these people so they let them travel freely, trying to use them as an asset, find out information, and they were loyal to whatever, you know, they were trying to get done, and double cross the FBI, double cross the CIA. It's just me thinking aloud about some of these. You know what I mean? Because there's
0: now you're going down that road, and that's one of them that

0: That's for tomorrow.
1: Yeah, no. I agree with you, but I'm just, but when you open the can of worms, you can't help but like your mind just starts working. You're like, okay, I've got to figure this out. I can't just leave this I can't not know what really happened. And again, back to my original statement about conspiracy theories bloom.
0: Listen, if I can't have a reckoning over COVID, which you really think that when you start connecting those dots and you're like, okay, here's what the government knew and here's what happened. Yeah. I'm like, all right, who are you going after? Nobody.
1: Yeah.
0: Oh, sometimes it's just, this is whatever your reality is, whatever your version of it, that's just the way it happened.
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10: I'm Tanya J. Powers, and these are the stories of 9/11. David Ferrugio was just 12 years old when his father died along with thousands of others when American Airlines Flight 11 hit the North Tower of the World Trade Center in Lower Manhattan on September 11th, 2001.
11: You know, I didn't know what was happening that day because I was in school. My school didn't show us the footage or anything. My family left me in school, and again, a decision I back because no one knew what to do. It was either pull me into the chaos or keep me safe in school, and I was safe in school. But I heard through a friend that plane flew into the building, and they knew my father worked there, so I was didn't know what the heck that meant. Like, what do you mean a plane flew into the building? It just sounded so absurd.
10: It ultimately inspired him to create and host the Dead Talks podcast, discussing grief and loss with public figures and everyday people.
11: I hope through other people sharing their story, sharing their vulnerability, it offers a light ray of hope that this person can do it. Maybe I can do it.
10: His new book is called You're Not Dead Yet. Tanya J. Powers, Fox News.
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12: It's Friday, September 11th, and here are your headlines. Today marks 25 years since the terrorist attacks happened on September 11th in New York City. President Trump honored the victims and first responders at a Pentagon ceremony, while Vice President J.D. Vance joins former Presidents Obama, Bush, and Clinton in New York for a remembrance at the World Trade Center site. Other officials will gather in Shanksville, Pennsylvania, ensuring a White House presence at all three sites tied to that fateful day. Trump and Vance also capped off the GOP's first ever midterm convention last night in Dallas, leading the crowd in a pledge to vote and touting the president's $5,000 Trump dividend again if Republicans can hold Congress. Vance, seen as the front runner for 2020, Andrew Trance of 48 as he blasted Democrats as the, quote, party of hatred. Chastain Park is the latest spot in metro Atlanta where mosquitoes tested positive for West Nile virus. The city is spraying a quarter-mile radius around the site through Thursday. Similar cases have also popped up in DeKalb County and South Fulton. And finally, that plane closure for I-285 that we told you about yesterday has been pushed back now to September 18th through the 21st. All lanes between Cascade Road and Langford Parkway will be shut down as GDOT continues its $206 million renovation project to replace aging concrete slabs. If you missed the conversation with Caleb Bergeron earlier with Sug and Lus, go back on the Extra 106.3 app to catch up on it. Rain will try and return today starting in the mid-afternoon and carry into the evening with a high of 88 and a low of 72. 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Bryce Gobert.
1: A little less from an hour than an hour from now, we will have another guest at 9:25. He worked at the Port Authority up in New York and rushed into the Twin Towers and actually brought Kayla Bergeron and some of her coworkers out. His name is David Lynn, and an extraordinary guy. I was able to spend some time with him talking on the phone last night as we were booking his time with us on the Morning Extra, and he was like, "Hey, man, I'm going to be down at Ground Zero. I'll call you from there. You know, is that okay?" Because I'd suggested about now, and he was like, "I'll be on the train headed down." Lives out in Long Island these days. "Can I call you from Ground Zero instead?" And I was like, "Yes, absolutely yes." Because I can only imagine what that'll be like today. I think it'll be great because you'll be able to see it, right? Most of the TV stations, those will carry the footage of the 25th anniversary memorial of 9/11. But to have somebody that experienced it and on the ground as it's happening, I think is a unique opportunity. And I was so glad that he was willing to do it.
0: Yeah. Thank you to David Lynn. That's very cool for him to take out that time.
1: Yeah. And I thought so too.
0: And obviously, you know, with you spending the time that you did with him with the Warrior Alliance, obviously I think that's gone a long way because you get a chance to tell the story and Tug got a chance to do the interview. And I think for a lot of those people that went through that awful day in the way that they did, you know, being on site, you know, getting a chance to talk about it, I think for a lot of them that I've gotten a chance to ask now, it's helpful. It's therapeutic. It kind of empowers them over the terrorists in the moment.
1: Can I tell you what he said last night that was shocking, not shocking? It was crazy. Because I assured him that we wouldn't spring any gotchas on him. He was like, "I know you won't because I sat with you over there at the Warrior Alliance event. I know what you're all about." But he was like, "There's been so many times where it is gotcha questions." And I just couldn't wrap my head around who's springing gotcha questions.
0: Yeah, what are you trying to fire off?
1: Yeah, what is it that you're trying to accomplish?
0: On a Port Authority officer.
1: A hero of the day. Like, what would be the benefit? What would be the...
0: I guess I wonder what his version of a gotcha question is. Are you trying to make him emotional? Are you trying to bring up some sort of conspiracy theory? You know, what exactly?
1: I don't know. Yeah. And I didn't ask because he was already, you know, he'd already talked about it. And that was the only thing he actually said is like, I hope you won't ask me about the politics of the things kind of surrounding it. And I was like, no, sir. Okay. That's not what we're after. You know, we have our own opinions of that. And he was like, and so do I. And so, I think I know where he stands, having discussed some of it with him without going into a lot of detail. And he was like, I just don't want it to be about, to take the focus off of what it's supposed to be. No, and I think that was what was important to him.
0: You think about the nearly, I think the number comes out to 300 New York police officers, that were on site and didn't get out of there to go along with the fire department, their numbers. And to know that for all the law enforcement that was in the area, they just kept coming.
1: Mm-hmm.
0: You know, it's a human spirit triumph story in my mind that ends in great tragedy, but it's about what you are willing to do for strangers.
1: But you can't understand that unless there is tragedy. You can't understand what people are willing to do for strangers without that tragedy. You wouldn't know otherwise. And it doesn't matter if it's World War II or 9/11, storming the beaches of Normandy or rushing into a burning building. You can't understand what that love for life, that I will call it an American spirit, but maybe human spirit too. You can't understand that without experiencing World War II, without that happening, without 9/11 actually taking place. There's no way for you to know that exists without those tragedies, which is, it's hard to say, but it's the truth.
0: I don't know where I heard this. It was this week, and it got me laughing because it was done in such a comedic fashion. So we always joke around when we do have one of these natural disasters on the coastline about the Cajun Navy. And how it's a bunch of, and the way it was put forth, it's a bunch of good old boy rednecks and they're willing to die to go help you.
1: Yeah.
0: You know,
1: it's
0: different when you have, you know, these brave first responders and they deal with this stuff in their city. To think that there's a group of guys that are like, where did it happen? Florida, Mississippi, Alabama, Texas, Louisiana. All right. We'll be there.
1: Yeah.
0: Like that's a love for your fellow man that goes really deep. I remember I've got a guy that I used to live next to, him and I, every now and then we'll see each other around coming. And when you had all the crazy weather and the mud flows and the damage that occurred in North Carolina, the first thing he did was pack up his entire trailer to bring his heavy equipment from his company to come help.
1: Mm.
0: You know, it's and he wasn't doing it so that you could tell him like, hey, great job. He wasn't doing it because he was trying to land some extra business. He was doing it because it was the right thing to do and he was close.
1: God, I love that, man.
0: You know,
1: I love stories like that. I love Kayla's story. I love David's story and I love all the encouragement, but there are some things that we have to talk about that are not easy. And some of those things that have not changed, Lost, in 25 years since 9/11.
0: Yeah, that mentality of the Muslim Brotherhood has not altered. And it is a sect of Islam. And it's, if you want to say it continues to grow, what I'll say is that it has changed in that politics is now much more of a weapon outside of just terrorism. Now, what's the Muslim Brotherhood? Basically, it's a very, very strong adherence to Islam. Very disciplined, cult-like, in its ways. Very big into backing Hamas. When you have the amount of money that flows over to Hamas, it's with the understanding it comes from the Muslim Brotherhood and those associated with the Muslim Brotherhood. And it's to be used for suicide bombings, rockets, other attacks. That's just how it goes. But to also know that when it comes to the difference in how the Muslim Brotherhood views the world, for instance, if you're gay, sorry, that's the end of that.
1: Yeah, no place for you.
0: There's no place for you in this world with the Muslim Brotherhood. When it comes to Israel, it is their responsibility to kill the little Satan. And it's their responsibility to kill Americans. And we talked about some of this. There was an article I was reading about a student. He'd grown up Muslim in Africa and how he had classmates that were Christian. And even though they played on the same playgrounds, played soccer together, he was taught by their scholars and by his family and by everyone else around him, that is your enemy. And ultimately your responsibility is if they're not going to convert, if they're not going to believe in your style of living, in the way you live, You can kill them. In fact, it's your responsibility to do so. And so that is that mentality of the Muslim Brotherhood that was prevalent in those planes on 9/11 and is still here to this very day as we have these arguments over Sharia law and what's going on in this country and who wants to do what. And, oh, this person is Muslim. Here's what they're running for. It's just a different tactic. It's just politics. It hasn't changed what they want.
1: And the crazy thing is that there are people that are willing to turn a blind eye to that. Like, we're reading this morning that up in Fairfax, Virginia, they had a teaching guide. And the teaching guide says, do not associate 9/11 attacks with Islam or Muslims. How can you separate them? You can't separate that. Center the extremists or the acts of extremists. That's all from, Fairfax County leading up to the 25th anniversary.
0: All right. So you said early in the show, 6 o'clock hour, radical Islam. And I said, hold on.
1: Yep.
0: And then we went to the, it's just Islam.
1: Yeah, that's right. Yeah.
0: And then as you see these extremists, how about just a strict adherence?
1: Yeah. Yep.
0: That's different. It's one thing that if you're going to be extremely devout within Judaism, hey, maybe you're going to walk to synagogue, walk to temple. You know what? You might even grow the earlocks. You might go Hasidic on me. Okay. That's what you decided to do. A strict adherence the other way is the Muslim Brotherhood, and it's about killing other people.
1: It's unbelievable.
0: These are not compatible. That's what I keep trying to tell people.
1: That people are willing to embrace or just look the other way. And I will not understand that. As long as I live, I'll never understand it.
0: It's because it makes people uncomfortable, and they're so used to the term Islamophobia.
1: Which is made up. It's not even a real term. It was made up in 1997 in Britain.
0: But you go ask any of those people that went through 9/11 if it's smart to be Islamophobic. a religion hell-bent on killing you. And here was the other part about it. It's not military targets.
1: Mm-mm.
0: The easier kills are the civilians.
1: Morning Extra and Extra 1063-404-741-1230. 8 o'clock hour brought to you by Central Heating and Air Conditioning, your Atlanta Carrier experts. 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
0: Good morning. Here are your sports headlines for Friday, September 11th. The Atlanta Braves avoided the sweep yesterday afternoon at the hands of the Tampa Bay Rays, beating Tampa 3-1. It'll be another huge weekend series with the Phillies that'll begin tonight, this time from Truist Park, with the lead currently in the NL East at 4 games. It'll be Chris Sale on the mound for the Braves. The Phillies will counter with Aaron Nola. First pitch this evening is set for 7:15. 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That game will kick off at 7 o'clock. As for Georgia, they will host Western Kentucky in Athens tomorrow afternoon. That game will kick off at 12:45. With your sports headlines, I'm Carlos Medina.
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29: "It's an egregious violation of the act."
23: And the verdict from a former prosecutor,
30: "It smells bad."
31: What don't you get about the rules and regulations?
32: If Mayor Bottoms wants her legacy to be too greedy to care, they're off to a great start.
23: Keisha Lance Bottoms, she's out for herself, not Georgia.
33: Paid for by Jackson for Governor.
10: I'm Tanya J. Powers, and these are the stories of 9/11. Thousands of families lost loved ones on September 11th, 2001, and some lost more than one. At the 9/11 Memorial in Lower Manhattan, retired NYPD Detective David Brink, who survived the collapse of both World Trade Center towers, told me about two of those families.
34: We had two sets of brothers. One was a firefighter and one was a police officer. And one was John Vigiano II, and he was a firefighter with the FDNY that died on 9/11. His brother, Joe Vigiano, his name is right here, and the names are right next to each other. And we also have the Langones, too. Pete Langone, he was a firefighter, and Tommy Langone, he was in my unit, Mercy Service Squad number 10. They were brothers, and they're right next to each other on the panel of names here by the reflecting pool.
10: 343 members of the Fire Department of New York died on 9/11, along with 23 New York City police officers. Tanya J. Powers, Fox News.
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2: Toby Keith, a song that gives me cold chills anytime I hear it. Like courtesy of the Red, White, and Blue puts a smile on my face. Makes me want to drink beer and hang out.
3: Yell at people.
2: Yell, holler at people, yes. That's right. This song stops me in my tracks because he's talking about the American soldier that maybe goes out and has too many beers on a Friday night or a Thursday night or a Wednesday, whatever, but wakes up the next morning and puts on that uniform and defends this nation. And they're all over the world, and they've been serving since the founding of the country to today. Who are in the Straits of Hormuz or in four deployed locations. And they do it with bravery, and they do it with patriotism.

0: According to the late, great Toby Keith, he could put it together, couldn't he?
1: I think we're going to owe him some money after that one.
0: Yeah, we are. And I'm fine with paying it. it says, oh, I don't want to die for you, but if dying's ask of me, I'll bear that cross with honor, because freedom don't come free. Very simple lyrics that put an absolute lump in my throat every time I read them, and you can call me soft if you'd like. I'll take that.
1: No, I won't do that.
0: No, I'm not. You know, I was just the collective you, anybody, you know?
1: Yeah. No, I think it's interesting because I looked it up as you were starting to play it, just out of curiosity, and he said that he wrote it after doing a number of USO tours. Mm-hmm. I was like, that'll give you that inspiration meeting those people out there, you know, who are forward deployed.
0: Gosh, man. He not only wrote about it, he lived it. Toby Keith lived that. He did more USO tours. He went into battlefields that were hot. He went into places where there were actual bullets flying. And on the handful of times I got to spend time with Toby Keith doing country radio, he always wanted to talk about it. The only thing he wanted to talk about more was maybe Oklahoma football, but yeah, he loved that too.
1: Well, it depended on the time of year, his priorities.
0: Yeah, that's right.
1: Listen, but I now, say Saturdays that, in the fall might right. be for Oklahoma.
0: I mean, come on. I want to talk about Georgia football too, so I get it. But that was, it always found a way to get back to that. How do we serve our veterans and our soldiers more? He died with that. He took that to his grave with him because he lived it every day, and I thought it was amazing. And I love playing that song, and I hope it has the effect on you that it does me. And sometimes I don't see it coming. It'll jump out. Give it a little chin check, you know?
1: Toby's no phony. That's the cool part about that guy.
0: That's the thing. There were songs written that felt like they were written with intent.
1: I'm going to tie together as much of Americana as I possibly can because the country loves it right now.
0: Yeah, that's exactly right. And there are songs, and I won't go into which ones I think that is because it doesn't matter. But I love the fact you said Toby Keith was no phony because he wasn't, man.
1: No.
0: He was there doing it. He was the real deal. And he's greatly missed for sure. Powder keg moments, because I feel like there are those. And as I'm looking up the TV screen here in the studio, I mean, at 8:46 was the first plane hitting the World Trade Centers. I think it was United Flight 175 from
1: North Towers.
0: Logan to California. 56 people on board, excluding the terrorists, I believe.
1: And I think

0: think what's, you know, what's critical to know about that one. So that was the one, the first one that hit high up on the North Tower, hit it pretty dead center. And the crazy part about it was because of how it hit it, it lasted the longest, but because of how it hit it, everyone who was above that floor died. Hmm. No one could get out.
1: Yeah.
0: So if you were on the 90th, 98th floor, there was no getting out of that building, whereas the South Tower was different. There was a stairwell that was available, and so people were still able to get out from underneath the that were above the impact zone, but it was only 18 in total.
1: I'm looking at this firefighter from Roswell named Ben Wilson. He's a great guy. We're connected on socials, and we see each other out and about, you know, all the time. He's just a good man. He did a screenshot of his alarm, and one was 8:46, North Tower struck, 9:03, South Tower struck, 9:37, Pentagon struck, 9:59, South Tower collapses, 10:07, Flight 93 crashes in Shanksville, and then 10:28, North Tower collapses. And it just says never forget. That's the, you remember going back when we were talking to Luis earlier with just the raw emotion that he spoke with? That's a post, but it has that same raw emotion behind it, just because I know how, you know, Ben feels, and I've talked to him about it. That's the raw emotion that people are feeling that never seems to go away, Lowe's.
0: Well, and you think about the operational sense. There was a couple things in play. The first one is that thank God the terrorists decided to hit when they decided to, because those buildings would have been much more full had it been 2 hours later. It's just, you had people that still hadn't gotten to work, that, you know, thousands that still had not gotten to work. And so, you know, there's one. The second thing is that from an operational sense, the reason why 93 goes down in Pennsylvania is because of the timing of everything. Remember, the first two planes and then the third plane hit before we even really know what's going on. You know? Like, that's the importance of that timing of when you see 8:46 followed by 17 minutes later. In a 17-minute time period, we still thought, well, this is an accident.
1: I watched a little clip of Regis and Kelly, of all things, and watching their dismay go from, hey, something's happened, to Regis coming to the realization that this is intentional. And he's so reluctant to say it. He was like, I'm sorry, but I feel like there's more to this. And nobody else on the set, you know, argued with him, but you could just tell nobody was comfortable with saying it quite yet. And I guess bravo to him for realizing it and being brave enough to say it. And then just the spiraling of that show with the studio audience you know, because that's as vanilla TV as you can get.
0: Yes, it's just bubblegum.
1: Yes.
0: For what it was at the time. And it was a morning show. They're supposed to make you, here, we got today's chef on.
1: Yeah, exactly, man. There was just it wasn't hard hitting news. And yet he was able to grasp the moment the way you and I did, the way that most Americans did.
0: I don't know. I mean, I was sitting in, cause I had an 8 o'clock class. And so I was on campus very early, from weight workouts and everything else like that. And so, you know, there was a business office and they had it on, and that's when the second tower was hit. And at first it was that like a replay? Like, did somebody get a video shot of that? And then when the realization hit, I was like, well, looks like class is going to be over for the day.
1: Yeah.
0: But that's, you know, in the sense of it, watching it live in that regard. And again, as that firefighter has it on his alarm clock. So like here, it's how quickly everything tacked off. And so, because I mean, the terrorists obviously understood if these people get wind of what's really going to happen, they're only 3 to 4 man operational teams. They will take the planes back. Good. And that's what happened in Pennsylvania.
1: We're going to break here. When we come back, the powder keg moment and the unbreakable love of a mother. Next on Extra.
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3: Well, on this day, 9/11, it's almost obligatory to look back 25 years to what you were doing on that day. I was on the air, of course. As we went into the 8:45 break in the morning, Belinda rushes into the studio to tell me that a small plane has flown into the World Trade Center. I look up at the TV. I see the picture. I tell her that wasn't a small plane. It was a very large plane, and we're under attack. We were not on the air for the rest of the day until that evening when we started taking phone calls. I didn't know it at the time because we were so busy talking about it on the air that the real impact of 9/11 would hit me over 3 years later in 2004. The Republican National Convention took place that year at Madison Square Garden, New York City, and we were there to do the radio show from that convention site. Belinda, Royal, and I stayed there the entire convention to bring that message home to the listeners. But my wife, Donna, who came up there to stay with us, had to leave and go back to Atlanta early. As it turns out, we were staying in a newly reopened hotel that towered over the Ground Zero site. We could look out the window and into the scar left by the terrorists. As Donna grabbed her bags and headed out the door to the airport, I just felt an overwhelming sense of, I don't know, was it fear? No, but very, very anxious. I looked at Donna as she held the door open. I said, Donna, I'm afraid. She said, why? I said, there are ghosts out there. She turned around, looked at me, and she said, you're right. There are. But they're not here to hurt you. They are here to remind you. She gave me a little kiss and walked out. I'll never forget that moment. And what a wonderful lady I had married. That's my 9/11 story. Neil Bortz, Extra 106.3.
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6: Those terrorists flew that plane into the World Trade Center North Tower. In about 2 minutes at Ground Zero, they'll ring the bell again, marking the moment on September 11, 2001, when the second hijacked plane hit the second tower. And they'll ring the bell again, marking when both towers collapsed. And right now, they are reading the names of all the people killed on 9/11, nearly 3,000.
7: And my uncle, Court Officer Mitchell Scott Wallace. Can't believe it's been 25 years. We love and miss you every day.
8: And my grandfather, Howard Selwyn. Even though I didn't know you or Grandma Ruth, you still live in my heart, and I love you.
6: Later this hour, President Trump will be at a ceremony at the Pentagon, where earlier this morning, bagpipes played as a big American flag was unfurled over the place where the third hijacked plane hit that day. And there will be another ceremony where the fourth hijacked plane went down 25 years ago in Shanksville, Pennsylvania. Passengers fought back against the terrorists and United Flight 93 crashed into the ground. Vice President Vance is at the Ground Zero remembrance after he and the president were both in Dallas last night, speaking at the first ever Republican midterm convention.
9: Let's fight for our people, let's send the Democrats packing, and let's never forget that America belongs to those who love it, not those who hate it.
6: The Democrats are running on an affordability message, blaming the president for higher prices because of the Iran conflict, and we just got an inflation update. The consumer price index rose 0.4% last month. The annual rate of increase, 3.4%, was the same as July. 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

0: chugging those on the Morning Extra on Extra 106.3. Dan and Shay, they sang the national anthem, country duo, at the World Cup. And I'll be the first to admit I'm not the biggest Dan and Shay song fan of music. But I thought when I heard that, I was like, wow, that's incredible. And it is a tremendous version of the national anthem. They did a really, really good job with that, Lewis.
1: When are you going to play Kiss?
0: It's coming up. We got that lined up. We got that in queue.
1: We don't have Mini Kiss that's going to play.
0: Right. That's right.
1: Starting at 10:05.
0: Yeah, that's absolutely right. Yeah, we'll get Mini Kiss. We got to get Hendrix in there. Come on. If we're picking, we're going with Iconic. I mean, Hendrix, is there more Iconic than Hendrix and Woodstock?
1: It's fun.
0: No, it is. Absolutely right. I was just telling, Bryce, I'm not sure why we don't start the show with the national anthem every morning. Being completely honest, like at 6, man, let's crank it up. Maybe it's something we need to do.
1: I would be concerned, and here's the reason why.
0: Okay.
1: If we were to, just out of curiosity, just floating it out there. All right. At what point does it then become something that we don't hold in reverence when we actually are at somewhere? Because I love when the national anthem plays at an event anywhere I'm at.
0: I think you make a fair criticism of doing it, or a fair critique of doing it, because then at what point does it become wallpaper and it's not special?
1: Right. I love it.
0: Yeah. So, maybe it's once a week. Maybe it's once a month. Maybe it's once a year on September 11th. I don't know. There's a thousand ways to look at it.
1: You know, our sister station used to play it at noon every single day.
0: I love that idea.
1: Yeah. Right before they would get into, I think at the time it was like Bill O'Reilly.
0: Okay, yeah. Isn't that crazy that 680 the Fan, that like the spirit is
1: playing play
0: the O'Reilly show? And I like O'Reilly, but wow.
1: Used to play politics in the middle of the day for like 5 or 6 hours.
0: Oh my gosh, that seems so strange. It seems so foreign. It seems so clunky and janky and like, whose idea was that?
1: They would do a morning show, a sports morning show.
0: Yeah.
1: Then it would go to, and whether it was Colin Cowherd or Dan Patrick, then you'd have Bill O'Reilly from noon to 3 before you had Buck and Kincaid.
0: Do you know what was the wisdom behind that thinking? Do you know?
1: Well, just
0: mix it up a little bit.
1: Honestly, your biggest, in my opinion, your biggest audience when it came to news and politics during that era, because things have changed. You know, obviously morning and afternoon, things have altered. But during that time period, the conditional listening was like noon to 3. And noon to 3 is typically your worst time period for listening for sports. Mm-hmm. So I'm like, why not?
0: Yeah, you try something out, man.
1: Play the bigger thing where politics does the biggest number versus where sports does the smallest.
0: Yeah, it just seems
1: it's
0: so
1: just different.
0: It's, yeah, I know. It's just, it like knocks my hat sideways.
1: Every day at noon, man, it would play.
0: I love it. I love it. Bill O'Reilly, the old O'Reilly. I used to watch Bill with lots of regularity.
1: I know you used to have your Bill O'Reilly pom-poms.
0: Yes, absolutely.
1: You would start pumping them at the TV.
0: Until he yelled at Mortz, and then I was done.
1: Oh, that's the way you've gone too far.
0: That's the bridge too far, sir. Have none of that. Damn you. Bill O'Reilly.
1: It is funny, the amount of stories we have where if somebody does Talkmaster wrong, we get upset.
0: That's right, man. We're having none of that.
1: For the longest time, that's our guy.
0: That's right.
1: Don't do that to our guy.
0: Don't do that to our guy. The blood's thicker than water, man. Loyalty is strong.
1: I mean, it's like you made fun of San Diego.
0: Mm-hmm.
1: Nobody says that about my town.
0: That's right. Absolutely. I haven't done this. Goodness. Want to give a country call out to, show alum and our buddy Jerry.
1: Yeah, Jerry.
0: Jerry Payne, just left Kennesaw Mountain. He texts Lois and I. Saw the speeches and the formal stuff, powerful, he said, reading over all the names over the next 2 hours, never forget. And that's exactly what's happening right now in New York City at the 9/11 Memorial and Museum there at Ground Zero. And we'll have David Lynn, who was with the Port Authority. He was a Port Authority officer in and out of the Twin Towers a ton, actually helped our guest earlier, Kayla Bergeron, out of the Twin Towers, saved her life along with many others that were, in the company that they worked. But, I look forward to hearing, you know, David's reflection on what it looks like today versus what it did that day. And, just the importance of passing the stories on, as we've discussed all morning long and even before today, and what he thinks it'll take to bridge that gap between our generation that lived at Los and the next generation that'll just hear about it.
1: You know, I did my reading on David Lim, and to know that he was working with a canine partner on that day,
0: yeah.
1: And just the whole story of that, and the use
0: Sirius,
1: of
0: that dog's name.
1: Yeah. Yeah. And to know the use of canine partners during the search, the rescue and the recovery, it's one of those small parts of the story that people don't talk about because they're our best friends. They're dogs, but those dogs suffered and really struggled with the whole situation just along with the people who were working down there.
0: Yep. And, Sirius was a 4-year-old Labrador retriever, canine police. I think it was the only police, canine officer that perished that day. You know, but they obviously used dogs all over the recovery and trying to find people. And then later when it became clear that there was no one living left, then just to recover remains. Yeah, those dogs, man, are incredible. And so I look forward to talking to David Lynn. He'll be on with us at 9:25 this morning here on the Morning Extra at Extra 106.3. Things can be combustible, and something that we wanted to get into in the last segment, just the powder keg moment, Lowe's.
1: Yeah, I was reading this from Jonathan Turley, and he was writing over it at his own website, jonathanturley.org. And this was an interesting conglomerate of information that he put together. And the title of the article he wrote was "A Nation Divided, the Chilling Embrace of Political Violence in the United States." Now, he had originally had this in April, and then he just kept updating it as, you know, we went into the anniversary of Charlie Kirk being assassinated and the weird celebrations that the left had over that yesterday. And so it was just a little reminder of what we have going on and what it is. And the article points it out. So UVA, University of Virginia, ended up doing a political poll, and it found that 52% of people that voted for Biden thinks that you and I, Tug, were a threat to America. That's how they view it.
0: Okay.
1: 47% of those people that voted for Trump, we feel the exact same way about the Democrats.
0: Mm-hmm.
1: All right. So that's kind of the number. You then have 25% of people in America who feel that political violence is warranted. Now, what Jonathan Turley then points out from here is roughly half to more than half of Americans right now have no confidence in the press. And basically what this all comes down to is, as your institutions fall, we're staring at them going, so how crazy are y'all going to get? And we're doing that while holding our guns.
0: Yeah, because most of them don't have them. And
1: like how silly do y'all want to act like? That's the powder keg moment right now.
0: Right. It is. But the thing that feels crazy to me, Lowe's, is that the people in government will side with them. That's the way it feels to me.
1: Oh, sure.
0: And then that's when the powder keg gets real. You know what I mean? Right now it's them talking and us talking, whatever. We can defend ourselves. I feel confident that conservatives can defend themselves and their homes and all that for a while. It's when the powder keg gets to the point where it's the government versus the people. And then what does that look like? And that I hope we never get to that point. I pray we never get to that point, but that's when the real explosion happens.
1: Well, and I think
0: because the government does have guns.
1: I do believe that's what's so much about this midterm. And not that it's going to, you know, I'm not saying it's going to lead to something like, well, it's going to lead to civil war. No, but it's going to lead to a distinction between which direction this country is moving and which one do you want to take part in. For instance, that same poll, and I'll give you the number. This percentage of people say that democracy is the preferable to any other form of government. In this country, 69% of people say that democracy is preferable to any other kind of government.
0: Which is not what we are.
1: It's not big enough. And well, it's as far as, I mean, he's writing democracy in terms of we are led by leaders, we are represented,
0: okay,
1: it's a representative
0: got
1: republic.
0: Got it.
1: Versus communism, socialism.
0: Yeah. So 69% of people believe in what we're doing.
1: That's not enough.
0: Yeah, which sounds like a low number to me too, right?
1: Yes, I know. That's not enough.
0: I need more people to wake up.
1: I need more people that say that a representative republic is preferable.
0: It's the way to go. And it is. Crazy enough, Los, it actually is the way to go. It's the only way to go. It's the one that's lifted more people. That with, you know, a capitalistic system has lifted more people out of poverty than any other country, any other government has ever in the history of the world. It's so strong that people come here saying they hate it, come here and benefit from it. And then the people that are here that say they hate it won't leave. It's the most confounding thing in the world.
1: You're right. It is funny to think of something that you were pointing out and going, this is messed up. We need to fix it. Why not just go to somewhere that you don't believe is messed up?
0: Yeah, right.
1: It seems a lot harder to fix things here.
0: Right? A quick plane ticket will get you to Spain. Yeah. Or wherever it is you want to go. They have a Marxist president in Spain.
1: I'm a big fan of saying to people, listen, Cuba is like an hour and a half away.
0: And beautiful.
1: Yeah.
0: Blue waters, everything. They're set back in the 50s. I mean, everybody's talking about how it was better back then, but go try it.
1: Go give it
0: a roar.
1: I mean, rather than trying to send us all the way back there, how about you just go to something that's a little bit more ready? Some people, when you see like a hot single mom out there, you're like, oh, look, I know at least for guys like Bryce, that's a shake and bake family. Just add Bryce. He's good to go.
0: He's fist bumping.
1: That is the way it goes down when it comes to Cuba. Why have to fix all of this stuff when you can just join the shake and bake hottie?
0: Get it. Go get it. But then the struggle is people actually hear the stories from families who've lived that way in Cuba and escaped it. And they are the ones that scream the loudest. You don't want this.
1: You stop, Tug. It just wasn't done right. You weren't there.
0: Yeah, right.
1: Wait till Tug goes down to Cuba. Everything will work out better. They just need his intellect.
0: That's right. Yeah. They definitely do.
1: I'll fix it. Come on. Here we go. Here comes Tug.
0: I'm not even good at fixing dinner. So I'm definitely not going to fix an entire government led by communists, you know? But to your point, you're right. They always tell you it's just not been done right. Yes, it has. It's been done and it will fail in glorious fashion like it has every time.
1: Every time.
0: Every time, because it's not about making it better for people. You know, go back to what Adam Carolla said earlier. We played it earlier in the show, him saying, look, your ideals we're okay with, cleaner environment, better school, all of it. But it's never about that. That's just the mirage. It's about people who don't have power and don't have wealth getting to the point where they do have power and wealth and screw everybody else because they were just the idiot that I used to get here.
1: Again, don't judge my results. Judge my intentions.

0: to have good schools. All right, well, what did you do? Defunded the whole police? Get sent all the money over here instead?
1: Yeah. You know, Liberal John had called and left us a message because we're going to get ready to go to break so we can pick up David Lynn, who worked at the Port Authority and is at Ground Zero this morning. We'll be talking to us about the sights and things that he's seeing. But he says, and I agree with him, nothing more American than criticizing your country. That's what makes it the greatest country in the world. And he's exactly right. Being able to criticize it is good. You're right, John. I agree with you.
0: Yes, you should question your government all the time.
1: Question it. Every stinking day. Question every politician, every political party, because I don't know that I like any of them.
0: But that is the problem we have with our news media. They are now compliant with large portions of the government. So a free press that was designed to make the voter a more intelligent voter, a more informed voter, does not operate in that in the way it was founded in the first place any longer.
1: Yeah. So, yes, John, keep criticizing them, and we will, too, because I think you're 100% right. When we continue, Port Authority PD officer during 9/11, David Lynn joins us next from Ground Zero here on The Morning Extra.
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3: I'm Tanya J. Powers, and these are the stories of 9/11. Talk to Gordon Felt about his brother Ed, and you get a sense of the kind of guy he was.
4: The actions that he took with the 39 of the passengers and crew members were heroic.
3: In 2021, Gordon was the president of the families of Flight 93 and told me his brother was a genius who always had time for his loved ones.
4: If his children wanted to try something, Ed would try it. You know, one wanted to take piano lessons, so Ed took piano lessons. One wanted to start running, so Ed started running. That's the dedication that he had and he felt for his family.
3: Ed was headed to work in San Francisco on 9/11, and shortly before the plane went down in a Pennsylvania field, he made one call.
4: Ed's phone call was to 911. It was made right towards the end. And the FBI thought that he may have been trying to help the authorities determine where the plane was or where it was headed. But, you know, we'll never really know for sure.
3: Tanya J. Powers, Fox News.
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6: It's Friday, September 11th, and here are your headlines. Today marks 25 years since the September 11th attacks in New York City. President Trump will honor the victims, first responders at a Pentagon ceremony this morning. Vice President J.D. Vance already joined former President Obama, Bush, and Clinton in New York at the World Trade Center site for remembrance. Other officials will gather in Shanksville, Pennsylvania, ensuring a White House presence at all three sites tied to that fateful day. Trump and Vance also capped off the GOP's first ever midterm convention in Dallas, leading the crowd in a pledge vote and touting the president's $5,000 Trump dividend if Republicans can hold Congress. Vance, seen as the 2028 frontrunner, drew chants of 48 as he blasted Democrats as, quote, the party of hatred. Chastain Park is the latest spot in metro Atlanta where mosquitoes tested positive for West Nile virus. The city is spraying a quarter mile radius around the site through Thursday. Similar cases have also popped up in DeKalb and South Fulton. And finally, that I-285 closure we told you about, scheduled for this weekend, is now getting pushed back to September 18th through September 21st. All lanes between Cascade Road and Langford Parkway will be shut down as GDOT continues its $206 million project to replace aging concrete slabs. Rain will return today starting around the mid-afternoon and carry into the evening with a high of 88 and a low of 72. Coming up next, David Lim, who survived the collapse of the South Tower in 9/11, will join Tug and Los right here on Extra 106.3 with your Extra 106.3 headlines. I'm Bryce Gobert.
7: Tug and Los until 10. David actually just called my cell phone, so we are working to get him on the line here so we can get him on the air in just a moment. Bryce is going to do that, and we will connect with him there. He was just talking about how he was ready to do the interview when it was. I was like, David, hang on
8: a second. Get you on the right phone line here.
7: Just a second, buddy. But he's eager to be on and to talk to you.
8: I got to tell you, we've got some news in the last hour that is going to throw the left into a tizzy for the whole weekend, Tug.
7: Oh, goodness.
8: On the Lindsey Clancy juror case and that entire story.
7: I think I know which one you're talking about. We'll get to that maybe in the final segment of the show.
8: Yes.
7: But let's get to David Lynn, who is at Ground Zero this morning. David, good morning. Thank you so much for taking the time to talk to us today.
9: Well, thank you for having me, Tyler. I appreciate it.
7: Yes, sir. Can I ask you, is the mood different at Ground Zero today than it has been maybe leading up or in the last few years? Does it feel different today?
9: Well, it feels different mostly, I guess, because I see a lot more of my fellow officers that were down here that day. And I think it's, I hate to use the term magic of that, like these numbers,
7: yes,
9: like 25 or 20 or what have you. But, you know, I actually just met the granddaughter of somebody I used to work with, which is obviously reflecting on my age. And she was telling her stories about her grandfather. So So, yeah, the mood is a little bit different here, and it's just amazing that we had such a large, I mean, it's all family members that are allowed down here, of course, only, but there's such a large gathering of them.
8: David Lim is our guest. He's a retired Port Authority Police Department lieutenant, who was serving down over at the Trade Towers when, the World Trade Center was hit and ultimately came down. David, I wanted to ask you about that because, you know, one of the reports that had been out there, namely from the 9/11 Commission moving forward is that we now have as many of 100 million Americans who weren't born, who never saw this. And I do believe that it's, for those of us that lived through it, watched it, documented it in the way that we did, it's our responsibility to tell younger people, what has that been like for you when you run into these people or you do these tours where you get a chance to speak to some of the younger generation about 9/11?
9: Well, actually, because I consider it now, when I spoke about 9/11 in the beginning, obviously I was going around the country and telling the story of the Port Authority Police, NYPD, FDNY, that what we did that day to fellow law enforcement and first responders, and over this years, we called. And I'd be honest with you, I didn't speak about it as much, but lately it seems that when I do speak, I'm speaking to, as you just said, a generation of people who are either very young or have never been born before 9/11. So that being said, and I think you may have heard me say before, it's for older generations, it's more like a memory, as in the JFK shooting. The very old would be obviously thinking of Pearl Harbor, and that, which is kind of where I think the youngest generation is now without 9/11. So I feel it's my responsibility and to make sure that the stories of what happened that day get passed on, and hopefully Wicklow will resound with people that hear it, right, and motivate some of them maybe even to become first responders. Quick story, I was in San Francisco, was Grand Marshal of Chinese New Year Parade, right, I met an officer there, and he actually told me, he says, I took this job because of you. I heard your story, right, and I just said, I want to be a Chinese police officer. And I said, thank you very much. And that is one of the most resounding memories that I have. But yes, in answer to your question, we have a whole generation of people that have no idea about what happened that day. And if I can keep telling the stories that I do, right, I'd be more than grateful to do it till my last breath.
7: Gosh, so encouraging. David Lim is our guest here on the Morning Extra on Extra 106.3, tugging those until 10. I want to know what you think about the way we treat our veterans and our first responders and people that maybe have been to war or been in a war zone, which 9/11 became certainly as those towers fell down. What is it we need to do? How do we help our veterans, in your opinion, to deal with the struggles, to deal with the PTSD like Kayla has? She's done well with that, but not everybody has. How do we help people that are in that situation?
9: Well, we have to get out to them that there are organizations that are available, that have the resources and the will to help these people. Unfortunately, and I say that word unfortunately, the federal government probably should be doing more. But that being said, organizations like the Warriors Alliance, it's Scott Johnson and his team, I had extensive talks with him. I was speaking to his staff, you know, and I can see the will behind what they want to do. Nobody left behind. Everybody gets help. You know, those are the type of organizations that have been helping people. And the word should get out that these organizations are available, right, for every veteran to use. I mean, you have to understand, I'm sure there are veterans out there that don't want any help. They want to believe that they're strong enough and don't need the assistance. But I'm telling you now, as a person who has suffered some PTSD, that yes, we all need a little help, all right? And there's no shame in asking for it, right? And if you can utilize these resources, you'll find out these people have walked your walk and talked your talk, right? And they're there to help you.
8: This is David Lim. He is a retired Port Authority Police Department lieutenant. He was serving at the World Trade Center during 9/11. I wanted to ask you about when you go back and you see, as you pointed out, this is a ceremony that goes and it involves the families there. And as you talked about seeing other people that were serving on that day, is there a, for lack of a better term, is there a look between all of you guys of like, man, it's been 25 years and what we went through?
9: Well, the first look is how old we've gotten since then. to be perfectly honest, I mean, on that level, we look at each other and, you know, we're grateful that, you know, most of us are here. Unfortunately, some have passed on, obviously, and unfortunately, some of them have been passed on because of 9/11 related illnesses. But in general, when we get together, something like this, and mostly it is on the anniversaries, and so forth. You know, we actually commiserate about our day's working, not so much about the incident itself. You know, we try to go back to those good memories about how the things that we did while we were working, you know, some of the more humorous anecdotes, if you would. And we just try to, you know, show, do the brotherhood thing, if you would. And first responders know. You know, we are probably most guilty of having what is commonly referred to as gallows humor at times. But this doesn't seem to be that appropriate, obviously. And we just talk about the good old days and, you know, and how we were back then, you know. So, yeah, I think we deep down, we all have that, you know, as you call it, that look and whatever. But then we don't want to bring all the bad stuff up. You know, while we're talking to each other, we have enough time to reflect that we stand by this pool in front of the officers' names, you know, that were killed that day from our department because they put all of the Port Authorities together on the South Wall. And, you know, the time we have to see each other is special in its own way.
7: David, do you miss being there at the Port Authority? Do you miss that job?
9: Okay, we have an expression on our job, is probably on most jobs. I don't miss the circus, but I miss the clowns.
7: That's great.
8: Kind of feel the same way about working in radio. Okay.
7: That's such a great answer. No, I love that. You know, I think everybody's got a little bit of that from what they do and the work that they do. But you said something the other night when we did the Warrior Alliance event over at Truist Park in the Hank Aaron Terrace. When you were asked about running back into the building after everything was happening, you were helped leading out so many people and saved so many lives. And you were asked, why didn't you just be satisfied with the people that you had saved and take the victory lap there? You kept going back in, and your answer over there absolutely blew me away when it was about the faces that you wouldn't be able to get out of your head.
9: Yeah, as I said last that night was I would not be able to look at the faces of those I left behind and not get them out of my head. I would be every time that somebody would be asking for help or whatever, I'd go to help them, and other people would say, and I'd say, just keep going down. We call it that. We have. I got to get these other people and what have you. And I left nobody behind, which is, you know, in my mind anyway, the best way to handle the situation. You have to understand something. And I said it, you know, before we call, I was doing everything off the seat of my pants. You know, we call, there's no playbook for something like this. You know, we take this job, you know, something terrible may happen anytime, whatever. And that's just part of the stress of being a first responder, whether it be a fireman, an EMT, or a police officer, or even, you know, you 911 dispatchers or what have you, you know, we're all the people that do this, we try to go through a day with, you know, nothing happening when it does. And when, as they say, the poop hits the fan, it's time to, you know, put on your big kid pants and get to work. And I just happened to remember that when it was brought up that I couldn't leave anybody behind. I just couldn't. You know, it's like somebody once said, well, we're right behind you. I go, no, you're in front of me. That's it. Nobody's behind me, which is probably why I ended up helping a tailor at some point. You know, it just, you know, I went on the floor. I heard voices. I worked on the access, the door to get them out, And, you know, I was fortunate enough to get them out and get them out of the building.
8: David Lim is our guest, and I want to ask you a question about that, because the amount of first responders that we've gotten to interview, that we've heard from, so many of them were on scene so quickly and talked about there was no straightforward information, that it was, hey, we have a problem, the job is to go fix the problem and to save as many people as possible. When did you find out that this was planes hitting the building? Because I've heard some people talk about, well, we're unsure if it's bomb, or we don't know sure if it's just a fire, or if it's a small plane. The scope of what had occurred, when did you, when were you able to discover that?
9: Okay, just a little, you know, background. Obviously, I was the canine explosive detector team at the World Trade Center. And my job was, I worked on the day shift. We had obviously had dogs on all the shifts, you know. But my basic responsibility was checking the delivery trucks as they came into the Trade Center with Cirrus, my partner. So we go and we do that job, and then I would go to our office, which was on the basement level of two World Trade Center, on the first basement level. And I was in there doing paperwork, having breakfast. Cirrus was having his breakfast. Cirrus was my 4-year-old yellow Labrador retriever, you know, a real mush. I loved him. So he's having his, and then all of a sudden, I felt the building shake. Now, you have to understand, I was in two World Trade Center in the basement, and the first plane hit at one World Trade Center. So then I heard on the radio transmission that an explosion had occurred on the upper floors of one World Trade Center. And at that point, I told Sears, I thought maybe a package had gotten by us and blew up upstairs. But I said, either way, you stay here, because I'm going to go help the people. And that's when I proceeded into the other building to help start helping people.
7: It's amazing. David, we appreciate your time and want you to know that we believe that you are the best of what America has and is. And we're so proud to be able to talk to you and learn from you, listen to the stories from your point of view and your vantage point. I hope you'll share this adoration that we have for you and the folks that are there with you today and discussing that day 25 years ago. There's just nobody that embodies what it means to be an American more than you. And I'm just proud to be able to say I was able to shake your hand and say thank you.
9: Well, I'm so grateful that, you know, that you're using your platform to, you know, tell this story, and we call let people know, you know, people that, you know, listen to the radio and, you know, and pass on this story as I'm telling it. I don't know what else to say, but thank you very much for that.
7: You're welcome, David. I hope it won't be the last time we get to talk to you, maybe in a less heavy day, but maybe next time you get to Atlanta, or next time you just want to talk about the crazy world, you're always welcome here on this show.
9: Well, again, thank you for having me.
7: Yes, sir.
9: Anytime, you know, you want to, you know, get together, sit down and talk, we'll do it.
7: Yes, sir. God awesome. Bless you. David, have a great day.
9: You too.
7: You
9: have a good day as well.
7: Oh, man. I just, when I hear people like that, Los, like I don't have whatever that greatness gene is, but when I hear it and I see it, I recognize it. I'm quick to be able to recognize it. And he's a fine man. That's a fine American right there.
8: There's a lot of them that talk about it because I just get so caught up in their stories. And, it's not that they have some hero gene. It's that they take their fear and they're able to just put it aside for a little while. It's like they all talk about, I'm scared, but I've got a job to do, and that job is more important than this fear right now. That is amazing.
7: A servant's heart.
8: Yeah.
7: I think is, because you put away, yeah, you're able to fold that fear up and put,
8: yeah, it's not an absence of fear. It's they all like, no, this is scary, but this is what I got to do.
7: Oh man, I just have so much adoration for people.
8: And
7: like
8: to think,
7: me.
8: You know, the dog is what didn't make it out of there.
7: Yeah.
8: So that's, you know, that's your partner. That's tough.
7: He said he had a hard time with that. That's what we talked about, that over at the Warrior Alliance event at Truist Park, and he just talked about how hard it was for him and his family, because his dog came home with him every night. So his family had to suffer the loss of the dog too. Man, when you lose a pet, man, that's tough news.
8: It's like he was talking about, I'm in the basement of my office, I'm having breakfast, Sirius is having breakfast.
7: Yeah, exactly. You know? It's just family. Yeah,
8: it's just family.
7: Like my kids having breakfast.
8: They were having breakfast.
7: It's the family having breakfast that morning. Man, it's been a terrific day, and there's nobody I would rather have this day with than you and Bryce. Man, it's. You know, I know how much you care about this country. I know how much you care about the direction of the country and your own family. And, man, it's just been a real pleasure to talk to you today, Los, about 9/11. And Bryce hadn't said a whole lot, but he has been such an integral part of making it all happen, connecting with the guest, making sure that the audio that paints the picture that we're trying to paint was available. So it's been good, man. Thank you.
8: Yeah, no, I appreciate it. And just the idea of we had talked about it off the air. You know, so much of this day is about tragedy, but there is so much on the other side of it too.
7: Yeah.
8: And I'm glad that, because of your connections with the Warrior Alliance, that we were able to grab, you know, two people that can talk about what the other side looks like and how they've been able to take something that is the worst day of their lives and to fuel them to do good in this world.
7: Los, I'd never met a person before I met Kayla about a year ago now, and then meeting David on Wednesday, I'd never met a person that was actually in the Twin Towers. And I know people have, but I hadn't. I just lived it like everybody else that was far away. Now, we had family in New York because that's where my wife's from. They have that connection. They know people, but I had never met a soul. So it was when I met both of them on those different occasions, it was a moving, soul stirring experience because I knew where I was and I knew how I felt, but I couldn't really relate to someone who was actually standing there, that was in the basement, that heard the collision, that was eating breakfast, just the most simple things that you do every day. I'd never met that person before. And I feel blessed and honored to be able to say I can't say that I'm friends with them necessarily, but I hope they would call me a friend. But to have a relationship with somebody that was actually there is really special for me.
8: I mean, both of those people were there when those towers fell.
7: Yep.
8: You know, David, and you go through his story, and the collapse kills his partner, and as he said, he's like, the longest 15 seconds of your life, and then he realizes, I'm alive. All right, got to get out of here. And
7: I gotta go get people to get them out.
8: And I gotta go get people because the reason why I'm here is because I was making sure everybody else was getting out of here. And it's incomprehensible.
7: He knows.
8: And you understand then the stress they talk about afterwards of just the PTSD and the survivor's guilt.
7: I'm looking at the 9/11 memorial and all those names and the fact that Kayla and David knew those people like you and I know each other.
8: Yeah.
7: And that's the you know, the relationship that they had, and they know the names, and that's just overwhelming for me. Morning Extra on Extra 106.3. I hope you've enjoyed today's show because it was, we wanted it to be impactful. We wanted to talk about the struggles that we still have, but also have a ray of hope, and talking to people like Kayla and David certainly gave me that. We'll get a comedian's point of view on how he deals with the hardship of 9/11. Because it hit him personally too next.
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0: down ahead.
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0: My daddy served in the Army.
1: That's real.
0: We lost his
1: Toby
0: right
1: Keith's dad
0: eye,
1: did serve in the Army and lost his right eye. No, it's like some people don't realize that that's an actual part of his life story. Yeah, because it sounds like made up. But what a great song. Courtesy of the Red, White, and Blue, Toby Keith making his second appearance this morning on the Morning Extra on Extra 106.3. And, man, that's the sing-along right there. If you want to get people fired up, Los, fire up courtesy of the Red, White, and Blue. That'll get people fired up and lighten up your world like the 4th of July. How many times you heard this song?
2: Oh, hundreds.
1: Hundreds and hundreds. Yeah. I've probably played it hundreds and hundreds, if not thousands.
2: You're going to drive home, do it.
1: Yeah, absolutely.
2: Holding your shirt out the window.
1: That's right. Come on, bring it on.
2: Bare chested.
1: That's right, just banging on my chest like a wrestler, you know, like Hulk Hogan used to do. There is a place for, and there is room for laughter, even on September 11th. And if you remember, David even talked about it. I forget how he described it. I forget what the word was that he described, but dark humor, rough humor.
2: Yeah, the gallows humor.
1: Gallows humor, that's it. Yes, that was the exact word. Thank you. And I think there is room for laughter. Sometimes it may not be PC. It may not be the thing that you're supposed to say, but I think that's how people actually deal with the stuff that they see.
2: So when he was 7 years old, Pete Davidson, who SNL fame and, you know, the handful of movies he's been in, he was 7 years old when his father, Scott Matthew Davidson, went into the Twin Towers, and he was part of Ladder Company 118 out of Brooklyn Heights. And he was killed in the terrorist attack. And Davidson remembers being 7 years old. And on the news, they were showing pictures of the first responding firefighters that they were basically confirming that these guys are dead. And that's how he found out. Mm. Like, that's what he saw on the screen was his dad's picture. And that was the moment of dad's not coming home. Dad died in this terrorist attack.
1: Goodness.
2: And so to know that and to know the background, Pete Davidson has been very adamant about, I mean, there's certain areas that when you joke around, no one laughs, but if it's funny enough, sometimes, you know, like, what? I don't know. Is there anybody who does Holocaust humor? Like, there's just areas you don't go to.
1: Yeah, yeah, and, exactly right.
2: And one of them is typically 9/11 humor. Well, what happens when you lost your dad in it?
1: Yeah.
2: Like, Pete Davidson has the past. He's the guy who deals with all of that pain and that loss, but does it in a way where he's the only one who can issue it. And so I want you to take a listen. This is from a roast, and this is when he issues a joke that if you know the backstory, it's that much more offensive and cringe funny.
3: I didn't really care when my dad died. It didn't bother me very much because I was 7. You don't understand things when you're 7, you know? If it happened now, I'd be in a world of trouble. But I'm actually, it's weird to say this. I'm lucky it happened when I was 7. I know it sounds weird, but it's the real thing. Like, I remember my dad died and my mom was like, your dad's dead, but we got you a PlayStation 2. And I was like, yeah, cool. I was like, that seems about even.
1: Goodness.
3: That's pretty fair. No, I'm serious. I really didn't care. I was like, I'm going to push my mom down the stairs and get a PS3. That was ridiculous. It's my new life of murder and toys. What's weird is my grandma, on my mom's side, my mom's mom, her birthday's on 9/11. And she never liked my dad. Kind of fishy, isn't it? I always wanted to ask her. I always wanted to be like, hey, grandma. On the low. Did you make any wishes?
1: Dude, that's I didn't know whether to laugh. It's kind of the times where you're like laughing, like you're making yourself laugh. You're like, ha, ha, ha. Like, I don't know whether I should be laughing or not, but it's just like, I love the fact that that's the way he's dealing with this.
2: The audience is always uncomfortable when he starts it.
1: Yeah.
2: When he did a roast, he told Snoop Dogg, that Soul Plane was the second worst thing to ever happen to him involved, or sorry, was the number one worst thing that ever happened to him involving a plane.
1: Yeah.
2: And you're like, wait a minute, dude, your dad died. He's like, Soul Plane was worse.
1: Yeah, right.
2: He talks about when he meets other dads, he's like, I'm glad my dad is dead after meeting your dad. Like, what if that happened to me?
1: Goodness. is this dark? But look,
2: it's funny, but it's very dark, but that's how he's been fueled by 9/11 comedy.
1: That's right. People deal with it in a different way. We hope you've enjoyed the show today. We hope that, you reflect today, and we hope that you'll join us on Monday for, Lois and Bryce. I'm Tug. Y'all come back now. You hear?

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3: Out. My husband, Tom Strada, you are missed more with each year that passes. But how can it be 25 years and still we have no justice for the role that Saudi Arabia played in your murder?
4: All four living ex-presidents are at Ground Zero, New York. Bill Clinton, Barack Obama, Joe Biden, and George W. Bush, who was president that day in 2001. President Trump is at the Pentagon, where he will soon speak at a ceremony underway remembering when the third hijacked plane crashed.
5: Please join me in a moment of silence as we honor the fallen who at this hour, 25 years ago, lost their lives while serving their nation. We remember the fallen and pray for the families.
4: The fourth plane never made it to Washington like the hijackers planned. That is the sound air traffic control heard as the 40 passengers on United Flight 93 fought back against the terrorists. And at almost this exact time, 25 years ago, the plane crashed into a field in Shanksville, Pennsylvania. And as we look back 25 years, there is something new to honor even more victims of the terror attacks. There will be a ringing of the bell for the people who died later of 9/11 related illnesses. 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
4: On Wall Street, there is a rebound this morning after 3 big sell-offs dragged the Dow down well over 1,000 points. The Dow right now is up 580. The Nasdaq is gaining 306. The S&P 500 adding 79 points after an inflation report came out as expected, showing the consumer price index rose 0.4% last month. The annual rate of increase, 3.4%, was the same as July. Now, the price of oil is down more than 3%. WTI back at $98 a barrel after surging this week back over 100. Gas prices have also surged. Regular up 15 cents since last Friday. AAA's national average, $4.29 per gallon. Diesel's up 8 cents today to a new record high over $6 for the first time, $6.05.
10: Diesel fuel is used for freight and delivery trucks, so it's much more expensive to transport things. The Independent Grocers Alliance says fuel can account for up to 30% of the total cost of food. Scott Dane, executive director of the American Logging Council, tells Fox Business his industry is being crushed. They're reaching out to the administration for help.
11: There are some steps they can take. One of them is to eliminate or suspend the fuel tax.
10: Dane says it now costs more than $1,350 to fill up a diesel truck. Ginny Cosella, Fox News.
4: A week after the mistrial in Massachusetts and Lindsay Clancy's murder case and the killing of her kids, her lawyer is asking the judge to acquit her, find Clancy not guilty by reason of insanity.
8: 11 of 12 jurors were ready to clear the 36-year-old of criminal responsibility last Friday, but their deadlock forced a judge to declare a mistrial. Prosecutors who allege she acted intentionally when killing her three young children in 2023 have yet to say whether they'll retry her. Clancy admitted to strangling her kids, but pleaded not guilty with the defense, arguing she shouldn't be held criminally liable because she was suffering from postpartum psychosis.
4: That's Kristen Goodwin. I'm Dave Anthony. This is Fox News.

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1: Glenn Beck is on.
2: 25 years. 25 years today. America was under attack in the World Trade Center. And we say to each other, never forget, never forget. Never forget? How stupid is that? Never forget. How about do this? Because it's too late to never forget. How about this? Remember. Go and do research and search for the honest truth. And then when you find it, teach it. Because no one remembers it. Because we haven't taught it. Only those who lived through it know. And even some of them are now fuzzy on who the bad guys were. You know, they are starting to teach and have been teaching in some states. They're teaching that we don't really know who the bad guys were. What are you talking about? They were Muslim terrorists. And the UN says that 15% of all Muslims, 15%. So, am I condemning a whole religion? No, I'm saying 15%. Are extremists that are terrorists. They agree with these things. 15%. This is the United Nations saying that. That's 1.4 billion. It's 140 million out of the 1.4 billion. It's between 1.5 and 200 million people. That's an army gang. Strangely, look it up in the book of Revelation. That is quite an army. I think that number has actually been written down someplace. That's a very dangerous army. And honestly, if my faith, if 10 or 15% of my faith were saying, yeah, we got to kill everybody that's not our faith, would you have a problem with my faith? Because I would. I would be like, that's a dangerous religion. If they're not rooting that out, if they're not on the front lines saying, we have this 15% and they're coming into our churches, we don't want them, get out of our churches, you're not part of us, get away from us. If you weren't leading and assisting all of us, I would say there's a problem with the church. Now, that's politically incorrect. I can't say that to you about Islam. Oh, I just did. It's time to speak the truth. What has come to me in this 25-year anniversary, this is why it's so important, is anniversaries are just it's a signpost. It's a mile marker where you go, oh my gosh, I remember when I loved you and married you on the first day. Do I feel the same way? And if not, what am I going to do about it? What am I going to do about that? I should love you more today than the day I married you. We should have more information than we did on 9/11. I don't think we do. Our kids don't. Our kids don't know. Take this anniversary and dedicate yourself to the truth and finding the truth. And we begin there in 60 seconds. First, let me tell you about Friend Factor. You know, when you bring your dog into your family, you're making a commitment. You know something he doesn't, that this is going to be a great home, and it's going to be the home for the rest of his life, and you're going to feed him and protect him and take care of him when he's sick, and someday when he's old, he's going to need more from you than he did when he was young. As dogs get older, you want them to keep moving and stay active for at least as long as possible, and it's just heartbreaking when your dog hurts so much they can't walk up the stairs. It just hurts so much, and you want to give them the relief that you would like. You know? And that's why the makers of Relief Factor created Friend Factor. Friend Factor is a daily supplement that is specifically designed for dogs to support their healthy mobility, the healthy inflammation and inflammatory responses. Because the goal isn't to pretend your dog's never going to get old. He's going to. 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
1: captain. I would like to also remain senior. On the board, and I'm going to take the airport, and I will demand to remain quiet.
3: Say again. You got your 956, did you understand that transmission?
4: Yeah, that transmission, you said, was unreasonable. It sounded like someone said they have a bomb on board.
5: Sir, did you hear the transmission? Was the airplane that said he had a bomb on board?
3: Affirmative, he said there was a bomb on board. That's what we thought. We just, we didn't get it clear.
5: That aircraft, you can't get a hold of. Has he turned to the east now?
3: He's just turned to the east, also.
5: Okay, 956, we had a visual out of this standby.
3: Do you have a visual out of now?
5: We did, but we lost him in the turn.
3: If you can make a turn back to 220 heading, let me know if you can see him.
5: They were making a turn at
3: 956. Okay, American 10-6 and Executive 956, we just lost the target on that aircraft.
2: Man, Z100 852. Something weird is going on.
6: Yeah.
2: The World Trade Center is on fire.
6: Oh, my Seriously, goodness. The top of the building. We're trying to get information.
7: Top level of one of the...
8: ...news to unfold from New York City.
6: A plane crashed. Just...
9: My sister's in that building.
6: Okay.
9: And I hope she's okay, and I got to run to New York.
10: Oh, my gosh! Complete pandemonium!
11: First of all, calm down.
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13: Second plane has now flown in.
14: Wait, explosion at the Pentagon?
13: A third location is on fire and outside of Washington.
15: I don't have words to describe what I'm witnessing right now.
16: Effective immediately until further notice, flight operations in the National Airspace System by United States civil aircraft and foreign civil and military aircraft are prohibited.
17: Freedom itself was attacked this morning by a faceless coward. And freedom will be defended.
18: Oh my God!
19: We had one of the World Trade Towers has collapsed and fallen.
20: What's happening?
21: Oh my God, dude!
22: I've never seen anything like this.
23: I've got five patients. They need to...
24: We got an ambulance full of cops and pedestrians.
25: No, we just collapsed.
26: We just
25: collapsed.
26: We just collapsed. We just collapsed. We just collapsed.
27: We just collapsed. We just
28: collapsed. We just collapsed. We just collapsed.
29: We just collapsed.
30: We just
31: collapsed.
32: We just
33: collapsed.
34: We just collapsed.
35: We just collapsed. We just collapsed.
2: It is Tuesday, September 11th, 2001. This is Glenn Beck. Dateline, New York. In one of the most audacious attacks ever, terrorists hijacked two airliners, crashed them into the World Trade Center in a coordinated series of blows today that brought down the twin 110-story towers. Thousands may be dead. 58,000 people work at the World Trade Center.
36: John, it's me. I just wanted to let you know I love you. And I'm stuck in this building. I'm playing at the building for a moment. I don't know. But there's lots of smoke. And we just wanted you to know that I love you.
2: One plane? United Flight 93 crashed north of Somerset County Airport, a small airport 80 miles southeast of Pittsburgh. United said that flight, Boeing 757, left New York at 8:01, heading for San Francisco with 38
0: passengers.
1: It is as old as the scriptures.
3: We will not falter.
1: And it is clear.
3: And we will not fail.
1: The American Constitution.
2: That is the news of this day. September 11th, 2001.

0: I hear that. And I lived through it. Perhaps you did. And so you remember.
1: And it tears your heart out.

kids have never known. They were never innocent like we were then. We really didn't know who was attacking us. We didn't know why. Why would they do this to us? And we have searched for answers. And many of us have taken an honest inventory of ourselves and of our country and of our history. Is America a good place? Yeah, sometimes. Is America a bad place? Yeah, sometimes. Have we done bad things? Oh, we've done horrific things. Have we done good things? We've done... We've done glorious things. But it is up to us each and every day to choose what are we going to be. We had problems then. Corruption. Racism. All the things that man has fought with. Why did we have those problems? Because we're human. We're human. And we're on this journey together trying to be better every day. And sometimes it takes events like 9/11 to wake us up. Can we be better than we were yesterday? Yes, the answer is we must be better than we were. But we also must have forgiveness. You know, I used to weep. I mean, I haven't listened to that for a while. And when those voices were first played on my show, I wept for the loss of life. Today I find myself 25 years later weeping for the loss of innocence. We trusted each other. We disagreed on so much. And we duke it out. But we were all still Americans. It's the loss of innocence. It's the loss of belief in goodness. It's a loss that tomorrow will be better. It's the loss of America is a good place with problems and screwed up, but we're a family. And we'll figure it out. We have to remember all kinds of things. But even if we remember who our enemy is, who did this to us, what they're still doing, how we're lying to ourselves, how we're crippling our children with lies. None of that matters in the end. None of that will change anything. Unless we can change one thing. I beg you. Love. Love one another. We may not like each other. We may not agree with each other. But we must love one another. Because without that, it doesn't matter anyway.

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0: I got to give you some news today. I'm gonna come back to what happened in Utah last night, because what happened in Utah last night was an explosion of joy. It was really an amazing time. I urge you to go to glenbeck.com and watch my speech that I gave for TPUSA yesterday. And I prayed so hard on that to make sure that it had joy. And something remarkable happened, and you can find it at glenbeck.com. See the speech that I gave last night for TPUSA in honor of Charlie. And I'm going to talk to Charlie's pastor and good friend here in just a second about making sense out of today's world. But I also need to tell you that interest rates are probably going to come up, and gas prices are probably going to go up. The Houthis are taking another strait, and price of oil is it at 99 or 107, 104, something like that? It's over $100 today. It's gone up another $4 or $5 today. And I just need you to understand, you get to $130 a barrel and we could be headed for 2008. It's not good. I want you to be prepared. 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
0: We've traded our country. We have betrayed our country. We have betrayed our country. We have betrayed our values, our history, our principles, our grandparents, everything that anyone ever fought and died for in this country. They didn't fight and die for corruption in government or giant corporations. They all fought and died for an idea. An idea that was bigger and better than all of us, and honestly, the best idea ever to be uttered by a group of people putting together a country. We hold these truths to be self-evident, that all men are created equal. No one else has a better system that is striving for a better idea than that. And if you can show me one, I will renounce my citizenship and join the next one. I cannot think of a higher ideal than what we are supposed to be striving for, but we've sold out. We've let our education. We can't tell you who even flew. Do you know why Iran is so important? Yeah, because they're going to have a nuke. Okay, all right. Well, we can argue about the nukes. They may not have a nuke. Did they even have a nuke? All of that crap that we've been hearing forever. Okay. I'm not going to give you that argument. Well, it's the oil. We need to have the oil. What a ridiculous. We're going to die? We're going to die for oil when we have this much oil? What a ridiculous. If that's true, we got bigger problems. That's not why we're doing it. You know why we're doing it? Because there's some human beings that are still awake enough to realize that it's the same damn crazy ideology. It's the same crazy theology in Iran that flew those planes into the buildings. It's the same evil. Now, are we going to man up and say, enough? Look at what's happening to Europe. Look what's happening here in the country. I want to introduce you to Danny Bermawi. He's at Ground Zero right now. I read a story about his organization that PR Wire would not release a... All PR Wire is they just do press releases. That's what they do. You have a company, you want to release something. They wouldn't release this because it's insensitive. He is the founder and CEO of the Ideological Defense Institute. All he's doing is saying, hey, maybe we should defend our Judeo-Christian principles in this country. Now, the reason why I wanted him on today, the story broke just a few minutes ago or a few hours ago. But more importantly, he's a former Muslim who, when 9/11 happened, cheered as those towers came down, called American infidels. He is the guy now leading this organization saying, wake up, America. Because he woke up. Danny, you're a brave man. Welcome to the program.
14: Glenn, it's an honor to be with you. Thank you so much. And thank you for what you just said. Yes, it is the same theology that is still alive today, and not only in Iran, but actually infiltrating the United States of America, gaining power positions. It is the same ideology that hit New York on 9/11. It is the same ideology that attacked on October 7. It is the same ideology that erased civilizations, that civilization of my ancestors for 14th century. It is the same ideology. And today, a Muslim mayor in New York City is going to try to make Americans remember something else, not the ideology that was behind 9/11. So thank you so much.
15: Tell me, first of all, when 9/11 happened, you cheered?
14: Oh, yeah. Yeah, I was 13 years old at the time. But I mean, it doesn't matter if you're 6 or 60. When you learn, when you grow up inside an environment that teaches you that the other is infidel, and infidel is a word that was used for 14th century since the inception of Islam to describe everyone, every single person who doesn't belong to this ideology that is falsely called religion. And infidels were being struck on 9/11. So we cheered, we said Allahu Akbar, and I looked at the men next to me. Everyone was happy. They were saying, God is punishing America. So that happened to me 25 years ago, just like today.
15: And what made you change? What made you change so hard that you're now warning America? And honestly, you are a very brave man. You know how this could end for you easily.
14: Absolutely.
15: What made you change?
14: Well, basically, I converted to Christianity, so I met Christ. I came to know Christ, and I realized that I was living inside a bubble that shaped my worldview, and that worldview was distorted. And when I converted to Christianity, it was inevitable that I changed how I saw the West, how I saw Israel. But let me tell you this. The Western civilization, which was the biblical foundations that were secularized and globalized, is what gave the world today everything good in it. Even the Islamic countries that, for example, signed the Human Rights Declaration. Human Rights Declaration is against Islam, as Islam is against the Human Rights Declaration, because in Islam, you don't have an intrinsic value. Your value is determined by your religious affiliation. So instead of thanking the Western civilization, the Judeo-Christian civilization, they're trying to replace it. Replace it with what? This is what Abdul Sayyid, he said that, you know, Sharia is like that canonical canon law in Christianity. That is not true. Sharia is a political system. It governs everything, how you live as a citizen and how you fast and how you pray. So anyway, I converted to Christianity. My worldview changed, and then I came to America after being a missionary in the Middle East for 15 years, and October 7 happened a couple months later, and oh my goodness, what I witnessed on the streets of the West, the rebranding of Islamic Jihad, trying to paint it as liberation movements, resistance to occupation, response to imperialism, like Mamdani's own father said in his book. What? No, this is not a response to imperialism. 9/11 was not a response to American oppression. It was jihad against the West. And I'm sorry, Glenn, I cannot stand the useful idiots, many people who still believe that 9/11 was a false flag operation. It was inside job. Are you kidding me? Just watch the interviews that Yusri Fouda, for example, an Egyptian journalist with Al Jazeera, conducted in Afghanistan with Al-Qaeda member who talked in details about how they planned it. Are you kidding me? You're saying Israel or America did that? No, it was Islamic Jihad.
15: So what's your organization doing now that PR Wire found so outrageous that they just, oh my gosh, we are so high and mighty, we just can't promote your company. What are you trying to do?
14: So verbatim, they said words like infidels and jihad are discriminatory toward Islam. Do you know where we got the word jihad and the word infidel from? From the Quran. It's mentioned in the Quran 200 times, the word infidel, the word jihad. Are they kidding me? What is inflammatory about infidel and jihad from our perspective as non-Muslims? We should be offended. They're afraid that the words are going to offend Muslims. No, so what we are trying to do, as you mentioned, I'm the founder of the Ideological Defense Institute. I created this organization to fill a vacuum in D.C., to fill a gap. After everybody went politically correct, no one wants to talk about the truth. Everybody is trying, they're jeopardizing the safety, the future of Western civilization. So I brought together a group of infidels. All of us are former Muslims or Arabic Christians trying to educate policymakers, the church, and the public about the ideological threats facing the West. But this month, between 9/11 and October 7, we are launching the Infidel Awareness Month in partnership with a coalition of infidels. And we were actually, the language was very soft. We say this has nothing to do with Muslims. We need to differentiate, to distinguish between Muslims and Islam. Because do you know who benefits from conflating Islam and Muslims? Islam itself. Because as long as you are attaching Muslims and Islam together, the moment you criticize Islam, Muslims call you Islamophobe. Not only Muslims, they're useful idiots too. And we end up with Islam being protected, shielded from scrutiny. So we need to separate both of them. We are talking about an ideology. Muslims who don't, who claim that they don't believe in this ideology that we are addressing, they shouldn't be offended. Okay, we are attacking the ideology of fighting the infidels until they are subjugated. If you're a Muslim and you're offended, then probably you should be offended because I don't care. But if you say, no, this is not Islam, I don't care. I don't care what you think Islam is. I know what Islam is from the Quran, from the text. This is not a fringe interpretation. This is the mainstream Islam. So basically, we are trying to help Americans remember. We want to honor the victims of jihad, not only on October, on 9/11 or October 7th, not only 60,000 attacks, Islamic terrorist attacks in the past few decades, but all throughout the 14th century of Islamic history. 80 million were murdered in India alone because of Islamic conquest. We're talking about tens and tens of millions of people who were massacred all throughout civilizations and geography because of this ideology, and they want to silence us. I'm a former Muslim. I'm not going to be silenced.
15: Danny, I believe that my whole life has been leading to two things. That my whole life, that I was, this came to me in prayer about 8 months ago or so, maybe a year. And I realized, in prayer I heard it, this is why you were born. And it's to stand against anti-Semitism. And more importantly, stand for the Jewish people. Never again are we going to chase a group of people and make them hide in people's houses because other crazies want to exterminate them because they believe in the God of Abraham, Isaac, and Jacob. No. The other is to stand against Sharia law. Anyone who is trying to pull the wool over people's eyes to say, you know what, this isn't really that bad. Yes, it is. This is an invasion. They have already taken some of our biggest and greatest cities. What is happening in New York is an abomination, especially today on the anniversary. If I would have said, 25 years ago, hey, don't worry, you're going to have a Muslim mayor that has actually sided with the terrorists, I would have been called a madman. Gang, it's here. It's happening. So, Danny, I'm going to have somebody on my staff reach out to you, and I want to hear about these speakers because I just heard about you today, so I want to check everything out.
14: I was trying to get in touch with you because, Glenn, you're one of the heroes the few heroes who are fighting against this. And please let me take a deep breath here and speak calmly, because I know that many people who hear us today, they would say, oh, this is like they're Zionists, they are defending Israel, this and that. Let me tell you this. I grew up hating Israel, hating Jews. What happened? What changed me? Is it money? Now, you just say that it's not safe for me to walk the streets of New York, because if somebody recognizes me, maybe I will be jumped, maybe I'll be killed. So money is not worth it. So why I am doing this? Because anti-Semitism today is not only anti-Semitism. It is anti-Semitism and anti-Westernism. It's against the greatest civilization in human history. And when they say Sharia is not dangerous, Congresswoman Japalaya or Jalayapa, I don't know what her name is, she invited a white liberal woman to the congressional hearing a few months ago and asked her if Sharia is dangerous. A white liberal woman who has no idea what Sharia is, who could probably be enslaved as a sex slave under Sharia, she said, no, it's just like Christian teachings. Danny, that is false.
15: Danny, I'm sorry, I'm up against a network break. I want to have you on again. 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
12: Well, on this day, 9/11, it's almost obligatory to look back 25 years to what you were doing on that day. I was on the air, of course. As we went into the 8:45 break in the morning, Belinda rushes into the studio to tell me that a small plane has flown into the World Trade Center. I look up at the TV. I see the picture. I tell her that wasn't a small plane. It was a very large plane, and we're under attack. We were not on the air for the rest of the day until that evening when we started taking phone calls. I didn't know it at the time, because we were so busy talking about it on the air, that the real impact of 9/11 would hit me over 3 years later in 2004. The Republican National Convention took place that year at Madison Square Garden, New York City. And we were there to do the radio show from that convention site. Belinda, Royal, and I stayed there the entire convention to bring that message home to the listeners. But my wife, Donna, who came up there to stay with us, had to leave and go back to Atlanta early. As it turns out, we were staying in a newly reopened hotel that towered over the Ground Zero site. We could look out the window and into the scar left by the terrorists. As Donna grabbed her bags and headed out the door to the airport, I just felt an overwhelming sense of, I don't know, was it fear? No, but very, very anxious. I looked at Donna as she held the door open. I said, Donna, I'm afraid. She said, why? I said, there are ghosts out there. She turned around, looked at me, and she said, you're right. There are. But they're not here to hurt you. They are here to remind you. She gave me a little kiss and walked out. I'll never forget that moment. and what a wonderful lady I had married. That's my 9/11 story. Neil Bortz, Extra 106.3.
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15: Facing Islamophobia. Islamophobia. Do not allow anybody to call you Islamophobic. Phobia means you have an irrational fear of something. It is not irrational to fear Sharia law. It is not. It is perfectly logical. Look at Lebanon. Look at Iran. Look at any country where Sharia law has crept in. No, it's not irrational. He's not facing Islamophobia. The New York Times and everybody else are running front organizations. They are enemies of freedom at this point.
24: Glenn Beck is on.
15: Hi, it's Glenn Beck, and I'm on now. And the Kimmer is already warming up to start at 3. Stick around all afternoon. It's Extra 106.3. 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Oh, that's the last on my to-do list. 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
3: It's been 25 years since America was attacked on 9/11. I'm Dave Anthony, Fox News.
4: For anyone who lived it, no words could do justice to the anguish of that day.
3: President Trump at the Pentagon, where one of the hijacked planes crashed on September 11th, 2001.
4: Bent on the destruction of all that is good. But this morning, we also remember how America responded to that wickedness.
3: And the president honored the first Americans to fight back.
4: For the countless lives saved by the immortal heroes of flight 93.
3: It slammed into the ground in Shanksville, Pennsylvania, where Fox's Alexis McAdams reports.
22: Those passengers and crew fought those terrorists. It had left New Jersey heading to California before it crashed that morning. It never reached its intended target in Washington, and that's because of the courageous people on board.
3: And at Ground Zero in New York City, where Vice President Vance is and all four ex-presidents, Bill Clinton, Barack Obama, Joe Biden, and George W. Bush, who was president that day, are... They have rung that bell six times, marking those plane crashes at the Pentagon in Shanksville. And for the first two planes that crashed into the Twin Towers, and for the moments each of those towers collapsed. And they keep reading all the names of all the people killed on 9/11, nearly 3,000.
25: My aunt, Maria Teresa Concepcion Santillan, Tita Meritas. Even though I never met you, I'm honored to be named after you. I hope I'm making you proud, knowing you were a great daughter, sister, friend, and much more. I wish you could celebrate my birthday with me tomorrow.
3: And when they read the last name next hour, Fox's Tanya J. Powers reports there'll be something new to honor even more victims of the attacks.
26: This year, there's an additional moment of silence at the 9/11 observance ceremony in New York City to honor the thousands of people who've been lost since the attacks due to 9/11 related illnesses.
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3: The Trump and Vance appearances at the ceremonies marking 9/11 25 years later come the morning after the president and vice president closed out the first ever Republican midterm convention in Dallas.
4: You've got to pretend I'm on the ticket. I'm on the ticket. I'm on the ticket. He's on the ticket.
3: The president again pledged if the GOP keeps control of Congress in November, he'll give us a Trump dividend, $5,000 for each adult American citizen.
31: Republicans admit they're concerned about voter turnout during midterms, and that's why they held their first midterm convention.
0: They address the sentiment of many that President Trump may not have kept his word about foreign wars.
5: Don't give the country over to a bunch of crazy people because you happen to disagree with us on a policy issue here and there.
0: Vice President J.D. Vance during Thursday's keynote said the administration should be graded as a whole.
5: Recognize the contrast with the radicals and recognize the achievements of the last 18 months. We have done a lot, my friends, and we can do a lot more if we fight together.
0: In Dallas, Evan Brown, Fox News.
3: Democrats have been running on an affordability issue, blaming President Trump for rising prices. Gas is up 15 cents this week. Diesel at a record high this morning because of the Iran conflict. And we got an inflation update.
6: Inflation rose largely as expected in August. The consumer price index rose 0.4%, up 3.4% for the year, holding steady from July. Core CPI, excluding food and energy, rose 0.3%, slightly higher than forecast. However, core CPI for the year rose 2.4%, the slowest pace since March of 2021. The month included a rebound in oil and gas prices as the Iran conflict continued. This is the last major economic report before next week's Federal Reserve meeting wraps up, September 16th. Janico Solda, Fox News.
3: On Wall Street, a rebound from three straight sell-offs. The Dow's gaining back 448 points. The Nasdaq's up 266. I'm Dave Anthony, and this is Fox News.
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1: Glenn Beck is on.
2: Hello, America. I want to get right to things today. I've got, you know, an hour left. I've got to tell you what's going on with the Houthis tonight. I can't believe I'm saying this. But we got to get to the Houthis. Why can we not wipe the Houthis off the face of the earth? I mean, honestly, they are now, they have taken over another strait. Oil is up today. We're as high as $107 per barrel. If you get into 120 to 130, a sustained 130, and I mean sustained for a couple of weeks, you could see global collapse and depression. We are entering a very, very dangerous stage, and we got to talk about that before we leave today. Also, the inflation numbers are out. It's not good. I would guess that the Fed is going to raise the interest rate. And I haven't had a chance to even mention the Charlie Kirk thing that I was in last night, and I have Frank Turek with me. He was with me at Charlie Kirk's. This is Charlie's pastor and good, dear friend. He was with him, you know, as they took him out. But I don't want to spend time talking about that. He's got a book called The War on Reality. And that is what we're dealing with. With 9/11, what is this about? It's a war on reality. Here's the reality. These guys are trying to kill us. And they come from one faith. And that doesn't mean everybody in that faith. But it means there's a good portion of that faith, even if it's 10%. UN says it's 15%. That's over 100 million people that, because you're an infidel, want to kill you. What is the war on reality and how do we fight that? Frank joins me in 60 seconds. First, let me tell you about Chapter. You know, sometimes more choices aren't always helpful. Have you ever been to Cheesecake Factory? I mean, I can't decide because everything is there. It's good and it's like I'm reading Les Miserables when they give you the menu. It's like, okay, can it be less than 1,000 pages? So sometimes, you know, you need less information. Well, with Medicare, that's a perfect example. You have plan after plan after plan. Each have different premiums, benefit, doctors, networks, prescription coverage. You still have no idea which one makes sense for you. And then there's the people that are going to help you. You know, it's like the waitress comes to the table and you're like, which do you recommend? Well, if she's being paid to say, oh, it's the pea cheesecake, which sounds horrible, but she's like, oh, it is the best thing ever. And you don't know she's being paid for it. Don't take her advice. And that's what happens when somebody is advising you on Medicare. Chapter doesn't do that. And they're the only ones that can look at everything and then make it all make sense to you after they found out who you are, what your conditions are, your prescriptions, your doctors, and everything else. So just go to Chapter. I want you to go to Chapter right now. All you have to do is hit #250, say the keyword Chapter. #250, keyword Chapter. Let them help you. Frank, it was so good to see you last night. How are you, my friend?
3: It was great seeing you, Glenn, and you nailed it last night in your speech when you were talking about the collective,
2: yeah.
3: How Marxism is all about the group, whereas Christianity is all about the individual. That's where the war on reality, that's the focus of the war on reality right now, in my view, is that they want people to identify everybody by an identity group. What Yes. identity group are you in? And if you're part of that collective, you're oppressed. And if you're not, you're automatically an oppressor. So when you mentioned that last night, I said, Glenn already knows what we're talking about in the war on reality. That's exactly what's going on. We're not judging people individually anymore.
2: Yes.
3: We're judging people by what, even non-behavioral identity groups that they're in. Oh, you're white, Glenn, you're a bad guy. Oh, you're a man, you're a heterosexual. You're a citizen of the U.S. You're a Christian, Glenn. You're an oppressor. But if you have the opposite qualities, you're automatically oppressed.
2: Frank, that's why I truly believe, I said this last night, it's the God of Abraham, Isaac, and Jacob. Mm-hmm. You must destroy that God because that's the personal God.
3: Yes.
2: That's the first personal and the only personal God, the one true God. And so all of this is why people hate Jews and why they're trying to get Christians to say, I don't know. We don't need to remember mm-hmm. that Jesus was a Jew. Because if you can get yourself away from the Old Testament, now you don't have the God of Abraham, Isaac, and Jacob anymore. And all that falls apart. You must have that. That's why there's this war. Everything boils down to that. The God yes. of the individual.
3: Yes. And it's also why Marxism dispenses with the individual because they think the state is eternal.
2: Correct.
3: Whereas we as Christians know the state isn't eternal. It's individuals that are eternal, and they're going to be judged individually, as you mentioned last night. And friends, you got to go see what Glenn, a bunch of us spoke last night at the Charlie Kirk Memorial. It's at the TPUSA YouTube channel.
2: So where do you want to start on this? Frank, I'd love to have you back because I'm so rushed today. I want to have you back so we can go deeper into this. But what do you think of those is the most important message on 9/11 and, you know, the day after we remember Charlie Kirk, being assassinated? What's the most important thing you can pull from the book?
3: Well, why don't we just start with Charlie? Jesus said that Satan is a murderer who is a liar, accuser, and a slanderer who seeks to steal, kill, and destroy. Now, Glenn, last year we had a murder. What have we had since then? Lies, accusations, and slander seeking to steal, kill, and destroy. And people don't believe in the demonic. I don't know how it can be more obvious, Glenn.
2: I know.
3: You know, I mean, and why the Jews? I mean, you brought this up last night. You kind of brought it up in a funny way when you were saying, you're talking about 9/11, you're talking about Charlie, and then suddenly you said, and somehow, this all is the fault of the Jews.
2: Everybody it's went, nuts.
3: How can that be? Right. Because these are the people through whom God used to bring salvation. That's why, because they were chosen to bring salvation to the world. As Jesus said, salvation comes from the Jews. Glenn, there are only 15.5 million Jews in the entire world. On one hand, the people going after them say they're ruling the world. They're ruling the world. Then why are they the most persecuted minority out there?
2: It's just,
3: it makes absolutely no sense.
2: And I love the people who say Christians are now saying, you know, why are we saying they're the chosen people? Like they're better than us. Do you want to be one of God's chosen people? Do you see what's happening over and over again to the Jews are like, can you stop choosing us? Can you choose somebody else occasionally? It's not it's an honor. It's not like, dig us, we're the chosen people. They don't want it. They don't want it. They do it because it is who they are because mm-hmm. God said that's who they are. And the only thing that means is you're the ones to make sure the people understand the God of Abraham, Isaac, and Jacob, the God of the individual.
3: Yes. And I don't know if you saw this morning, but there is a story out there that there's a school district in Virginia that wants to erase any connection to Islam with the 9/11 attacks. This is a war on reality, Glenn. This is a war on history. In fact, there was an old saying in the Soviet Union, we have it in the book, that says, the future is known, the past is always changing.
2: Yeah.
3: Why? Because if you can get people to believe false things about history, you can control what they're going to believe and do in the future. If we're going to try and get people to say that Islam had nothing to do with 9/11, it's a religion of peace, then we can just open up our borders and say there's no problem here. But obviously there is. There's only 1,400 years of history on this, Glenn. You know, 50 plus Muslim countries don't have the freedoms we have in America, but somehow we're called Islamophobic, which is a bogus term because Islam is not a race. It's an ideology. And you ought to be concerned about an ideology that wants to take away your freedoms and has done so in every government for 1400 years in which they became a majority.
2: So, you know, I got to tell you, because your book is titled perfectly, The War on Reality, because it is a war on reality. The reality is these are the guys that took down the World Trade Center. These are the same people that are sending all young 20-something men into countries. I didn't notice all the families that are crapping on the beaches in Spain. I don't see all of the wonderful families that are coming into all of these countries. And honestly, it's only a matter of time before they take over. And nobody seems, it's a complete detachment from reality. How do we get back?
3: Well, I was just in the UK just a month ago, and it's the nicest Muslim country I've been to. I mean, just about one of every four people I saw on the street in London was a Muslim. The way we get back is we get back to saying that we're more concerned about our kids and grandkids' future than we are about being called a bad name. Okay? So if you want to smear us as Islamophobic, which is, again, a bogus term, fine, go ahead. I'm going to do what's right under God, and I'm going to do what's right for my kids and grandkids, because we only have 1,400 years of history that shows us that whenever Islam takes over, all the freedoms we enjoy essentially go away. You don't even have the freedom to preach and live the gospel. You can't have the Glenn Beck show in Iran. You can't have it in Saudi Arabia. You know, I mean,
2: yeah, I know.
3: Come on, people, wake up.
2: So let me ask you. How can you, I'm sure you do, in the book, tell me about the tools that you can equip people with so they can detect, oh, part of the war in reality.
3: Okay, one tool is the law of non-contradiction. We don't teach kids logic anymore. Yeah. Instead of teaching kids how to think, we're teaching them what to feel. Now, that can be very dangerous, because if you follow your feelings without reason or moral restraint, you're going to wind up in a very dark place. So here is one tactic we have. When people say things like, I mean, the whole war on reality is built on postmodernism, the idea that there is no truth. So when someone says there is no truth, we simply ask them, is that true? Is it true that there is no truth? Because the claim there is no truth claims to be true at the same time it claims there is no truth. It's like saying I can't speak a word in English, Glenn. It's gobbledygook. So we're teaching people logic in this book.
2: Frank, was that the first time you were back at UVU?
3: No, I came back in March to speak to the students. What was that, 6 months after Charlie was murdered? Because we felt like we wanted to reclaim that campus. We wouldn't let a gunshot be the last word, as Andrew Seifer said last night. So we went back. And I know your son goes there, doesn't he?
2: Yeah. And, you know, it's an interesting place. They have a new president of the university. I met him and his family last night, and
3: I did too. Yeah.
2: I thought he was a wonderful guy. You know, I don't know that he agrees with everything that everybody says, but you know, he was the guy who you know, got that thing rolling, because at first they weren't going to do anything. Mm-hmm. And he was in an absolute lose-lose situation, but I thought he was a university president that seem to not have a war on

0: if this is happening to everybody, no matter what age, because we're living in such a different time. So much is being consumed every day. It seems like it was just yesterday, and yet it seems like I've lived five lifetimes since then. It's bizarre. It's bizarre.
1: It is. And the only saving grace to any of this, Glenn, is that there is an eternity. And of course, if there isn't, if there's no God and no afterlife, nothing ultimately matters. It doesn't matter if you live as a missionary or a murderer, if there's no God, because ultimately we're all going to wind up in the same place, nowhere. But there's evidence, as I spoke about, as you spoke about last night, that the resurrection is true, that Jesus really did come to save us. And by trusting in him, we're forgiven and given his righteousness. And Charlie right now is with the Lord. The killer did not end Charlie. All the killer did was change his address.
0: Frank, we'll have you on again. Thank you so much. God bless you.
1: Thank you.
0: I need you to listen to Frank. You know, Frank really was instrumental with Charlie in teaching. A very, very wise man and a great teacher. And his book is The War on Reality. Pick it up. Because we have a problem. We have to be able to explain these things to our kids and our grandkids. We have to be able to understand it ourselves, and anybody that can help you understand how to explain what's happening, listen to them. And Frank is one of those guys. The War on Reality. You can get it wherever you get your books or online right now. Back in a minute. You know, when you look at an ultrasound, you're looking at something that is happening right now. A heart that is beating. A child growing. But you're also looking at everything that hasn't happened yet. The first steps, the first day of school, birthdays, Christmas mornings, friendships. Try to skip over the adolescent years. Then marriage and children of their own someday. The entire human life is right there in that heartbeat. Preborn supports pregnancy centers that provide free ultrasounds that, you know, for women who are facing unplanned pregnancies. They give a mother the opportunity to see her child and hear the heartbeat for herself. And their work doesn't end with an ultrasound. These centers also provide compassionate counseling, practical support, and help women choose life and show them that, yeah, this is a great road right ahead of you, and you're not alone. 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
0: Let me go to Ken, one of our insiders, been holding for a couple of hours. Ken, thank you very much.
3: Glenn, greeting from the west coast of the east coast of North America. How are you?
0: Are you in Tampa?
3: Actually, I'm Bradenton. I make the top 10 oranges you enjoy so much.
0: Yeah, that's great. That's great.
3: We were there together, you in the afternoon drive and me in my car. And I got to tell you, you were the steady hand that afternoon. But more to the point, Glenn, you talked about love earlier today. And 9/12 is what changed. Red, black, yellow. Didn't matter. We all stood together. And that's why love is important, because we were all Americans. The vengeance came later, but we were together. And we can't let that go. We can't. And you're part of that. So thank you.
0: God bless you, Ken. Thank you. Thanks for being with me all these years. God bless you. David in Georgia. Hello, David.
4: Hey, Glenn. How are you?
0: I'm good.
4: First of all, I just want to let you know, man, I'm 39 years old, and I've been following you since I was 17, since the Fox News days. It's had a huge impact.

0: impact on me.
1: I hope thank you.
0: But my main point is, I don't know about you, but at least where I am, it says there's nothing ever happened. Like, I might have half a dozen people in my circle that even realized it was 9/11 today. And it's just, I'm afraid that too many people have forgotten and something bad could happen, I think, before the end of the decade.
1: Oh, well, that's a good... I hate to be the bearer of all of the black pills in the bottle, but oh, that's a guarantee. If we don't wake up, and even if we do, we have a lot, we've sown so many bad seeds right now, and they're going to come to harvest, and we will be reaping what we sowed. But don't concentrate on that. Just concentrate on this. It is our job to save the Republic and to save man's soul. And we are, as I said, with Charlie's funeral, or I mean, sorry, his memorial yesterday, the 1 year memorial. There's a lot of joy, and God is asking us to be a part of this. He doesn't need us. He's asking us. He's on the field and the game is going on, and he's looking at the field and he's looking at you sitting on the bench, and he's like, come on, are you going to come? Come on. This is going to be great. This is going to be fun. Let's go. The game is already won, gang. Just come on, get out on the field. That's what God is saying to us. And if we can understand that, we have great joy. If we forget that the game is already won, if we lose faith in a God that knows and is not going to abandon, if we lose faith in that, that is why evil needs you to not believe in God. This is why the left always destroys the churches and faith, and they kill people of faith, because you have something that others don't have, and that is intrinsic hope, because your hope doesn't come from man, it comes from him. And one way or another, knowing it's all going to work out. So yeah, there's a big, huge bottle of black pills, but I ain't going to take them. I know what's coming, but it's going to be okay. We're going to be okay. I just want to be standing on the right side of the fence. One of the lessons September 11th, that we should get is that, the entire world can change between breakfast and lunch. You can wake up one ordinary morning with a completely ordinary, boring plan for the day. And within a couple of hours, everything you thought you knew about that day, everything you thought you knew about the world, can be completely different. This is why I believe in preparedness, and it's why I have an emergency food kit from my Patriot Supply in my house. 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
1: We haven't had a chance to talk about so much today. There's so much news going on. Last night at the convention, it was really good. Really, really good. Good night for the Republicans. Good messages coming out. Good night for J.D. Vance. I haven't had a chance to then talk to you about the interest rate I think is going to be raised. Maybe not before the election, but soon thereafter, if not in September. I haven't had a chance to tell you about the Houthis, what's going on there. They have taken control of another strait. That's why oil is up again. And it is all a delicate balance on how to fight this. But I want to warn you that you should be mentally preparing for a time when our lives change dramatically, like 2008 or worse. This time, if we hit $130 a barrel and we're at 107. We hit $130 a barrel and we hold that price for a few weeks, the world collapses. The entire system collapses and you have a great reset. And may God help us all. But you should be mentally preparing and just keeping this on your radar that this is a real possibility. And pray like you've never prayed before that it does not happen, but the Lord's will be done. And we just accept it and go, okay, it's going to be for our good one way or another. We're going to get something good out of all of this. I tried to express this last night, you know, at Charlie Kirk's, 1 year, memorial, because it was really sad because there was a lot of people that worked for Charlie that went there and it was the first time they had been back on the campus since he was shot. And it was traumatizing to so many people backstage. And so there was still a lot of tears and everything else. And it was absolutely wholly appropriate, but I had prayed all day, please Lord, joy, joy, joy, joy, joy. The Lord answered my prayer and, it was really, it ended in a really joyous way. At least I hope. Let me give you a cut. Cut three. So much joy in living the truth. Listen to this.
28: But let me speak about universities in general.
1: Sorry.
28: You come to these places and you are told that you can sign for $120,000 at 18. An amount of money no bank is going to give you for a car or for a house or the greatest business idea. They're not going to do it. But you can loan it. To what? Do gender studies? Okay. Let's just do the arithmetic on this one, because nobody in this building will do the arithmetic with you. How much does that pay? Just show me the starting salary. Show me the interest in 20 years. You're not buying a degree. That's a mortgage on a house that you haven't seen and will never ever live in, and one that you may not have needed in the first place. Do the math. Force them. Don't take the money because you can get it. Man, you want to go find yourself? Go find yourself at a Taco Bell. Do that for $35. Don't spend $120,000 to find yourself here. Because I got news for you. I went to Yale and I took Christology. You want to find God? You're not going to find him in Yale. You want to find yourself? You're not going to find him here.
1: It's not the cut that I was looking for, but I tried to give the advice that I think they need to hear and tried to call people on the carpet as much as I could, yet still being friendly, you know? Don't want to spread darkness. Joy. Spread joy. I talked to the students about, especially the male and females. I started singling out the females and saying, here's the lies you're being taught and here's the truth about who you are. And the same with the males. And I was shocked at the reception this had. Cut 12, please.
28: Let me flip the table on you, brothers. Look what our society has done to our men. We have young men that cannot launch, 26 years old, in the basement, 300 hours into a game, terrified of a job interview, but more terrified of asking a girl out for a date.
1: So telling.
28: That's not right. We need children. Get together. Get married. Have sex. Have lots of it. I mean, really, guys, it's not this hard.
0: Wow.
1: It was an amazing, I mean, obviously that was ad-libbed. I wouldn't have written that down. Didn't plan on that coming out. But it was amazing when I heard them react to, you know, they're more afraid to ask a woman. And I got that from my son because he's like, Dad, you don't know what it's like. I'm going to be the creepy guy on their feed because I came up to them and said, hi, I'm Rafe. What's your name? Cause it doesn't work that way anymore. He's like, everybody has a feed. And there are some women, if you talk to the wrong woman, she wants the hit. She wants the follower. She wants to be viral. And so she'll tape you if you're talking to her and she'll tape you. And then she relentlessly mocks you. He's like, I have a hard time talking to women.
0: Yeah, but if you listen to the cheers, I can tell that you emboldened the young men to ask girls out. In fact, I heard a story last night where there was a single guy and a single girl who came separately, and I think they were sitting next to each other, and the guy asked the girl out. So.
1: Really?
0: Yes. So I was telling the insiders earlier in the show today, definitely Glenn sneaked in that line about having lots of sex and grossed his staff and his kids out, but.
1: Oh, the kids were like dry heaving.
0: Oh,
1: like,
0: yeah.
1: Two children were in the audience and they're like, oh. They came back and they're like, Dad, please don't ever talk about sex again.
0: Yes, but we might have a baby boom in about 9 months. if they, you know, they heard sex and I hope they heard the get married part first. But that was the message they needed to hear, and that is the message that Charlie was giving them.
1: Yeah, and they want it. They mm-hmm. do want that crowd. They want, and I don't mean get together like have sex. They want to live a more reasonable, rational, normal, what we would have called normal lifetime. They've never had that kind of relationship. They don't, you know, when I said to the women, I said, have more respect for yourself because you deserve more. When a guy comes and asks you out, first of all, guys, ask her to her face, not by a post. Ask her in person. The women went nuts. And I said, now, if you ask a woman and you're going to take her out, and you show up, ladies, if he shows up at your door and he's wearing cargo shorts, here's what I want you to say. You're all dressed up. You're ready to go for a date. He shows up in cargo shorts. You look at him and go, oh, is that the t-shirt you were wearing while you were in your basement gaming all afternoon? And close the door. I said, because I guarantee you he will come back next time in pants and a shirt. There's no reason you dress up for him and he doesn't even shave or put on a pair of pants for you. No, you're worth more than that. And guys, you are too. And tried to show last night, and I think it strangely connected. They're so hungry for this. They're so hungry for this. That the guys want more and they want higher standards. They do. They want a woman to hold them to higher standards. And it's why this Clancy case has bothered me so much. We have lowered the standards. Women just are falling off a cliff. I told a story of a woman who, or girl, 19-year-old girl that came by the TPUSA table at the university, last week. My son, I said, son, what's happening on the campus with this? And he said, Dad, this 19-year-old girl, and he said she was really pretty and she comes by the table and she looks at us and sees that we're with TPUSA and she says, oh, my throat hurts. And he said, we were just standing there and didn't even know what to say. I'm glad you didn't say anything, son. I'm glad you didn't say anything. But when I told that story, because when a society loses the girls, that girl is not a monster. That girl is a casualty of this society. She's been taught all these lies that the more cruel you can be to the right person, the better you are. The more more friends you'll have. The higher in the rank and the status of the collective you'll get. She's got more misery coming towards her than you will ever be able to dish out. Pray for that girl. Pray for that girl. But warning to society, guys need high standards. We need them. Guys will just go, generally speaking, not every guy, but generally speaking, we'll just go to the lowest standard available. If you'll do that, if you'll put up, I see these girls who are all dressed up and they're going out, all these girls, you'll be a pack of girls and they're all dressed up and all of the guys are wearing, you know, sweats, cargo pants and t-shirts and they're out and the girls are just tagging along. I'm like, why did you get all dressed up? Why? Why don't you have enough self-respect to say, dude, you know, have a little pride. Have a little respect for me. Guys want a higher standard. My wife, let's say it this way. If it wasn't for my wife, I would have fallen off the wagon. I wouldn't have stayed with God the whole time because I'm weak and pathetic. And I don't like going to church. And my wife is like, yeah, it's Sunday. Get up out of bed. We're going to church. Yeah, okay, honey. She holds me, and not by nagging, just by having a higher standard. And she sees... She sees the man I could be before I ever was. She believed in me before I believed in me. And that's so important. And guys, if you treat a woman, you find a woman that has standards and you treat her or you bring her woe unto you. You have no idea what you've done. You have no idea. And women, same. You find a guy with higher standards, but I don't like going to church. I don't like doing that. Woe unto you. You're missing such incredible joy incredible joy when you team up together and you hold standards up. Don't let society tear you down. Don't do it. Look at the misery. Look at the number of people that are killing themselves. Look at the number of people that have no friends whatsoever because all their friends are fake friends online. Look at the people who can't tell the difference between reality, reality and online virtual AI crap. You're better than this. You're better than this. And it is so warm on the other side. It is so good in reality. More in a minute. You know, Mercury One is celebrating their 15th anniversary. 25 years ago, we saw the worst of what human beings are capable of. But we also saw something else. We saw the firefighters running up the stairs while everybody else was running down. We saw police officers and paramedics and ordinary people who put themselves in danger for complete strangers. And in the days that followed, Americans showed up for one another. On Monday, I'm going to do something about 9/12. Tomorrow's 9/12. That was the greatest day of my life. Nobody cared what who you voted for. We just were together. And that's the kind of heart that's behind Mercury One. When Lahaina burned down, Mercury One was there. After the floods at Camp Mystic here in Texas, Mercury One was there. When Hurricane Helene tore through western North Carolina, Mercury One was there. And you know what? With all three of those, we're still there. We don't disappear when the story disappears. Somebody came up to me last night and said, Glenn, I've just been reading about your charity arm. It's like, I had no idea. You guys, you've built like 900 houses in these devastated. And I'm like, yeah. And he's like, you gotta say that more. And I'm like, that's not why we do it. I'm only telling you this because we want you to join us. So if you would go to mercuryone.org, we would love for you to join us. 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
18: On this day, to never forget, I'm Lisa Brady, Fox News. The grief is still raw for 9/11 families.
19: Me, Mom, and Tyler miss you more than words could ever say. You are always and will forever be my hero.
18: She was only a young child when her firefighter father, Kenneth Marino, was killed in New York City.
19: It took me 25 years to work up the courage to stand here and read these names. But there is nowhere I'd rather be than honoring you today.
18: Nearly 3,000 names read, this time marking 25 years since the terror attacks when hijacked planes hit the Twin Towers and the Pentagon.
20: A generation after 9/11, we also know that the final response to those atrocities and the ultimate victory over the perpetrators will not be found on a foreign battlefield. It's right here in the hearts of families.
18: President Trump, during today's Pentagon ceremony, also honoring the heroes of Flight 93, the fourth plane that crashed into a Pennsylvania field as passengers and crew fought back. There's a court hearing next month and a long-running legal fight stemming from the attacks.
21: Some family members taking part in the readings at Ground Zero called for the U.S. government to release key evidence in their lawsuit against Saudi Arabia.
22: My husband, Tom Strada, you are missed more with each year that passes. But how can it be 25 years and still we have no justice for the role that Saudi Arabia played in your murder?
21: Their suit was filed in 2016 after bipartisan legislation allowing individuals to hold foreign governments accountable in U.S. courts for terror attacks in the U.S. became law.
18: Fox's Tani J. Powers in Lower Manhattan. 15 of the hijackers were Saudi nationals. The Saudi government has denied providing support for them. 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
18: Assisted dying will not become legal after a vote in the British Parliament.
33: Lawmakers narrowly voted against a bill that would allow terminally ill adults in England and Wales to end their lives. 286 members of Parliament opposed the legislation compared to 270 who supported it. It would have allowed patients with less than 6 months to live to apply for an assisted death. Prime Minister Andy Burnham's government took a neutral stance. He chose not to vote. British people seeking to end their lives medically will still have to travel to countries where it is legal, like Switzerland, to do so. In London, Jonathan Savage, Fox News.
18: A new lawsuit over abortion restrictions accuses one state of violating patient and doctor rights.
0: Planned Parenthood is fighting a law in Wisconsin that requires only physicians can perform abortions, and another law that requires a 24-hour waiting period before a female can get the procedure. The organization says the restrictions create confusion for medical providers and could interfere with patient care. Wisconsin abortion opponents defend the restrictions, citing the safety of patients. The case could ultimately determine how much control Wisconsin has over abortion providers and physicians.
18: Fox's Jeff Manasso. The women's final at the U.S. Open this weekend will not include an American woman.
2: Back-to-back defending champion Aryna Sabalenka will square off with the new number one women's tennis player in the world, Elena Rybakina, on Saturday afternoon. It'll be a clash of the two best hardcourt players of a generation. Sabalenka appearing in her fourth straight final, looking to become the first woman since Serena Williams to win three in a row. Rybakina appearing in her first ever Open final. Frank Lanza, Fox News.
18: Both men's semifinals are today. A partial rebound on Wall Street after three straight days of selling. Right now the Dow is up 552 points. The S&P and the NASDAQ also up more than 1%. I'm Lisa Brady, Fox News.
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0: Gentlemen, it is the Friday edition of Clay and Buck, a time of reflection for many of us as it is the 25th anniversary of 9/11, and there are ceremonies taking place all over the country, including right now a ceremony in New York City that is being taken live by all of the different networks. And I'm sure that we will have many different thoughts of how we spent 9/11, what we remember. And it's also important to remember as well yourself that one in three Americans was not born on 9/11. So as much as it still may feel like a moment that many of us remember quite clearly, it is important to understand that for many young people, it is history. And Buck, I was talking about this yesterday a little bit. I was down in Dallas. I was born in 1979, 25 years before 1979, 1954, if I'm doing the math right there, Brown versus Board of Education. I remember being a kid, and Brown versus Board of Education might as well have been to me the Civil War, in that it felt ancient because anything that happens 25 years before you're born, by the time you're 20, it's been 45 years, it feels like a completely different world. That's where a lot of 25-year-old kids are today, who were born in the aftermath of 9/11. To them, 2001 is the equivalent to me of Brown versus Board of Education. It's just a totally different world. And I do think the way that we teach history, and you and I are both big history people, oftentimes we never get to modern era history. We start back, anybody, all of you who remember, you're in history class, you start back in the 1600s and the 1400s and you work your way up through the Civil War, maybe. You very rarely get into much of the 20th century. Most of the time don't get past much more than World War II. Contemporary history is often not known at all. A lot of kids just don't know anything about 9/11. And so I think this is an opportunity for everybody out there in this audience to make sure as you come into the weekend and you're going to be around your kids and your grandkids to tell them about the lived history, your experience on that day and what it can mean.
1: So I'll give you an example from the present of what I think is important to guard against as we talk about 9/11 and what it meant. And we have Clay. I just want to take a moment to say I'm sure we have people listening who lost friends and family on that day. We have a WOR, for example, is a station that goes throughout the entire tri-state, or certainly the New York City and its environs of the tri-state area. My uncle was on his way to work at Aon Corporation, which lost the second most people after Cantor Fitzgerald. He was okay. He was not in the this is another part of it that people forget about. Carrie and I were watching a documentary actually a couple of days ago about 9/11 and bringing people together who successfully escaped, and sometimes very emotionally thanking someone for helping them get down the stairs or helping them get out of the, you know, the office in time or get out of the elevator or whatever it may have been. But there were a lot of people who, because it was early enough in the day, weren't in the buildings yet.
0: Yeah.
1: It was, you know, people show up at, you know, 9:30, 9:45 to work. And so there were far fewer people in the buildings. Now, we lost almost 3,000 people that day. It's horrific. But it could have been a higher, much higher body count, including my own uncle by marriage on one side. And we have a lot of people, Clay, who are listening right now, who are part of what we call the 9/11 generation, who joined up to fight, who said, I'm going to serve the country. A lot of people joined the Army, the Marines, Air Force, Navy, thinking that rightfully we were under attack. And we then had decades of war. Let's just be honest about that. We had decades of war against the Middle East and South Asia enemies that had consolidated against us in the form of Al-Qaeda. But on the one thing, for example, that is going to bother me today, and it has been bothering me for some time, Clay, the mayor of New York, Zoran Mamdani, wrote this: I attended a memorial mass at St. Patrick's Cathedral in honor of those who died on 9/11. And then, which I appreciate that he's going in solidarity to the St. Patrick's Cathedral. That's fine. A lot of Catholics were lost that day. A lot of firefighters, a lot of cops, a lot of just Catholics who worked in those buildings, but a lot of human beings in general. 25 years ago, he writes, we bore witness to unimaginable suffering. But New Yorkers met that moment with a spirit of love, sacrifice, and solidarity that guided us forward. As we remember those we lost, let us continue to take refuge in one another. Clay, that could be the writing from Mamdani about a tsunami.
0: Yeah.
1: Or an earthquake. Or a structural failure in the building that just happened. We were attacked. We were attacked by an ideology that had spread around the world, that sought our eradication, that planned far more attacks, that has been an ideology of conquest and bloodshed for centuries, I might add. And this whitewashing of 9/11 that is always, always coming from people on the left is something we're going to have to remind ourselves of. No one says, no one speaks about Pearl Harbor, Clay, when they go to Hawaii and they're thinking about Pearl Harbor, like, yeah, it was a sad day where things happened. No, we were attacked by Imperial Japan, which allied with the Nazis, which sought world domination and came pretty close to knocking our fleets entirely out of the Pacific theater and changing the world and maybe having us all living under tyranny. Like, let's remember the real history. And I just think that on 9/11, 25 years on, it is taught to people like a thing that happened, not the enemy came for us and we rallied and took the fight back to them. That's my main takeaway on this. I don't want anyone to forget what really happened and what it led to.
0: Also, that they would do it again if they could, which I think is a big part of this, too. World War II, after Pearl Harbor, you could say we utterly vanquished Japan. Obviously, the Nazis lost in Germany, and there was a sense of conclusion to that conflict. You know, and many of the people listening to us right now are still working to try to keep radical Islam terrorists from doing again to us what they did on 9/11. In other words, the vigilance necessary to protect innocent people from being taken is still necessary. It's not something that just ended and we can declare victory and we can move on. And, by the way, you mentioned, your uncle who hadn't gotten there yet. I think it's worth mentioning Howard Lutnick is the commerce secretary right now in Trump's cabinet. The only reason he didn't die on 9/11 that day, Buck, was because it was his son's first day of kindergarten. And he took his son to kindergarten that day. I believe it was Cantor Fitzgerald was the, employer that lost the most lives. They were at the very top of one of the World Trade Center buildings. I think over 600 of their individuals died in that, that attack. And he says, but for the fact that that morning he was taking his son to kindergarten, he would have been in that building and he would have died. And he's the commerce secretary now. And Trump that day, and in the immediate aftermath, this was long before Trump was known as any sort of political figure, was, you can speak to this because you're from, New York, and I know you weren't in New York at the exact time of the attack. You were away in college and I was away in law school. But I remember going within a couple of weeks of the attack, maybe within 10 days or so, and standing on the roof, of a George Washington apartment building, George Washington University apartment building. You could still see the smoke from the Pentagon for a long time, and you could see the smoke still coming from the World Trade Centers for a very, very long time too. In the immediate aftermath, for those of us who were traveling and those of us who were moving around, I mean, you went, I think you could speak to it. Would you have joined and gone into the CIA if 9/11 hadn't happened? Or do you think you might have gone in a different career trajectory if that attack hadn't happened?
1: No, 100%. I went into the CIA because of 9/11. And I had no family history of intelligence work or anything. It's not like I came to this because that was something expected of me or anything else. And quite honestly, we talk about how important it is to read books and the effect that books can have on your life. I knew about the CIA from Tom Clancy and the Jack Ryan novels.
0: Yeah.
1: Really. And the movies. But that was really what made me think of the CIA. And I thought because of my background at the time, I was studying Middle East history and politics and even Arabic, believe it or not, before 9/11. I signed up for Arabic before 9/11, which is quite a coincidence. But then it was just sort of a ramp, a pathway into the intelligence service. So that's what ended up happening for me. But for so many listening, they were Army, you know, they were Rangers, they were Marines, they were airborne, in Fallujah, in Mosul, in Baghdad, in Jalalabad, in Kabul, and, you know, name it. And they've been to all these places. And, you know, I understand now that there's been this lesson of we shouldn't have these, we don't want to do Middle East wars interventions. Let's all remember rooting the Taliban and Al-Qaeda was being hosted by the Taliban. They were kind of a symbiotic organism at the time. Rooting them out of Afghanistan, there was no choice. That was an absolute must. There wasn't some, oh, maybe we're going to just sort of let things lie. They had created terrorist training camps and were plotting to hit us, not just in America, but all of our allies all over the world. We had to go in and cut the head off of that snake. Now, the occupation afterwards and trying to set up Afghanistan as a stable democracy, that was a challenge. Iraq, interestingly enough, the justification for the war, I think people feel particularly shaky about in the aftermath of 9/11 and what we found out later. But Iraq is actually doing much better as a country than a lot of people would think right now. I'm not saying that was worth the cost in blood and treasure. I'm just pointing out that it isn't the totalitarian hellscape that some thought it would descend into. I mean, Afghanistan is actually in a worse spot than Iraq is as a country. So it changed the world, Clay, and there's so much to take from this. One thing is that you could be an American, you know, especially if you're in New York City, and everyone remembered this, Clay. It was in the Northeast just generally, too. It was one of the most beautiful days. I mean, September, I think, is the most beautiful time in the Northeast of the United States. And it was just a perfect, crystal clear day. And the country was in a good place and a good feel, and everything was, you know, coming along, right? We weren't at war. We weren't in the midst of a depression. We didn't have some huge financial calamity. And then, boom, it all changed.
0: We were actually, Buck, on track to pay off the national debt. People forget, as we sit $40 trillion in debt now, there was talk of, well, what are we going to do when the United States suddenly pays off the entirety yeah. of the national debt? So we had balanced budgets in the late 90s, and that's what people cared about, you know, balanced budgets. Don't want to be the womp-womp here on the state of the country, but I think you're very right. Yeah. I mean, then we went into Iraq. We spent trillions of dollars on Iraq and on Afghanistan, and we lost thousands of lives, and all of it was directly connected to what happened yeah. on that day in New York in Shanksville, Pennsylvania. We yeah. shouldn't forget about the brave people on Flight 93.

0: in school age child who is learning, you know, old enough to hear about 9/11. I hope they hear about Todd Beamer and that moment where he called his wife, where he knew what he was facing and he knew what the stakes were. And he ran into the maelstrom and he, Lord knows, Clay, what would have happened to the country if that, you know, if we had seen the Capitol destroyed.
1: Or the White House.
0: Or the White House. Just obliterated on that day. I mean, it was damaging enough what we suffered with. So never forget.
1: I always thought, as someone who was in D.C., Buck, the fact that they chose the Pentagon, I know there's lost life there, instead of the Capitol and the White House. A lot of people don't think of the Pentagon as symbolic of the nation in the same way as they do the White House and the Capitol. What those guys did on Flight 93 was so important.
0: I mean, I think, Clay, if the enemy, in retrospect, could pick,
1: yes,
0: they were trying to hit the Capitol too. I think they would have rather hit the Capitol than the Pentagon, but
1: by far,
0: Beamer and his crew stopped them.
1: Yes. Look, we're talking about Tunnel to Towers all week as we've been talking about the 25th anniversary of 9/11. I was up in Washington, D.C. for a great event that they did to talk about that day. Last week, Frank Siller was on with us talking about what his brother did, his life that he gave up. For months, we've been telling you about the Steel Across America tour, 16,900-pound steel beam moving from the World Trade Center all across the country and back. The goal is to educate so many people out there in America, one in three of whom were not alive when 9/11 happened, about just what occurred on that day. The steel beam's journey ended this morning where it began in New York City at the very place where the story of Stephen Siller and the Tunnel to Towers Foundation came to be. You guys know we're huge supporters of Tunnel to Towers. 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They're also helping the families of those who have lost their lives to 9/11 related illnesses, which now triples the number who lost their life on 9/11. One way to make sure we never forget is to support organizations like Tunnel to Towers. 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

0: We will always remember the victims and the families of September 11th, 2001. Very famous date, unfortunately. And it started out as such a beautiful day. We will honor their lives. We will cherish their beautiful memories. And we will protect this country and its freedoms for every future generation. We will protect it like never before.
1: A strong and united country, ready to take on all enemies, foreign and domestic. Clay, 9/11 should be a reminder of many things for us, but part of, I think, the central mission of Never Forget. Yes, the bravery, the way that people came together, and the way that people answered the call, and many of you listening who served and went after our enemies after 9/11. But also, Clay, we live in a dangerous and uncertain world, and you never know. America could wake up, and China could be at war with Taiwan tomorrow. Any number of things could happen.
2: Totally. I mean, COVID.
1: Yeah.
2: You know, I would say that if you go to the 21st century and the two things that most changed in the country, 9/11 and COVID, we didn't see coming at all.
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2: Welcome back in. A couple of stories worth tracking. Consumer prices rose 3.4%, inflation numbers that came out this morning. Why does that matter? If you strip out oil and gas, I know, inflation was at 2.4%. which is very, very close to the overall goal of 2%. And again, a lot of times you say, okay, what do you mean by strip out oil and gas? Because they can fluctuate. Price of oil right now, $98, as I am looking right now on Fox Business. The price of oil and gas can fluctuate substantially. And so if you strip that out and look at the cost of everything else, 2.4%. They are continuing with the 9/11 ceremonies. And Buck, I was telling you, that I was curious what the New York Times might be doing. Among other things, they have a story about how Islamophobia shaped an entire generation of New Yorkers, which is they're doing basically the Norm MacDonald meme. The headline is, Buck, after 9/11, Islamophobia shaped a generation of Muslim New Yorkers. The attacks unleashed a wave of hate, but the years since have seen Muslim Americans' political and cultural influence grow. And this, of course, calls to mind Norm MacDonald saying, "What terrifies me is if ISIS were to detonate a nuclear device and kill 50 million Americans, imagine the backlash against peaceful Muslims."
18: Yes.
2: And this is the story. That was, by the way, a Norm MacDonald tweet from 2016. And it oftentimes a decade later is reiterated on a regular level in the media, which continues to cover 9/11 as primarily an issue for Muslims as opposed to a issue with Muslims killing a lot of innocent people based on a perverted version of religion.
18: Oh, there's so much here to make sure we have clarity on,
1: and not allow the rewriting of this history to occur the way that many on the left want it to. I would just note that the real lesson, if you will, about Islamophobia post 9/11 is that, like so many other things the left is obsessed with, white supremacists and neo-Nazis, a country was attacked by 19 out of 19 Muslim terrorists, okay? There were all 19 out of the 19 hijackers, and there were others, obviously, and there was Zacharias Moussaoui, and there were people back in the caves in Afghanistan, so to speak. They weren't really caves necessarily, but who were planning all this. They were all Muslims. We were attacked by them all, and the number of hate crimes and all this sort of thing that occurred after 9/11 was de minimis. And people can argue with that, but it's just true. The American people did not hold their Muslim friends and neighbors to be responsible for something that they didn't do. And this is the right thing, of course, but I'm just saying it showed what an incredibly tolerant society actually America is, despite all of the whining about Islamophobia. And then Islamophobia really was deployed, I would argue, as a weapon years later in many conversations about why do we have so many problems coming out of the Muslim world in the form of the worst ideologies and the worst terrorist groups on the planet? The Buddhists weren't doing it. You know, we were in this war on noticing for a while. You're not allowed to notice that Al-Shabaab, Al-Qaeda, Boko Haram, the Moro Islamic Liberation Front, you know, that just list them all.
18: Yeah,
1: Muslim terrorist groups all over the world. And we're supposed to be like, oh, but it's, you know, this is why when George Bush says the religion of peace thing, you know, he's just wrong. I mean, it's, you can argue that it's not a religion of war. You could argue that that's arguable, but it's definitely not a religion of peace uniformly. It's just not true. There are, you know what a religion of peace is?
2: Quakers.
1: The Amish, you know, or the
2: Quakers.
1: Quakers, thank you. That's what I was looking for. The Quakers. They're a religion of peace. Islam is not a religion of peace, okay? This is absurd. And people say, oh, but are you an Islamic scholar? This is like when you say, I can tell the difference between a man and a woman. No, I'm not an Islamic scholar, but I have newspaper access and have for the last 20 years. And I've seen what religion has had a lot of people blowing people up all over the world for really bad reasons in really vicious ways. And guess what? The Amish have been really quiet. The Muslims around the world have not. Again, just noticing this, people can try to parse this in a million different ways. And you say, oh, it's a small percentage. Well, okay, Clay, it's a small percentage. That's true. And like I said, there are, you know, you always have to do this sort of preamble. Yes, of course, there are peaceful, Muslims, and live in America, and they're our neighbors and our friends and our family members and everything else. It's all true. But there are great people who live in the Soviet Union too. Doesn't mean communism is good. Right? Doesn't mean you can't talk about the ideology that is behind this. There are warm, loving people who are behind the Iron Curtain. It was no fault of their own. And maybe they believe in communism at some level. Doesn't mean we can't talk about the ideology, right? Doesn't mean we can't talk about the beliefs and whether the beliefs are causing problems. And so, this was for about 20 years, this was a constant discussion post 9/11. And you had people who really made a career out of pretending that, you know, there's nothing to see here. There's no problem with Islam.
2: Well,
1: in fact,
2: I think
1: the problem is coming from our fighting against it.
2: I think it's actually, unfortunately, applied in many parts of American life even more so today. Because you can go through a large, for instance, violent crime. There are lots of shows out there that would not tell you the statistic that I'm about to give you. Most murders in the United States are committed between black men between the ages of 16 and 40 years old. That's the truth, right? So if you went out and you said, okay, there's going to be around 14,000 murders this year in the United States, about 7,000 roughly of those murderers will be black men between the ages of 16 and 40. That makes people uncomfortable because the black male population of between 16 and 40, where most murders are committed, by the way, between men 16 and 40, just FYI, not a surprise. It's not sexist to point out that men commit most murders. It's only about 2% of the population. So about 2% of the United States population commits half of all murders. So if you want to address murder in the United States, you're overwhelmingly going to have to arrest way more black guys than you are anybody else. Now, that makes people uncomfortable because when you look at the data, this is not a uniform, evenly applied danger, right? There is not in modern society, to my knowledge, Buck, you can correct me if I'm wrong, there are not austere Christian religious scholars murdering people in other countries because they believe they are being driven by Jesus to do so. That is not a regular problem. There are certainly not Muslim countries that are having Christians fly airplanes into their buildings. I think if you ask the average people who are building tall buildings in the Middle East, hey, who are you afraid of when it comes to danger? Most of them would say Muslim terrorists. They know better than anybody. This is why
18: you stand in line at the TSA because of Islamic terrorism. That you have to be patted down and go through all this every time you go to the airport because of the history of Islamic terrorism and Islamic hijacking of airplanes, not just on 9/11,
2: Yeah, sorry, Buck, to cut you off, but to this point, remember when they were trying to evenly apply TSA and women with bottles that they were feeding their children, were being patted down and the liquids were being tested as if they were the danger that might be blowing up the plane.
18: I view that as a kind of a harbinger of what we dealt with COVID, where the whole point was to make you believe the stupid rules to make people feel better, right? You had to do the stupid things that were absurd. You know, they had to check that like 90-year-old, the 90-year-old Asian woman they had to go make her stand up at TSA and pat her down and go through all this stuff because that's how they're really going to sneak in the bomb. But Clay, you know, this also reminds me, cause I've had to do this before. I was on CNN where they tried to do the most terrorism comes from the right, and they showed a chart on the screen, and I will never forget this. Where do you think they started their chart?
2: Probably 2002.
18: And I just had to laugh. I'm like, you guys are just a clown show. I mean, CNN, this was big at CNN for a long time. They would have these like very, very huffy, Muslim scholars and stuff on. You can go back and see. I used to argue with these people. In fact, some of you probably saw me for the first time being the one guy who would go on CNN when there was a mass casualty terrorist attack, whether it was like the Bataclan theater massacre in Paris, which by the people don't even realize they mutilated people there. They actually took captives, the jihadist psychopaths in Paris, the Bataclan. They mutilated people, just for sport, just because they could. It wasn't even just shooting people. And, or you look at the Bastille Day, truck attack, which I was on TV talking about, and CNN would put people on the air. You know what the thing was? They would put someone on the air, you know, preferably somebody who had like a, you know, an Arabic accent, and they would have them say, the real problem is Islamophobia. And this became the thing on the left for a long time, was that you were never allowed to talk about, we had a problem, and it was a strain of Islam, or a strain of believers within the 2 billion Muslims around the world, were engaged in a violent jihad against the West. I mean, that's just the way it was. So you might say, what happened to that? We killed a lot of them, which doesn't get talked about very much. And actually, the Obama administration, as much as they got a lot of heat for this, killed a lot of very bad guys in Pakistan and Afghanistan, Clay, with those drones. I mean, that was, we've been going after them for a long, and look, he got bin Laden. But we've been killing these guys all over the world for a long time. Trump obviously got Abu Bakr al-Baghdadi, which led to Shane Gillis's beautiful dogs routine, which is one of the funniest things Shane Gillis has ever done. But I just bring all this up because people need to remember this history. It really, we call it the GWAT, the Global War on Terror. I mean, it really was the global, you know, war on jihadism. I mean, it was a Islamic radicalism that we were fighting. And it took us 20 years to basically get out of that era. It really wasn't until right before COVID where it was, okay, things seem to have calmed down. We don't have quite as much jihadism, Clay, going on. And the Democrats in this country all the time were, oh, it's not really a problem. It's not. The real, you know, the real extremists, Clay, were the right-wing extremists. Were the, you know, and I saw this when I was working counterterrorism, particularly the NYPD Intelligence Division, where just to make everybody happy, we're like, okay, we'll look for neo-Nazi terrorism too.
2: Yes.
18: It's a really boring desk to work on. Let me tell you, really boring desk.
2: That's what I'm saying. Like, if you remember going through soon after 9/11, moms carrying babies, they were making a big deal about whether they could bring breast milk through the TSA checkpoints because they had to make sure in the liquids, it was very important that we all make sure that moms out there weren't going to bring down the plane with their breast milk. I mean, this was a real thing that was going on. And to your point, Buck, yes, the reason why we have to go through TSA is because of Muslim terrorists.
18: Yes.
2: That's legitimately the reason the TSA exists, not for anybody else.
18: Yeah, and these are all reminders, of course, of 9/11. Whenever you go to the airport and you're in a long line, it's because there are people who think that they have a right to go and blow up a lot of innocent people because they're unhappy about historical geopolitical grievances. There you go. They feel justified in doing that. Same thing with Hamas, by the way, in dealing with Israel. They feel like they can go kill anyone they want because they're unhappy about what has been going on in geopolitics. So, yeah.
2: All right. If you're out there and you're thinking to yourself, my goodness, it's been a tough week. Yesterday was the Charlie Kirk one-year anniversary. This year, 25th anniversary of 9/11. Boom, boom. You're headed into the weekend. You're probably going to be watching a lot of football. At least that's what I'm going to be doing. I watch football Wednesday night. I watch football Thursday night. I'm going to be watching tonight Mizzou going up against Kansas. Really great historical rivalry there, Buck. You know, that's all started back during the decisions about slave versus free states. Missouri and Kansas been going back and forth. That's where John Brown came from, for those of you who are Harper's Ferry historians. That's where this whole John Brown era started, Bleeding Kansas, all of that era. Well, now, thankfully, it's just a big football rivalry. And I think Mizzou's going to win, and I think the over's going to hit in tonight's game between Missouri and Kansas. Again, sorry, Kansas fans, Mizzou is going to win in cover, and the over is going to hit. If you agree or disagree with me, my picks haven't been doing great, Buck, you can go right now to hardrock.bet/clay, and you get $100 in your account when you bet $5 on any game. $100 in bonus bets when you bet $5. 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Tonight's pick, Mizzou and the over in the big rivalry game there between Mizzou and Kansas. Sorry, Jayhawks. It's going to be M-I-Z for the win and the cover.
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21: Here are your sports headlines for Friday, September 11th. The Atlanta Braves avoided the sweep yesterday afternoon at the hands of the Tampa Bay Rays, beating Tampa 3-1. It'll be another huge weekend series with the Phillies that'll begin tonight, this time from Truist Park with the lead. Currently in the NL East at 4 games, it'll be Chris Sale on the mound for the Braves. The Phillies will counter with Aaron Nola. First pitch this evening is set for 7:15. 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That game will kick off at 12:45. With your sports headlines, I'm Carlos Medina.
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6: I'm Tanya J. Powers, and these are the stories of 9/11.
7: The maritime evacuation happened completely spontaneously and within a minute after the first plane hit.
6: September 11th, 2001 brought about the largest ever maritime rescue, a mass evacuation involving about 800 mariners.
7: Ferry captains talk about the dust being so thick that even the radar couldn't operate at times.
6: Jessica DuLong is the author of Saved at the Seawall, stories from the September 11th boat lift, and says some people fleeing lower Manhattan after the attack ran to the water.
7: Which meant that you now have people pressed up 10 deep in some places up against the railing. People climbing over this railing, which is not an easy thing to do because of the structure of it, jumping in the water, thinking that they're going to swim to Jersey.
6: Almost 500,000 people were rescued on vessels of all types.
7: Sailing yachts, dinner cruise boats, everything that you can think of, everything that floated.
6: Tanya J. Powers, Fox News.

0: Welcome back in here to Clay and Buck. We're going to continue with our 9/11 remembrance today, the 25th anniversary of 9/11. Our friend Steve Yates will be joining us shortly, and he was in the government, in the executive branch, when this all happened, and he'll share some of his thoughts on that too, and even a look ahead to where we are today. So we'll talk to Steve Yates, who has Nation States with Yates, which is the best national security focused podcast you can listen to anywhere. So please go and subscribe to it on the Clay and Buck Podcast Network. Clay, we're gonna pivot from this, but I do want to just get this out there because we are going to talk about it later. Today, the story is the 25th anniversary of 9/11, clearly. I mean, that is where our focus is. Our hearts and minds are with that first and foremost. There is also a story that we will talk about, which is a continuation of the other biggest news cycle-based story recently. The short version is, my friends, it has come out that the one man who refused to go along with the Lindsey Clancy is not guilty by reason of insanity outcome on that jury was a black man. And this is very interesting because we sit here and say, hero, of course, a man of conviction, a man of courage, but Clay, now the left, the Democrats, the Lindsey Clancy libs, they're in a weird position, weirder than they thought.
1: Identity politics creates not truth, but it creates oppression narratives. And the person who is the most oppressed is seen as the victor in all disputes. So when there are 11 white people yelling at a black guy, you have to find her not guilty, and they're trying to get him removed from the jury, it definitely is very intriguing. Now, to my knowledge, this black juror on the Lindsey Clancy case has not spoken in any way publicly yet, but Matt Walsh of the Daily Wire asked a good question that I would actually love to see play out. What would happen if that juror, that black male juror who refused to vote not guilty on Lindsey Clancy murdering her children, what would happen if he asserted that he found it to be racist, the way that the white jurors who favored Lindsey Clancy were behaving? That would be a amazing scene. Buck, we also have Oprah hosting an event where a black mom said, we have to also honor black women, basically, who kill their kids, too. It's a crazy time.
2: Speaking truth and having fun. Clay Travis and Buck Sexton.
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8: A new moment of silence on Lisa Brady, Fox News, just held at New York's Ground Zero. For 25 years after 9/11, some 9,000 people have died, tens of thousands more sickened by toxic dust after the Twin Towers fell.
9: If I die from a 9/11 related illness, I will consider myself killed by Al-Qaeda.
8: Fox's Eric Shawn, who spent a month reporting near the World Trade Center site, is one of the many who've had related illnesses, including cancer.
9: As we speak, there are people in hospital beds, cancer wards, their home, surrounded by their families. They are dying from 9/11 related illnesses. Yes, they were killed. They are being killed by Al-Qaeda. Osama bin Laden is dead, thank God, but he is still killing Americans.
8: A moment of silence added in New York representing those who have died from 9/11 related illnesses. That's in addition to the six moments marking each hijacked plane's impact in New York at the Pentagon and a Pennsylvania field and when the towers fell. Attacks that killed nearly 3,000 people on 9/11.
10: 25 years after the September 11th terror attacks, President Trump says the nation will never forget.
11: That's why we fight today. We don't have a choice. There can only be victory. We fight hard. We fight to win.
10: Speaking at a memorial service at the Pentagon, the president saluted the victims killed and service members he says are working right now to ensure the world's number one sponsor of terror, Iran, will never have a nuclear weapon. Vice President J.D. Vance attended the service at the World Trade Center site in Lower Manhattan.
8: Fox's Jared Halpern at the White House. Each year, September 11th is also a day of service. 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
16: Inflation rose largely as expected in August. The consumer price index rose 0.4%, up 3.4% for the year, holding steady from July. Core CPI, excluding food and energy, rose 0.3%, slightly higher than forecast. However, core CPI for the year rose 2.4%, the slowest pace since March of 2021. The month included a rebound in oil and gas prices as the Iran conflict continued. This is the last major economic report before next week's Federal Reserve meeting wraps up, September 16th. Chinico Solda, Fox News.
8: Oil and gas prices have been rising again this week, with diesel in the U.S. hitting yet another record, topping $6 a gallon. The new national average for diesel hitting $6.06, as gas prices have also continued rising up 15 cents in AAA's national average for regular since last Friday. A New Jersey hairdresser accused of hiring a hitman to kill two people is now indicted in connection with that plot.
14: Jacqueline Diorio is facing federal charges, accused of trying to pay a man to kill her ex-boyfriend, Philly police officer Matthew O'Hanlon, and his 19-year-old daughter. The 28-year-old hairdresser met the fake hitman on Tinder, exchanged calls and texts, eventually meeting first at a Wawa March 31st and then a Dollar General on April 4th, handing over $500 as a down payment, promising to pay around $12,000 in installments. The informant tipped off Camden County detectives.
8: Fox's Gianna Gelosi. Diorio is charged with multiple federal counts, including attempted murder, and faces up to 20 years in prison if convicted. Despite the sticky inflation, stocks are rebounding today. Right now, the Dow's up 582 points. U.S. oil at times dipping under $100 a barrel. I'm Lisa Brady, Fox News.
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0: Second hour, Clay and Buck kicks off now. We have the 25th anniversary of the 9/11 attacks today, and we're spending a lot of time on the show, of course, in memoriam for those lost and talking about what this did to change history, change the world as well. Our friend Steve Yates joins us. He is a former senior White House national security official. He's in the Bush White House. In fact, he is, and also, of course, the host of Nation States with Yates, the podcast you should all be subscribing to for your national security updates and analysis. Steve, you were in the White House on 9/11. I wanted to do something here. Cut 28 guys is the first report of a plane hitting the building from NBC. Just to set the scene, Steve, we're going to play this, and then I want you to take us into the opening moments of you in the White House working on the national security staff and finding out on September 11, 2001, what's going on. Play 28, guys.
1: Mentioned we have a breaking news story to tell you about. Apparently, a plane has just crashed into the World Trade Center here in New York City. It happened just a few moments ago, apparently. We have very little information available at this point in time. But on the phone, we do have Jennifer Oberstein, who apparently witnessed this event. Jennifer, can you hear me?
2: Hello?
1: Hi, Jennifer.
2: Hi, Katie.
1: Hi. Can you please tell me what you saw and give me any information about what's going on there?
2: Yes, I have to tell you, it's quite terrifying.
0: Stephen, one of the first reports there on broadcast news about a plane hitting the buildings. You are in the White House. It is September 11, 2001. Take us through what you remember, what it was like.
3: Well, Buck, I mean, I went into work roughly around 6 a.m. It was an extremely clear, crisp, kind of borderline beautiful morning. I went in, had my intel briefing. I was preparing Vice President Cheney to go up to Capitol Hill to receive the Prime Minister of Australia, who was going to give an address to a joint session of Congress. There was a Hong Kong official who was going to come into town and meet with the Vice President. I'd gone over to the West Wing to talk through some of those movements and what I needed to do as a staffer to try to support. And when I came back across West Executive Avenue into our national security suite in the executive office building, an Army officer stopped me right at the doorway. This is before we had sort of news alerts via social media and things like that. He says, sir, you have to see what's on TV. I turned and probably was watching Fox or CNN. I don't even remember which network. And immediately we were thinking, how does someone hit the tower? What happened? Was this a small craft, a large craft? And we're just immediately thinking of how horrifically challenging it would be to try to rescue people from that high up. And as we're sort of trying to mull through, is this a first responder emergency? Is this a Homeland Security problem? Somewhere in that conversation, the second plane hit, and it was just an instantaneous bell that rang where you knew this was not one off. This was not accidental. That can't happen by accident. It was larger scale. Before too long, very significant alarms were going off across the White House. Some extremely well-armed men were coming up out of the bowels of the broader White House complex. I'd seen a lot of security before. I had never seen these guys. And they were just pouring out, and they basically were just saying one word, evacuate. And if you couldn't understand the English language in one word, they'd give you evacuate again and use a little body English to move you along your way. And that was sort of the beginning of recognizing that even though I had a pin to be within arm's length of the president, I had a pass that I could go anywhere in the White House. There's a very short list of people who are truly essential for continuity of government. And I call those the people that go in the no-fry zone down in the emergency operation center. And the rest of us that live in the fry zone, you get to walk home. And that's basically what I did that day. I walked a good chunk of the way through Northwest D.C., went the rest of the way home, spent the balance of that day watching the news with America. My daughter was almost 3 years old. Was sort of processing what was happening in television with her.
0: Did you see the Pentagon smoke, Stephen? Did you see? Yes. I assume you saw the Pentagon smoke as you were walking through Northwest.
3: Yeah, well, so we have, there's a few thousand people that work in the executive office building. People think of the West Wing, which is actually smaller than people think it might be. And then the executive office building is where way more staff are than people probably think work in the White House. And there are about, there are a few thousand sitting ducks that evacuated the building as if it was a fire drill before people realized, and cell signal didn't work. It was overwhelmed. And there are two things that happened while these thousands were standing in 17th Street in D.C. right next to the White House. One was the smoke coming up out of the Pentagon. And we had colleagues who were working there who had husbands or friends that were in that, and they were worried. And then there was this bang that went off around the State Department that we thought was an explosion. It turned out not to be an explosion. This is an example of the chaos of what that was. But, yeah, we went out into the street, at some point, realized you got to get the rest of the way out of here. And yes, we did see the smoke up there, and we were told by the Situation Room and by our staff that we're inside, get out. Washington, D.C. is the target, and we fear that the White House is a target.
4: We were talking about that. Thank you for sharing that experience with us, Steve. We were talking about the situation in Pennsylvania. And as much of a national gut punch as the World Trade Centers were, and as devastating as the Pentagon attack was, hitting the U.S. Capitol Dome or the White House with a commercial jetliner, I actually think would have been maybe the most catastrophic cultural thing that could have been done there. And I think it's important to remember that but for the bravery of those on the Shanksville, where ended up being in Shanksville, Pennsylvania, I mean, the Capitol Dome or the White House basically could have been obliterated by one of these planes.
3: Well, there's a lot of lore that I don't know that we'll ever get to the bottom of, but I sort of tend to believe that the flight that hit the Pentagon probably initially intended to hit the Capitol and circled around and ended up hitting the Pentagon. I believe the flight that was in Pennsylvania probably was meant to come and try to hit the Capitol after the other one didn't. And there's no way to go back and be able to verify these kinds of things. But, if you just think in a very sick way logistically, the Capitol is the highest most visible point. That would have been the much more natural target. Hitting the Pentagon is kind of a hard thing to do. Hitting the White House is even harder. And so I felt like it was I felt violated in a way, because I sort of think of the White House especially, but the Capitol too. These are sacred spaces. To be forced to evacuate out from your sworn duty to uphold and defend the Constitution, to try to do whatever you could, it felt like a deep violation. Certainly if they had been hit, it would have been an event like no other, basically, since the British burned the White House way back when.
0: So, Stephen, you were in that White House for also the response to all of this, not just in the immediate hours. I mean the military invasions, interventions, occupations of Afghanistan and Iraq, as well as, I think people forget, a lot of my former outfits, contingency operations in other places all over the world going after very bad guys, which have since been written about and talked about pretty extensively. Question for you, which is going to be too broad to have any perfect answer for, but you are the man, I think, to ask it. Did we win the GWAT, the Global War on Terror? This started that war. Did we win that war?
3: Well, first, I think you alluded to this a little bit earlier. There was quite a debate about what to even call it. And I don't like GWAT because the T is a euphemism for what the real problem was. And that was, in a way, I think, baked into the concrete at the outset of, you're not going to win if you can't clearly name the enemy or the threat or the problem. The problem was a radical form of a particular religion. And there really wasn't any escaping that reality. And the more we tried to paper over it, the less accurate our policy and actions were going to be. I felt it then. I was young, and it wasn't my primary brief. I was sort of handling the rest of the world and all of the adjustments to it while the core team was hitting right for, you know, face first into the Middle East challenges, which enveloped a lot of the rest of the administration. But you know, people can forget most of 2001 was focused on readjusting to the China challenge, treating it as a strategic threat rather than some form of cooperation. And that ended with 9/11. So we had major strategic rebalancing after that. I do think it's really important to remember the good that happened. President Bush, I think, was at his best trying to hold a lot of people together and doing some things right in the immediate aftermath. But the big wrong piece, I think, was failing to accurately tell the truth with what the threat was. And then the biggest, biggest mistake afterwards, I think, is the Pottery Barn analogy of if you break it, you own it. It became talked about from the State Department, but more broadly. And I just fundamentally disagree with that. I think we paid dearly for that mistake. If the United States has to go and break things, that's too bad. It's because we're the only ones left to do it. We don't own it. And you'd better take care of your neighborhood so that we don't have to come in and break things. That's how I think. I think the America would be better off if we had operated that way instead of massaging what the nature of the threat is and pretending like we had an obligation to build those who hit us.
4: Alternative history is difficult, but you were there. Buck and I were talking about just how everything seemed to be going great in America right before 9/11. Budgets balanced. We're on path to potentially pay off the entire national debt. We haven't spent trillions of dollars going into war in the Middle East. I know I'm asking you to project an alternative version of history. If 9/11 doesn't happen, do you think, based on your experience, that the terrorists of the Middle East were so committed to a gigantic strike in the United States that we were sort of sleepwalking and at some point we would have gotten hit? Or do you think if we stop 9/11, it's possible that the world goes in a completely different direction? How would you assess? 9/11 happened. Was 9/11 inevitable in your mind to have a strike like that be successful given our sleepwalking? Or do you think if we had happened to stop this one, the world may have spun in a completely different place and we never have a 9/11-like event?
3: Yeah, Clay, I think it's a super important question. I am 100% on the side that this was coming. One of the very, very deep lessons from this is that there is evil in the world. And we, as parents, deal with the challenge of how do we protect our children from the evil and how do we prepare them for the evil. But we don't get a vote on whether the evil is in the world. And I think this was brewing and something was going to happen at some point unless we were dealing with it. And I think part of the proof of that is we are still in 2026 dealing with a violent theocracy that has to be contained, if not defeated, coming out of Iran. And while we can debate what's the difference between Sunni and Shia, and I know Buck spent a good part of his life trying to deal with things like that, what is not separable from all of this is the inherent evil that animates a billion people being primarily at risk of this violent ideology, and that's going to hit at some point. And U.S. got hit in the most profound way on 25 years ago, and thankfully we haven't been hit similarly since, but this was going to happen whether it was in 2001 or later, in my estimation.
0: Stephen Yates, thank you, sir, as always, for being here with us. Everyone should go check out Nation States with Yates, and we appreciate your service to the country too, Stephen. Thank you.
3: Pleasure. Take care, guys.
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And Clay and Buck, you just heard Steve Yates telling what I thought was a really compelling story about what it was like to be in the White House that day. I was mentioning to Buck off air, this is also what it was like at the White House Correspondents' Dinner when there was a shooting. And they immediately rushed. He was talking about how you find out if you really matter.

0: very much or not? How significant is your role in a time of danger? When the White House Correspondents' Dinner shooting happened, they rushed in security. Everybody, the president, vice president, secretary of war, everybody that was significant immediately was ushered out, and the rest of us were all just left behind. And even in that context of 9/11, there is a core that is so important that they must be protected at all costs. And everybody else, even those working in the West Wing, were immediately kicked out. I thought that was a super interesting story from him. We have not played cut two, Buck. Let's play cut two here if we can. This is Trump telling the story of just one of those who lost a loved one on that day. Listen.
1: For anyone who lived it, no words could do justice to the anguish of that day. After the first plane hit the North Tower of the World Trade Center, Patrick Dennehy left a message to comfort his beautiful wife, Mary, letting her know he was safe inside his office on South Tower's 90th floor. Mary was 8 months pregnant and playing with their two young daughters when she heard Patrick's voice. She loved him so much. She called back, turned on the TV, the line rang, and then it went completely dead. Very unusual, she felt. Mary fell to her knees as she watched United Flight 175 explode by her husband's office. She saw it right by the office. You knew exactly where the office was, right by the office.
0: I read a book that was just an oral history of 9/11, probably in the last couple of years. I talked about it on the program. I do think it's important sometimes to familiarize yourself with history that otherwise you might forget. Was it The Looming Tower that is so incredibly well written, one of the best nonfiction works of the 21st century, single book? I think it's sometimes we go back in time. I'm reading about World War II, the Civil War, whatever it might be. And we neglect to remember exactly what the impact was of things we lived through. And I think this is one good example.
2: I found myself, Clay, as I was scrolling through remembrances about 9/11, the collection of voice messages that people left. It would bring tears to your eyes, but you should listen to it. If you come across it, they're online, you should listen to it. It's deeply sad, but it's also powerful in a way that reminds people of what is most dear to them, even in their most frightened moments.
0: I want to tell you, if you're worried about your information getting out on the internet, you should be, because they can sell your data and it can have a tremendous impact on so much of your life if you are not protecting yourself. 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
5: News, I'm Angelo Bavaro. The reading of the names happening in New York City to remember victims of 9/11 25 years later.
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8: 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You are missed more with each year that passes. 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
16: Hey, gang, it's Neil Bortz now. 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
1: This morning, we also remember how America responded to that wickedness. On days like 9/11, we learn what a country is truly made of. We're learning right now what we're made of. We have to be strong and we have to be smart. And Americans are made of a goodness and spirit that can transcend any earthly force. And that's what we're doing better than anyone else has ever been able to do it, because we are sustained by a supreme strength far more powerful than steel alone. Aboard Flight 93 in the skies over Pennsylvania, a brave flight attendant boiled water to fight back. a loving father from New Jersey, Todd Beamer, asked a telephone operator in Illinois to join him in the Lord's Prayer. Thy kingdom come, thy will be done on earth as it is in heaven. And then he said his last words, let's roll. Today, as we remember the many lives lost on 9/11, we also give thanks for the countless lives saved by the immortal heroes of Flight 93.
2: A very deserved eulogy there for those on 93, and particularly those who fought back. And yes, they weren't able to regain control of the plane because the terrorists just decided to bury the nose down and kill everybody on board. But they certainly saved. I don't think anyone believes that that plane would have been shot down in time before it found another target, most likely the Capitol building, maybe the White House. So be Beamer, you know, in your life. Be that guy. The poise, the courage, the strength that people showed. And that's why I said in those, a lot of those recordings that are out there. And I know at the 9/11 museum, which I have been to the memorial, I haven't toured inside the museum. I need to do that. Carrie and I have talked about it. I'm told that it's done very well. And a part of it is the voice messages that people play who knew that they were probably never going to see those loved ones again. And it's powerful, powerful stuff. And something that we should think about today. Producer Allie's telling me that it is phenomenal. Very well done. She's been there, but you should bring tissues. But there are lessons about life and mortality and what really matters that come across in all of those calls. So, all right, let's do some talkbacks here, Clay. Eric in upstate New York on WGY. This is Talkback A. Play it.
10: Hey, Clay and Buck. Happy Friday. And my heart goes out to anybody who was affected by September the 11th, 2001. I was born a week after that day, and I cannot imagine growing up without knowing or learning about it at such a young age. And the fact that so many kids don't learn about it nowadays goes to show how separated we are from learning about our American history. It was only 25 years ago.
2: Clay, I would just note that I think that people are certainly all taught about it. And look, they're a partner and a sponsor and just a longtime ally of this program. But part of what Tunnel to Towers Foundation does is just make sure that people remember the real history of 9/11 and what happened. I worry, Clay, and this is what I took from that Mamdani tweet, people are being taught this as though it was a natural disaster. You know, it's like we came together after a big earthquake and we saw the best in us. Okay, yeah, we came together and we saw a lot of the best of us in bravery, but we were attacked by an enemy who sought the annihilation of our civilization. Mm-hmm. And had that enemy had access, and we know this from their own writings, we know this from Al-Qaeda leadership, from detainee reporting, if they had the ability to park a nuclear device in downtown Manhattan and kill a million people, they would have done it.
0: Yeah, and this is where I was just texting with you. Interestingly, the headlines on newspaper September 11th, 2001, I'm like the last person who still reads print newspapers, but they're going viral today. It was about Andrea Yates, a mom in Houston who killed five of her kids, and whether she could be held legally insane or not. In many ways, a lot of stories are cyclical. I remember, Buck, in that era, you remember, we've talked about her a few times on the program just because it was a huge story. Chandra Levy was in the DC area. She vanished the whole summer of 2001 while Al-Qaeda was preparing to attack the United States. Basically, the country was asleep at the wheel, and we were really obsessed with things like murder mysteries. What happened with Chandra Levy? It was the number one story in Washington, D.C. She was an intern. It was coming on the heels of the Clinton intern story. Gary Condit, everything associated with that. It was an obsession in D.C. I left to go off to law school, and on that 9/11 day, it was like all the frivolity stopped. But on that day itself, the number one lead story was a mom who killed five of her kids and what was going to happen. Wall Street Journal, yeah. USA Today. That's what the obsession of the country was.
2: If you go back, and I just did, and one of the tools that obviously we use here, and just to always tell you guys that I'll be doing this all the time, because Clay doesn't do the show with a laptop in front of him, I do. So if you ever see me looking down on the stream, it's because I'm doing research on the fly as we go. So is our team, by the way. But that's how we're able to bring you facts and recall so quickly. But I just did a quick, what were the biggest, and this is where AI is so helpful, right? What are the biggest news stories, Clay, for the month of August 2001, just to set the scene?
0: Oh, this is good.
2: What you're doing.
0: Yeah.
2: The biggest news stories were California Representative Gary Condit, denying knowledge of missing federal intern Chandra Levy. To be clear, he didn't do anything.
0: Correct.
2: It was not him. And
0: she was murdered, and they found her body like 15 years later or something in Rock Creek Park in D.C.
2: I think it was an illegal, by the way. Who raped and murdered her.
0: He had nothing to do with it. That was the D.C. obsession of August 2001.
2: And I will say, because I remember at that time, there was a sense people were really giving Gary Condit the long stink eye on this one. He had nothing to do with it. So it is a reminder that there are those times when the public perception about who is guilty can be way off. And they were way off on that one. He had nothing to do with it, and that was proven. Anwar Drilling. Remember when Anwar Drilling was such a big thing?
0: I haven't heard about that in a long time. I remember
2: Anwar
0: that obsession
2: Anwar Drilling
0: back in the day.
2: Was a top story. And the death of R&B singer Aaliyah in a plane crash. Those were, for the month of August, the biggest news stories in America, according to AI research on coverage across all the networks. So just give everybody a sense of, oh, and an interest rate cut, okay? Give everybody a sense of where things were going to 9/11. It's not like we were gearing up for war and they got, you know, you can say what you will. Pearl Harbor, the world was already, you know, the European theater, the Soviets, the Germans. I mean, the war was at war. The world was at war before we got pulled into it. So while it was a shock to us at some level, and I know people say, oh, FDR knew it was coming and there's all that. Put that aside. Right, Clay?
0: Yeah.
2: The idea that we were brought into this was not out of nowhere.
0: That's why I was asking Steve, because I do think one of the great paths of history, and I didn't ask you, do you think we would, let's pretend that somehow 9/11 hadn't happened, right? Somehow, they had caught the guys with the box cutters going through on that day, or there had been a plane malfunction and those flights hadn't been able to take off that day. You know, any number of things could have occurred, or obviously we could have caught them. Do you think if we had been fortunate enough to avoid 9/11, Steve said he thinks that they still would have hit in a catastrophic way because we were basically sleepwalking and not aware of the threat that was building against this? Or do you think we would have gone in a completely different direction and 9/11 might not have happened?
2: I am as certain you can be of a thing you can never prove that Steve is correct on that, and that we were – because remember, I went into the CIA CTC and saw, which is the counterterrorism center there, which was basically the Bin Laden Center, just so everyone understands. That's the origins of CTC and the CIA was a unit that was tracking Bin Laden in the years before 9/11. I remember finding out from the superintendent of my building that the World Trade Centers were bombed in 93, which people also don't really remember. I mean, by the way, you mentioned that book. It is an excellent book, The Looming Tower. Still worth it for anyone who has not read it. I read it a long time ago. It was one of those, if you're going to work in national security, if you're going to go to the CIA or the FBI, you got to read that book. I mean,
0: it's phenomenally well
2: it's
0: done.
2: It's a very, Lawrence Wright. Lawrence Wright. Yeah. Yeah. It's a very good book.
0: It is a good one to put on the list. I read also, and I can't remember, it was an oral history of everybody from 9/11's perspective. Looming Tower is a big nonfiction work that is a incredible. I mean, and by the way, it takes you into Al Qaeda and their planning of the attack and all of the details surrounding it.
2: I would also put, if anyone hasn't read it, Steve Cole C-O-L-L, Steve Cole, Ghost Wars, which is about the rise of Al-Qaeda and about Afghanistan pre-9/11 leading up to the assassination of Ahmed Shah Massoud, who was the head of the Northern Alliance, by an Al-Qaeda team posing as journalists in Afghanistan the day before the 9/11 attack. So they knew exactly what they were doing with that one. Ghost Wars is a fantastic book for the period if you're looking for something to read. As Cole's written a whole bunch of books. But Clay, I think that I brought up CTC because it really was the Bin Laden unit, essentially. And that's why I wanted to go. That's why I wanted to work there in the CIA. You know, I didn't show up the CIA saying, I want to work on, you know, Ukrainian grain harvest analysis. I mean, there are people doing all kinds of stuff in national security. Wanted to track and find Al-Qaeda senior leadership. That was what I told my interviewers. That was what I wanted to do. And Clay, there were so many of these plots. So many of these plots under discussion, some went operational, some were thwarted, so many more than people realize. So, I mean, I can say to you with, in my mind, certainty, if they had somehow just aborted, let's say, the mission on 9/11, we would have gotten hit with a catastrophic attack, and maybe it could have even theoretically been worse. Aum Shinrikyo, which I read about in Manufacturing Delusion, which was a cult based out of Japan, you know, they did a sarin gas attack in the Tokyo subways. If they had known a little bit more about what they were doing in the dispersal system, they could have killed thousands of people. There are some estimates, 50 to 100,000 people they could have killed in those attacks. So things could have theoretically even had a higher body count than what we saw, and which is obviously astonishing and horrible. But we were not willing to take the threat of jihad. We thought it was a foreign, you know, We'll send our badasses to go, you know, kick some ass over there when we have to. We'll send some special operations team. We'll send SEAL Team 6. We'll send Delta, and we'll do some snatch and grab of some bad guy somewhere once in a while, and that will kind of trim the grass. That wasn't going to work. Not with how advanced and how deeply enmeshed Al-Qaeda was, not just in Afghanistan, but in many countries all over the world.
0: One, the looming tower is great. The only plane in the sky and oral history of 9/11 is a propulsive, difficult to put down narrative arc told through the voices of the people who experienced 9/11 that day. I read that a few years ago as well. Those are two books that if you've got kids, I'm sure they're audiobooks. Unfortunately, kids don't want to read. What do we see? The kid reading scores hit 25-year lows this week, I think is what I saw, Buck. Like, nobody will read anymore. If you want your kid to have an advantage in an AI age, have them read books, because I think you have to be able to read deeply in order to make the connections necessary in an AI age to even know what's real and false. And it's troubling how many kids can't do that.
2: Reading books is doing push-ups for your brain.
0: That's a great
2: line.
0: It's
2: just true. It's doing push-ups for your brain, everybody. So you want to always be having a book that you are reading. Okay, let me talk to you about preborn. Doctors told Alba that pregnancy was impossible and it just wasn't going to happen scientifically. But then a miracle happened. She was pregnant. But Alba was worried. It didn't feel like one. That positive pregnancy test felt like a cruel twist of science, and she didn't understand what was going on, and nothing added up. She had been told pregnancy wasn't possible, the baby wasn't planned, and now, sure enough, she was pregnant. She was confused, overwhelmed, and afraid. What should have felt like a miracle turned into a personal crisis for her. But then, Alba walked into a preborn network. She was welcomed with compassion and given a free ultrasound so she could meet the beautiful little baby growing in her womb. And when she saw that baby, heard the tiny heartbeat, everything changed. Fear gave way to hope. Alba chose life. Today, her baby girl, Laura, is healthy and thriving. Right now, another mother needs that moment, needs that hand outstretched to her. And you can help give it with a donation to Preborn. $28 would provide a life-saving ultrasound at a Preborn clinic. $28. $280 would help 10 moms make the decision for life for their baby. You could be responsible for saving 10 little babies' lives for $280. 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
20: Well, on this day, 9/11, it's almost obligatory to look back 25 years to what you were doing on that day. I was on the air, of course. As we went into the 8:45 break in the morning, Belinda rushes into the studio to tell me that a small plane has flown into the World Trade Center. I look up at the TV, I see the picture, I tell her that wasn't a small plane, it was a very large plane, and we're under attack. We were not on the air for the rest of the day, until that evening when we started taking phone calls. I didn't know it at the time, because we were so busy talking about it on the air, that the real impact of 9/11 would hit me over 3 years later, in 2004. The Republican National Convention took place that year at Madison Square Garden, New York City. And we were there to do the radio show from that convention site. Belinda, Royal, and I stayed there the entire convention to bring that message home to the listeners. But my wife, Donna, who came up there to stay with us, had to leave and go back to Atlanta early. As it turns out, we were staying in a newly reopened hotel that towered over the Ground Zero site. We could look out the window and into the scar left by the terrorists. As Donna grabbed her bags and headed out the door to the airport, I just felt an overwhelming sense of, I don't know, was it fear? No, but very, very anxious. I looked at Donna. As she held the door open, I said, Donna, I'm afraid. She said, why? I said, there are ghosts out there. She turned around, looked at me, and she said, you're right. There are. But they're not here to hurt you. They are here to remind you. She gave me a little kiss and walked out. I'll never forget that moment. And what a wonderful lady I had married. That's my 9/11 story. Neil Bortz, Extra 106.3.
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0: 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We're going to be joined by David Rutherford here coming up in just a sec at the top of the next hour. We're also going to
2: GWAT combat veteran, just so everybody, the Navy SEAL fought in the GWAT, so we want to talk to him about some of that stuff.
0: Just so everyone can know, we will also try to have some fun in the final hour of the week. Crazy revelation about who exactly the guy was who kept Lindsey Clancy from getting off for murdering her three kids. But they also had a football game in Australia that began with a land acknowledgement. You're going to want to hear some of this. And if you haven't seen the video, you will be entertained by it. And the Democrat Party has hit a new record low in lack of approval among male voters, just 16%. We will talk about all that and more, and we'll continue to discuss the 25th anniversary of 9/11, 14 hours up, 15th hour coming to all of you in mere moments, Buck. Try to keep people entertained.
2: It's going to be a fantastic third hour of the show. We're going to keep on doing what we do here. Send us your talkbacks. More coming.
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28: Our mission is to make sure it never happens again.
27: The head of Homeland Security, which was created after the 9/11 attacks, putting multiple existing agencies under one umbrella.
28: When I was fortunate enough to run our own companies, I would say if we take care of the pennies, the dollars will take care of themselves. If we take care of the small criminals, they'll never become large criminals. And those large criminals will never turn into terrorists.
27: Secretary Mark Wayne Mullen outside DHS headquarters in Washington as a day of remembrance continues. Today marking 25 years since the attacks.
3: The names of almost 3,000 people whose lives were lost on September 11th, 2001 have been read at Ground Zero along with 7 moments of silence. Family members, survivors, first responders, and others gathered on the plaza at the 9/11 Memorial for the somber ceremony that included music from the Brooklyn Youth Chorus, cellist Yo-Yo Ma, and singer Jennifer Nettles. Security was tight as the event was attended by many dignitaries, including 4 former presidents, Vice President J.D. Vance, and other current and former elected officials.
27: Fox's Tanya J. Powers in Lower Manhattan. President Trump during the Pentagon ceremony.
1: Today, as we remember the many lives lost on 9/11, we also give thanks for the countless lives saved by the immortal heroes of Flight 93.
27: That plane crashing in a Pennsylvania field as passengers and crew fought back against the hijackers. The president also repeating Iran will never have a nuclear weapon as that conflict continues.
28: Just earlier today, they had to scramble jets because they were identifying in real time a threat from Iran. And it just gives you a sense of how active it can be at sea with the U.S. Navy.
27: Fox's Trey Yingst with the USS George Washington on patrol in the Arabian Sea. 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
27: A countdown to the midterms continues after a Republican convention wrapped up in Texas.
12: Republicans admit they're concerned about voter turnout during midterms, and that's why they held their first midterm convention. They addressed the sentiment of many that President Trump may not have kept his word about foreign wars.
13: Don't give the country over to a bunch of crazy people because you happen to disagree with us on a policy issue here or there.
12: Vice President J.D. Vance during Thursday's keynote said the administration should be graded as a whole.
13: Recognize the contrast with the radicals and recognize the achievements of the last 18 months. We have done a lot, my friends, and we can do a lot more if we fight together.
12: In Dallas, Evan Brown, Fox News.
27: Democrats keep raising cost of living concerns, blaming the president's policies, and inflation does remain sticky, driven in part by oil and gas prices, with diesel topping $6 a gallon for the first time.
14: Diesel fuel is used for freight and delivery trucks, so it's much more expensive to transport things. The Independent Grocers Alliance says fuel can account for up to 30% of the total cost of food.
27: Fox's Jenny Cosola. A college student is dead after an apparent lightning strike in Celebration, Florida, where he hadn't been for long.
15: 20-year-old Matthew Jenkins had just moved to Central Florida from Michigan last week to begin a Disney college program. The Osceola County Sheriff's Office says Jenkins was on a walking trail Tuesday when lightning struck him.
29: It's a horrible thing. It is... Accident.
15: Philippe Costa and other bystanders found Jenkins unresponsive and immediately performed his CPR until first responders arrived. Jenkins was taken to a hospital where he later died. Disney releasing a statement saying it's deeply saddened by the passing of Matthew, that he will always be remembered as part of its Disney community.
27: Fox's Jeff Manasso. Wall Street's rallying after days of losses. The Dow right now up 589 points. I'm Lisa Brady, Fox News.
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0: Welcome back in. Hour number three, final hour of the week. We are joined now by a member of the Clay and Buck podcast family. He is doing fantastically well in that role. Many of you listening to him on a regular basis. David Rutherford joins us now, and obviously is the 25th anniversary of 9/11, and you were kicking down doors for a while. We had Steve Yates in, and he was telling us the perspective of being in the White House on that day and being run out of the White House because there was a concern of one of the planes hitting the Capitol, which they evacuated, as well as the White House, and thankfully the bravery of those on Flight 93 helped to keep that from occurring. Where were you on 9/11, Rutt? What do you recall about that day?
1: Well, great to be with you guys. You guys are doing a phenomenal job of remembrance today. I just really appreciate you guys and always keeping this in the forefront of people's consciousness. I really respect it a lot. I was an instructor at SEAL qualification training. I was going through a combat swimmer or dive kind of certification where I could manage dives for a class I was in. And it was just one of those insane days. You know, I had a buddy was like, hey, man, turn on your TV. And I didn't have a tight TV at the time. He's like, well, flip on the radio. That initiated this whole thing. We, you know, it took 5 hours to drive into Coronado to get on base. Once we were there, we continued training. Everybody was getting spun up and we continued the training. And throughout the day, when we would have a break, we'd flip the television on and, you know, 1 minute, you know, you'd see the buildings and then we'd go into class and we flip it on again. Then they're gone. And then, you know, we go into class and it was just this really surreal, component, especially because I was in the teams and, you know, prior to 9/11, there wasn't a lot going on. So you had gotten to a point like, are we ever going to go to combat? And that day changed the trajectory of all of our lives for the next 22 years, obviously.
2: Did you remember a moment either just in your own head or in conversation with some of the other SEAL team members around you where you realized, oh, this is the big one, and we are going to be gearing up and getting into the fight?
1: 100%. Once that week's finished, we drove out on Friday, all the instructors that had been in this course, we had a huge class, like, I think it was like 40 plus kids going who had graduated BUDS. We're in doing land warfare at our facility in Niland, California, where we were starting IADs, immediate action drills. So really where you learn how to shoot, move and communicate. And I always used to give kind of like a hoo-yah speech to the group, like, hey, you know, this is where you really focus. But, you know, obviously this time is a lot more somber. And so I started the speech out like this and just said, hey, I want everybody to look to your left of you, look to the right of you, look behind you and look in front of you, because in the next few years, many people that are in this class are going to no longer be with us. And that came true to a high degree. So yeah, it was the absolute change of mentality from that moment on that I think was really the driving factor to why guys grew so committed and endured the length and time with which they committed themselves to this endeavor to root out terrorism.
2: As part of the tip of the spear of special operations, was there an eagerness to get into the fight given what was done to America? Can you speak to that, Dave?
1: Oh, 100%. I mean, very quickly we knew, you know, Damnick, SEAL Team 6 got it in at the end of really around October. We knew the agency was over there. And then, you know, SEAL Team 3 was on deck, so they deployed over. I don't know if you remember, Buck, but remember Mike Spann, who was a ground branch guy?
2: His daughter is a friend of mine. Sure.
1: I've talked to her before and, you know, when Mike died, that really kind of was like, whoa, all right, what's going on? And then immediately after you had Roberts Ridge, where Neil Roberts kind of was technically fell out of a helicopter because it got shot. And then you had the Chapman and Blaze story, which they both received Medal of Honors for. And then very shortly after that, a friend of mine that was at, Damnick, Matt Bourgeois, was blown up at Tarnak Farms where Bin Laden compound was. And so not long after that, I was fortunate enough. I got on an augmented platoon, First SEAL Team 1, and we deployed over. And so I hit the ground in May of 2002. And all of those things were so palpable that, yeah, it was, all right, we're going to get after it now. We're going to deliver some revenge.
0: Right. I know this, we're talking about the 25th anniversary. A third of Americans weren't born. Now it's kind of crazy to think about since 9/11. So there's a huge lack of experiencing this. And then you factor in that a lot of people were young kids, when it was happening. And so they don't really recollect it. Buck, we haven't talked about this, but the amount of unity that we saw after 9/11 was frankly extraordinary. We have not seen anything else like it, even close to it in the 21st century. This is a tough question. We haven't really talked about it. If 9/11 happened today, if we had a similar terror attack by a similar group of people, do you think we would see unity, or do you think almost immediately it would turn toxic with people saying publicly all too often that we deserved it now? I don't remember it being as paramount then. How do you think 9/11 today would play in a divided country?
1: Oh, Clay, this is the question, man. Thank you for bringing that up. It's the reality of what we're facing. I literally just finished recording a show with Joseph Scott Morgan, Dr. Morgan, who is one of the top forensics guys. He's covering all these, cases, the Clancy and Charlie Kirk thing, and like digging into the forensics versus the craziness and all this. And I wanted to talk to him about this very question. Why are people so fascinated and engage in death in such a trivial manner? So, and that was really what we were getting at. Like, it's almost entertainment, catastrophe or, death or warfare is like something that you just flip by on your screen. And so, yeah, I don't know. I don't think it would be in the same context that we experienced that profound unification. I think you'd immediately have conspiracy theorists say, well, it's an inside job or whatever. And that certainly plays a major role in the context of why I think we're in that space where the gravity of 9/11 has been diluted to a significant amount. And like, because people are arguing that it was an inside job. Look at Tower 7, all these things, right? But yeah, I doubt there would be a profound unification across at least our society for sure.
2: And Dave, I was wondering if you could speak to, as somebody who was downrange and engaging the enemy, you said May 2002, right, beginning that deployment to Afghanistan. Mm-hmm. Right now, I feel like, and particularly even on the right, people have this, oh, it was all, really meaning Iraq and Afghanistan, it was all a mistake, we never should have. I always want to stop that for a second and say, we had to go into Afghanistan. Ron Paul voted to go to war in Afghanistan. And I just think that sometimes, like, when you showed up there, we had a deep entrenched infrastructure of highly connected global jihadis who had already hit us once, obviously, with a mass casualty attack, and we're planning dozens of others. So I just wanted to can you speak to the mindset of you're on the ground there, and there was every reason for you and others like you to be there?
1: Oh, for me, it was never a doubt, right? Maybe later on when I was at the agency in 2011, after the bin Laden, after the raid, because I was in Pakistan right before that and right after it. And, maybe then it's like, all right, we're done. Let's go home and get out of it by then, maybe. But for that first 10 years, I don't think there was ever a doubt that this was the mission. We have to go do it, and we're going to do it at the highest level. I never served in Iraq, so I always leave that to my buddies that served extensively over there. And there's a lot of opinions, obviously. But when it comes to, going into Afghanistan and engaging the way we did up until including, the death of bin Laden, I think there was no doubt that this was a measure that needed to happen. And what, quite frankly, the crazy thing is now, if you look at what's taking place in Afghanistan right now, there's another 100+ terrorist organizations that are in there operating as we speak right now. So, I think the problem is like, what do we have to show for it. And people don't recognize that warfare against an ideology that's infinitely dedicated towards destroying a particular way of life, that's a perpetual threat. And you have to figure out, are you going to face it in your own homeland, or are you going to go face it downrange?
0: How I'm curious for this for you, Buck, too. How confident are you guys that we would be able to forestall a 9/11-like terror attack now compared to how we were able to do it 25 years ago?
2: I'll let Rutt go. Rutt, you go first. Yeah.
1: Man, Clay, that's another just profound question. And I mean, if you listen to some of the last year's reports from the senior intelligence operative, you know, roughly they estimate it could be somewhere between 6,000 and 14,000 terrorists have come in across the border over the last 5 years or plus, right? So all it takes is, look at the Mumbai incident, or look at October 7th or whatever it is. I mean, that was a giant operation, but like a Mumbai incident, 10 guys took down Mumbai for like 56 hours and killed 200 plus people, right? And so that's a reality that can take place. Now, thank God, I believe with the modern day technology and surveillance systems and all that, we have a better shot. But man, these people also understand how to operate independently in their own cells. And then all they need is a directive, which can be, you know, a check mark on the side of a wall that gives them the green light to go into a Walmart and essentially either clack themselves off with explosives they brought it back, or, you know, to just buy guns on the street and go in with 5 AKs and 10 mags and wreak havoc. So I think we're every bit as vulnerable as we were back then, and probably more.
2: So I agree with everything Rutt said. So I don't want to just repeat everything he said, because he knows this world quite well. Rutt, to that end, why do you think things right now, we're 25 years since 9/11, I mean, I remember I was talking this before. I would go on CNN and argue with these lunatics when there was terror attacks happening all the time in this country that were jihadist enabled. I mean, it was every few months, you know, the San Bernardino attack, the Pulse nightclub attack in Orlando. There was the Bataclan attack in France. There was the Bastille. I mean, we went through this period with all of these mass casualty jihadist attacks post 9/11, really, you know, in the later Obama years. And then, you know, that was when it really ramped up. Why does it feel like things are quieter now?
1: I mean, I think, you know, partly because there's so much division within the country, even without the kinetic nature of attacks, right? You look at the various institutions. You talk about this in your book, Buck, which is the reality. We talked about it offline. Remember about the Rape of the Mind book, right? Yeah. We've been vulnerable across all of these institutions because of, I don't know, maybe it's like this estimation that we need to be more caring as Americans or whatever. But, you know, if you're an operator, a guerrilla fighter, or terrorist, whatever you want to call it, you're going to utilize the country, the civilization, the society. You're going to utilize their weaknesses to penetrate their vulnerabilities. And that's just the nature of it, of what it is. And I think we've gotten to a place where kind of that sympathy, that unchecked critical theory based sympathy for the fact that, no, if we just are open our arms and more open, that all the bad people are just going to keep themselves in check. That's just not the way the world works. So, you know, I just hope and pray that we people understand the relevance of this attack and the impact it had. Like, I mean, I had Jason Freewald, Dusty Markin died on September 11, 2008 with Dev Group. I had Glenn Doherty and Roan and, you know, Ty Benghazi. Woods, who were my good friend, and Benghazi in 2012, right? Like, this is something that it's not – there's no end to ideologies warring with each other. It's just the nature of how it works. So we owe it to ourselves to, just like we did when we were kids with Pearl Harbor and all these other things, man, we don't let these historical lessons fade off into oblivion, because they keep us sharp in the recognition of how valuable

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9: The commission's chairman declared,
15: "It's an egregious violation of the act."
9: And the verdict from a former prosecutor,
16: "It smells bad."
17: What don't you get about the rules and regulations?
18: If Mayor Bottoms wants her legacy to be too greedy to care, they're off to a great start.
9: Keisha Lance Bottoms, she's out for herself, not Georgia.
19: Paid for by Jackson for Governor.
20: I'm Tanya J. Powers, and these are the stories of 9/11. Peter Bitwinski grew up watching the Twin Towers being built thanks to trips to Lower Manhattan with his grandmother. His career with the Port Authority of New York and New Jersey placed him in his office in the World Trade Center's North Tower on 9/11 when American Airlines Flight 11 crashed into it, knocking him onto his desk.
21: The tower was not knocked down by the plane. It was violently moving back and forth, and that's what I was hearing, the sound of crunching steel of the building.

0: Moving.
1: He and nine fellow employees carried their wheelchair-bound coworker John down 69 flights.
0: With their help, unstrapped him, got him into the evac chair, strapped him there, and down the staircase we go.
1: They got out just in time, taking shelter in a school where they felt safe.
0: Closed the door, looked through the glass window, and it got like gray and very gray and pitch black, and that was our tower, the North Tower, collapsing.
1: Tanya J. Powers, Fox News.

0: So I have a correction to make, everybody. Welcome back into Clay and Buck. We just, as part of our discussion, touched on the biggest news stories of August 2001, right before, obviously, September and 9/11. And we talked about the Chandra Levy disappearance, her murder and disappearance. And we mentioned that at first it was thought to, you know, there was this air of suspicion around Gary Condit. I think that's fair to say. But then there was later on a prosecution of an illegal alien and conviction. But Cindy, I'll give her full credit on X, pointed out, and I did not know this, the conviction was overturned and that individual was exonerated. They said he did not do it. And so technically right now, we don't know who
1: killed. It's still an unsolved murder.
0: It's an unsolved case. It's basically a cold case now.
2: Yeah, I had no idea.
0: I didn't know that.
2: I remembered that they had arrested someone, and I knew that there had been a conviction. I didn't know that the appeal had been turned over on conviction. Again, you were it's a cool lookup device you had, the biggest stories. This was the biggest story in America in August of 2001. Chandra Levy, missing intern in Washington, D.C. I was living in Washington, D.C. at the time. You could not escape the story. And years later, they found her body. They convicted somebody. And I guess the twist here is they later said the wrong person had been convicted. I had no idea.
0: Yeah, I didn't know that either. So thank you on X, Cindy, for the update. 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
4: I'm John Thossier. President Trump and other members of the administration gathering the Pentagon to honor lives lost in the September 11th terrorist attacks 25 years ago today. President Trump said the future generations will remember the legacy of 9/11.
5: When future generations come here in 25, 100 or 250 years from now, they will stand in a nation that is free and unyielding in the face of evil.
4: Similar ceremonies taking place at Ground Zero in New York City and the Flight 93 Memorial in Shanksville, Pennsylvania. Michigan Democratic Senate candidate Abdul El Sayed, in a video posted on X, called for Americans to pay tribute to the victims of the attacks by building a better nation.
6: We honor today the memories of those who were lost by doing what her attackers and detractors could never do, by building. We build an America that is bigger.
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2: Welcome back in, Clay and Buck. We have been talking about 9/11, the 25th anniversary of 9/11, quite a lot. We have about 25 minutes or so left in the program. And I did want to make sure that we hit this, Buck, because the Lindsey Clancy case has continued to captivate much of the country. And the jurors, by and large, have been speaking out all week. And they have been attacking the lone male juror who refused to vote not guilty. 11 individuals, 9 women, 2 men, were willing to say she is not guilty by reason of insanity. I mean, Lindsey Clancy could have been out of the insane asylum, mental health hospital, whatever you want to call it, within 40 days. Well, one juror refused to bend to the will of the majority. And this morning on CBS News, we heard for the first time who that juror was. It turns out he was a black man. Gail, what is her name? The woman here, Gail, the CBS News. She's a black female, Gail King. She is completely befuddled when this revelation occurs. If you haven't seen the video, you should watch, but you definitely are about to hear it. Listen.
17: I'm curious about the jurors themselves, because we know it was 9 women, 3 men. What was the age range? What was the racial makeup? I haven't heard any of that. What was it?
18: 70-ish to 22.
17: Mm-hmm.
18: And one person of color, and then everybody else was white. A lot of the jurors had children.
17: Uh-huh. One person of color was a person of color, a woman or a man?
18: A man.
17: A man. Is a holdout juror a person, a black man?
18: Yes.
17: A black man is a holdout juror?
18: Yes.
17: Well, I have to sit with that for just a second.
2: First of all, I have to sit with that for just a second, which means basically she has no idea how to play the identity politics card because a black man refused to bend to the will of 11 white jurors and allow Lindsey Clancy to be convicted. I also can't help but think, was she pretending when she didn't, when she claimed not to know? They do pre-interviews. Wouldn't you think if she were going to go down that path of identity politics with the jury that she would actually already know the answer to the questions? That's the only thing that seems strange to me as I watch the clip. So many of these pre-interviews occur, and it felt to me like, I mean, even the decision to quiz about the racial makeup of the jury, I don't know, maybe you're different than me, Buck. In that area of Massachusetts, I just presumed it was 12 white people.
0: Well, but that's what I actually thought immediately was, why should anyone be startled by this? Actually,
2: yeah.
0: It's one thing for you to say, I didn't expect this to be the case, but okay, it was a black guy who refused to go along with the Lindsey Clancy is not guilty group on this. Why is that? We knew it was a guy.
2: Yep.
0: We knew why it was more likely to be a guy. Why should this TV presenter be shocked that it was a black guy?
2: Yeah.
0: Black guys are guys who just think like other guys. So what is the, you see what I'm saying?
2: No,
0: it's almost like she thinks this is a political thing or something. And it's like, well, you know, most black men vote Democrat. No, this is just about being a guy.
2: Well, this is why now the Democrat Party, I see this connected, Buck, according to a Quinnipiac poll, I believe it was, that came out yesterday. Democrat Party has a 16% approval rate for men. 16, 1-0. It has a 70% disapproval rate. To me, it is the left in this country that has been arguing Lindsey Clancy is not responsible, mostly left-wing women. I think men, regardless of their politics, think that all of this is crazy. And I think you and I would have bet a lot of money when you heard, hey, there's one juror who's not going to relent. I would have bet a lot of money that it was one of the three men. I would have been stunned if all three men had said not guilty. Now, 6 days of being berated and harangued by feminist women about how you're wrong, I think, candidly, a lot of men would have just said, you know what, screw it, I want to go home, I want to be done with this. 6 days to stand on principle, I don't think most Americans, most men, regardless of race, would have been brave enough to do it. I would love now, though, Buck, for this guy to come out and actually blow up the left's entire oppression Olympics and say, as a black man, I felt discriminated against that 11 white jurors were demanding that I find a mom who killed her three kids not guilty. Let's also play this, Buck.
0: Yeah.
2: This is the Oprah clip that I watched last night. And a black woman who considers herself to be a card-carrying Kamala Harris. I would put every spare dollar I have that she voted Kamala. She wanted everybody to know, we have to remember black women killed their kids too, and we should show them the same level of support that we showed Lindsey Clancy. Let's make sure black mom murderers are just as popular as white mom murderers. This is real. Listen.
19: And the other thing that I would just be remiss to not say is I hope this never happens again. We know statistically it really will.
20: It will.
19: I want us to have the same passion for people who don't look like Lindsay, who don't have her same access. Yeah. Yeah. Who don't have her same access and education, her melanin, her privilege. There are women of color sitting around this country in prisons for the same thing that we've never heard of. And I just want to remind us to have the pink shirts and the energy for them as well.
20: Mm.
2: Buck, this is dark, man.
0: This is so
2: real
0: crazy.
2: Dark. We have to make sure that we show the same level of support to black women who kill their children as we do to white women who kill their children. I saw Mary Catherine Hamm tweet that this is the kind of extreme parody that you would see made up because it's so ridiculous. If you watch the video, it's almost all women in the crowd. All of them are nodding their head and cheering along with the, we have to give the same level of support to black women who kill their kids argument. This is crazy. You were talking about mass delusion. I think there's entire books that can be written about women deciding that they're going to give their empathy to moms who murder their children. There are things that happen where I say, you know what? I don't agree with that perspective, but I can understand how you could have that perspective. There's lots of things out there that I can put in that category. This is one where and I think a lot of men are like you and me on this, Buck, where I just look at it and say, there is a profound evil settling across a mass psychosis, a mass delusion you wrote about women that is leading them to make decisions like these and even arguments like these.
0: Clay, the first of all, the notion that anyone would be shocked that it was a black guy on the jury that didn't do this is still amazing to me. Like, it's like she's disappointed, like a black guy should know better than to have been angry about the murder of three small children. Like, when you play out what the thinking is, that's crazy.
2: Yes.
0: Because, right? And also, you know, guys are guys, and we have, yes, it is true, we have our ways of thinking about things that are different than women. So, yeah, it's a black guy. Like, but you're right about how, you know, now it'd be fascinating if the juror said that they were trying to, like, white-splain the situation to him.
2: Yes.
0: Or there was, you know, there was pressure on him. And he might even do it kind of ironically or out of a sense of sticking it to the libs.
2: Yes.
0: But anyway, so there's that part of it. We need more solidarity for women of color who slaughter their children comment in public is I'm still trying to mentally digest how crazy that is.
2: Yes.
0: And how this has turned into there's a movement of women out there who have solidarity with deranged moms who kill their own kids and want to wear, I have never felt the urge to show up wearing a t-shirt in support of anybody accused of a crime anywhere. Start with that. To wear a shirt in support of Lindsay Clancy. And then to think we need more of that for the other moms killing their own children. Killing your own children, I keep saying this, I think it is the worst thing that a human being can do. I don't think there is anything worse. It is the single worst, most demonic, most evil thing a member of the species Homo sapiens could do. And people are taking this position that we need more support for those people?
2: Yeah.
0: This would be like somebody sitting around saying we need to work harder on like rehab for Auschwitz prison guards and like make them feel like, you know, they have a second shot at life now or something. Like, what are you talking about?
2: And the fact that all of those women, I mean, it's a cult. Women who are left wing are in a really scary cult, and they are consistently picking the people that are evil to support, whether it's Luigi Mangione, whether it is certainly Lindsay Clancy, a lot of women overwhelmingly who have been mocking Charlie Kirk, right? This is toxic. It's actually also the foundation of the Democrat Party, because I would bet all those women cheering over, I bet there's not a lot of Trump supporters in that Oprah crowd that was cheering, hey, we need to show more support for black women who murder their children. And that woman thought she's well spoken. That woman probably is well credentialed. She is thinking to herself, I have made a brilliant point here. Let me bring the racial oppression Olympics and cross pollinate it with Lindsay Clancy. And let me just blow these other women's minds And that leads her directly into the position of, let's argue in favor of black women who murder their children. Also, Buck, it's like, remember the clip that went viral back in the day of racists and left-wingers and how much they actually have in common now? The comedian who made the great viral clip, Ryan, I think, I can't remember his last name, and it went mega viral. This is several years old, but it is the truth that we basically end up in a circular world where people are arguing for the worst possible defenses. And anyway, I just think it's important for you guys to hear that. I do want to give credit again. One brave man or woman can make a tremendous difference. And turns out this guy was black. Don't know that that matters very much. It mattered a lot to Gayle King. What matters is that he was brave and courageous and he stood on truth. And thank you to whomever that gentleman is.
0: Indeed.
2: And speaking of standing on strength, some of you might need to stand on strength. And if you do, that's what Chalk can do. Chalk can help you keep up with all of your kids, like I am trying to do. I've got a kid playing a football game tonight. He lifts weights all the time. He's got the advantage of being young and having a lot of genetic advantages as a result of being a teenage boy when it comes to how much weight he can lift as he continues to grow and get bigger and stronger. I'm trying to keep up with him, and that's what Chalk helps me to do with the Male Vitality Stack. All natural increase in your testosterone level. 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
1: It's September 11th, and this is your Fox Daily Snapshot. Today is National Day of Service and Remembrance, as well as Patriot Day. Since the terror attacks of September 11th, 2001, presidents have called on all Americans to pause and reflect on the nearly 3,000 lives lost in the worst terror attack on U.S. soil. In New York City, Washington, D.C., and Shanksville, Pennsylvania, memorial ceremonies take place where the names of those who died are remembered by survivors and all Americans. Also on this date, in 1941, construction began on the Pentagon in Arlington County, Virginia. Architect George Bergstrom designed the world's largest office building with more than 6.5 million square foot of floor space. World War II General Leslie Groves oversaw the construction of the building, which was completed in January of 1943. If it's your birthday today, you share it with the founder of NFL Films, Ed Sable, born in 1916. I'm Tushar Saxena, and that's your Fox Daily Snapshot.

0: Closing up shop on Clay and Buck. And you know what we're going to do? We're going to have some fun to close it out. Because we're, you know, off for the weekend. We want you to have fantastic and fabulous and wonderful weekends. I know today is a, you know, solemn day. And we spent a lot of time on that. Great conversations. If you missed it, go back. Listen to the Clay and Buck podcast. Which you can, wherever you get your podcast. I love it from the iHeart app personally, but wherever you get your podcast, you can listen hour by hour of the show. I thought Steve Yates was phenomenal about being in the White House on 9/11. Rutherford training Navy SEALs as a SEAL when the news comes down, realizing that his brothers in arms are going to be deploying downrange. I mean, it's just really good, good stuff. Honestly, it's worth going back and listening to. And I hope if you're listening to us on radio and you missed those, go back and listen to the podcast. And also those guys, as well as others, have great podcasts on the Clay and Buck Network. You can subscribe to us on, YouTube, and, you know, we shall continue to turn out great content there. Clay, this is where it's like your world and my world. Well, this is, you know, it's both of our worlds in a sense, but the world of sports colliding with the world of indigenous people's, worship and celebration. This is amazing. So I'm going to let you set the scene here, because it's an NFL game, but it's in Australia.
1: Yeah, they played last night, the Rams, LA Rams. I was going to say the Rams of Los Angeles. Sound like I was on Coming to America. The Rams are playing against the 49ers, and they played in Melbourne, down in Australia. And I couldn't believe that of all the times that Australia could decide that they wanted to apologize and give a land acknowledgement, they did it as part of the pregame ceremony. This is Australia apologizing for bringing civilization to their continent. Listen.
2: We are known as the Manigun people, and I'll take this leaf on our behalf, on behalf of our community, the Wurundjeri Woiwurrung, and our neighbouring islands. Accepting this gift means that you are welcome to everything from the tops of the trees to the roots of the earth. Wamenjakar Wurundjeri Balak, and on my father's land, we sincerely hope you have a wonderful time here at the MCG. Wamenjakar, welcome.
1: So, Buck, you, I think, nailed it when you said that Australia during COVID became East Berlin with koalas. They did. I took my family. I loved it. It was a beautiful country, and there's lots of people there that agree that this is absurd that they have been taken over. They did a land acknowledgement before their January 1st New Year's Day fireworks that we were there to watch. We went to the top of the Sydney Bridge. When you get to the top of the Sydney Bridge, it's a majestic view. The first thing they say, Buck, is understand that you're gazing upon stolen land and we want to apologize. They even have in Australia, this is 100% true, a national sorry day where they apologize for stealing all the lands.
0: Man, that's really weak. What else to say?
1: Yes.
0: I really like Aussies. They're great people, but somehow they really have turned into East Berlin with koalas. It's just the politics there and the sense of, you know, I don't know, maybe the people who were living in the Stone Age when the Australian, well,
1: the Euros arrived. Yeah, it's crazy. Yeah.
3: Speaking truth and having fun. Clay Travis and Buck Sexton.
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10: Hey, what kills me, we have all the gas and oil we can use here.
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13: They knew America was under attack. I'm Lisa Brady, Fox News.
14: Their actions saved countless lives.
13: Pennsylvania Governor Josh Shapiro paying tribute to the heroes of Flight 93, the hijacked plane that crashed into a field in Shanksville on 9/11 instead of reaching the nation's capital because of passengers and crew members.
14: They organized, they mobilized, and they summoned the courage to stare evil in the face and fight back.
13: That annual ceremony, including the reading of names, as they also do at the Pentagon and at New York's Ground Zero, where nearly 3,000 names are read and where they've added an additional moment of silence.
15: For the first time, the 9/11 remembrance ceremony in New York City featured not the usual 6 moments of silence, but 7. It represents the thousands who have died of 9/11-related illnesses since the attacks and was held after the reading of the names of the more than 2,900 men, women, and children lost at the World Trade Center in 2001 and in 1993. The moment was followed by taps and will become a permanent part of the ceremony from now on.
13: Fox's Tanya J. Powers at Ground Zero. Vice President J.D. Vance was there along with all 4 living former presidents, Biden, Obama, Bush, and Clinton. President Trump speaking at the Pentagon's event.
16: We will honor their lives. We will cherish their beautiful memories. And we will protect this country and its freedoms for every future generation.
13: The Justice Department confirming a first-of-its-kind deportation through a special court never used before. An Afghan woman sent back to Afghanistan had been accused of aiding a terror plot. Her lawyers had previously raised constitutional questions about the Alien Terrorist Removal Court. 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

0: Who sings that?
1: Man.
2: There we go. Look out. Man, what a freaking sight. Toy, I heard that on Fox this morning, watching TV this morning at home, and they cut to that in the middle of the national anthem. I thought, oh, man, what bad break. Because when I heard the last part of this song, the way the Brooklyn chorus did it, I thought that may be the most beautiful rendition of the Star Spangled Banner I can remember.
0: Youth chorus, Brooklyn youth
2: yeah,
0: chorus.
2: Yeah, Brooklyn. I mean, they were kids. I mean, it was unbelievable. God, I'm getting tears in my eyes. Wow. Anyway, thank you, Flounder, for getting that, man. That was good Lord. We're gonna do that again. Holy cow! All right, here we go. September 11th. Jesus, I'm getting choked up. But shouldn't you steal things the whole freaking sense? Saturday will be tomorrow. It'll be better then. Oh, my God. What a day. What a freaking day. Anyway, Kimmer, Pete, and Flounder. And September 11th. And, man, we're going to hear a lot of stuff. We'll talk a lot of stuff. We'd love to hear from you. I mean, it's important. This is your show, and this is our day together. And again, we're still going to do a little special live theatrical performance. We're still going to do Flounder's Funnies. We got tweets and goofing around and stories and personal stuff and some Facebook posting things and a whole bunch of newsy stuff. And we will continue to do the show we always do with paying tribute on this rather bizarre day. And I really, you know, it's really funny. When I'm working all day getting ready for the show, I'm just thinking about getting ready for the show and doing, make sure everything's all set and all the sound bites and Flounder's got a million things we've all put together here and Pete's got the holy crap at sports and we're doing our stuff and but all of a sudden I heard that national anthem version and I've just totally choked up about this. Wow. And I also have, some stories of 9/11 heroes. And in fact, I was watching Fox this morning, and they were doing an escort around the property of the Ground Zero area with Commerce Secretary Howard Lutnick. And I don't think I ever knew it, or if I don't understand, but I thought, holy cow, Howard Lutnick was the CEO of Cantor Fitzgerald, the trading company on the top floors of the North Tower. He had almost 700 of his employees killed. Lutnick survived because he was taking his son to school. Lutnick lost his brother and his best friend in the attack. And he rebuilt Cantor Fitzgerald in the aftermath of 9/11. It used to have about 900 employees. Now it has 12,000. And Lutnick also established the Cantor Fitzgerald Relief Fund. Unbelievable. What a story. Anyway, we've got a lot of stuff on 9/11. I'm Pete Davis.
3: Wow. That's true.
2: Mercy, mercy, mercy.
3: What a day. And a beautiful day up there, beautiful day here, kind of like it was that day 25 yeah. years ago. It was yeah. a beautiful, cloudless day.
2: Yeah. Mercy. And Flounder, how you doing in there? Last 24 hours, Miss Veronica, lovely Mrs.
0: Doing Flounder. All right. Yeah. Doing all right. Ready for the weekend.
2: Any specific plans or anything? She told you yet? Or?
0: Not having lunch with my dad and his girlfriend on Sunday. And
2: cool.
0: She'll let me know what we're doing tomorrow.
2: There you go. All right. And now, Pete Davis, weekend plans, doing some fun stuff.
3: Not going to get into it right now, but went outside. And they got a huge American flag with two fire trucks for the extended ladders holding this huge flag up in front of the ballpark. Amazing.
2: I took video of it and put it on my personal Facebook page and also on the Kimmer Show Facebook page. And it's striking. I mean, it's really, and we're looking at it from the fourth floor looking down, so it really doesn't do justice from when you're looking up at it.
3: You stand down there and look up.
2: I'll tell you what, if you're walking around the Battery going to the ballpark for the game tonight, I'll tell you what, it's beautiful. I mean, it's stunning. It's striking. Yeah. I didn't know that. I guess I didn't know it. Whoever did it, the idea was a great idea.
3: Yeah.
2: It's really, it's powerful. It's really cool.
3: I asked, Nola Bell to take a photo of it and send it to me, but obviously since she was drinking while she was leaving here, they're all heavy into the cups at this point.
2: That little visitor going back to Mountains of Macon for a weekend of festivities.
3: The drinkers are out and about and they forgot to send me the photo.
2: Well, you want me to send it to you?
3: Well, I got one from ground.
2: Oh, okay. Oh, level. Excellent. Looking up. Excellent. Yeah. Anyway. All right. Well, I'm already tired.
3: What else is going on?
2: Well, we got a million things going on here today. In
3: no,
2: fact,
3: don't.
2: We have Neil Bortz at 4 o'clock.
3: Yes.
2: We're all set to go. And, so that'll be fun. And also, a lot of like, weird stuff. In fact, you know, I'll tell you what else happened that struck me as well today, which I again either hadn't done in a while or seen and heard in a while or forgotten about. But as I was, you know, putting the show together at home before I come in here and get on my stuff, and I always have Fox News on in the background while I'm, you know, trying to keep track of it. And then they started, I'd realized I really hadn't seen the videos of the aftermath of the immediate explosions of the towers of the attack when all the dust balls started rolling through the canyons of New York. And I'd forgotten that that's more dramatic than any movie I think I've ever seen about that. I mean,
3: walking out of the dust.
2: Oh my God.
3: Like ghosts coming out.
2: I mean, and the billowing storms and you look back and it's like, I mean, I've never even seen that. Hollywood hasn't even, AI technology, I think, couldn't do a better job than that. It's just a stunning.
3: And the noises they were probably hearing.
2: Oh God.
3: The haunting noises.
2: Oh, screams and people's body. Oh God.
3: And not just New York, not to, you know, D.C. at the Pentagon,
2: yeah.
3: And of course, outside of Pittsburgh in the field.
2: Yeah.
3: I mean, the tragedy.
2: But in New York, we didn't see the plane going down in the field, stuff like that, and we didn't see much of the Pentagon. We saw the stuff in New York. I mean, we saw all that video. And wasn't there a video of one of the planes going into the tower, too?
3: Oh, there's several. Different angles.
2: Yeah. I mean, just astounding. And the other thing that really, really got me also was they played the audio between the control tower and the pilot of United Flight 93. And the pilot, they're talking around, and the pilot says, Mayday, Mayday, Mayday, Mayday. He says, get out of here, get out of here, get out of here. Silence. Mm-hmm. And the tower's saying, United 93, United 93, Roger, over. United 93, and they kept trying to call him, and that was the last words. Get out of here. Mayday, Mayday, Mayday, get out of here, get out of here. Mm-hmm. Over. He got sliced to death with a freaking plastic knife. God, I mean, I just, horrible. Anyway, so we talked about this stuff like this. So we have a lot of sound bites. We also have a lot of sound bites concerning the speeches last night at the Republican convention, the midterm convention. And those are interesting and stuff. And you'll also hear some of the families of survivors of the 9/11 stuff and stories and, you know.
3: Wall Street Journal, they just showed, has an opinion piece. And they've gotten a little liberal over the last few years. Basically saying about New York City, if you were on Mars the last 25 years and you just came back from Mars, you would think Osama bin Laden had won. That's how lost New York is.
2: Yeah. Wow. I love it. Kimmer, Pete, and Flounder. On 106.3, Let It Rip Friday, and celebrating and memorializing at the same time. Look out.
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11: The commission's chairman declared,
17: "It's an egregious violation of the act."
11: And the verdict from a former prosecutor,
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11: Keisha Lance Bottoms. 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
2: Band of Bums. Give her feed and flounder. Let her rip Friday, September 11th. And we remember phone calls coming up here. First, 2 years ago on this day, John Bon Jovi helped coax a woman from jumping off a bridge in Nashville. Bon Jovi happened to be filming a music video on the Siegenthaler Pedestrian Bridge when he saw a woman in a moment of crisis and helped persuade her to come off the ledge over the Cumberland River to safety. Bon Jovi saved a girl. Good for you, man. I hold everything. Phone calls take priority. Gary's on the radio. Gary, 9-11, and what a day. How you doing, man? Welcome aboard.
22: Hey, I'm doing great. I just wanted to kind of share my 9-11 experience.
2: Yeah, please.
22: I was on the way to work, and I was listening to Neil Bortz.
2: Uh-huh.
22: Neil Bortz was on the radio, and he was talking, about the plane crash, and he said, you know, he was saying, there's no way this could be an accident. He said, it's clear. He said, it's clear over New York. He said, they could fly VFR. He said, there's no way this was an accident. And then the second plane hit. And of course, we know the rest of the story. But anyway, I thought it was a coincidence that, you got him on today. And I was listening to him on 9/11.
2: I'll be darned. Oh, it's excellent. Well, listen, we appreciate it. He'll be out at 4 o'clock or thereabouts right after the news check. And reliving the memories as well. That was one of his commentaries, I believe, this morning was about that. Or it might have been yesterday, too. I can't remember.
0: But now we got Stan from South Carolina.
2: Stan from South Carolina. Stan, welcome aboard, sir. What's going on?
23: Cameron,
2: yes,
23: yeah. Just a comment, and then if you don't mind, I'd like to make a plug.
2: All right.
23: I was making sales calls in downtown Atlanta that day, and remember coming out of an office from a customer, and they had pulled the TV out, and they had us leave downtown. They said, there's still planes out there flying around, so get out of downtown, because nobody knew.
1: Yeah, that's right.
23: You know, where those planes were going.
1: Yeah.
23: But my plug is, I have a classmate of mine, actually I have two classmates of mine from the Citadel that were at the Pentagon that day. One, unfortunately, lost his life. The other one, his name's Colonel Sean Walsh, and he has written a book called Proud to Serve. And you can order it off of Amazon, but it talks about that day after 9/11 and what efforts were put together to find people, rescue people, you know, mobilize and all of that.
1: Yeah.
23: And then he went on to control the fuel logistics for the Army in Afghanistan.
1: Hmm.
23: So just a plug for him, Proud to Serve. It's a book on Amazon.
1: Absolutely. Thank you. Glad to pass along. Thank you, Chan. I appreciate it. I was at the doctor's office. And I'd come out of the doctor's office, and I was on the way to work, and I had my doctor's appointment here at Piedmont, I think, hospital in Buckhead. And I got in the car and said, oh my God, they were talking about this, like probably 10 o'clock in the morning or something by that time. I got to work, and of course everybody's in the newsroom watching the TV sets and so forth, and I'm thinking, oh my God, that's, you know, and honestly, I remember saying, oh, thank God, they only hit the top few floors of the building. And I said, oh, thank God they only hit the top few floors of the building. So, you know, all the people below will be safe. It just, you know, we ruined the, you know, the, and of course then when we saw the video, I had no idea that, you know, a plane, I didn't know it collapsed. Like, I couldn't believe it. I mean, I didn't think it did that.
3: Mm.
1: I was just, God, I just, I,

0: I was singing Aida that week, and wow. I had just, I swear I'm not making this up, I was just starting the aria, O Patria Mia, which means, O my homeland.
1: Oh, my.
0: And my cell phone went off. Yeah, I didn't know anything, sorry. And, which is unusual in rehearsal because people don't usually call.
1: Yeah.
0: And I picked it up, and it was my friend Wolfgang. And he said, in a voice that I hope never, ever to hear again, Helen, dein Land wird angegriffen. Helen, your country has been attacked.
1: Wow.
0: And I have played fainting. I have played falling to my knees for years. You can really do it. The next thing I knew, I was on my knees next to the piano.
1: Wow.
0: And went home, watched the whole thing. It was awful.
1: Yeah.
0: 3 days later, I was in Kiel to sing the performance. And the Kiel train station, it got there at night. The Kiel train station was under construction. It was rainy. It was horrible. And you had to go out through this sort of tunnel thing to get outside because of all the construction scaffolding. And when I walked out the door, the low door into the night, across the street was a big brick building, was brightly lit up, and on the side of it was an American flag as big as that one at the baseball field.
1: Oh, boy. Wow.
0: Biggest one I've ever seen. And it was the CDU party headquarters. They had put it up in solidarity. Now, they're not huge fans of us as a group. But they did that day.
1: Wow. That's.
0: And I'd just like to point that out.
1: Wow.
0: What
1: a time.
0: Didn't fall down.
1: Yeah.
0: But the world was with us for that day.
1: Yeah.
0: And I just wanted to express my gratitude for it.
1: Well, that's an incredible story. I can imagine. And hearing you say from the Wolfgang, I think is how you say Wolfgang would be us. But,
0: yeah,
1: you know,
0: okay.
1: Actually in Germany, saying it in German. I mean, that's a striking moment. Your country's under attack and hearing it from a German in Germany. And then see the American flag.
0: Wow. Swear to God. Yeah.
1: Yeah.
0: Anyway.
1: Great story. Thanks. I really appreciate it. We're going to play that national anthem again, by the way. In fact, I'm going to thank you, sweetie, for calling. I appreciate it. An opera singer, a European famous American opera singer. Wow, what a story. And Flounder, I'm going to, if you say that, I'm going to ask you to put that on my music magic stick sometime, like next week maybe or something or other. Because, I mean, honestly, that's just, I don't think I've ever heard a prettier version. If you just joined us, we're going to play it again later, a couple of times. Oh, and it was the youth choir, Brooklyn Chorus or something, and astounding, just astounding.
2: Yeah, it's beautiful.
1: Yeah. Where were you at, when the towers?
3: I had worked that morning at the radio station and got home, around 8:45, 9 o'clock, and I got on the computer, I let the dog out, and he's playing behind me, and I'm on the computer, and the computer is away from the TV. So I had the TV on, but the sound off.
1: Oh,
3: and I was answering some email and stuff like that, and I happened to turn around, and I can see the smoke coming out of one of the towers.
1: Yeah.
3: So I get up and I turn it on, and it's Peter Jennings. It was on ABC. It's Peter Jennings talking about it. I'm going, oh my God, a plane has hit. And I thought it was a small one too at first.
1: Yeah.
3: And then in the background, you see another plane going around.
1: Yeah.
3: And I thought, oh, they got a plane up taking video of what's going on here.
1: Yeah.
3: But it got closer and closer. And Peter Jennings is talking and he's not looking at his monitor, and the second one hit. And I went, holy cow, that was a big jet, and it just hit the other tower. And I'm thinking, how long is it going to take them to realize that this has happened?
1: Yeah.
3: And it took them a little bit before they realized that it happened behind them, before they went, oh, my God, the second one has hit. So I'm watching that live. So I just picked up the phone and started, you know, calling people, called my parents and woke them up. They had slept late and said, you got to turn on the TV. You're not going to believe this.
1: I know. And again, when the first thing happened, nobody expected it to be an airliner. You know, a plane, you figure some guy on a, you know, learning how to fly or something happened.
3: Because it's happened before.
1: You would assume.
3: And it's happened afterwards.
1: That baseball player,
3: Corey Lytle, later, a few years afterwards, drove a plane in there.
1: Yeah.
3: And he was with his instructor, and he unfortunately got too close.
1: Yeah, yeah. I mean, holy cow.
3: And the B-50 or B-17 during World War II. Hit the Empire State Building.
1: Yeah. Flounder, where were you? Do you have,
4: I was, at home. I was living at home for a semester, and, I woke up, went downstairs, and had a cup of coffee or whatever and turned the TV on, and it was just right there. Everything had just happened. And then I watched that for a few hours and then called a couple buddies, and we went up to this place and ate lunch, and just they had the news were all, or they had all the news stations on the TV where we were at. We just sat there and watched.

0: watched it for the afternoon.
1: Yeah. Well, it was very touching. I watched it all again this morning. And again, now how do you feel about, for example, let me ask you, how do you feel about this video? There was a lot of discussion of people on whether to play the video, including video of the people forced to leap out of buildings and so forth, and whether the news should show it and whether American people should show it. I say I wonder whether we ought to be playing that in schools as part of history.
0: It's a vivid reminder of what Islamic terrorism did on that day.
2: At certain ages, like high school, I think can handle it, but be careful with it.
1: Yeah.
2: Because kids are so soft these days.
1: I know.
2: But they need to know.
1: They do need to know.
2: It was war. It wasn't like they were talking earlier on Clam Buck. It wasn't a natural disaster.
1: Yeah.
2: This was an enemy that's still out there that was killing innocent people.
1: Yeah. In fact, they made the point. We're going to talk about Mondawmin in New York, too.
2: And they killed Muslims, too.
1: Yeah. Whoever was there, yeah.
2: They didn't care.
1: Yeah. Well, I tell you, we'll play cut number 7 here, Flounder. We got a lot of video for you to hear. And again, it's, when they started reading the names this morning as part of the tradition to read all the names of the victims lost, and they actually now are also paying tribute to those who died years afterward from the effects of the attack. And there was a widow named Terry Strada, the widow of a victim named Tom Strada, was marking the ceremony by ringing denunciation of Saudi Arabia. Her husband was one of the Cantor Fitzgerald employees who worked for the Commerce Secretary Ludnick, and her husband was killed. And when she was reading the name, she went a little bit further. Flounder, cut number 7, if you would, here.
3: And my husband, Tom Strada, you are missed more with each year that passes. But how can it be 25 years and still we have no justice for the role that Saudi Arabia played in your murder? Yes, we finally made it into a court and have proved that the Kingdom of Saudi Arabia fomented a rancid culture of anti-American terrorism around the globe and then sent its agents to support the radical Islamist hijackers so they could attack you and all of our loved ones. But for 25 years, administration after administration, including leaders in front of us here today, chose to protect the Saudis instead of standing with the 9/11 families. They withheld evidence. They vetoed JASTA. They broke promises, both public and private. It has been one betrayal after another. President Trump can still change that. Tell the Saudis to stop lying. Tell them that if they want to be friends with the USA, they cannot continue to deny all of this, all of the pain, all of the destruction that we have all been suffering through. Vice President Vance, thank you for being here today. Please carry that message back. Stand with the families. Stand with the survivors. Stand with Americans. As my husband Tom would have said, that is always the right thing to do. God bless all of us. God bless America.
1: Her organization, by the way, has pursued legal action for years, but holds Saudi Arabians liable for the attacks. Next month in Manhattan, there'll be arguments about one shadowy figure, a Saudi national who helped secure the California lodging for the American Airlines hijackers who left the country for Britain right before that, and they let him go. Went back to Saudi Arabia. Anyway, more of the reaction coming up, and more of the ceremony, and also the convention from last night. And you know what? We're still doing our show. Otherwise, the terrorists win, right?
2: Right.
1: So a little special entertainment coming up, and then back to the madness of this day in history. With Kim Repeat and Flounder, Let It Rip Friday. 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
1: All right, look out. 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

0: One half of the team of Cheech and Chong. Tommy Chong got sentenced to 9 months in federal prison and fined $20,000 for selling drug paraphernalia over the internet. The 65-year-old Tommy Chong.
1: Yeah, you know what? This was a parody song of theirs.
0: Yeah.
1: But it's heavy metal. And it's a damn a good song.
2: You're aching my ire.
1: It's a great song. I think that was off the Wedding album or...
0: I don't think I've ever heard the words.
1: Oh, guys, funny, but it's a great song.
0: He was selling his drug dealing stuff over the internet, got caught. He's 65 years old 3 years ago. He pleaded guilty, remained free until April the next year, and went to jail. Tommy Chong. And I think he was the one I had lunch next to with Roger Staubach at the Pebble Beach lunch place, the Pebble Beach Golf Course, when I played that.
1: I tell you that time I was there early at work, and Tommy Chong was supposed to be on 96 Rock, and I was the only one up there, and I heard the doorbell ring, and I went and answered the door, and I'm staring face to face with Tommy Chong at 5 in the morning. I was like, am I dreaming?
0: He's
1: a really nice guy. He's not as big as you think. Yeah. He's just a great guy.
0: Yeah. I love it. Kevin, Pete, and Flounder, 404-741-1230. Some birthdays, including, I think it's just a lovely woman, Jacqueline Bisset. Jacqueline Bisset is 82 years old. She was Steve McQueen's girl in Bullet. She was in Class. That was the one about the girl, the prep school's mother, having that affair with a guy, a prep school buddy's mother, I think.
1: Who?
0: Jacqueline Bisset. Gorgeous. 82 years old.
1: She was beautiful.
0: Steve McQueen's girl in Bullet, in Class. And also
1: remember the Deep?
0: The Deep also.
1: That t-shirt?
0: Yeah. Jacqueline Bisset, 82 years old.
1: Wet t-shirt.
0: Brian Bridges, a famous rapper, is 49 today. Brian Bridges. Well, you know him better as Ludacris.
1: Oh, Ludacris.
0: Ludacris, 49 years old today.
1: 49?
0: Yeah, 49. And let's see, on this day in history.
1: Ludacris.
0: President Jimmy Carter, big fan of Willie Nelson, invited Willie Nelson, the country star, to perform on the South Lawn of the White House. This was in 1980 on this day. Rosalind Carter even joined Willie Nelson for a duet, singing Up Against the Wall, Redneck Mother. Boy, I'd love to hear a version of that if it's still around. Rosalind even joined him. Then later that night, Willie Nelson went up on the roof of the White House, where he lit what he calls a big fat Austin torpedo. That's a marijuana cigarette. And he smoked it with Jimmy Carter's son. Chip, I guess.
1: Yeah, probably Chip. Chip.
0: Which, the Beatles. Well, Amy was the, he had one son and Amy the daughter,
1: yeah,
0: right?
1: So I think it was Chip.
0: Yeah.
1: Maybe
0: and,
1: Chip.
0: And by the way, Jimmy Carter, the president at the time in 1980, claimed he didn't know anything about it.
1: Well, the Beatles claimed they smoked doobies in Buckingham Palace when they got their medals.
0: And wasn't that the first time they smoked weed? Wasn't that the first time
1: they
0: ever...
1: No, Bob Dylan turned them on to that earlier.
0: That's right.
1: But that can't be true because there's no way you could smoke that much dope without everybody knowing in the palace. Because I'm telling you what, coming in from the Orange parking deck, walking past the Roxy, somebody in one of those buses is having a damn good time.
2: You smell it in that stairwell all the time because the Roxy's right there, so whenever they have music, I mean, it's...
1: Well, I'm telling you, I don't know who's singing tonight, but they're having a good time because that bus... I mean, we literally just walked by the bus and like, holy cow.
0: Yeah. And by the way, those buses are enormous. Holy mackerel.
1: They're not Neil Bortz size.
0: Well, Bortz will just laugh. They can put that bus into Neil Bortz's bus.
1: That's right. Pshaw.
0: Anyway, so that's all coming up for today. Anyway, Kevin, Pete, and Flounder. And again, just to show that the terrorists did not win, we're doing our show. And by golly, when Pete Davis is here and in the house, we're doing a special thing, and that's what we're doing, and we're doing tweets, and we got Holy Crap at Sports, and we got Flounder's Funnies, and right now, Flounder, let's do a little something special to do to honor the art of broadcasting, ladies and gentlemen. And now, another edition of Not the Kimmers, Rainy Day Bad Text Theater Playhouse, where we endeavor with all we have to bring a teeny bit of sunshine into the otherwise miserable lives of you, the little people. Today's episode, Blimey Limey. Yes, the scene. A hotel lobby. A beautiful young woman, man's or woman's, the front desk. An English gentleman approaches the desk with a quizzical look on his face. She greets him with a huge smile and cheerfully says,
3: Hi, welcome to the Airport Hilton. May I help you?
4: Yes, please. I hope so. Seems I've gotten myself in a mess in a spot of bother. I'm lost. I seem to have forgotten what room I'm in. Can you help me?
3: Of course, sir. No problem. You're in what we here in America call the lobby.
5: And see!
6: He saw the room, he didn't know it, and she was trying to, blimey.
1: Gore blimey.
6: Who would have thought that here on Rainy Day, not the Kimmers Theater Playhouse on 106.3. Wow. Another Pete Davis is spectacular. Oh, no, Mike, our crack head engineer, our crack head engineer is, my goodness. Oh. Wow, I almost hate to go back to the newsy stuff now.
2: We should do an entire show of Rainy Day Replay.
1: God. That would send what's his name?
2: Gordon the Cop.
1: Well, Commissioner Gordon.
2: He's left me a couple of voicemails on his plea to end the Rainy Day Theater.
6: Are they ending the, not the Kimmers Rainy Day Theater Playhouse, or ending the old Kimmers
2: Just
6: Rainy
2: in
6: Day
2: general,
6: Theater Playhouse?
2: I think in general.
1: He has taken up the mantle of Amy, the bike rider. She just hated.
6: Yes, I know. Well, that's our duty, is to make you,
1: you said
6: emotional.
1: Duty.
6: See what I mean? Flounder, let's play cut number six here. Back on the 9/11 ceremonies today. Donald Trump spoke. It's obviously, you probably seen it on TV. It'll be on all over tonight when you get home to watch it, what happened today. Very moving and powerful, and a lot of weird stuff going on, which we'll cover as well. One of the moments that happened today was the nephew of another of the victim of the 9/11 attack, Marcion McLennan Vice President Lisa Marie Terry. And this is cut number six, Flounder, coming up. She urged President Trump to release the unredacted files that implicate Saudi Arabia. Flounder, cut number six, if you will, sir.
7: And my aunt, Lisa Marie Terry. For 25 years, the deep state has hidden the truth about what happened that day 25 years ago. President Trump, you're our last hope. Release the unredacted files that implicate Saudi Arabia while what's left of the victims' families are still alive to see it.
6: Well, I tell you, it was a very moving ceremony, and they were reading the names, and then they would show the faces of the victims and so forth. And it was in New York City, and in New York City, you know, thousands, hundreds of thousands of people told the mayor, Mamdani, not to go. And Mamdani, in fact, did take part in a memorial walk last night. The memorial walk of all faiths. We made stops at Christian and Jewish and Muslim places of worship. But here's the kicker. Mamdani, the Jew-hater New York commie mayor, only joined the march at the Islamic Center. And he said the peace walk was to come together to remember those we've lost and recommit our shared vision of safety and solidarity. But Mamdani only came for the Islamic Center portion of it. Amid all the calls for him to skip it entirely, the group had started at the Hebrew Union College. Of course, Mamdani wanted no part of that. Also, remember that Mamdani is the guy who gave his first pen signing a proclamation to his buddy Ramzi Qassem, who represented one of the Al-Qaeda terrorists held in Guantanamo Bay. And this now, Rami, the attorney, is now his chief counsel. And he's the one who got the first pen for the ceremony. Mm. Oh, and not only that, there's some nice video and some pictures of Mayor Kami Mamdani and Representative Ocasio-Bangbangio Stupidio, AOC, yucking it up and having fun and laughing at the ceremony today. Now, people are saying, Meghan McCain, formerly of The View and daughter of John McCain, said, what the blank are these two laughing at? Ted Cruz, how the hell do you laugh when the names of those murdered on 9/11 are being read aloud? Why would you do that? Just one person after another. And someone said, well, you know, it was, they were greeting each other, and so it's just normal. Well, yeah, but still, after all that's happened in New York and how much they hate him for being part of it, and he's not aware that

0: are going to be watching him if he's yucking it up with somebody, especially AOC, another Jew hater.
1: Literally gloating and laughing in our face.
0: God, I mean, it's astounding.
1: Well, that's New York did that to themselves.
2: Yeah.
1: You did it to yourself.
0: And they're getting what they deserve.
1: We'll never forget. It took you 25 years, and you forgot.
0: Yeah, you forgot.
1: 25.
0: Well, we're going to remind you. Neil Bortz coming up in 15 minutes. Kimmer, Fate, and Flounder, and so much more. Look out. Here we go. Stand by.
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1: Yikes. Are we starting early? Kimber, Pete, and Flounder, and are we not doing early, are we? There we go. Our computers are going nuts again, which is all right. It's all good. How about a little reggae, Jamaica style, man? Well, we got a reggae guy named Peter Tosh. On this day, 1987, was murdered in Kingston, Jamaica. He rose to fame as a founding member of the Wailers, alongside Bob Marley and Bunny Wailer. When Peter Tosh left the group in the mid-70s, he had a successful solo career. In 1978, the Rolling Stones record label contracted with him, on which the album Bush Doctor was released. Introduced Tosh to a bigger audience, it featured Rolling Stones frontmen Mick Jagger and Keith Richards. And the lead single, a cover version of the Temptations song, Don't Look Back. I kind of like reggae. I've always just enjoyed the happiness of it. I don't really know the words, but I just, you know, and the drums. I mean, it's a sound that, and every time we would go, when I was married or the thing, we would go to Jamaica or Costa Rica or got anywhere, then this, you know, Caribbean, and they do stuff. Always fun music. Always enjoyed it. Kimber, Pete, and Flounder, and Neil Bort's coming up. Our birthday list quickly. Barbara Bain. Holy cow. Barbara Bain from Remember the Little Blondie from Mission Impossible, among other things. Barbara Bain is 95. And Christy McNichol. And by the way, this is how old I am and how old the people who write these things up. This is not my version of the birthday. This Flounder prints this one up from somebody. Christy McNichol, 64 years old. Here's what it says. She was kind of a big deal in the 80s. Your parents may remember her as Barbara Weston on the Golden Girls spinoff Empty Nest. Well, I don't remember that, but I remember her playing Buddy, the tomboy, on the TV show Family.
2: Yeah.
1: And by the way, Christy McNichol was deliberately a tomboy. I mean, in the series, obviously. They called her Buddy. And when she quit acting, she became an acting teacher at a Los Angeles prep school. Christy McNichol, 64. Years old today. Let's see. I forget the history thing. I want to do this instead. In fact, you know what? I'm going to change the tune. So we're going to play cut number 10 here, Flounder. We'll get back to the more of the 9/11 stuff and also the business of last night's midterm convention and the speakers there. But first of all, this was kind of an astounding story that happened this morning. We're going to play cut number 10. The lone holdout of the jury in the Lindsey Clancy trial, the mom who murdered her three children. Well, the lone holdout juror was outed today on CBS, on the CBS Morning Show. A juror named Paula Devlin was talking to, who was the girl on, I'll find her here in a minute. Anyway, she was talking to CBS, Gail King. Gail King, yeah. Which is interesting because this is what happened in the interview about outing the lone holdout. Flounder, cut number 10, if you would, sir, please.
3: I'm curious about the jurors themselves because we know it was 9 women, 3 men. What was the age range? What was the racial makeup? I haven't heard any of that. What was it?
4: 70-ish to 22.
3: Mm-hmm.
4: And one person of color, and then everybody else was white. A lot of the jurors had children.
3: Uh-huh. And one person of color was a person of color, a woman or a man?
1: That's Gail King.
4: A man.
1: Yeah.
3: A man.
5: Uh-oh.
3: Is a holdout juror a person of a black man?
4: Yes.
3: A black man is a holdout juror?
4: Yes.
3: Well, I have to sit with that for just a second.
1: What does that mean?
5: Yeah, why? Why do you need to sit with that?
6: It means...
1: Wait a minute.
6: How dare a black man think outside, have his own thoughts, his own actions, and not step in line with the rest of us?
1: With the rest of those old white biddies from Massachusetts, yeah, who want to give her a break because, after all, if you have a baby and you really can't handle anymore because of your postpartum chemical reaction, well, you go, you know, what the hell?
6: Gail King is black.
1: Oh, my God. You have black
6: racism all the time, her and Oprah and everything. And she, oh, how dare a black man do something that's not stamped approved by liberals.
7: I have to Why are you not sit in line with this with a minute.
1: Yeah. Well, I don't even know what Group that think. Means. I mean, what did she, how did she react? She was so afraid of making this a racial thing. I guess she was
6: She loves making things racial.
1: I mean, but again, she didn't know how to handle it. I mean, this is unbelievable. I mean,
6: she was shocked like the rest of us were that there was a black man in Plymouth, Massachusetts. Yeah. I've been there. I never saw one.
1: But I know she was thinking, oh my God, 11 white, you know, and one, oh, and the black guy was the bad guy. I mean, she didn't want to say the black guy was the bad guy. Who was also a hero, according to other. I mean, what an astounding development! My God,
6: what a development!
1: Flounder funny right here.
8: So this is my job. This is what I do. I used to be an architect, believe it or not. I used to design buildings. Yeah, and working in a firm like that, I was the only chip in the cookie.
5: The black guy.
8: I was the only black guy in the building.
1: We got it.
8: I saw that exchange. She had to interpret.
9: He was the only black guy. Keeping the cookie. She's like, he bakes? What is he talking about? I thought he was an architect. What are you talking about cookies? What are you talking
8: about? That's a look of confusion out here, babe. But it was okay. For me, it was cool. I had no problem. It was my coworkers. They're the ones uncomfortable with me being a black guy. You know, subtle stuff. I'm like, hey, John, yeah, man. How do you want your coffee? He's colored Negro. American.
1: It was the same way I like my coffee. Anyway, Kimber P. Flounder and
5: Wally Collins
1: Wally Collins. Very funny, Flounder. Well done. Coming up, Neil Bortz from Parts Unknown reacting on all this stuff today. God bless America. You're going to hear that national anthem later on this afternoon, too, that I heard last night. It was my favorite of all time, I think. All right, almost 4 o'clock. Kimber P. Flounder, look out. Herp and Herp.
6: All right, where did George Costanza?
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11: A day of remembrance with a purpose. I'm Lisa Brady, Fox News. From Ground Zero in New York, where the Twin Towers fell, to the Pentagon, where another hijacked plane struck, to the field in Pennsylvania, where Flight 93 crashed as passengers and crew fought back.
12: Today we renew the sacred oath that we first swore in their names a quarter of a century ago. We will never, ever forget.
11: President Trump during the Pentagon ceremony saying that's why we fight today, also saying it's important to remember the goodness and spirit of the nation's response to evil 25 years ago. New York's 9/11 ceremony adding another moment of silence to honor the thousands more who've died since the attacks from related illnesses. A tribute also held in the U.S. aircraft carrier that was sent to New York after the attacks to provide emergency air defense if needed.
13: Here in the middle of the Arabian Sea, while they are marking this day, they are also looking at the reality on the ground, and it is another war that the United States is engaged in, and they have come under attack. They are doing what they can to ensure that the Iranians cannot target U.S. warships in the region, but it is an incredibly tense time for these sailors here. More than 5,000 on board the USS George Washington.
11: Fox's Trey Yingst. Just getting reports of a major oil pipeline attacked in the Middle East, with Saudi Arabia saying it was shut down as a precaution. Oil prices retreating today, with U.S. crude falling back under 100 at times, with diesel hitting another new high, staying over $6 a gallon, which impacts farmers and truckers with potential ripple effects on consumers. But a partial rebound on Wall Street. The Dow up 508 points at the bell. 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
16: It was Art Vandelay. I said Arca George Costanza during that comedy bit playing Arca because George Costanza tried to become Art Vandelay on Seinfeld. You guys watch that? Anyway, all right, hold everything. Timber Pete Flounder and Neil Bortz. It's Neil Bortz
1: on 106.3. Neil, how you doing, man? What's going on?
17: You're getting the cleaning bill.
16: Could be many examples of why I would be getting your cleaning bill.
18: Well, how about me sitting on the can when you hit the intro the wrong time? Does that qualify?
16: Sure, absolutely. Send me the bill. It's $18.99, I'll bet you, for those slacks.
18: Oh, no, man. I'm sitting here wearing slops.
16: Oh, there you go. I don't even know what that means.
18: Well, there's Nike.
16: Workout stuff, yeah.
18: Nike gym pants and a black t-shirt.
16: Yeah, there you go.
18: I'm trying to look like... what's that ABC newscaster that's always wearing the T-shirt so his guns will stick out there?
16: Oh, I can't even think of his name.
18: You know, the guy with the schnoz.
16: Yeah, I don't watch those people.
18: So, anyway.
16: How's it going? What's up? What a day.
18: Well, I'm a little bit ticked off right now.
16: All right, sir. Please share with us, if you will.
18: Well, because next week go close on the new Bortz bus.
16: Ah, yes.
18: It's not brand new, okay? It's 2 years old.
16: All right, sir. Mm-hmm.
18: Low mileage. Mm-hmm. But I still have to pay some sales tax on it.
16: Well, you're buying something, you have to pay sales tax.
18: You want to take a wild-ass guess at what the sales tax is?
16: Well, I heard that it was originally priced at $22 million, went down to $14 million, so I'm guessing 10% of $14 million, probably a couple $100,000, $90,000, $110,000.
18: Pretty close, $82,000.
16: The sales tax is
18: $82,000.
16: Well.
18: And right now I'm wondering if that's a deduction on my federal taxes.
16: I think sales, in fact, aren't sales taxes on a local level deductible? As an attorney, you could tell me this.
18: I'm not a tax attorney.
16: Could do that. And David Van Sant's probably listening, and we can ask him too.
18: Okay, call him.
16: If I were to save, when I go to the Publix and go to the grocery store and go to whatever it is, if I saved all my receipts and circled the amount of tax that I paid on the things I buy at various places, are taxes that you pay deductible from your federal income tax?
18: I think that over and above a certain, I don't know.
16: You know, I think if people kept track of their sales taxes that they paid, I think there's a, I don't know. Well, I don't know. That's why I'm, still working. I don't know anything about money. What are you kidding?
18: I've been enjoying your horse videos.
16: Oh, thank you. I do. I go every weekend and I post them during
18: the
16: week.
18: You really get along well with those horses.
16: You know, and the barn cats too, those silly cats. I'm telling you, it makes me whole. Those horses love the trimmer, and it's not just the treats. I mean, we really do connect. We really do connect.
18: I know. I can tell. And I think they're very good. So, I always check in with the Babylon Bee.
16: Oh, yeah, me too, every day.
18: How about today? Madami. Mom Danny lays wreath at the tomb of the unknown hijacker.
16: He was practicing his sad smile look
18: last night. Oh, what an SOP. And then him in AOC.
16: AOC laughing
18: a big chuckle while they're reading the names of... Now, this morning I sent out one of my texts that I did not think would last the day on Facebook.
16: Yeah.
18: By the way, I'm now plugged into a UPS. You'll be happy to know that.
16: into a what now?
18: UPS.
16: You don't have parcel service?
18: No, uninterrupted power supply.
16: Oh.
18: After we had a little glitch last week that took me off the air when I was on the verge of getting interesting.
16: Yeah, well, you're always interesting, as we know, of course. Now, what's the unlimited? Is that like the new kind of generator type thing or what?
18: No. It's a simple concept, but it's a huge battery under the desk.
16: Oh, well, there you are.
18: And the battery is plugged into the wall, and it's always charging.
16: Mm-hmm.
18: And it has a little inverter mechanism where it supplies AC power, okay?
16: Mm-hmm.
18: So all of the computers, the microphone, all this is always working off of that battery.
16: Excellent.
18: So if the power goes out, the battery has a charge and it keeps powering everything here.
16: How long does it last? Big time lasting?
18: Oh, this is a small one. It would last maybe 30 minutes.
16: Okay, okay.
18: Yeah, but when I had the big studio, I had one that had to be brought in on a forklift.
16: Oh boy.
18: And it lasted for hours.
16: Hmm.
18: But anyway, good preference. Danny and AOC were disgusting, vile, and putrid. They were buckets of horse snot.
16: Yeah, they're laughing to each other
18: while the names of people who were killed on 9/11 were being read. And I know, Kimmer, because you're always on top of everything.
16: Well,
18: that you know about the Fairfax County schools.
16: I'm not sure what angle you're taking here on this.
18: Okay, Virginia, near Washington area.
16: Yeah.
18: The Fairfax County Schools put out a memorandum to the teachers. It was 1,000. Fairfax County is mostly government employees.
16: Right.
18: It's right next
16: it's
18: to Washington.
16: Washington. Yeah.
18: I mean, it's a disgusting
16: liberal haven. Yeah.
18: Little liberal cesspool.
16: Yeah.
18: 1,750 words, one half of them were devoted to tips about creating safe spaces for Muslims on 9/11.
16: Oh, my God. I had not heard that.
18: One half of this thing, and here were some of the rules. Do not associate 9/11 attacks with Islam or Muslims. The teachers in this government taxpayer-funded school were directly told, you will not on 9/11 say anything that associates the attacks of 9/11 on Muslims.
16: That's the reason we had the attack on 9/11.
18: Well, I mean, what can you see schools in, let's make it 1950 or 1945.
16: Hmm.
18: You are not allowed to mention that it was Japanese who attacked Pearl Harbor.
16: Yeah, something happened in America that day. Yeah.
18: Yeah. Oh, and good then that Lord. Was, that was, what's her name? Ilhan Omar.
16: Yeah, Omar. Yeah, something happened on 9/11.
18: Yeah, she said, well, you know, yeah.
16: Well, some things
18: some
16: happened
18: people,
16: and, you know, people
18: some
16: suffered.
18: People did something.
16: Yeah, yeah.
18: That's how she did.
16: That's
18: oh,
16: right.
18: So 9/11, that's when some people did something.
16: Yeah, yeah.
18: What is happening in this country when we can't even recognize the people that want us dead?
16: You know what? I was thinking about this driving in this morning, and it occurred to me, it's amazing that on the anniversary, 25 years after the 9/11 attack by Muslims, today in America, there are more Muslims than ever. There are more Muslim Islamic Learning Center mosques than ever. In Georgia, 20 years ago, there were 3 mosques, and now there are something like 133. Muslims, El-Sayed Mohammed Abdul is now a leading Senate candidate for Maine. You know about the other guy from coast to coast, from Maine, or I mean from Maine to Michigan to Ohio and California, the communists and the Muslims. It's unbelievable. It's growing by like weeds. It occurred to me, maybe somebody put out the memo. Well, we hit them on 9/11 25 years ago, but we didn't kill them all. So now let's just all go there and start taking over the local
18: citizens'
16: councils and the teachers' places and city councils and mayors and running for Senate and getting into Congress. And all of a sudden, here you go with the Sharia law.
18: In Fairfax County, Virginia, again, that septic tank.
16: Yeah.
18: One half of the space in this 1700 word memo to teachers was devoted solely to how teachers can create, safe spaces for Muslims yeah. on 9/11.
16: You know, I just...
18: I got a safe space for you.
16: Yeah. Yeah, well, help me. Remember the big uproar here in Alpharetta? They tried to have the runoff election held at the Islamic Mosque Learning Center, where people could go vote.
18: Was it, a learning center or a leering center?
16: Leering, well, either way. But, you know, when they say mosque, a mosque has a Islamic learning center.
18: By the way, who's the strange man in the yellow shirt?
16: That would be Pete Davis.
18: Oh, okay.
16: There you are.
18: There, he's really engaged. Look at him.
16: Well, no, he's got everything going here, ready to go.
6: Monitoring the situation.
16: He's got everything coming up right now, ready to rip.
18: So is Bryce on the board?
16: No. Bryce does mornings. We had him on the afternoon for a while, and he couldn't take it. He just, you know, he said, I can't. That freaking Peterson, he has these questions, and he talks, and I'm trying to do my job, and he's already on me. You know, hey, about this? How about that? God. Good. I'm just my fault.
18: Bryce. Kind of a little weak.
16: Oh, no, I think he's a great guy. He's young. He's 24. He's 23.
18: So, my Facebook post this morning that I really did not think was going to make it through half the day, and it probably should have been dead a long time before now.
16: Now, tell the little people.
18: It says, as we go through the 25th anniversary of the Islamic attack on America, please note how few times you will hear the word Muslim or Islamic in the news coverage during the day.
16: Yeah.
18: And have you... Now, I'm asking. I'm not going to watch everything, man. I got things to do.
16: Yeah.
18: Okay?
16: Yeah.
18: And maybe I wanted to hit some balls.
16: Yeah.
18: Or play with a horse.
16: There you
18: never
16: go.
18: Know.
16: Absolutely.
18: There is a horse therapy center within a couple of miles of our house.
16: Here. Oh, I love those. Those are so great for reason.
18: Yeah, we have a friend of ours that works there all the time. Anyway, in the news coverage I've looked at today, I have except for Newsmax,
16: yeah.
18: I have not seen one single mention in any news story. Again, caveat, I haven't seen them all,
16: yeah.
18: But I haven't seen one single mention anywhere that it was Muslims who attacked us on 9/11.
16: Well, it's a great point. In fact, they were complaining earlier today, I'm listening to the radio, and our guys before us were making the point that Mondami's, when he gave his speech, the commune mayor of New York, when he gave it, the Jew hater in New York, when he gave his speech, it was filled with things such as New Yorkers came together to show the love and community of a tragic situation. You know, it was a war. It was a freaking attack. How could you not ignore the fact that we got attacked on that day 25 years ago?
18: Yeah, how about the people of Hawaii really came together to show support for the victims of
16: what happened that day, December 7th. Yeah, exactly. I mean, unbelievable. You know, it was a freaking attack. We went to war. And again, we went to war against the Muslims who tried to kill us, and it didn't work. And so now they've expanded their footprint in America.
18: Well, they're doing it so
16: expertly. It's unbelievable.
18: Because they're doing it so well because they have the willing help of the nation's media.
16: That's right. And people are afraid to say anything because then you'd be called an Islamophobe or a racist or something else. I mean, it's unbelievable. It's all falling into step. It's like a big plan. Well, we tried to kill them. It didn't work. Let's just all move there. I know. Let's make more mosques and Islamic learning centers. And again, God bless Muslims who are here to be Americans, who want to be an American citizen. If you're Muslim, God bless you. You know, if you want to be an American, I'm all for it. But the survey showed that last one I showed 50% of the Muslims who worship in America believe in Hamas, support Hamas.
18: Well, there's another polling out that the majority of young adults right now are saying that Israel was the cause of 9/11.
16: Well, I believe that. Oh, yeah. Well, God, you know, I can't take it.
18: Wouldn't you just prefer to be hanging around with horses afternoon?
16: God, no. Two things. Pete Davis is now holding up your dude wipes. And secondly, I just got a text from Bryce. You mentioned Bryce on the morning show, and I mentioned he said, here's what Bryce said. Hated it is an understatement. Which is amazing, because every time the morning show does something involving me, I text Bryce, because I don't have their numbers. I'm not allowed to get their phone numbers. But I have Bryce's number, so I text Bryce reacting to what they're talking about with me, and he never passes it along. He never goes on the air and tells them that I'm listening and they said so-and-so. But Bryce, if you ever text me on the show, I'm telling everybody what you said.
18: Is Is Pete hinting strongly that he too would like a box of Dude
16: I think
18: wipes?
16: He sold some. He had his little friend Nolabel was here, and he's flipping her those from that box.
6: They're taking some.
16: He's taking some. There's two boxes here and still in the studio.
6: I'm waiting for pumpkin spice.
16: From when you brought them to the morning show a few days ago.
18: Pumpkin spice Dude wipes.
16: Oh, my God. Please, Lord. Take me now.
18: Oh, that's, oh, boy. And don't you, I kind of love it that on the Clancy jury, the only person thought she was actually guilty was a black man.
16: Did you hear the soundbite we played? Were you listening? We had the soundbite of the CBS Gail King talking to it,
18: The woman. I'm going to have to sit on that one.
16: Oh, Lord.
18: I got something for you to sit on, Gail.
16: Oh, Lord.
18: I did not say that.
16: Unbelievable.
18: I need help. $82,000. You know, in South Carolina, the maximum sales tax you can ever charge on anything is $1,500. That's it.
16: Well, that can't be true.
18: It is true.
16: If you buy a $700,000 sports car from Europe and the sales tax is only $1,500.
18: That's it. That's a max sales tax.
16: Well, I can't believe it.
18: It's not a good enough reason to live in South Carolina, however.
16: Well, I mean, holy moly. I mean, that's unbelievable.
18: Then there are some states like Montana where you can avoid sales tax on something like that altogether.
16: Well, now I don't know how they pull that off.
18: Now bear in mind that the Vorts bus, thank goodness it's not a brand new one, and that is because the bus itself comes from Canada. And what do you think that 50% tariff would do?
16: Oh, boom. Yeah.
18: Sales tax, hell, who cares? Wow. This thing's got a 50% tariff on it.
16: That would be bad.
18: So
16: another 8 million or so. Jeez.
18: By the way, it is the middle of the afternoon. Has Trump done anything magnificently stupid today yet?
16: Neil, come on, man. We got a freaking election. Can you just maybe just for like 2 months, my God, man, just say, boy, that Trump, he's doing great. He's got everything going and we're going to be good. And by the way, I just put a video on Facebook earlier today. On the way to work today, I stopped for gas at the BP station and paid $5.80 a gallon.
18: And diesel is nearing $6 a gallon.
16: It was over $6 yesterday, 6.05 or something.
18: And you know how many gallons the bus holds?
16: Well, in fact, somebody said that to fill up the average gas tank of a diesel rig, of a, like a tractor trailer rig, it was about $1,500.
18: Well, I don't want to do any math here in front of God and all these people.
16: Yeah.
18: But I carry 230 gallons.
16: Well, 230 times 10 is $2,300 or something. So half of that would be about $1,500.
18: Well, in fact, the last fill up I did, was the first I ever remember that was over $1,000 to fill that sucker up.
16: Yeah, I'll bet. I'll bet, absolutely. What do you get, probably 8 miles a gallon?
18: About eight miles to the gallon, So a full tank is, it's good for 1,600 miles. And remember, you spend most of your time sitting still.
16: Yeah, that's true. That's true.
18: So it's,
16: now, when you park somewhere, the diesel truck drivers will leave their trucks running forever.
18: Yeah.
16: Do you do that? And is that better than, does it actually save fuel from how much it takes to start it? That can't be right. Why do they keep leaving them running all the time?
18: Well, because the air conditioning, for one.
16: Yeah, keep everything working.
18: And they have the little refrigeration, the reefers for the trailer. And they run on diesel too, but that diesel is supposedly not taxed. And it keeps the cargo cold. But no, we plug in.
16: Yeah.
18: We have 75 feet of very heavy cable that plugs into a 50 amp pedestal, and that powers the whole Bortz bus. And if it fails, then we have a generator, a 20 kilowatt generator, and that uses maybe a gallon an hour.
16: Wow.
18: That's not terrible.
16: Cool.
18: But in California now, the ships in California, Long Beach Harbor and what have you, in California, and they're just wonderful legislation, they do not want the ships to run generators, to power the ship while it's at dock. No, you gotta plug in.
16: Oh, they want the money for
18: the
16: electricity charges.
18: Yeah, you want to plug into the California infrastructure. And, of course, the blame is global warming.
16: Yeah, right.
18: Yeah, all that stuff. It's pure. Listen.
16: What a waste of a state. My God.
18: Don and I were talking about that last night. It's such a beautiful state.
16: It's got everything. There may not be a better piece of real estate in the world that has everything like California does. I mean,

0: I don't know, dinosaur or something or other, where they show, you got a glimpse of her fun bags. Anyway, she invited her to a threesome with her husband.
1: Oh, my.
2: Huh.
1: Well, and how did it go? Did it work out, or did her husband know? I mean, what a surprise. Hey, honey, look what I got. Yikes.
0: Yeah, it's like the drunk that comes home and he finds his wife with somebody else in bed.
1: Yeah.
0: And so he gets in bed, doesn't register on. Yeah. He looks at the bottom of the bed, and there's 6 feet sticking out of the bottom of the bed.
1: Uh-oh, yeah.
0: He said, honey, there are 6 feet. No, there aren't. Is there somebody else in bed with us? No, there's not. There's 6 feet. No, they're not. Get out and count them. He goes down there, says, 1, 2, 3, 4. Okay, you're right.
1: You're right, honey. How drunk were you, sir?
0: I'm sorry.
1: No,
0: it's
1: all good.
0: That's an old one. You know, it's hard. I just want to be lighthearted.
1: Yes.
0: Not just get morose about this 9/11 thing. But the steps, the advances that Muslims have made in their mandated by their religion destruction of the United States. If they run into a Christian American or a Catholic American, same thing to me, or a Jew, you either have to convert them to Islam, or you have to enslave them, or you have to kill them. And that is still Islamic doctrine.
1: Yeah, it's in the book. It's right there in the book.
0: And don't tell me, you've never read it. The hell I haven't. I have two copies of it.
1: Yeah, we've all
3: read it. I've read it and written a little breakdown of it, too. Yeah.
1: Really? Yeah. And again, just the explosion of the Muslim communities in America. I mean, the explosion after 25 years ago, who knew about any Muslims in America? How many mosques were there in America? And now they're everywhere. And they're on city councils and school boards and, I mean, mayor's offices running for the United States Senate. And they're going to run for president. I mean, it's, you know. Whew.
0: And the more there are, the more difficult they are to deal with. Because when they are in a distinct minority with no power, they're as peaceful and placated and easygoing as can be. But as their numbers increase and their political power increases and their support from the media, then they get more and more adamant, more and more demanding, and finally it'll be, you're going to do it our way or else.
1: Well, was it Hamtramck, Michigan, and another community in Michigan just recently they were fighting because they were, the mayor was telling,
3: was a black preacher that was yelling at him, saying, you've lost the city.
1: Yeah, and he said, if you don't like it, get out. He said, yeah, I'll be glad when you're gone. You know, all of you non-Muslims. I mean, this is unbelievable.
0: Well, turn the clock back 25 years and go out on the street in New York a week or so after 9/11 and then say, well, you know, you're upset right now, but within 25 years, you're going to have a Muslim mayor here.
1: Right.
0: And they would tell you that you were bat guano crazy.
1: That's right. That's what I mean. It's shocking when you look at it and say, oh, my God, what happened? Explosion. In Georgia, they had 3 mosques, and then now there are 130-something mosques in Georgia.
0: And
1: 25 years.
0: And what, I mean, why did he even show up? But has he come up with an excuse yet for him and the bartender laughing and giggling?
1: Well, one of the bystanders told the press, he said, well, it's out of context because they were being introduced, or they were saying hello to each other, and so when you say hello to somebody, you're smiling and saying how you doing and stuff like that, so it was kind of taken out of context. That mayor should have known every split second he's going to be getting stares from people, and every camera's going to be on him the whole time because he was so controversial about being there in the first place. So, you know, I don't give him any leeway for anything, and he's a scumbag. And how they voted for him, you know, they deserve this. They asked for it and they got it because they let all those 18-year-old girls determine their election. Seriously, that's they did exit polls and it shows something like 85 or 90% of the young women between 18 and like 30 who were polled after they voted for Mondami.
0: Well, Kimber, I'm sorry, whether it's girls or boys or young women or young adults, When we know for a scientific fact, for scientific reality, that the human brain has not fully developed its rational thinking powers until you're 25, people should not be permitted to vote until they are 25.

0: 25 years yeah. old.
1: In fact, you know what, Neil, a little bit later on, I heard this on the morning show, and I asked Flounder to get it for me, and he did. Adam Carolla, on his podcast, was talking with one of these social Democrat people, explaining how everything you say sounds great. Wait a minute, I get free rent and free health care, and nobody can fire me from my job, and I only work 3 days a week. Oh, this sounds great. Well, of course it sounds great. Sounding great isn't the point, you know. Anyways, but we're going to play that later. That's the deal with these people. Everything they say gets all these young people and say, man, that sounds like a great idea. I can't afford a house. Maybe now I can get someplace to live. You know, so maybe we'll play that later.
2: I mean, ask a young poet. We have El Sayed, I think, was one.
1: Yeah,
2: billionaires shouldn't exist.
1: Yeah.
2: Okay, now carry out that thought process is a little bit. Okay, you've got somebody that started a business, and it's going magnificently.
1: Yeah.
2: And then all of a sudden, this person gets to the point that he realizes that his stock holdings in that business are nearing $1 billion. What is he's not at that point. He is not supposed to exist.
1: No, he's supposed to shut it down and fire everybody.
2: What does he do?
1: Then what? Yeah.
2: Yeah. Oh, I mean, and what would have happened?
1: Give it to somebody else,
2: Arthur Blank or Bernie Marcus was said, okay, you know, look,
1: we are nearing
2: the point where we're both going to have a net worth of $1 billion.
1: Yes,
2: so
1: that's bad.
2: We're not going to build any more Home Depots. We're not going to hire any more people.
1: Yeah, shut it down. Yeah.
2: Yeah, we might have to close a few Home Depots because, you know, if they have a sale and it does too well, then we're going to go over the you should not exist threshold.
1: Yeah.
2: And what are these idiot socialists going to say when something like that happens?
1: The more people make of their money, either the more they spend or the more they invest. If they spend it, they help other people who therefore get the money that they're spending. And if they invest it, then they get the people who are investing their money helping the people who are get rewarded for investing the money. I mean, this is unbelievable. The people making money's the point. I mean, because it all trickles downhill. If you need a refrigerator for your house because you're rich, you just made the refrigerator salesman get his money. And then he went home and bought groceries, and then the grocery guy got his money.
2: You looked at the things that the socialists believe that the government should have complete control over?
1: Well, like property and
2: I'm looking right now at my notes from past experiences with you and the two guys. Let's see, here's a note about there's a mosquito that makes you hate meat.
1: Oh yeah, that's right. That's true. Apparently, it's true.
2: Yeah, and so let's see. But they have all transportation.
1: Yeah, that's right.
2: All transportation should be owned by the state. All facilities involving medical care should be owned by the state.
1: Yeah.
2: And let's see. Oh, I don't know where that note is. Someday maybe I'll write a book. No, hell no, I won't.
1: Well, means of production. They want to control how everything gets made and produced. And I mean, so everything, the way you live, where you live, how you live, and how you make a living is all controlled by the government.
2: And then one of them says, can you imagine living in a country where the government doesn't have the right to seize your property?
1: Oh, my God.
2: What?
1: Yeah, I can imagine it very well.
2: Hey, you, girl, could you imagine living in a country?
1: Oh, Lord.
2: Oh, no, I could go and... Or somebody take super glue.
1: Yeah.
2: No, I could... No, leave it alone, Bortz.
1: Yeah. Oh, mercy. Neil Bortz, always a pleasure, my friend. Be careful out there.
2: Well, at least the power didn't go out this time.
1: Well, you're covered. You got it. You got the big bus and everything. You got the girl. I mean,
2: well, we're going to a restaurant tonight where if you wear American flag-themed shirt, your meal is free, so...
1: Oh, there you go.
2: Yeah.
1: All right, Neil Bortz.
2: Like they need to give away free meals in Naples, Florida.
1: Yeah, there you go. And hi to your sweet lady. Neil, thanks, man. Always
2: a
1: pleasure.
2: Buddy.
1: Be careful out there. Rubber side down. Kevin Payton Flounder and 106.3 Friday Timely Up.
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1: Did you mean to play this? It's 4:40.
2: That's all right,
1: 4:40. We'll figure one out later. Sorry, Pete.
13: God.
1: This is normally our camera screwed up by not doing all the stories. 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
14: Welcome to the Camera Show halftime update.
1: I was real
14: Let's check
1: up.
14: In with Pete and the scoreboard. Stories prepared versus
1: well,
14: stories
1: kind of an
14: actually
1: unusual
14: covered.
1: Day today, so you know.
15: I'm so insulted. I'm going to leave.
1: And we only have like two stories, really.
15: You had nine stories you
1: yeah,
15: found this
1: I know,
15: morning,
1: and more, but I didn't even put them up.
15: And you have done six of them.
1: Well, I'll be damned. And we had Neil Bortz and everything else, yep, too. Now, we also have phone calls, 404-741-1230, and phone calls Tech Priority. It's Josh on the radio. Hi, Josh. Welcome aboard. 9/11. What do you think, sir?
16: It is just Joshin.
1: Just
16: so
1: Joshin. Yes,
16: to
1: sir.
16: Be back.
1: Yes, sir. Welcome back. It's been a while. What's going on?
16: It has been a while. I want to say this. Like, today, you and Pete, during 9/11, you were like a family to my dad and I, and it's what kind of prompted me to kind of, you know, discover the show, right? And to then reach out to you later on and have our podcast that we had.
1: I know. I mean, what a nice thing to say. Mm-hmm. Your dad got you listening to the show back when it actually happened 25 years ago. And then,
16: no. Yep, he did. Wow. And, you know, kind of thinking back today about all those memories, I'm just really appreciative of the show that you and Pete put together, and that it was real, it was humorous, it was everything that we needed in that moment. So I wanted to just hop on real quick and just say, again, I wish I had done it on our podcast, and I didn't. Shame on me. But thank you both for everything that you did.
1: Well, I'm humbled, very humbled and honored. Thank you. That's a nice, you know, that's very nice. It's warming and nice to hear. I don't know what to say.
2: All right, now we got Joe on the horn.
1: Thank you, Josh. We got Joe. Is
2: Joe, Joe on the horn.
1: Hey, Joe, welcome aboard. What's going on? What do you think?
17: I have a good 9/11 story.
16: My son's father was the vice president of tax for Morgan Stanley, and he was on the 83rd floor of the North Tower. Hmm. And on that particular day, he was taking some clients out to play golf, so he was not in the building.
1: Mm-hmm.
16: But his brother was an auditor for Morgan Stanley, and he had forgotten some paperwork, and so he canceled his flight, and he went into the got on the subway, and when he came up the steps, people were yelling, "Run!" He looked back, and there was a cloud of smoke that came down and enveloped him.
1: Yeah.
16: He walked around until 11:30 that night because you couldn't call anybody. And the flight that he canceled was the flight that crashed in Shanksville.
1: No kidding. Holy moly.
16: Yeah.
1: Oh, my God.
16: Now, he lost 38 people in his tax department, and he had survivor's guilt, and he drank so much that he got fired. And when he died, nobody knew about it for 2 weeks.
1: Oh, my God.
16: He drank himself to death.
1: Oh, man.
16: Now, I have one other story. I have a client that was a bartender at the very top of the North Tower.
1: Yeah.
16: She left to come to Atlanta in August, the month before 9/11. And so she told me that she knew all the people that had been up there on the top of that tower.
1: Yeah.
16: And she said she watched a whole bunch of them jumping out of the tower.
1: Oh, my.
16: She knew the wait staff, the bartenders, the cooks.
1: Oh, wow.
16: Yeah,
1: in fact,
16: amazing.
1: I read a story yesterday from a guy who worked as a janitor, and his normal activity in the morning was to go up to that top floor area where they have the dining area and a cafe.
16: Right, right.
1: And they would give him a free breakfast when nobody knew. But that morning, he said he really couldn't do it. They went down to the basement instead, and that's when it all hit. And he was one of the guys who led the people out, and he was the guy they called the last one out, carrying somebody wounded
16: wow.
1: over his shoulder. I mean, and the day
16: wow.
1: he didn't go up to the cafeteria that one morning, and he was able to rescue a bunch of people, and the last one out before the building collapsed, and he was carrying something.
16: Wow.
1: What a time.
16: I try to tell this story every year because it kind of gives me goosebumps that this uncle of his dodged the bullet twice. Now, my son didn't know they were alive until 11:30 that night.
1: Wow. Wow. I mean,
16: so anyway. Isn't that amazing?
1: That is, yeah. Wow. In fact, did you hear Commerce Secretary Howard Lutnick was there this morning showing people around? Lutnick was the CEO of Cantor Fitzgerald. And he was the CEO. He's now the Commerce Secretary. You see him on the news, Howard Lutnick. He was the CEO of Cantor Fitzgerald. He lost almost 700 of his employees killed in the attack. And Lutnick survived only because he was taking his son to school.
16: Wow.
1: And it happened while he was taking his son to school. His brother was killed. His best friend was killed. And he rebuilt Cantor Fitzgerald in the aftermath from a company of 1,000 employees. It's now 12,000 employees. And Lutnick also established the Cantor Fitzgerald Relief Fund as well. I mean, you know, what a story.
16: Well, my son's father, if he hadn't gone out to play golf, he probably would have perished with the other 38 people.
1: Wow.
16: His whole tax department was gone.
1: Yeah, what a terrible thing. And the result afterwards, people still suffering. And he had
16: survivor's guilt,
1: yeah.
16: And he drank so much he got fired. And then he didn't want to be around anybody, and he drank himself to death.
1: Yeah, what a shame. Listen, yeah. I'm very glad. Thank you for sharing. We appreciate it, and we're better for it. And America's better for what we're doing about it. I appreciate it. Kimmer, Feet, and Flounder, Let It Rip Friday, September 11th.
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0: For sure. Starring Moon Unit Zappa. On this day, 1982, Frank Zappa's Valley Girl.
1: Like, totally.
0: Totally.
1: And Tina was like, so bitchin'.
0: So bitchin'.
1: I was like,

0: This was really a thing, this Valley Girl business. And Valley Girl, the song, Frank Zappa's version, number 32 on American chart. The only top 40 hit for Frank Zappa, who released 60 albums in his lifetime. His daughter, Moon Unit Zappa, played the Valley Girl in the song. And there we go, Frank Zappa. To the phones back, Kevin's joining us. Is this my pilot Delta, Kevin? Yeah. Hey, how's it going, man?
1: Hey, Kimmer, how's it going? Hey, Pete. So I wanted to give my little two bits on the whole 9/11 thing.
0: Please.
1: Obviously, I have to retire in 3 months, so I wanted to make sure I called today. It was a big special thing. So I was sitting in the kitchen in my house, and Matt Lauer came on, and I'm like, oh, God, those poor guys. You know, they ran into the building. I thought it was a Cessna.
0: Oh, wow.
1: We all did. Yeah. And I'm like, oh, that'll be fine. Those, you know, it was a horrible accident. But so I was sitting on reserve. I got called out 4 days later on the trip. I'm just going to read essentially what I posted on the one-year anniversary. It'll be faster if I do this.
0: Please.
1: I flew a trip from San Francisco to JFK 4 days after the attacks. I was sitting in the right side of the cockpit. At that time, and as we flew over Manhattan at low altitude, getting ready to land at JFK, I looked down and literally could see the still smoldering rubble and two distinct columns of smoke rising from it. When I got to the hotel in Manhattan, I immediately changed clothes and left the hotel to walk around. And I still remember all the flyers attached to the walls and buildings and chain link fences, literally thousands of them with the pictures and information of missing people. I went to the first gift shop and bought a hat with the words FDNY on it. I still have that. I wore it that day instead of my Delta hat for the rest of the trip. I didn't care what anybody at management said. My heart broke for those people. I had a hard time with 9/11 for years and months after that. I once broke down with my pastor because as a pilot, I couldn't imagine what those guys went through when they stormed the cockpit and brutally murdered them before they crashed the airplanes. Honestly, that's probably, I can't imagine having to make the decisions those captains made before they were most likely killed, as I said. Perhaps thinking it was, quote, only a hijack rather than an intent to use the airplanes as a missile. And that they would simply divert to another city like old hijackings used to be and walk off safely. No one would believe that someone would plan to use these airplanes like this. That didn't happen. Who would have known that they would be nefarious this way? And the thoughts were on their minds that day. I know it never crossed mine. I still think about it today every time I fly, and I realize the threat still exists. Today is a rough day for me, and it was really bad then, but I remember Kimmer that morning. I thought to myself, I'm going to wait for Kimmer to come on. I want to see what he has to say about it. And I remember you coming on, and it was comforting. That's all I can say. I mean, it was just comforting to hear your voice.
0: Oh, my God, what a nice thing to say. And that, oh my God. You know, and well, especially as a pilot, I heard this morning on the news, I heard them replay the audio of the pilot on the United Flight 93. And the what you heard was, Mayday, Mayday, Mayday, get out of here, get out of here. And then silence. And then the tower trying to get him back. And nobody, oh, man, what a horrible.
1: No, I mean, because, Kimmer, to that day, until 2001, we were taught if it's a hijacking, you cooperate. You let him, you talk him out of it. You tell him you don't have enough gas.
0: Yeah.
1: And you talk him gently down. Okay, we're going to get you. We're going to go down. We're going to land. Everything's cool. Those guys probably had no idea that they were going to storm the cockpit and just murder them like that.
0: Yeah, they had plastic knives. They had plastic knives to get on the plane through security or whatever and slaughter them right there as the pilot's trying to play. I mean, my God, I can't imagine.
1: No, it was box cutters. And that's why I told you I had a hard time. I would just start crying to my pastor because I can't imagine what they went through.
0: Yeah.
1: And they had no idea when they went to work that day. And I remember one quick thing. Robin and I went for a walk. We walked the dogs. And I remember her saying, you think those buildings will come down? And I remember saying, It's like a fly running into me. It's not going to knock me down.
0: Yeah.
1: It may hurt.
0: Yeah.
1: Or a bug running into me, but it's not going to take me down.
0: I thought the same thing.
1: We
0: know it didn't.
1: No idea.
0: I thought they were lucky. I said, oh, thank God he only hit the top few floors. Sir, that's what I remember saying. And then when I saw those things collapsing like, oh my God, I never saw anything, never imagined anything like that in my life.
1: No, but I wanted to share that with you and,
0: Kevin, you're a man, man. I appreciate it. Air Force pilots aim high, man. Yeah.
1: And we changed the doors. We've done a lot up there. We've made the doors reinforced.
0: Yeah.
1: We have special ways to enter and exit now the cockpit, so it's very secure.
0: Yeah.
1: But, you know, it's just things have changed. They'll never be the same.
0: Yeah.
1: And anyway, thank you for
0: Kevin,
1: what you do, Cameron.
0: Kevin, hi, Mayor. God bless you. You're a great American. I friend, hi to your buddy, sweet lady Robin. Thank Kevin. Thanks, man. Appreciate it. Flounder's funny. We got him there. Otherwise, a terrorist win. Here we go. There's something here for you. Coming right
2: Every time I board a plane and I see a child in first class, I cannot describe to you the rage that boils out. So much rage in that moment. I mean, the kid can't use the space if he tries. He's got his legs straight out, you know. He barely hits the arm. Making eye contact with every person. He's like, hi, I'm Dylan.
0: I'm Dylan.
2: But this is what I think every time. It doesn't have to be me. But it shouldn't be you. It really shouldn't. Like... There are elderly people on this flight. It's their last flight, I think. You know, they're 32E. Their joints hurt. They're not okay. And you're Dylan? I mean, it's disgusting. I think there should be another section in the back for children.
0: And who is that, Flounder?
3: That is Mr. Ryan Hamilton.
0: Outstanding. By the way, coming up, more stories, a heartbreaker thing on what happened on 9/11. Also, I'm going to replay that special national anthem at the end of the show, right before 6 o'clock, about 5:58. You're going to hear what I think is maybe one of the most lovely national anthems I've ever heard by a Brooklyn youth chorus. Coming up, Kevin Payton Flounder on 106.3. Look out.
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5: Remembering to never forget. I'm Lisa Brady, Fox News. A day of tributes around the nation, marking 25 years since the 9/11 attacks.
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7: Kevin Nathaniel Colbert.
5: Nearly 3,000 names read at Ground Zero in New York, where a seventh moment of silence was added to honor the thousands more who've died since the attacks of 9/11-related illnesses.
8: Osama bin Laden is dead, thank God, but he is still killing Americans.
5: Fox's Eric Shawn, one of the tens of thousands sickened by toxins from the World Trade Center site. President Trump says the fight against terrorism must continue.
9: 25 years since the September 11th attacks, President Trump says the U.S. doesn't have a choice but to still fight.
10: The world's number one sponsor of terror, the Islamic Republic of Iran, will never, ever have a nuclear weapon.
9: Speaking at the Pentagon, the president paid tribute to the lives lost there and in New York City and Shanksville, Pennsylvania. President Trump says while the country must not forget the immense evil in the world, we must also remember how America responded.
5: Fox's Jared Halpern at the White House. Fox's Trey Yingst earlier aboard the USS George Washington in the Arabian Sea.
11: The crew at this moment is preparing for nighttime operations, a daily occurrence here with multiple exchanges of fire this week alone between the United States and Iran.
5: An aircraft carrier defending multiple U.S. ships and other assets in the region as a tug of war continues over the Strait of Hormuz with a U.S. blockade of Iranian ports still in effect. Saudi Arabia's foreign ministry says an oil pipeline has been attacked, blaming drones launched from Iraq, which says the prime minister has ordered an investigation. America is listening to Fox News.
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0: Hey! Let's get it together, ladies. Left shoulder, right of blank. Ready on your dog target. Road guards out. Look out. 9/11. Come and get us. You dirty bastards, it was a war, it was an attack. Well, I'm not saying they should, I'm saying you better not even freaking think about it anymore. You know, honestly, it's, again, I can't get over the fact that if these freaking commies, even if they pay tribute to what happened on 9/11 25 years ago today, earlier this morning, they're liable to say, well, it was a time to come together for the showing the love and community of the city of the Swansea. Please, it was an attack. It was an attack on our country. On our soil. It was unbelievable. And we're going to talk more about it in a second. Kimber, Pete, and Flounder, here's the number. 404-741-1230. 741-1230. If you'd like to join us. And again, thank you for your kind comments. We've had more than one person call up to say thanks for the way we handled this thing from 25 years ago. Humbling and very grateful for the nice words. A couple things. I'm going to do some more 9/11 stuff. And then we do have J.D. Vance really came through. In fact, the reaction to J.D. Vance's speaking last night at the convention in Dallas was that he's going to be the next president. I mean, they always say, well, he just cemented his number one status. So anyway, so we'll see. Cameron, Pete, and Flounder, 404-741-1230. A couple of quick things here. Oh, by the way, again, for the record, I was watching this morning on Fox, and they came in the middle of the national anthem by this young group, and I thought, oh, my God, it's a prettiest song I've ever heard, national anthem version. And so I asked Flounder to get it. He did, and we played it earlier, in fact, the beginning of the show at 3 o'clock, and I'm going to have him play it again at the end of the show at 5:58. We normally do a Flounder's Funny at the end of the show. We're going to do it a little bit before that, but I'm telling you now, if you haven't heard this version, it's by the Brooklyn Youth Chorus, Brooklyn Chorus, and they're youngsters. You mean, like, look like teenagers, high school kids mostly, and it's one of the most delightful musical sounds, let alone of the national anthem, I've ever heard. It was glorious. And we'll do it again at the end of the show at 5:58 if you want to tune in or look later on the podcast or whatever, anyway, for the record. Also, a couple of other things. I put a couple of videos on today outside. Now, here at the battery, it's storming. Oh, yeah. It looks, is it still pouring down or is it just black out
13: that
0: there?
13: That big, it's not raining as far as I can tell, but that big flag is flapping.
0: Well, I was going to say, I put some video. We Pete said, come here, look at this. We're on the fourth floor of the battery building here. And we look down, and there's a couple of fire trucks and the cops everywhere, and they hoisted up a huge American flag. It's got to be like 50 feet by 30. I mean, it's a big flag.
13: If it ain't raining, it's about to.
0: Yeah. And it looked pretty nasty. But anyway, the flag's flying out there here at the battery. There is a game tonight, assuming they'll keep doing it. There's also some kind of a concert.
13: Next door.
0: Yeah, next door, the thing there, so that's for the record. And also,
13: Lucky.
0: I'm sorry?
13: Lucky with an I is who's performing.
0: Oh, that's
13: next
0: who's
13: door
0: doing
13: tonight.
0: It? Oh, okay, likely crowd there. And I also put a little video when I stopped on the way to work today to get gas at a BP station in Alpharetta, $5.80. $5.80.
13: Yep.
0: So here we go. Also, I wanted to say thank you to Sherry. Sherry last night passed along the videos that you were talking about of the light show at New York City.
13: It's amazing. The towers. Spirals.
0: It was unbelievable.
13: It looks real.
0: It was, I mean, it was touching and emotional. I mean, how come it should be everywhere? Everybody should, every class should see it and every, I mean, it should be everybody's, you know, reels, things on your, I don't know. It was beautiful, touching and beautiful and the technology to have them be able to pull it off. I mean, in the sky.
13: Mandami, the mayor of New York, was so impressed that next year he's going to have the drones form airplanes crashing into the
0: building. Yeah. Yes. And what did Bort say? The Babylon Bee, the latest one was that, Mandami is going to lay a wreath at the unknown hijacker or something.
13: Unknown terrorist.
0: I hold everything. Phone calls take priority. Not it's wrong. A welcome.
3: Hey, Dave on the horn.
0: Hey, Dave. How's
13: Dave's
0: it going?
13: Not here.
0: He's here now. Hey, Dave. What's up? Hey, Dave.
13: Dave really isn't here.
0: Hey, Dave. We can hear you. Yes, sir. You're on the radio. How you doing? Welcome.
14: No, it's not Dave. It's James.
0: Oh, I'm sorry. My
3: bad. That was my fault.
0: Oh, it's probably my fault. Doesn't matter. Well, James, I think he's... Yes, sir. What's up, man?
14: We're sitting here now for waiting on a concert, but, my mom's company had a big office up in New York, and there were 600 names on that flag that has all the names on it of her former friend.
0: Wow.
14: And disgusting how people nowadays are just, they're nobody. There's a young girl that's growing up right now. Her.
0: Oh, we just lost him. I'm sorry, Jane. We lost you for a second. Are you talking about a young girl? And I'm sorry. Please go ahead.
14: If you're still there, yeah.
0: Yeah, we're here.
14: Her dad had to go up there for a meeting, and he didn't make it out of the building. And this little girl had to grow up an entire lifetime without her dad because of some terrorist. And now it's okay for some Yankee,
0: Well, I don't know what, this country, and again, the explosion of the Muslim influence in America for the last 25 years is growing like weeds and expanding, and it's not getting any less. Run for Senate and governors and local offices and...
14: There's right and there's wrong. And now we're choosing wrong.
0: Yeah, I know. Well, listen, it's heartbreaking. And the effect on the families, and especially, and by the way, a third of Americans were not even born. We're not even alive on 9/11 25 years ago. A third of our country wasn't even born yet.
14: Exactly. Hey, can I tell you one thing about somebody who wasn't born yet?
0: Sure.
14: It's my kid's birthday today.
0: Oh, no kidding. What's his name? Or him or her?
14: Hudson. Him.
0: Excellent. How old?
14: He turned 14. We're sitting down here kind of near where you are waiting on the storm to clear for Brooks and Dunn.
0: I'll be dead. Yeah, Brooks and Dunn. Well, happy birthday. That's fantastic. And tell him you're going to give him a pony later. It's an incredible gift for you. And a motorcycle. You're going to give him a motorcycle. in fact, I'll be driving up there and a little later on tonight, and I'll get stuck in that traffic of people getting in to see Brooks and Dunn at the amphitheater. But it's okay because at least everybody's happy. Hey, thanks, James. I appreciate it. Another phone call.
3: What's Dave.
0: Here? Dave, here's actual Dave.
13: Dave's not here.
0: We called you earlier. Where were you? Anyway, how you doing, Dave?
15: That's fine. Sorry, I'm an important person. I had to take a call from somebody else.
0: There you go.
15: but I remember I was in seventh grade. I was in homeroom, and I was in Colorado, so we were 2 hours behind. And I just remember that. And we always had the news on, and that happened.
0: Wow.
15: And the teacher just stood there and just panic frozen. And then we were sitting there, and, announcement came over the PA for everybody to tune into the radio.
0: Yeah.
15: I mean, the TV, rather. And so everybody was watching the TV, as opposed to people not watching it. They said, look, you need to watch this.
0: Yeah.
15: And then that's when we see the second one come in. And then after that, they basically just canceled school. But on a second note, I was really impressed earlier with the caller today, you know, the one that was the opera singer or the pianist.
0: Yeah, Helen.
15: Or
0: yeah, what a remarkable story. Touching.
15: What is she doing listening to a dumpster fire of a program like this? You know, somebody that has a whole bunch of class and everything.
0: The dumpster fire like the Kimmer Show. Yeah, because all we do is slew up the garbage and everything else. And, oh, God, that was so good. Oh, God. In fact, we should replay that segment for the morning show, and then every day we'll put, oh, golly.
13: We just can't stop laughing. It's so entertaining.
0: Douchebag. Fine. You know, please. You know, it'd be better just to call up and say, you know, Peterson, I hate your show. I hate you, y'all three.
13: And here's why.
0: You're a bunch of jerks.
13: And here's why.
0: Yeah, I agree with what you say. I think America's going the wrong direction, and we shall, fine. We talk to you and have a little conversation.
13: Instead, goes straight to insults because he's got no argument whatsoever.
0: Yeah. So I don't know whether the whole thing about the birthday and the concert is, you know, I mean, in fact, I got an idea. If that's true, was any of the one talk, was that too different?
13: I don't. That was Dave, right?
0: No, that was Dave.
13: Yeah, that's different. Don't tell.
0: That was a different. You know, I was going to stand out there. I'll look for you when I'm driving down the parkway. Anyway. Oh, mercy. Well, listen, things are fine. Everything's good. You can say what you want. It's a radio show. You're not going to hurt my feelings, you know.
13: Oh, boy.
0: What happened?
13: Our boss Scott has just sent some photos of what's going on up 400 right now. It's not pretty.
0: Oh, it's not pretty at all. Headlights are on, all right.
13: It's storming.
0: Well, that's not good. Anyway, but we're here together, one big family. Yes, indeedy. Who's it? Is that Bryce back there? He can't leave us alone. The man can't leave us alone. Hey, Bryce, how's it going?
13: He's here to rebut Neil Bork.
16: It's going good. I heard you talking trash. I had to come, you know, defend myself.
0: Rebuttal. Yeah, you ain't seen nothing yet, mister. Hold on. Holy crap, it's sports is next. Look out.
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0: All right, look out. By the way, I may have overreacted quickly. Dave called back apparently and said, no, we were just busting your balls a little. He's been a long time, like 24-year listener or something.
6: Not anymore.
0: Sorry, Dave.
3: Way to go, guys.
0: Yeah, my bad. And now, holy crap, it's sports with Pete Davis. Here we go.
13: Heavy emphasis on the word was.
0: Sorry, Dave.
13: Sorry, Dave. The Falcons open their season Sunday at 1 o'clock in Pittsburgh.
0: Outstanding.
13: The oblique challenge Tua Tagovailoa will not play.
0: Oh.
13: So Cooper Rush will start. Jack Strand. Yes, Jack Strand is the backup.
0: Holy cow.
13: A new era in Falcons glory. Yes. Don't know yet who the emergency QB is. I should have checked, but I didn't check.
0: Oh my God.
13: And yes, everyone has already used the Matt Ryan is sitting up in the owner's box, tan rested and ready.
0: Yeah.
13: No, he ain't coming back.
0: No.
13: AtlantaFalcons.com asked 14 NFL experts who will win. Guess how many picked the Falcons?
0: Against Pittsburgh, Falcons against Pitt, with a quarterback who's...
13: They thought it was Tua. All of them thought it was Tua.
0: Well, if they thought it was Tua, I'll bet you probably six thought they would win.
13: Less.
0: Uh-oh. Even with Tua, they... Four?
13: Less.
0: Oh, my God. Two?
13: Less.
0: One?
13: Less.
0: Golly.
13: Zero
0: of
13: the 14 analysts from ESPN, NFL.com, CBS Sports, and Sports Illustrated... Absolutely none of them believe the Falcons will beat the Steelers, and that was with Tua.
0: Oh, boy.
13: All right. Well, some say Cooper's probably better at this point.
0: Well, yeah, we'll see.
13: Falcons have never beaten the Steelers in Pittsburgh. I was there for one or two of those games up here. One was a Monday night. It was a good game. I could have sworn we beat them at Three Rivers, but I guess we didn't.
0: They've had some pretty good quarterbacks over the years up there, too, you know, so that's a good reason.
13: Tua is week to week. Cooper Rush, 32 years old, just signed to the start at training camp, is your starter. So for the seventh straight year, we've got a different starting quarterback.
0: Cooper Rush is 32?
13: He's 32.
0: He's been around that long. I can't believe it.
13: Cowboys is most of what I remember with. Wow. Rush has started 16 games, and amazingly, his record is 9-7 as a starter.
0: Well, here we go.
13: He struggled with the Ravens last season in four games, had two starts. Overall, has completed 61% of his career passes for over 3,700 yards, 20 touchdowns, and 14 interceptions. He's a serviceable backup.
0: Yeah, he's a quarterback.
13: But he's not a starter. The New York Post is using the word debacle to describe the Falcons quarterback situation.
0: Oh, boy.
13: Braves host Philly for an important three-game series in Truist Park tonight.
0: Yeah, well, it looks
13: like outside the window.
0: It's already dark.
13: Doesn't look good, folks. But anyway, Aaron Nola for Philadelphia against Chris Sale for us. You do not want to waste Chris Sale.
0: No, I know. That'd be a shame.
13: Yeah, Nola uncharacteristically 6-10 this season, a 4.76 earned run average. Sale is 14-9 with an ERA of 2.10. All right, Drake Baldwin leading off as designated hitter. Ozzie Albies back at second base. Mike Yastrzemski in left field. The lead over the Phillies is four games, which means even if the Phillies sweep, they will leave town still in second place. Outfielder Lane Thomas scratched from the lineup just minutes before the start of yesterday's win over Tampa Bay. Today he was placed on the 10-day injured list, backdated to September 8th. He strained his intercostal.
0: No.
13: Now, Nola Bell, the Kimmer Show's official nurse, says the intercostal is the cartilage stuff between your ribs.
0: Aha.
13: All right. With just 2 weeks left in the regular season, there's a strong possibility Lane will not be available until the postseason. DeShawn Kiersey Jr. recalled from AAA Gwinnett to take his place. Kiersey, a left-handed hitter, likely to be used as a late-inning defensive replacement and pinch runner. He's 29 years old, hit 107 for the Twins last year, had 43 stolen base attempts for the Stripers this year. Got 40 on 43.
0: Speed, get on base.
13: There's a huge American flag outside the ballpark held up by two large fire trucks with their extended ladders, which is pretty dang cool. I hope it's still there with the wind whip.

0: Kansas. Mm. How deep does the hate go between Mizzou and the Jayhawks?
1: Yeah.
0: Before the Civil War.
1: Oh, boy.
0: There were raids back and forth over the border.
1: Afterward,
0: J.C. James would go over it.
1: Yeah.
0: Kansas has put out a video with images of abolitionist icon John Brown representing them and a Confederate leader to represent Missouri, calling the game heroes versus villains.
1: Oh, my. It sounds like the old Miami football team.
0: They hate each other up there. They do.
1: Wow.
0: Tomorrow, number 18, Tennessee at Georgia Tech. Lafayette, We Are Here, comes to Athens to get spanked by second-ranked Georgia. Furman at Mercer. West Georgia at Arkansas State. Georgia Southern at Clemson. And Georgia State goes to Kennesaw State. Did you know? Only 23 miles separate the Panthers and Owls campuses.
1: Yeah.
0: Guess how many Waffle Houses are between GSU and Kennesaw State?
1: Great question. Waffle Houses between, in 23 miles, I'll bet 6.
0: Higher.
1: Really?
0: Mm-hmm.
1: I thought that was going to be stupid.
0: No.
1: Only 20 miles and there's 6. All right, 9.
0: Higher.
1: You can't be serious. Surely you can't be serious.
0: Yes, and don't call me Shirley. I'd show you a map.
1: Oh, my God.
0: It's higher, 9.
1: 13.
0: Higher.
1: It's not, that you're lying. You're just
0: I'm not
1: even telling. 27 Waffle Houses.
0: 20.
1: Oh, my God. That's outrageous. 20. How is it possible in 20 miles there are 20 Waffle Houses? Huh?
0: They work.
1: Hullabaloo
0: about LSU and Lane Kiffin seems to be dying down just a bit.
1: No.
0: But Texas A&M head coach Mike Elko still has an opinion about what happened and Kiffin's actions. Mike said, quote, "This is a little bit like the son figuring out where the limits are until dad comes home and raises his voice. And then the son goes, 'I was just kidding. I didn't mean any of that.'" I think that's what you're seeing. This is just a little bit of parenting going on right now.
1: Oh, really?
0: The SEC is the daddy.
1: Oh, yeah. Who's your daddy? All
0: end
1: right.
0: Quote. Last night, if you had Netflix.
1: No, I don't have that.
0: Everybody does except you.
1: Not young.
0: You saw the 49ers manhandle the Rams 27-7 in sunny Melbourne, Australia in front of 100,000 plus fans.
1: Unbelievable.
0: Most very far from the action because they played on a cricket ground, which is very large.
1: Yeah.
0: It's hard to see.
1: Yeah.
0: Matthew Stafford looked his age, which is 38 in dog years, but he usually looks bad against San Francisco. His failed attempt on fourth and goal to sneak it over the goal line in the third quarter was weak at best, and the Niners never looked back after that. I think I heard Noah Eagle say Stafford was 0-for-2 in quarterback sneaks last season. He's not good at it.
1: Really?
0: Why are you doing it?
1: Yeah.
0: His partner, Luke Kuechly, he's getting rave reviews in his debut as an analyst. He did a good job last night.
1: Really? I missed it all, of course.
0: By the way,
1: what about the push? Can't they just, I thought the push was almost unstoppable.
0: They kind of tried it. It just didn't do well. And his heart's not in it. He's too old. You're 38.
1: Wow.
0: You can't have the guy who it was your MVP doing that.
1: Yeah.
0: That's just dumb.
1: I know.
0: That's just my opinion. Welcome yours. And by the way, can someone tell me why L. Duncan was wearing gloves in 57 degree temperatures while also going sleeveless? She was also sporting a Colonel Sanders ribbon bow tie. She looked like Mickey Mouse at a cabaret.
1: Wow.
0: In fact, the gloves look like she borrowed them from O.J.'s closet. That's what it looked like.
1: Yeah, she's become kind of a character.
0: She's full of herself. One person said about her gloves, "She looks like she's ready to debone a Costco roast chicken." Another said, "L. Duncan using this broadcast as an alibi, she's about to go pull a diamond heist." Another tweeted, "So this is like the cat burglar Mater D thing. I feel like she's either going to seat me at table 7 or steal the Hope Diamond." And Netflix still can't get the NFL games right. The sound levels constantly shut up and down. Kind of like this and
1: no.
0: down like this,
1: no.
0: making it seem like the crowd was erupting for no reason. We also have some stats now about the argument. Do you make these long distance flights day before or just before to play a game, or days before and just before?
1: Yeah.
0: The Rams took a Qantas A380 Airbus, huge plane, room for every player to lay down from Los Angeles to Melbourne.
1: Mm-hmm.
0: It's the largest and most expensive passenger plane for commercial use ever built. They flew late and in luxury just 28 hours before the game. The 49ers went down days ago. They looked more rested and ready.
1: I probably would, yeah.
0: And by the way, this Airbus doesn't have Wi-Fi.
1: How do you not have anything with Wi-Fi?
0: 32 hours back and forth with no internet.
1: Wow.
0: Come on.
1: Oh, seriously?
0: Yeah.
1: That's right. Oh, my goodness.
0: By the way, you know that bad... I shouldn't say that, but I'm going to. Bald, fat-ass bag, Bill Plaschke.
1: Yeah.
0: L.A. Times writer.
1: Yeah.
0: Hates the Braves, hates Atlanta, hates the Battery.
1: Yeah.
0: He's just a D-bag.
1: Yeah, his whole career.
0: Here's the headline to his opinion piece on the Rams in the L.A. Times. Quote, "Rams will go undefeated on their way to winning another home Super Bowl title," end quote.
1: How's that working out?
0: Yeah. 49ers head coach Kyle Shanahan, they're probably flying back. Good news, rewarded with a contract extension.

0: Really?
1: Yeah.
0: Well, good for him.
1: Former UJ star running back DeAndre Swift has reached an agreement on a 3-year, $33.7 million contract extension, 27.5 guaranteed. He's now under contract through the 29th season for the Bears. For the Bears. And told you earlier this week about former LSU center Kate Koval, who left her team after the Tigers brought in a Russian player. Kate's Ukrainian. Her father is currently back home fighting the Ruskies, so she couldn't in good conscience play with the girl. She was hoping the NCAA would grant her a waiver so she could sign onto another college team, but you said they should not do that. Remember doing that? Your record of sports predictions continues unchecked as the NCAA has indeed granted Kate Koval a waiver.
0: As we should know.
1: As you should.
0: Yeah, absolutely.
1: On this day, September 11th, 2001, Major League Baseball, in the wake of the terrorist attacks, decides to cancel all games for security reasons in the deep mourning of the senseless loss of lives. As a precautionary measure, Yankee officials also ordered the evacuation of Yankee Stadium. 2002, the next year, Yankee legends Whitey Ford and Phil Rizzuto unveil a monument dedicated to the victims of September 11th. The team also has a ceremonial tree planting in Monument Park in honor of the heroes and victims of last year's events. 1964, Milwaukee's County Stadium, Braves lefty Denny LeMaster threw a one-hitter, beat the Reds and Jim Maloney, who also gave up only two hits, 1-0. I mention this because every year, I played with Denny's son, Dennis, at the Glenwood Hills Little League.
0: There you go.
1: Nice kid. Cool. 1951, Florence Chadwick became the first woman to swim the English Channel from England to France. Took 16 hours and 19 minutes.
0: Wow.
1: 1985, Riverfront Stadium, Cincinnati, in front of 47,000-plus. Reds player-manager Pete Rose got his hit 4,192nd to pass Ty Cobb, who had his last at-bat 57 years ago on that day. How weird.
0: Oh, on the same day? Oh, no kidding.
1: Yeah. Wow. Padres right-hander Eric Schau, kind of a nutcase, gave up the historic hit. Yeah. It was Cincinnati won 2-0. It was a first-inning single. During the celebration, Eric Schau just sat down on the mound with a sour expression on his face. He was a queer duck.
0: He was kind of weird. I remember they put a big circle out there in the outfield where the ball landed.
1: Commemorate
0: the hit. Yeah. Yeah,
1: I remember watching. I was out in San Diego, and I saw that go down. In 1991, three Atlanta hurlers pitched the first combined no-hitter in National League history. Kent Merker, Mark Wohlers, and Alejandro Pena joined forces, held the opposing batters hitless in the Braves' 1-0 victory over the Padres in Jack Murphy Stadium.
0: I was playing golf with Mark Wohlers when he got his first birdie as a brand-new beginning golfer at River Pines Golf Course, and I was in the foursome, and he got his first birdie. Uh-huh. And I had given him a tip on swing.
1: Good for you.
2: Just the tip, though.
1: Happy birthday, Bear Bryant in heaven.
0: He
1: was born on this day in 1950. No, when the hell was he born? It doesn't say when he was born. Tom Landry was born on this day. He has a school named after him in Arlen, Texas. Did you know that?
0: I did not know that.
1: King of the Hill.
0: Tom's High School?
1: Or? Tom Landry High School. I think it's a joke on the cartoon. And Johnny Unitas died of a heart attack on this day.
0: I had
1: didn't
0: shoes
1: say what
0: like
1: year.
0: High top shoes like Johnny.
1: He did have.
2: 1913.
0: Oh, there he was.
1: Johnny Unitas didn't die in 1913.
0: No, he's born in 1913.
3: Bear Bryant was born.
1: Bear Bryant was born. Thank you, Bryce.
0: Bryce comes
2: Thank
0: in
2: you,
0: to
2: Bryce.
0: Be part of the show. He's back. He wants a reunion with a Kimmer show. This is a very special day. A reunion and a memory all in one time. Oh, the papers are up. He's done the Kimmer thing from Kimmer corner. That's the Kimmer paper corner, and you pulled it off.
1: I finally got it up.
0: You see, that's what she said. And now the rest of the story. Kimmer Fade and Fly. And Bryce. Look out. There we go.
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0: Well, I was just talking to my kids a long, long way from here, another part of the country, about the things that are happening in the family, and they need some records and things like that. 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
0: Yeah, it's kind of a different start to Jimi Hendrix. On this day, 1970, NME's Keith Alston interviewed Jimi Hendrix in England. The interview turned out to be Hendrix's last. He died 7 days later, 1970. During the interview, Jimi Hendrix talked about a new musical phase with collaborations with Miles Davis and Paul McCartney. Was this one of them or not? I don't know if
1: it's no, this is one of his songs.
0: Okay.
17: He Jimi died Hendrix. Before they collaborated.
0: Oh, excellent. Well, not excellent, of course. Anyway, sorry, I don't know. Well, it's a long, it's been a hell of a, Kimmer, Pete, and Flounder, how you doing? Again, number 404-741-1230, if you want to join us, right up till 6 o'clock. It's looking pretty nasty weather-wise, but the Braves are supposed to play tonight, and we'll see. A couple of birthdays, Jean Smart, the actress, will be 75 years old. She is currently in the show Hacks. You know her from Designing Women, Frasier, part of Frasier, and also Fargo. She played a very important part in Fargo, Jean Smart, 75.
1: The TV show.
0: The TV show, Fargo, the series. And if you remember, you're old enough to remember Joey Heatherton.
1: Mm-hmm.
0: Joey Heatherton was a cute, sexy sex symbol of the 60s. Joey Heatherton is 82 years old. Mm. She dated Joan Namath, and she used to be married to Lance Rensel.
1: The pedophile.
0: And Joey Heatherton was famous as one of Bob Hope's USO showgirls that he would take along, like Anne Margaret and old hotties all over. Yeah, she was a dish. Yeah.
1: You ever seen the nude pics of her?
0: I have not seen the nude pics of her.
1: I have.
0: You got them on your thing there, do you?
1: Excuse me?
0: No.
1: Phrasing.
0: Sorry,
1: phrasing.
0: I mentioned it. Like, I will get way more later. Also, on this day in 1978, on the show Dating Game, the Dating Game episode featured Rodney Alcala, one of the bachelors, and he won. He got a prize-filled date with him, a woman did, and she later refused to go on the date because even though she picked him and she won, she thought he was creepy. Well, it turns out Alcala had served two different terms in jail for sexually assaulting young girls. This is 1978 was a Dating Game. Unfortunately, he also was a serial killer. Prior to his Dating Game experience, Alcala served two different jail terms for assaulting young girls. In 2012, he pleaded guilty to the 1977 murder of Ellen Jane Hoover. This is before the Dating Game. Also the 23-year-old goddaughter of Dean Martin and Sammy Davis Jr. This Dating Game winner was sentenced to death in California for five murders between 1977, again, before he was on the Dating Game and won. He received an additional 25 years after pleading guilty to two other homicides in New York State in the 70s. The exact number is not known. He's believed to have killed up to 130 people.
1: Jeez.
0: Alcala posed as a professional photographer, combined a collection of more than 1,000 photographs of women, teenage girls, and boys, mostly in sexually explicit poses, some of whom became his victims. And he won the Dating Game as a serial killer. Before and after. Holy
1: There's a
0: smokes.
1: Movie. I think I saw a movie about that.
0: No, I wouldn't be surprised. I Flounder, tell you, let's do that. I got announcements on the late part of the show. It's going to be the national anthem, which I think is one of the most beautiful, glorious national anthems I've ever heard.
17: We're going to
0: play it at 5:58. In the meantime, we have a little something from earlier of the special thing we did earlier, if that's what you're looking for. Make sure we're looking for the right thing. And then we will do a Flounder's Funny before we do the end of the show. But in the meantime, in case you missed it, just, you know, to keep you all informed.
1: And
0: Bryce is back there. He'll probably want to play this for the morning, guys.
1: Right
0: now, Flounder, let's do a little something special.
1: Here we go.
0: What do you think? The art of broadcasting, ladies and gentlemen. And now, another edition of Not the Kimmers, Rainy Day Bad Text Theater Playhouse, where we endeavor with all we have to bring a teeny bit of sunshine into the otherwise miserable lives of you, the little people. Today's episode, Blimey Limey. Yes, the scene. A hotel lobby. A beautiful young woman, man's or woman's, the front desk. An English gentleman approaches the desk with a quizzical look on his face. She greets him with a huge smile and cheerfully says,
21: Hi, welcome to the Airport Hilton. May I help you?
22: Yes, please. I hope so. Seems I've gotten myself in a mess in a spot of bother. I'm lost. I seem to have forgotten what room I'm in. Can you help me?
21: Of course, sir. No problem. You're in what we here in America call the lobby.
2: Oh, no, the room, he didn't know that, and she was trying to, blimey. Who would have thunked that here on Rainy Day, not the Kimmers Theater Playhouse on 106.3.
0: Wow.
2: Yeah, she really, you know, you got your morning, guys. Again, Bryce is making notes. He's going to, a reminder, a little yellow slip there for the Monday.
21: You added a little extra line there. I thought for a second, oh, gosh, she's off script, and then you pulled it back.
22: I almost went Australian at the end there. I almost switched accents.
2: So. Oh, mercy. Anyway, Kara P. Flounder and Bryce back there too. 404-741-1230. And again, 9/11, of course, on the anniversary. And there's a story that I want to share with you about a woman who went above and beyond. Her mission was to take down flight number 93. On this day, Lieutenant Heather Penny, they called her Lucky, Lieutenant Heather Lucky Penny, an F-16 pilot at Air Force Base Andrews, she had her orders. She was to take down United Airlines Flight 93. The hijacked plane headed toward Washington. Three other planes hit targets in New York and Washington. Flight 93 was destined to become number four. Penny was the second combat pilot in the air that morning. The idea of shooting down a civilian aircraft, even a hijacked one, was troublesome enough. Penny had no missiles or live ammunition. She just had her plane and her orders. She was going to take the plane down the hard way. We wouldn't be shooting it down, she said. We would be ramming the aircraft. I would essentially be a kamikaze pilot. 10 years after the event, Penny began talking openly about that day. Mm. Penny was one of the first female combat pilots. Worked for Lockheed Martin, helped direct F-35 programs. We had to protect the airspace any way she could. On Tuesday, 2001, there were no planes standing by ready to defend the skies over Washington, not a single plane equipped for a dogfight. No perceived threat at the time, especially one coming from the homeland, said Lieutenant Colonel George Dean, the vice commander. It was a little bit of helplessness feeling. We did everything humanly possible to get the aircraft armed and in the air. It was amazing to see people react. It would take an hour or more to arm the plane, and that process would already begun, but they needed pilots in the air right now. He said, Lucky, you're coming with me. I'm going to go for the cockpit, he said. Take the tail. And with that, the two skipped the pre-flight checks and just took off. We don't train to bring down airliners, said the colonel. He's now stationed at the Pentagon. If you just hit the engine, it could still glide, and you could still use it as a gliding target. My thought was the cockpit or the wing. His plan was to maneuver the faster, more agile F-16 into the commercial airliner with enough time to eject. That timing, though, would require split-second possibilities. I was hoping to do both at the same time. It probably wasn't going to work, but that's what I was hoping. If you eject and your jet soars through the without impact, and she said she was going to try to eject, but it wouldn't happen. In the end, they didn't have to worry about it. The plane United 93 went down in Pennsylvania. Passengers fought back against the hijackers and crashed in the isolated field. She said the real heroes are the passengers who were willing to sacrifice themselves. I was just an accidental witness to history, said Lucky Penny. When asked why she was willing to fly a kamikaze mission, she said, why? Because there are things in the world that are more important than ourselves. Freedom, the Constitution, our way of life, mom, baseball, apple pie. These things and so many more that make us uniquely American. And by God, I'll bet she stands for the freaking national anthem, too. And incidentally, for just a closing note about her in particular, she flew two combat tours in Iraq. Lucky Penny, the lieutenant, took a job at Lockheed Martin. The senior fellow at the Mitchell Institute for Aerospace Studies works on defense policy research and analysis. She co-piloted the B-17 Flying Fortress for the Collings Foundation, raced jets at the Reno Air Races, type-rated in the Gulfstream and Citation Series jets, holds ratings that Lucky owns and loves to fly with her old Army Air Force PT-13 Stearman. And a Cessna from 1950, a passionate advocate for aviation, women, in history and women in aviation and music. Anyway, what a girl. Wow. All right, Kevin Pete and Flounder.
22: Got some phone calls when we come back. We got every Friday, Susan and Ghost Hunter Joel.
2: Outstanding. Coming up, and also then the national anthem you don't want to miss at 5:58. Coming up. Look out.
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26: Here today with Evan Ward of Atlas Retirement. And Evan, I recently read an article that said 65% of those surveyed, they're more worried about running out of money in retirement than they are of death itself. So let's talk about some of the ways you can help our listeners replace that paycheck they've relied on for all these years in their working lives.
27: Well, it makes sense that they'd be scared of that, because what do you do if you run out of money in retirement? You're going to go back to work? Who's hiring folks that are retired? And physically and mentally, you're going to be able to do that. And isn't the whole point of having a financial advisor so that you never have to worry about that again? So one of the ways that we do that is we build a fully comprehensive income plan so that we know there's money coming in every month that'll cover your bills, give you the quality of life that you're looking for, no matter what the market's doing, no matter how long you live, in some cases, regardless of what happens to you health-wise. So we can put plans in place to eliminate or at least mitigate all of those kind of risks every single person deals with in retirement.
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27: Yeah, so I'm a big proponent of do-it-yourself pension, but when we do the pension ourselves, the one negative with a pension is all the value in the pension goes away once you turn on the actual income. 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
2: Kimmer, Pete, Flounder, and Temporary Bryce with our great appreciation here. And rock around the clock. 1956, on this day, police were called to break up a crowd of rowdy teenagers after the showing of the film Rock Around the Clock was at Trocadero Cinema in London. The next day, the Times printed a reader's letter that said the hypnotic rhythm and the wild gestures have a maddening effect on a rhythm-loving age group, and the result of its impact is the relaxing of all self-control. And the movie Rock Around the Clock was banned in English cities because of this song and the activity in the movie. Hold on, phone calls take priority. Let's see. You told me and I forgot, Flounder. Who's up here first?
8: We'll go with, what do we got, Ghost Hunter Joel right here?
2: Ghost Hunter Joel, welcome, sir. How's it going? What's up?
9: I think it's Susan.
8: No, this is Every Friday Susan.
2: Every Friday Susan.
8: Joel,
2: hey,
8: you're
2: baby.
8: Up next. Sorry.
2: Oh, sorry, doll. How you doing? Welcome aboard.
9: Hey, welcome aboard. So 9/11, tragic, obviously.
2: Yeah.
9: My connection to it, other than just being there that day, well, not being there, but living through it, was my father was born in Jersey City, my mother in Hoboken. I think I told you that.
2: Yeah.
9: But in the mid, like when he was in his early 30s was when they were building the towers. And by then, he and my mother were married and moved a little bit west to a suburb to eventually raise, you know, the family.
2: Uh-huh.
9: And so when he would go in on the weekends to visit his folks, he literally watched the towers being built.
2: Wow.
9: So, like that, yeah. I remember when he told me that story, like just the magnificence of American ingenuity and construction to watch those towers be built and, you know, for them to come down. And the other thing I wanted to say real quick, because I know you guys are short on time, is Mondami and Ocasio.
2: Yeah.
9: Do we know, does anybody have eyes on the video? Did either one of them have a flag? An American flag on their lapel?
2: I doubt it.
9: I don't think so.
2: Yeah.
9: Seriously, I'm being serious. I don't think so. I would love to know that.
2: I know. It's unbelievable what's going on here. Every Friday, Susan, thanks, darling. And hi to Kelly, and have a great weekend, and God bless America. Always glad you called. Ghost Hunter Joel, before we go, we're almost done the time. Hey, Ghost Hunter Joel, what's up, man?
11: Hey, how y'all doing? I want to reiterate what some other callers have said, that that morning I was watching TV before I went into work, and I saw Katie Kirk and Matt Lauer say, oh, there was a Cessna plane that hit the tower, and then they cut to the feet, and then the second plane came in, and I immediately knew right then it was Osama bin Laden, because the USS Cole had been attacked 11 months earlier.
2: Oh, that's right. People forgot about it. Yeah. Yeah.
11: And let's not forget that this is also the 14th anniversary of the Islamist Muslim attack on Benghazi.
2: Yeah. You know, I'm sorry. Go ahead, please. Yeah.
11: And Pete, when you opened that door and you saw Tommy Chong, why didn't you say, Dave's not here?
12: That's a good line.
2: Ghost Hunter Joel. God bless America, man. I gotta go. You're killing me. All right, hold everything. Let's see. Flounder, we have time for Flounder's Funny, and then we're gonna do the national anthem.
13: You can't tell about people just, you know, by looking at them. You gotta talk to somebody 5 minutes, then you can walk away and think, well, that guy was an idiot. I talked to this guy at the food court one time. And this was back when people still went to the mall. He was reading a book at the food court, and I sat down beside him, and I leaned over and I said, what's that book you're reading there, Mr. Man? And he mumbled back. He didn't look at me. He mumbled, said it was mythology. I said, oh, you mean like Zeus and unicorns and gerbils and all? And he looked at me then. He said,
10: whether we listen with aloof amusement to the dreamlike mumbo-jumbo of some red-eyed witch doctor of the Congo, or read with cultivated rapture thin translations from the sonnets of the mystic Lao Tzu, or now and again crack the hard nutshell of an argument of Aquinas, or catch suddenly the shining meaning of a bizarre Eskimo fairy tale, it will be always the one shape-shifting yet marvelously constant
8: story. We'll cut out.
0: We got to cut. 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God bless America. Hoorah. Look out.

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1: The victims. I'm Lee Silicera, Fox News. Remembrance is held today for the victims of the 9/11 attacks 25 years ago.
2: The names of almost 3,000 people whose lives were lost on September 11th, 2001 have been read at Ground Zero, along with 7 moments of silence. Family members, survivors, first responders, and others gathered on the plaza at the 9/11 memorial for the somber ceremony that included music from the Brooklyn Youth Chorus, cellist Yo-Yo Ma, and singer Jennifer Nettles. Security was tight as the event was attended by many dignitaries, including 4 former presidents, Vice President J.D. Vance, and other current and former elected officials. At Ground Zero in Lower Manhattan, Tanya J. Powers, Fox News.
1: President Trump spoke at the Pentagon ceremony this morning.
3: September 11th reminded us of the terrible power of hate. The 25 years since have shown us the even greater power of the American spirit to endure and prevail and to win.
1: 184 people were killed when American Airlines Flight 77 struck the Pentagon that morning. Pennsylvania Governor Josh Shapiro spoke of the ordinary Americans who lost their lives that day.
4: They were people who woke up on a Tuesday morning in September and kissed their loved ones goodbye, got on a plane to go to work, to visit friends or family, just like millions of Americans do each day.
1: 40 passengers of United Flight 93 died when they stormed the cockpit of the plane trying to regain control of the jet from the hijackers. It's believed that jet's intended target was the Capitol. The CIA has released dozens of presidential briefing documents on Osama bin Laden and al-Qaeda from April 1998 to September 12, 2001, detailing intelligence gathered leading up to the attacks, but don't appear to break any new ground on their planning. America listening to Fox News.
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1: The Iran-backed Houthi rebels in Yemen have captured a strategic island at the southern entrance to the Red Sea. That's according to the Associated Press. Congo's Ebola outbreak continues to spread.
6: Health officials reporting Ebola has now reached a 7th province in Congo. The latest case is in the country's northwest. It's the first time the outbreak has been confirmed in western Congo, away from the outbreak's eastern epicenter. Officials say the outbreak has already sickened nearly 7,000 people and killed more than 3,000. The World Health Organization warns the outbreak remains out of control as insecurity, displacement, and a shortage of health workers complicate the response. Vaccination efforts are underway while researchers work to develop a vaccine specifically for this strain of Ebola. Angelo Bavaro, Fox News.
1: No major surprises in the Consumer Price Index for August.
7: Inflation rose largely as expected in August. The Consumer Price Index rose 0.4%, up 3.4% for the year, holding steady from July. Core CPI, excluding food and energy, rose 0.3%, slightly higher than forecast. However, core CPI for the year rose 2.4%, the slowest pace since March of 2021. The month included a rebound in oil and gas prices as the Iran conflict continued. This is the last major economic report before next week's Federal Reserve meeting wraps up, September 16th. Chinico Solda, Fox News.
1: Author Salman Rushdie is set to receive the National Book Award Medal for Lifetime Achievement. Rushdie, an American citizen originally from Mumbai, says he feels a deeper connection to the U.S. through this honor. Rushdie published over 20 books, including The Satanic Verses. He was wounded in an attack in upstate New York in 2022 that left him blind in one eye. I'm Lee Silasera. This is Fox News.
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0: let's have some fun on a Friday, a glorious Friday, an Ask Dr. Jesse Friday, and we have so much to get to. Obviously, your questions are incredible. Economic questions, political questions, people happy with me, people angry with me. Some woman says I'm hateful. Surprise, surprise, she's a dirty foreigner. All that. We have communists mocking Charlie Kirk. Should we ban Sharia law? So much more coming up tonight on the world famous Jesse Kelly Show, but I thought it was probably appropriate to talk a little bit about 9/11. It is the 25th anniversary of the towers coming down, of that terrible attack on our country. And last night, got home from work and I had to go do something with Aub. We had to go run to the store and do an errand real quick. We were in the car on the way to the store. And she said, tomorrow's 9/11. And I said, I know. And she said, I'm assuming you're going to do a big thing about it on your show. And it gave me a moment of pause. And I said, well, I'm not sure. She said, what do you mean you're not sure? You have to. And here's what I told her. I'm not sure that I'm pleased with the way our, in fact, I'm very much sure that I'm not pleased with the way our country responded to 9/11. And I like talking about that day to honor the victims and to honor the heroes. And to, I like that. I think that is important. But by now, just look, I'm just bearing my soul to you here. You don't have to feel this way. At the age of 45, 25 years later, I am honestly pretty angry about what our country did in response to 9/11. I am. And I know everybody says I'm a jerk and whatnot. And of course, that's very true, but 3,000 dead Americans and we massively imported millions of Muslims afterwards. What is that? What is that? I don't even have to go into all the GWAT stuff. What are we doing? And now I have to sit and hear GOP politicians stepping up to the microphone saying this stuff.
1: And we are not waiting on Washington, D.C. We will fully ban a Sharia law in Texas.
0: No, you won't. No, you won't. Not if you keep allowing mosques to be built, and not if you keep allowing Islam to spread across Texas, you won't ban Sharia law. Even if you do, it won't matter. I got this email, and I'm going to read it to you. Jesse, my husband is a retired NYPD sergeant who was one of the brave cops that was at Ground Zero with one of our personal dogs. I was in Manhattan that day and experienced the terror and mayhem. My husband is now sick with COPD and other 9/11 related health issues, but I'm grateful he's still with us. We were watching the ceremony at Ground Zero when Mamdani was shown, and I hit such a level of anger that I cannot put it into words. How 25 years later, New York City elected an America-hating, anti-Semitic cop hater is beyond infuriating. His phony presence honoring the victims, including the cops, it absolutely makes my head explode. Her name is Sherry. I'm going to play this. And it's a little long, but I'm going to play it. It's not too long. A widow was speaking today at Ground Zero, and I thought this was pretty powerful.
2: But for 25 years, administration after administration, including leaders in front of us here today, chose to protect the Saudis instead of standing with the 9/11 families. They withheld evidence. They vetoed JASTA. They broke promises, both public and private. It has been one betrayal after another. President Trump can still change that. Tell the Saudis to stop lying. Tell them that if they want to be friends with the USA, they cannot continue to deny all of this, all of the pain, all of the destruction that we have all been suffering through. Vice President Vance, thank you for being here today. Please carry that message back. Stand with the families. Stand with the survivors. Stand with Americans. As my husband Tom would have said, that is always the right thing to do.
0: You can hear the bitterness in her voice. I'll tell you, I was on a text message exchange this morning with Marine Corps brothers of mine, guys I was in Iraq with, and it was about 9/11, where we were that day, all that stuff, and it didn't take long. You could hear the bitterness. You could hear it. This is a day where we honor those who fell. We certainly honor the heroes who charged into danger. We should remember that terrible day. But 25 years later, I look at how pathetic we actually responded to 9/11, and it drives me crazy. Back to the lady's and the lady's question, you know, she's looking at Ma'am Donnie 25 years later. How could New York City elect that America hater? Okay. You know, I grew up in Bozeman, Montana. Well, I moved there when I was 10 years old, Bozeman, Montana. And it was always a little bit of a hippie town, but it's 30,000 people when I grew up there. It's certainly not big. For Montana, that's a good size, but not big at all. We had a Taco Bell, but no Red Lobster, right? And very, very safe place to grow up and very affordable place to grow up. We had to move around a lot because we didn't have a lot of money, so we lived all over town. 10 houses in 10 years. You know that? That's a lot of packing. 10 houses in 10 years. Pack and move and pack and move, pack and move. But I have such fond memories of this little place and that little place in that town. Fast forward to today, and I go back, and the libs and the money found Bozeman. I was told, have not confirmed this, but I was told by a reliable source that the average home price in Bozeman, Montana now is $1 million. $1 million. Who can even afford that? $1 million home. It's dirtier. Homeless people around. Lots of homeless around. Crime starting to seep in, starting to seep in, starting to spread around. My hometown is not what it was. It's not today what it was. Now, first of all, let's acknowledge this. Today, because Bozeman has changed, that doesn't change the fact that when I was there, it was a wonderful place to grow up, to be raised, hunting, fishing, being an idiot out there, floating rafts down the Madison River. It was a wonderful way to grow up. Just because some of those things are gone now, that doesn't change the fact that it was great at that point in time. Speaking about New York City, yes, New York City is radically different now, due mostly to the mass importation of foreigners into New York City. It's dirtier, crime-ridden, even the hot dogs suck now for the most part. Yes, it is a disappointing version today of what it was, but that doesn't change that 25 years ago, in the wake of something so unspeakably horrible, New York City, man, did they do our country proud. And New Yorkers did their country proud that day. I'm not telling you not to lament where it is now. You know, I lament where Bozeman is now. I'm not telling you not to do that at all. But I am saying we can and should remember the times that were better. New York City was better. New York City, New Yorkers. You know, everyone likes to think about them across the country as snobby. Honestly, that's true lots of the time. They like to think about New Yorkers as rude, and there's no question. That's true lots of the time. Walk down New York City, all you hear is horns, people screaming, and drivers giving people the middle finger. But 25 years ago, when something horrible happened that nobody saw coming, New Yorkers stood tall. They supported each other. Americans stood tall, supported each other. And I think we can pause for a second and acknowledge. That's pretty great, right? And I also think that before we get into the changes of New York and Bozeman and everything else, probably appropriate to play Taps for All the Fallen.

0: Rest in peace, all of you. All right. Couple more things on the changes that we're seeing and what's that actually about? Before we get to that, remember that on that day, Steve Siller, fireman, strapped on his gear. He was not on duty. Grabbed his gear, strapped on his gear, and ran through the tunnel towards the towers, towards the danger to help others and save others. And Mr. Siller lost his life that day. His brother started an organization called Tunnel to Towers because of what Steve did that day. And he has dedicated 25 years to helping widows and orphans left behind. The families of fallen first responders, Gold Star families, 25 years. Tunnel to Towers has been doing it the right way. If you have it in your heart to support their mission, it's a good day to do it. $11 a month is all they ask for. T2T.org. We'll be back.
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9: Well, on this day, 9/11, it's almost obligatory to look back 25 years to what you were doing on that day. I was on the air, of course. As we went into the 8:45 break in the morning, Belinda rushes into the studio to tell me that a small plane has flown into the World Trade Center. I look up at the TV. I see the picture. I tell her that wasn't a small plane. It was a very large plane, and we're under attack. We were not on the air for the rest of the day until that evening when we started taking phone calls. I didn't know it at the time because we were so busy talking about it on the air that the real impact of 9/11 would hit me over 3 years later in 2004. The Republican National Convention took place that year at Madison Square Garden, New York City. And we were there to do the radio show from that convention site. Belinda, Royal, and I stayed there the entire convention to bring that message home to the listeners. But my wife, Donna, who came up there to stay with us, had to leave and go back to Atlanta early. As it turns out, we were staying in a newly reopened hotel that towered over the Ground Zero site. We could look out the window and into the scar left by the terrorists. As Donna grabbed her bags and headed out the door to the airport, I just felt an overwhelming sense of, I don't know, was it fear? No, but very, very anxious. I looked at Donna as she held the door open. I said, Donna, I'm afraid. She said, why? I said, there are ghosts out there. She turned around, looked at me, and she said, you're right. There are. But they're not here to hurt you. They are here to remind you. She gave me a little kiss and walked out. I'll never forget that moment and what a wonderful lady I had married. That's my 9/11 story. Neil Bortz Extra, 106.3.
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13: Jesse Kelly Show on a wonderful Friday, and Ask Dr. Jesse Friday. And so let me wrap this up here. First of all, I do want to play a little bit of Trump's 9/11 speech from today. Trump always does this stuff. It's one of the things I really appreciate about Trump. He does patriotic events.

0: that their country is good, that their fathers are brave, and that our flag is a symbol of justice and freedom. And we can be a nation whose heroes are not fanatics for an abstract cause. They don't even know really what they're doing. But the kind who race into buildings and give their lives on a Tuesday morning for strangers they've never met, people they didn't know, gave their lives. And we can fill the lives of our children with light and love that will sustain them against any trial and transcend any darkness, whenever that darkness may come.
1: Pretty good. Now to the changing of America. You know, this lady addressed New York City. Now they, 25 years later, you elect an America-hating Islamist communist. How could that be? Remember something. If you took the pilgrims, the people who originally landed here from Europe, England mostly, they originally landed here from England to carve out a new life for themselves, live the way they wanted to live, worship the way they wanted to worship, and you fast forward, you know, through the generations and get all the way to the founders. If you take all those people and you had them instead land on Madagascar, you know where Madagascar is? That huge island off the coast of Africa. You took all those people, exact same circumstances. You had them land in Madagascar. The pilgrims landed in Madagascar to live, work, and worship as they saw fit. And then you fast forward all the way to the founding fathers. They look around and they say, I like this place. We're going to make a free country here. Here's a constitution. The government can't do this and can't do that. You're meant to be free. Do you know what a wonderful place that would be? How's that humanly possible? Madagascar has nothing in common with the land of the United States of America. It's tiny compared to us. It's an island. It's on the southern freaking hemisphere. How's it possible that it would be the same? Because a country or a state or a political party, a church, synagogue, Chris, whatever, it's not the land. It's not the oceans and the skies and the building and the drywall. It's the people. The people are what make America. America is its people. It's not mountains. We have mountains. We like mountains. It's not Tennessee. We have Tennessee. We love Tennessee. The Smokies. It's not California. It's not the Ozarks. It's not South Dakota or North Dakota. America is the people inside of it. And those people would have created a great country anywhere they went. And that leads me to this point. If you change the people, America's gone. Gone. You can't take barbarians from all over the globe and bring them into wonderful America and have it remain America. And companies and countries and football coaches and all kinds of people have lied to themselves about this for a long time, and this lie always goes something like this. We can bring anyone in here and make it work. Be like me and Chris and Corey decide, we're bringing somebody in, and you know what? We don't even need to do interviews. We don't need to talk to him or meet him. Bring in anybody. We've got such a good system in here, we'll make anybody a star here. That's not true. That's just not true. America is its people. And if you change its people, America ceases to become America. That's why Mamdani is now the mayor of New York City. Let's move off this, talk about other things. Before we do that, let's talk about you and your pain. Your pain, I know it holds you back. I know that you don't do things you want to do because it hurts. Look, that's very common. I would like to do this. I would like to get up and go for a walk, but my foot hurts. I would like to be able to go fishing. Wrist is always bothering me. My back.

0: 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We'll be back.
1: 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Named him after a man of the cloth. Called him Amos Moses.
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3: Fox News, I'm John Saucier. Americans gathering in Shanksville, Pennsylvania on the 25th anniversary of the 9/11 terrorist attacks at the Flight 93 Memorial Site, where 40 passengers helped take down four hijackers on a flight that was believed to be heading towards the nation's capital. Interior Secretary Doug Burgum.
4: The incredible courage of those that were on Flight 93, the selflessness that they took, the action when they could have been frozen with fear.
3: Heroes indeed. U.S. Attorney General Todd Blanche on Fox's America Reports to discuss the threat of terrorism in America today.
5: We always have to remain vigilant because there are there will always be terrorists that want to destroy our way of life, and so we have to do everything we can to stop it.
3: The Department of Justice announcing an Afghan permanent resident living in Texas was deported using the Alien Terrorist Removal Court. 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

0: It is the Jesse Kelly Show on a fantastic, wonderful Friday. And Ask Dr. Jesse Friday. Remember, you can email the show, jesse@jessekellyshow.com. All right, so Jewish producer Chris was just lamenting during the break. Well, not lamenting, he was just observing that today, 25th anniversary of 9/11, it seems like there's more anger about the Mamdani stuff. Not just Mamdani, but about that kind of spit in America's face stuff than he remembers. And that's because there is. Now, why is that? Well, here's the explanation. I told you in the opening of the show that I was unsure of how I was even going to address it today because of, not saying I'm right about this, not saying you need to share this, my own bitterness. My own bitterness about America's response to that day. I know I'm not alone. I know that I'll get emails disagreeing with me on that, and that's totally fine. You email me whatever you want, so you can have your own opinions. But I also know, I'm sure they're already coming in, I'll have emails of saying, that's me. That's me. I'm angry. I'm angry. I'm angry. And the anger is not subsiding. The anger is not subsiding, and here's why. In the wake of 9/11, there was an intentional conquest that was brought to the shores of this country. The Red-Green Alliance launched a conquest of the United States of America. Now, that conquest has not been successful, by the way. However, it has also not failed. They have conquered many, many things. And the good people in America, wherever they are, in New York or California or Texas or Wyoming, wherever they are, the good people of America have had to listen to crap like this for 25 years.
1: You said some people did something, and he put it right there on his T-shirt. Mm-hmm. Do you understand why people found that offensive?
2: 9/11 was an attack on all Americans. It was an attack on all of us, and I certainly could not understand.
0: Some people did something. It's been the conquest. Remember, you don't just conquer a place. Go. How many stories have we told about conquerors, various conquerors throughout history and their conquests? They don't walk in and conquer a place and then just put up some new drapes and walk away. They put up statues to themselves and they tear down your statues and carry them off. That's part of conquest. And we see it happening all around us, and it drives us crazy. And I wanted to play something for you. It popped into my head. It's going to sound totally unrelated, but before I get to the email and this lady, she's really mad at me. Lots of people get mad at me. Remember, we were just talking about how a country is its people. And you can't just switch out the people and have the country remain. Also, do you remember that long history episodes we did on the Rhodesian Bush War? That wonderful country created in Africa. Wonderful, thriving, modern country. And then the communists, the black communists all over Africa, supported by the Russian communists and Chinese communists, launched a years-long guerrilla war into Rhodesia in order to have them be in charge of it. I want you to listen to this because I found this on YouTube of all places. Don't ask. I was just going down a rabbit hole last night. This is an interview of a lady. She's sitting in Rhodesia. So you're going to have to deal with the accent. She's sitting in Rhodesia. She's being interviewed about Rhodesia. And she's going to speak very frankly about what you can't just give black Africans the majority rule here because that. I want you to listen to her and what she says. I know a lot of this isn't PC, but this is Rhodesia in the 70s, where she was quite frank and, honestly, knowing what we know now, quite pathetic. A country is its people.
3: We are known as the Manigam.
0: That was the wrong one. This one.
4: Built up our home in this country, and we like it. It's an absolutely wonderful country. And why should we just hand it over to the black Africans when we've worked so hard to accomplish everything that we have? I mean, 80 years ago, when the first European came to this country, they were savages fighting each other and whatnot in tribal warfare. And I mean, the European has brought them up to what they are today, and still they are spending a lot of money on their education and housing and all this type of thing. And if only they would work with us, they could eventually get up to our standard.
5: Do you think that would happen, Albert?
4: Well, it depends on the African themselves, whether they prepare to do this or not. I can't say if they will. They seem to have this thing in their heads at the moment about majority rule, and Ian Smith is not going to give it to them. So they're going to have to either agree to live, you know, and learn and become like the European is now, or else there's most probably going to be a war.
5: Imagine that there's going to be a war. What are you going to do, you and your family?
4: Stay here and fight. What else is there to do? There's nowhere to go, and we don't want to leave this country. It's a very nice country. And after all the things we've built up here, why just hop out of the country and leave it to the African to take over and just bring down again to what it was 80 years ago? Because this is what will happen. They won't build up the country. They'll bring it down. They have to have European supervision, you know, somebody that can tell them which way to go.
0: Boy, that's pretty bigoted, right? Except she was right about all that. Every single word of it. They had to have that supervision because they couldn't do that on their own. Instead, they launched a war, took it over, and now Zimbabwe, now it routinely appears on the crappiest country in the world lists of various kinds. So I got this email. Lady's mad at me. Canadian gal, she says, hello, I came here with a question for you. Genuinely wondering how the people you love reconcile the man they know with the contempt you broadcast about the people you don't know. I had a moment today listening to you, as I'm only able to listen to talk radio, whereby I wondered how it might go for you if one of your sons married an Indian girl. A while back you said Indian food was filthy. You know life does have a wicked little sense of irony that way. Also, it's Slovenia, not Slovenia. I don't know what she's, whatever she said. This is one of these people, and I don't have any idea what her ethnic background is, religious background. I don't care. Matters not to me at all. Don't care what she is. One of these people who's been raised to believe that all cultures, all people, they're all equal. They're all equal. They're all the same. We're all exactly the same. And that's why it doesn't matter. Just bring in as many people as you want from Pakistan and Canada will remain just the same. Bring in as many people as you want from China and India and Afghanistan and America will remain just the same. But that's simply ridiculous and it's not even close to true at all. A country is its people, and all cultures and all peoples are not equal. Not equal at all, not even close to being equal. And if you find any of that offensive, that's just too bad. And in case you're wondering how the people in my life reconcile what you hear here, you're getting the PG version here. What version do you think the people in my life actually get when the microphone's off and I'm not subject to FAA regulations? This is as nice as it gets. Oh, FCC, that's right, not FAA. You never know, Chris. I might be training to be a pilot, bro, you know. What? I could do it. I'm not sure what the eye test requirements are for pilots. Something happened today. Talk about it in a moment. Let's talk about preborn first. Let's talk about saving the lives of unborn babies. There's really nothing else we can do that's as blessed as that. That's what we're supposed to do, because babies can't fight for themselves. Unborn babies have no voice, none. And we have created such a culture of death in this country where so many people just think, just kill it, just kill it, just get rid of it. It's inconvenient, it's expensive, it's this, it's that. But that is a life, a God-breathed life. How do we convince that mother of that? Well, this part is simple. We give her an ultrasound. The greatest weapon against the abortion movement has not been the overturning of Roe versus Wade. It's been the ultrasound. She gets an ultrasound. 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Go help Preborn give her that ultrasound for free. That ultrasound costs $28. It's Mother's Day month. 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We'll be back.
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0: It is the Jesse Kelly Show on a wonderful Friday. All right, so something is happening, and I'm pretty sure I'm pretty sure God is punishing me. I have a lot of things he could and should probably punish me for over my 45 years, but one of the things is I have for a long time had a deep, deep love of Helen Keller jokes. They're just, what, Chris? I can't help it. Hey, what's Helen Keller's dog's name? What? Anyway, stop. I love Helen Keller jokes, but those are terrible jokes. It's terrible. I think I'm about to be blind. You remember I was complaining about having to go get updated glasses? That was, what, 6 months ago? Maybe a year ago? Well, I was on vacation, anniversary trip, and I noticed my glasses, I mean, things are clearer when I put them on, but they're not that clear. I know, Chris, I know. So finally, I told Aubrey when we get back, I said, hey, baby, I think I got to go get them looked at again. She said, all right, go get them checked out. Got them checked out today. Doc just gives it to me right between the eyes, and she says, I feel like I just saw you. Like, yeah, wasn't long ago. And then she turns and looks at all the test results and stuff like that. She's like, yeah, they're definitely worse. If they're going this fast, I'm going to be Helen Keller. There's no question about it. I don't even know what to do. That's one. Two, you know, it was hilarious today. I'm so glad this happened. We'll get back to the Ask Dr. Jesse questions in a minute. Jewish producer Chris and degenerate producer Corey had to get performance reviews at work. They had to sit down and get performance reviews. For one, I'm a little upset that I was not the one giving out performance reviews. How's that possible, fellas? Because let me tell you what, I've got some performance reviews for both of you. All right, I've got a laundry list of things we could go over, but I was sadly not consulted. And then Chris asked me, when's yours? I've never had one. What, Chris? That's not very nice, Chris. Chris said that's because they only give them to full-time employees. No, I've never had one because I don't need one, Chris. I am in an A-plus in virtually every single category. Sensitivity, abiding by company standards, the works, A-plus, A-plus, A-plus. And you know how I know that? I graded myself. That's how I know that. I gave myself a performance review, and I found myself to be outstanding. Jesse, I will definitely not be voting for any commie Democrat, from my perspective, Trump seems to be offering more and more socialist suggestions, making my support for him tenuous. Tenuous is a great word. I need to use that. Hey. He said paying parents to stay at home, using government money to fund child savings accounts, offering to buy portions of private companies. Not only are these plans socialist, they're also invitations for fraud. Trump seems to be creeping that way too. So, okay, comments. All right, let's talk. Let's talk about this. First, Donald Trump, let's talk about his background and what he believes. Donald Trump has never ever pretended one time to be a constitutional conservative, a fiscal conservative, in the traditional way that people on the right would think about that. Now, that may be how you think, and it's how I think, right? But Donald Trump has never claimed to be that guy one time. Donald Trump doesn't stress about debt and things like that. He just doesn't. His whole personal background before he got into politics shows that. All these bankruptcies and stuff like that, debt is an asset. You take on some debt, maybe it works out, maybe it doesn't. We went bankrupt. Take out another one. That kind of fast and loose real estate business world stuff, that's how Donald Trump has lived his entire life. Donald Trump also never lied to you or me about that and tried to claim that he's Milton Friedman or any of these other people. That's not who Donald Trump is. Donald Trump approaches government as if he's the CEO of a business. So sometimes, honestly, lots of times, that has worked out great. Trump will look at a problem. Okay, you're fired. Move that around. Do this. Let's do this trade deal. Let's do this or that. And when he does those things, we step up and we say, yes, it's so nice having a businessman as president who knows what he's doing. That's wonderful. However, there are times, and there always will be, there are times where that lack of a constitutional conservative background is, it's going to burn us because he's not looking at it in that way. For Donald Trump, the election right now is quite simple. He has all the poll numbers to show this. Someone emailed in whining about this. I'll actually get to that in a minute, but yeah, emailed in whining at me about talking about this stuff. But Donald Trump knows that the midterms are going to be rugged. He knows that. They are. I don't know how bad, but they're going to be very, very rough. Trump knows it. He has all the poll numbers. He shows it. They're going to be rough because prices are still high and people are dissatisfied with everyone in the government. They're going to be most dissatisfied with whoever's in power. That just makes perfect sense. All right. So we got all that. That's just a fact. People are angry. They're angry about the affordability of things. Oh, and by the way, not to be too much of a Debbie Downer, due to some events going on in the Middle East, Iran, with the Houthis and whatnot. We don't have to go into nerdy details. It looks like prices are probably going to go higher. Diesel just crested $6 a gallon. It looks like prices are going to go higher. All right. What do you do then if you're Trump? Well, for Trump, I'm not telling you this is how you should think, but I'm explaining what he's thinking. For Trump, this is a very, very simple equation. If people are angry and unmotivated because of prices, gas prices, grocery prices, things like that, they're angry at Republicans for these things. In Donald Trump's mind, his job is to create some sort of incentive to get them to go vote for Republicans in the midterms. Period. That's his, in his mind, that's his entire job. Create that motivation. In an effort to create that motivation, he's going to say things like, I'm going to mail everybody a $5,000 check. You can stress it or not, but that's all you're seeing here. All right? All right. Someone's mad at me for talking about this stuff. Talk about him in a moment. Before we get to that, that leads me perfectly to this. Are you a man or a woman? And when you hear things you don't like, do you want that person to shut up? Or do you accept basic criticisms and choose to improve? Listen, if you want that person to shut up, it means you're low testosterone. It means your T levels are dangerously low. If you're a man and you are wounded by the words of others, you are almost a woman, T level wise. You need a male vitality stack from Chalk to turn that around. Clinically tested. 20% increase in your T levels in 90 days. Go find out what I'm talking about. It really will change your life, change your perspective, and you won't be a whiny girl anymore. CHOQ.com/Jesse. We'll be back.
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20: And here we go, another Friday night high school football game of the week, and oh baby, what a good one we have. Every single week it gets better and better. We've already had Mill Creek in Norcross, Newton in Roswell, Walton in North Gwinnett, and today it's McEacher and the Indians at Gainesville against the Red Elephants at Bobby Grun Field at City Park Stadium. Now that's the good news. The bad news is, as you may know, wherever you are listening to this, there's some weather. And therefore, this game will not start on time. Hopefully, it will start around 8 o'clock. We will figure that out as we get there. But Chris Mooneyham, Justin Hanover here with you. We are just going to have some fun on another Friday night in our beautiful Dickey Broadcasting Studios here, right outside the Battery, Atlanta. Don't forget, by the way, tonight on the Scoreboard Show, 10 to 12, we'll have the Commerce head coach, Lenny Gregory, a former BYU captain back in the day, a state champion with Travis Hunter. We'll talk to him about that. Cass head coach, Stephen Gates. Northside Warner Robins head coach, Daniel Boone Williams, a guy who just served up a major upset last week against Warner Robins. And Shannon Smallwood will be reporting for us from the Lithonia TCC game to see Justin Rogers' Yellow Jackets. Chris, what's up, buddy? Let's have some fun.
21: Yeah, this should be a lot of fun, as long as we actually get a ball game in tonight. This could be a barometer-type ball game early in the year. You know, I love to use that that phrase, that measurement stick. Two teams that need a win, two teams that are far better than their record will imply. Obviously, a couple of clubs that have been highly ranked in the top 10 of their respective classifications. Gainesville in the 6A classification will come in at 0-2. Of course, we're going to dive into the ball game, but they were as high as number 2 in a couple of polls, and McEachern reached, I think, as high as about number 4 in a few polls after their good start to the year. We do not have them ranked in our top 10, but should be a really interesting affair. To loaded programs, of course, with homegrown talent and transfer talent. So big ball game for both of them to sort of right the ship here early in the year.
20: Yeah, the schedules are ridiculous. You see with the new PSR and how that works, how these teams are all sort of playing each other. They're playing outside the state competition. And McEachern, and we had Kareem Reed on a couple of weeks ago. I mean, this is a top 50 team easily in the nation.
21: You mean when you put the hex on him?
20: When we put the hex for the second straight year.
21: Yeah.
20: We told him he's back. And the next week they subsequently failed. But anyway, the Indians certainly a top 50 team. They brought in a ton of studs from the outside, transferring in Brenton James and company. Obviously the five-star Casey Barner there. We'll dive into them. And Gainesville, what can you say about the Red Elephants? They are also, in my opinion, a top 50 team, maybe a top 20 team. But when you go to Buford and Philip Beard week one, and you lose to them, and then you go to an East St. Louis team on the road, which is also in the top 50 or so, and you lose late by a field goal, you're still a really good team. Santavious Bryant, a great coach. Kareem Reed, a great coach. This is a treat tonight, Chris. We are going to have, let me give you an over-under right here. Over-under on, let's say, 17 guys playing D1 football from these programs. Over or under?
21: Yes, 17.
20: I'm not saying Power Four.
21: Right.
20: I'm saying
21: that was what I was about to ask.
20: D1
21: FCS
20: level.
21: FCS and FBS.
20: Let's say
21: yes.
20: Over under 17.
21: 100%.
20: Is that a good number?
21: 100%. It may be too low.
20: I mean, we've got 4 stars, yeah. 5 stars, 3 stars. Both of these teams, phenomenal. I mean, you just mentioned it. Now, here's the problem though. For the second straight year, McEachern, last year they wound up winning at the gun against Marietta. This year they couldn't do it. They were down, I think it was 21-6. They lost 21-19. Obviously, Cam Duke is a phenomenal coach. Came from Florida a couple of years ago. Did a great job with that program last year. And it appears the Blue Devils are really ascending. Now, that was an upset to win in Powder Springs. McEachern was rolling at 2-0 before that. It's a little bit of a setback, little bit of a bad loss. Knocked them out of
1: as you mentioned, the 6A to the fan.com poll. Yeah. Knocked them out of the top 100 as well.
21: I had to do it. There's too many teams right around them, right, just right there in that vicinity that also have gotten off to good starts. North Cobb now, I think we can safely say is every bit as good as McEachern. Didn't mean to throw you off. Keep going.
1: No.
21: We can talk more about the rankings later.
1: Yeah, and the North Cobb loss obviously came. That 1-point loss late at Milton when they were dominating the game. Zach Bellew and company look really good.
21: We know Westlake is probably pretty good, so I had to let them slip into the top 10 at least for a week because they deserve it. It's tough.
1: So it's really two teams that we have tonight, and Carl Wuerl out there with Brandon Joseph. They'll be on the call hopefully by about 8:15-ish, but we'll update you. We'll let you know. This really is a matchup, Chris, and you just said it before. Two teams that need a win, but it's also two teams that are so darn good.
21: Yeah.
1: They're two teams that, frankly, can win the state championship when all is said and done, and the schedule early on will help them potentially to get there.
21: I think Gainesville, if I were to put a line on it, I'd probably put Gainesville as about an 8-point favorite.
1: Would you really?
21: I really would. I think Gainesville has to be the favorite to win this ball game. I don't actually think there's much of a question to it. Now, especially we know that McEachern will have a bounce back. And some would tell you that losing to Marietta is the worst thing for Gainesville entering this ball game. If you follow my meaning.
1: Yeah.
21: But this Gainesville team is really, really talented. They're better than the 0-2 with two close losses. They just played so poorly against Buford in that opener, but.
1: Well, it was tight though. Remember that game was close getting late, and then Buford did what they do, as you and I both know well.
21: Well, but they also had the blocked field goal, the blocked punt early. I think that was Buford's
1: sloppy,
21: first touchdown.
1: The sloppy. Right.
21: They had two blocked field goal, punts that turned into touchdowns in that ball game, or else it's a completely different ball game. I think they missed a field goal in that affair too. I know they missed one versus East St. Louis, but Kareem Hughley has been fantastic the last 2 years. This is his third year starting. He went for 2,500 yards last year. Nigel Newkirk, who transferred in from Ola, who's produced some unbelievable running backs in the last 10 years.
1: Well, is he going to be back? He's got the ACL. We haven't seen him yet this year. When maybe tonight's the night. I don't know. Maybe weather will prevent that tonight, but we'll see.
21: When he comes back, it has been proven that the junior running back Dwight Lewis, whom we started to see emerge on our airwaves last year, as a matter of fact, we started to see now that he can truly be a number one type guy. Had 900 yards last year, 7.6 yards per carry. So when they get Newkirk back, which, from what I've heard, should be sometime within the month. So by about mid-season, boy, they're going to hit a roll.
1: Yeah, the kid's special. You mentioned Hughley, obviously. He could be the next quarterback at Clemson. Newkirk is going to be an Alabama Crimson Tide. So many guys here are going to play on the next level, and big time next level. Once again, Gainesville and McEachern were brought to you by First Horizon Bank. First Horizon Bank, the best of a big bank and a small bank all in one. Lightning delay, rain delay, looking at hopefully 8:00 that we'll get it out to BJ and Carl there at Bobby Green Field at City Park Stadium. You mentioned the Indians earlier. They did have a couple of wins. Certainly, it hasn't been all disappointing, even though they had that last loss. But the 40-10 win, Chris, at Kell in the opener, spectacular. Kell, very good program. Maybe they're not as good as they were last year. I don't know. Jury's still out on that. But certainly a great win to win by 30 at Kell. Then they go to West Broward, win 20-13. Casey Barner, the phenomenal five-star, gets a pick in their end zone at the end to seal it. So a tough schedule for McEachern as well. They survive the first two speed bumps. But then, as we just mentioned, Marriott obviously got them there in the third.
21: Yeah, the win over Kell was nice.
1: Yeah.
21: And your assessment is 100% correct. Now, does that mean that Kell is not a top 10 team in the 6A classification? No, it does not. Because remember, they were a 12-win team last year, I think it was, an 11 or 12. We're going to have them on our local airwaves next week, by the way.
1: Yeah, Creekview,
21: speaking of Kell, yeah, they're playing Creekview next week. I'll be out on the play-by-play. Maybe with Doug Conkle making his triumphant return to our airwaves, but I digress. Kell was a state semifinalist last year. Still very talented. Still have a lot of guys who came back from last year's squad, and some of the new guys are incredibly talented. They have some things to figure out, so it was a bad time for them to meet McEachern. But you got to give the Indians credit for going out and getting that victory. And of course, the victory, as you mentioned, over the Florida squad, which is never easy to play out of state. when you have to try to figure out who a team is, you don't get all the film. You can only find so much off of huddle, so much off of max preps. There is no question. McEachern is a top 10 level team in the 7A classification. Just because they're not in top 10 right now does not mean that they will not finish there. They obviously will. But just real quick before I wrap up my long-winded point here. Hey, their region's no cakewalk either.
1: No. Harrison, Hillgrove, no doubt about it. You know what though?
21: Especially Harrison. That could be the one. You know, they could get got by Harrison.
1: No doubt about it. They have three all-state players there. I'll tell you what though. You know, we're harping a little bit with McEachern though in terms of the loss against Marietta. Maybe the Blue Devils are legit. Maybe the Blue Devils are a team that's already here. Cam Duke down in Florida did a lot of good things. Came up here. Culture, the program improved last year by a ton. Maybe Marietta's really here. Maybe we're going to look back at that loss and say, well, you know, we thought it wasn't a great loss at home, but Marietta's a legit team. Any credence to that?
21: I think that this win that we saw last week for Marietta will be the highlight of their season.
1: So that's a no.
21: Yeah, but it doesn't mean they're not a good team. So maybe it's 7-3, right? And I'll tell you, 7-3 season, that there'll be a lot of folks down there off of the square in Marietta that will be very, very happy with a finish like that. They were 5-6 last year, tied for second in the region. We knew they would take a step forward. Jaden Whiteside came back. He was good last year. One of the more underappreciated, under-talked about players in the Metro Atlanta area. Folks over in Cobb County realized he threw for over 2,000 yards, a 19-4 touchdown interception ratio, 60%. They returned their number one rusher. Now, there's a qualifier to that. He only had about 600, 700 yards, but he did score, I think, 12, 14, 16 touchdowns on the year, and their wide receiver room is pretty good. On defense, they had to get some things figured out. So when I go and look at this, I always analyze how many tacklers do they have coming back in their top 10, their top 12, their top 14. They only returned four of their top 10. And the guys who did come back were young. So I think probably what happened was you had a rivalry ball game against a team you're always up for. And maybe, just maybe, the 16-year-olds on the other side in blue and gold overlooked the dark blue clad kids.
1: Yeah, certainly a surprise, no matter how you slice it, no doubt about it. But again, Cam Duke took his team to England, remember, in that first week. Very interesting. They lost to the NFL school or whatever that team was. So a great experience there as well. I'm just high on that coach, what he brings to that program. But again, I was surprised. Let's dive in now to some of these players, Chris. Casey Barner, an athlete, a five-star, a kid who's the number five player in the nation for juniors, can do it on either side of the ball, just an incredible athlete, offered by everybody. Remember last year in the opening game, he scored a touchdown, I think, in every possible way imaginable in that 57-20 win over Walton that opened up eyes. This year in the opener, he was great as well. You're big into the scouting. You're big into the recruiting. What is your take here on Casey Barner?
21: One of the biggest challenges will be to figure out where does he fit best, to be honest. I mean, that's really part of the question. Okay. Will he grow into the body of being a collegiate running back? I'm not so sure.
1: Right. What position is he?
21: Right.
1: He's an athlete, and he can do everything here on this level.
21: Will he grow into the position to be a fast, physical, athletic safety at the next level? Could he be a Caleb Downs, who I had the good fortune of seeing as a freshman or a sophomore versus Marietta? The year Marietta won the state championship, they beat Mill Creek in the state playoffs. I think Brandon Joseph and I called that ball game. And you saw Caleb as a freshman or sophomore, and you said to yourself, guys, I don't want to get ahead of myself.
1: Right.
21: But this dude looks like he's already in college.
1: Looks like a cowboy.
21: You look at Casey Barner as a sophomore last year, and you say, guys, now, I don't want to get ahead of myself here, but this dude looks like a college player already. So I think that's the biggest thing is where will you play the kid? He's just that talented.
1: Yeah. And he's got offers from everywhere. Georgia, Michigan, Ohio State, Texas, all the best. So if you don't know much about Casey Barner or McEachern, he's a special, special player.
21: Also keep in mind, by the way, that they have so many offensive weapons that they don't have to lean on him all the time.
1: Oh, absolutely not.
21: He can play
1: right.
21: Kickoff and punt return. He
1: right.
21: can play on the defensive side. They just brought in one of my favorite players in the state, Zion Robinson. Really underrated wide receiver whom they brought in from Stockbridge. This is a dude a lot of people don't know about. He has a nearly 95 composite rating, according to 24/7
1: Sports. Could be a Yellow Jacket. How great would that be?
21: That would be really tremendous. Yeah. He had 68 receptions last year for nearly 1,200 yards and 15 touchdowns. Actually, that's a two-season total. I beg your pardon. That's a major get for their offense, which at times would get a little bogged down last year. And then, of course, the biggest get in the offseason, potentially, was the kid they got out of South Paulding, Joakim Gouda.
1: Yeah.
21: Four-star kid.
1: Georgia Bulldog. And they bring in Brenton James, the quarterback down from Florida.
21: Not bad.
1: Kareem Reed did an amazing job basically bringing in so many transfers, so many studs. That's why I was surprised, frankly, when you said, when you deemed them in this game as north of a touchdown underdog. I don't know of many teams, and I know Gainesville is very good and they're at home, you know, real good environment for the Red Elephants, but I don't know many teams that are an 8-point under, 8-point favorite over this level of talent. I mean, this is a really good team.
21: 8 points, though, at the high school level, I don't think is as big as a lot of people realize it. Because you have so many wild swings with the high school kids.
1: Unless it's a kicking game, you go for it, more points.
21: Great point. That's exactly right, yeah.
1: He's Chris Mooneyham. I'm Justin Hanover. We're going to take you to at least the top of the hour, getting you ready for McEachern and Gainesville. Carl Wuerl, Brandon Joseph will be there. Of course, Chris and I will be on the scoreboard show tonight. We'll have Adam Baum, maybe BJ will join us, maybe Westy will wind up stammering in here. We'll figure it out, though, but we've got a packed, loaded show as Lenny Gregory, the former state champion with the Collins Hills Eagles, who knows Travis Hunter, he'll be in with us.
21: I cannot remember who Lenny Gregory played, who his quarterback was at BYU.
1: Young?
21: Always drives me nuts.
1: Look up what year. Was it right. McMahon or Young?
21: I think we should ask him. And maybe let me ask him. I'll go ahead and tell you now. We'll tease that and I'll tell him. And he'll laugh. You mark my words right now because I think
1: Wait, do you know the answer? Do you know the answer?
21: No, I'm saying I can't remember.
1: Okay.
21: I never remember. I don't know what it is. I have some kind of mental block on this. I've asked him two or three times. He'll laugh when I ask him tonight in the post game. He said, yeah. And then maybe he'll tell me.
1: He graduated, I believe I read, maybe I'm wrong, in 87 or he went there in 87.
21: He was on the national championship team of 84. Right. So, that's what I'm getting at. I think he played with two big time quarterbacks and that's probably why I have the mental block.
1: Is that Steve Young?
21: I think he may have played with Steve Young.
1: Okay, so we'll talk to Coach Gregory about that. We'll also ask him about Travis Hunter, Robert Kimdichie. Remember, he was with Kel during the Kimdichie days. We'll have Stephen Gates, who's always a fun interview. He's a football man from Cass, and they're doing a great job without the McQuarter brothers and Bear and Brody. And also Daniel Boone Williams. I know you're excited about this.
21: Yeah.
1: I mean, this is a guy that when he left Hughes and when he came to Northside Warner Robins, it was like, what are you doing, Coach? I mean, that program's decimated. Why in the world would you go to a program that's gotta, you know, start over again? Well, 32-10 last week against Warner Robins is a good answer to that. So we have those three guys coming up on the scoreboard show tonight between 10 and 12. We also had some incredible, incredible feats last week. We're going to talk about some statistics that you may never see again. And there were numerous ones of them that happened on the high school level. Just incredible stats. We also have a wild game with Lithonia going back on the road. They were in Lowndes last week, lost 22-8 to the Vikings. They went 180 miles from Lithonia. They went back home. Now this week, where are they? They're in Thomas County Central. They went 240 miles. We have a reporter on the scene in Shannon Smallwood. He will tell us how that game goes for Kevin Barnes' Lithonia team that, frankly, it's an unwinnable situation, Chris, as you know. You go down to Yellow Jacket territory there. I mean, Lithonia is a good team. They've done a nice job as Kevin Barnes, but you just, I mean, you can't win down there, right?
21: I got to be honest. You're right. All right. Yes, let me answer your question, but are you telling me from Lithonia's campus, or if you're old school, Lithonia, it's either Lithonia or Lithonia. Okay. Are you telling me that from Lithonia's campus to Valdosta, did you say 160 something miles?
1: I said 180.
21: Is it only 180?
1: Google told me that.
21: Oh, well, that's okay. Never mind.
1: So it could have been.
21: No. You already stepped in it.
1: No, use AI. But why not? Why not?
21: You can't trust the computers, man.
1: But what do you think it is?
21: That same Google machine that you trust.
1: What do you think it is? Truly, how far do you think it is?
21: Your boss one day.
1: How far do you think it is?
21: No,
1: you're
21: I don't know.
1: More?
21: Yeah, it just sounds like 180 is.
1: Don't
21: close.
1: Put your Westy voice on now for us.
21: Well,
1: you had a little Westy voice.
21: I gotta tell you, Justin, I don't know if I trust the computers.
1: No, I think it's about 180.
21: They can't do anything that my trusty paper
1: right,
21: can't
1: right,
21: do.
1: Right, No. Hopefully we'll get Westy in here. He went on a mystery trip last week and he's still MIA, so. Oh, Steve West, you are the man. He's Chris Mooneyham. I'm Justin Hanover.
21: Merely.
1: Appreciate you hanging out with us. We're gonna be here till at least 8 o'clock, the extended pregame. We'll take a look around the state of Georgia. Games are in progress. Colquitt County and Lee County already has started some other games as well. We'll look at the 7:30 games. Chris and Justin here until at least 8. 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
1: Having some fun on a wet and wild and electricity-filled Friday night. Chris Mooneyham, Justin Hanover, here with you. A lightning delay right now in our Friday Night Football game of the week between McEachern and Gainesville. We'll get you out to Brandon Joseph and Carl Wuerl as soon as we can. We'll check in with them if nothing happens at right around 8 o'clock. They'll set the scene for us in what could be an absolutely phenomenal game involving two elite teams. Two teams that, I'm sorry, whether they're in the top 100 or not in the nation, they are absolutely top 100 teams. They're absolutely top 50 teams in this country. There's no doubt about it. Both of those programs with incredibly hard schedules in the early going, and it has showed as they're now 2-3 between them. All right, a lot of games about to get underway, Chris. Let's preview some of these that are going on in the state of Georgia. Not a great week. Sometimes we have phenomenal weeks. Sometimes we have just absolutely incredible games. I'd say this is about average, but where do you want to go?
21: I think we have to start local. This is a local show after all.
1: Okay.
21: But I think there are a host of really interesting,
1: no doubt, there
21: around
1: always
21: the state
1: are.
21: Games that I would like are. To I would right. like to touch on just in a few moments, if you'll allow me, sir.
1: Absolutely.
21: Thanks for letting me have you. I mean, thank you for letting me come back to your show. Brookwood and Marist is really interesting. This is going to be first of all, the game will be over in an hour and 58 minutes. Okay.
1: How many passes in that game? Brookwood does have a good quarterback, though. We're not blowing that.
21: Yeah. Chapman can absolutely sling it, but they may not need to. That's the only thing. Braden Tyson, of course, is one of the best running backs in America, much less in the state of Georgia. I'm coaching his little brother right now, as a matter of
1: really?
21: Fact, on the 10-year team. Yep. Absolutely
1: Football.
21: Right. Yep. Ash is a good little player.
1: You see D'Angelo on the sidelines?
21: I have not. No. Not yet, anyway.
1: Really?
21: So look, I think that in the end, the 6A, 7A, 3,800 student school comes out with a win over a Marist team that's still, you know, trying to iron out some details, hasn't played the toughest game.

0: to Georgia Tech last year. They lost a bunch of guys. They've lost a lot of guys over the past 3, 4, 5 years. I think the jury's still out on Marist. I was impressed with the 10-3 win over Woodward Academy. Real nice win. I just don't know if they can keep up with a team in Brookwood who you have them right here at the 680thefan.com poll, and deservedly so at number 6 in 7A. They're 3-0. Three incredibly impressive wins.
1: Right.
0: They're scoring 50-plus a game. They have a kid in Braden Tyson. You're exactly right. He's a superstar. Dad D'Angelo played in the NFL. I just don't know how Marist is going to be able to keep up with that. Now, if Brookwood's not disciplined and they don't, you know, stop that running game, sure, we could see one go 80 yards to the house. But after 60 minutes of football, I agree with you. I think the 7A team just seems like too much in the spot.
1: Yeah, 100%, especially with the game down on... No, wait a minute. No,
0: Marist.
1: Marist is hosting.
0: Yeah, Marist is at home.
1: Yeah, beg your pardon. Marist is hosting.
0: Spalding.
1: So give him a point. Give him a point and a half for being at home.
0: I mean, point and a half?
1: Point and a half.
0: The way you're talking, Brookwood wins by a couple of touchdowns, right?
1: Yes. Yeah. I think this is absolutely a 27-10 ball game.
0: I sort of agree with that.
1: Yeah.
0: All right. A couple of other games that we'll get to here. Let's go Lee County and Colquitt County.
1: Oh, so we're going to go right across the state? Oh,
0: yeah,
1: you're not even
0: going
1: to stay in the metro.
0: No,
1: okay,
0: I mean,
1: look, I think it's the second biggest ball game in the state.
0: Let's just go to, because I know you're a big Lee County fan.
1: Yeah.
0: What they did last week against Sequoia was mind-boggling. 22 points in 70 seconds. They were losing. And I said to Chris, I think Sequoia can win this game. And Chris was, Lee County, you know, they come from that side where they care about football more. There are too many bigger kids. And Lee County was losing. They were down, I think, 11 in the fourth quarter. And then the blitzkrieg came, and boom, Jaden Upshaw, the AJC Super 11. The Trojans, really, really good, obviously. They've got a quarterback in Cohen Lawson who's going back home to where he was last week at Colquitt County. I guess Dean Fabrizio's Trojans are probably too good in the spot. But, Chris, this is a whale of a game.
1: No, absolutely, Colquitt can win the game.
0: Can win.
1: I have Lee County as the favorite, but yes, just agreeing with that initial statement as you mentioned. Statement number two, or question. Let's let number two bullet point be a question.
0: Okay.
1: Is it frustrating when you do that, when you text me something like that, and then I say, I don't know, or nah, they're coming back, or watch them win by 14, and then that very thing I said actually happens?
0: No, you know, I think I can rationalize that I was on the right side with James Teeter's team here. They're up 11 in the fourth quarter. They are the underdog. So I'm not saying anything that's, I guess you won in the end.
1: I guess in the end you
0: pulled it out. You needed 22 points in 70 seconds.
1: You owe me a pizza now.
0: No, you owed me from last year, Sequoia over Lee County.
1: No, remember, we're even now. We already settled that
0: business. Then I don't owe you a pizza if you owed me a pizza
1: All right.
0: now.
1: I was just going to try to see if I could trick you and get you to say,
0: you
1: okay,
0: can't
1: fine.
0: You can't trick.
1: The Lawson story is interesting. And remember, part of the reason this happened is because of all the quarterback movement that's been going on around South Georgia that's also involved a couple of teams from North Georgia. I'm not going to get into all the details. There's been a lot of people that have been angry about some of these kids moving around from North Georgia to South Georgia and then from South Georgia to South Georgia.
0: It's the way of the world right now.
1: Yeah, it's been a whole big thing. All right. And many of you probably don't even care about the minutiae of it all. One thing you have to know about Lee County, though, is that Jordan Bush and Dominique Ball are both back in the backfield. These two guys last year kind of in a timeshare because they had to. Remember, Lee County was down last year. They were only 8-4 because they graduated a ton of guys over a 2-year run where they were again state championship caliber. So last year was a step back year. I'm doing the air quotes here.
0: Where a kid, by the way, in Chroma.
1: Right.
0: Who's at Florida State now and he's getting real runs. So these were big time players. Had a great quarterback.
1: There's another dude we saw as a youngster.
0: Martin Chroma,
1: where you looked at him and you said, holy smokes, guys, I don't want to get my skis out too far, but this guy looks like a real player. But anyway, so now Ball and Bush are back after taking over in the backfield and being on a timeshare, but they were really good last year, Justin. They combined for 1,500 yards. So you're talking about two kids that are going to take a step forward this year to where maybe this year they could get both of these guys to 900, maybe even to 1,000 yards. They've got a kid named Carter Blackwell who's committed to Clemson. He's a fine, fine wide receiver, but he's not the best on their roster. That's Jaden Upshaw, who's a four-star kid who's going to Texas A&M. Lee County is for real. They are back, as you remember.

0: for them being from a couple of years ago.
1: Yeah, it's certain. This is a much better Lee County team than last year, no doubt about it. You remember last year's game, by the way? I think it was 43-12 in the fourth quarter. Colquitt County was up.
0: Is that right?
1: They had a running clock, and then they got within 43-36. So they outscored them 24-0 with a running clock. They get within one possession, and I believe it was an onside kick or something late, and they couldn't get it. Would have been an absolutely filthy comeback.
0: Well, the way they score, I'm surprised the running clock, but you said it was 23 points?
1: It was 43-12, I believe.
0: 43-12. Wow.
1: So they ran the clock, and then they started coming back, and it was too little too late. But
0: they didn't have a choice. Never mind.
1: Right, it wasn't a choice.
0: Yeah,
1: right,
0: they had no choice. It was their automatic running clock.
1: And certainly Antoine Lockett, a kid that's going to Tech, a really good Packer wide receiver. You've got the kid that transferred in from Mount Zion at Jonesboro, Kai Mitchell. So Colquitt County at home certainly will be tough. But I do agree with you. I think right now Lee County's more the class of these two.
0: Yeah, and if you don't mind me just jumping in on Colquitt just really quick here, since we have a little extra time, you're right. And I'm glad you went back to them. The other thing, too, is on defense, the Pack have 18 guys who registered double-digit tackles last year.
1: Okay, that's a lot. Yeah, it means a lot.
0: Half of those guys are back.
1: Yeah.
0: So when you have that type of returning defensive production, even with some young guys and guys that played as role players, man, that is so important in South Georgia football. That region is going to be really interesting because Colquitt has this flashy quarterback who's going to be the most athletic of all three of the Colquitt, Valdosta, Lowndes quarterbacks in some ways. Obviously, the best all-around quarterback belongs to Lowndes. The best backfield belongs to Valdosta. So
1: flip a coin with all those teams.
0: Yeah, I've had a tough time with that, though.
1: I know.
0: And it shows in our rankings here. I moved Valdosta above Lowndes after the first week. Because I just needed to see them. I think it's Valdosta, and then I think it's Lowndes, but I wouldn't be surprised if you have a similar. Remember, last year these three teams all finished tied with one loss.
1: Yeah.
0: They all beat each other.
1: And they had to go on the road losing the tiebreaker.
0: I forget
1: who it was, but certainly it's...
0: Wouldn't be surprised if we saw something like that again.
1: Yeah, it's a region of death. There's no doubt about that. Chris Mooneyham, Justin Hanover here. We are in a rain delay, a lightning delay with McEachern and Gainesville, Brandon Joseph. Carl Wuhr will have your call on that. So some bonus coverage from us. Always great to hear Chris. Nobody better in the high school game, certainly, than Chris Mooneyham, as he knows more than pretty much anybody else on the subject.
0: Can I nerd out then for a second?
1: Yeah.
0: Can I just give
1: prove me right.
0: For the diehard?
1: Prove me right.
0: No, I don't want to do that. But Fitzgerald and Dodge County. Now, this is for the diehards out there. But Fitzgerald this year right now, we have it number two in our classification. I am actually going to brag for a second.
1: Yeah.
0: A lot of people didn't believe in Fitzgerald coming into this year because a lot of the talent that they lost. I totally get it. Thankfully, I got a guy.
1: I got a guy.
0: And so I knew they were going to be good yet again. We have them at number two in our poll. But Dodge County is really interesting. Now, they have a loss on their slate, but they're a top 10 caliber team. I don't think they beat Fitzgerald tonight. But I will tell you, I think they're going to play with Fitzgerald tonight.
1: Okay.
0: And that'll be another shot across the bow, if you will, of the lower division football ranks to show people that Dodge County is for real and can hang with some of these big teams. They should be on their way to about 7 wins this year.
1: And you look,
0: which would be great for that program.
1: You look at that Region 1, by the way, in 2A. That's one of those also regions of death. We just mentioned the whole, you know, Lee County and Thomas County Central, which is as good as it gets. That's the SEC. But you go on the lower level here with 2A, and you've got Thomasville, Fitzgerald, Brooks County, Jeff Davis, Cook. I mean, that's five teams that are really good in 2A. That's a ridiculous region.
0: Jeff Davis is the team nobody knows, and I'm telling you guys, they're going to win two playoff games. Jeff Davis will, depending on the way it lays
1: out. Of course.
0: But they could absolutely be a state quarterfinalist this year. Nobody knows anything about him.
1: Yeah, that whole region is just incredible. 2A, Heard County as well, in 2A, Bleckley, Screven, Jeff Davis ranked number six there. So you're basically fourth or fifth in your region, at least coming into the season, and you're sixth in the state overall. That goes to show the depth there in that region. Check out some other games here as well. I know here's one you're going to like. Worth County at Thomasville. Awesome. I mean, you're a big lower level guy, Veterans Memorial Stadium there, Worth County. They haven't lost a game in 3 years. Remember, they went undefeated last year, won the championship. Lyndon Worthy, a phenomenal quarterback. That guy's about to get 100 touchdowns in his career. Won that championship for the first time in, I don't know, what's 1987? Almost 40 years.
0: Yep.
1: They played a ridiculous game last year, 41-40 in overtime. Thomasville, a great program. Certainly, is it fair to say they're a perennial top program?
0: Yes.
1: Is that fair to give them that label?
0: I think they've been shaved off a little bit. They're just a tad bit down. It does not help that Thomas County Central is so dominant. All the kids in that area want to go
1: there. It's almost unfair.
0: Right? Yeah, remember, Central's the county school, and Thomasville is a city school. Not a lot of people realize that.
1: But you look at that game. I mean, it's Worth County. They've got the streak going. 15-0 last year, 2-0 this year. We had their coach on last year. What a nice guy he was. And just the way Worth County did everything, they were losing some games by 3 touchdowns, and they figured it out, and they would come back and win. They were just on a mission last year. It was a great story. It really was.
0: Yeah, and I would like to just reemphasize what you mentioned about Landon Worthy. He is going to end up having, in some ways, the most underrated quarterback career of this era, because you're right. He's
1: incredible.
0: He's going to get to 9,000 yards.
1: Yeah. Over 9,000.
0: He's going to get to 12,000 yards.
1: Yeah.
0: He's going to get to 12,000 yards.
1: 9,500 right now.
0: In his career, and he's going to be, is he going to be a 4-year starter? Right. He started as a freshman.
1: I think he did.
0: He's going to end up as a 4-year starter. What a career. One more name from Worth County, by the way, and they are for real. They could win a state championship again this year. It'll be tough. Toombs County is so very good. But how great would it be to get Toombs and Worth back in the state championship game again?
1: Yeah.
0: That would just be tremendous. But again, one more name, just really quick. Junior outside linebacker, Malik Muhammad. Muhammad absolutely blew up in the offseason as far as the recruiting is concerned. He now has like 25, 30 major Power 4 type offers. Alabama, Florida State, and Georgia are his reported leaders.
1: And I mentioned the game last year in overtime, 41-40, Worth County won. They were down in that one, Chris, 34-14 late in the third quarter, came back to win, and that won the region title. So we'll see. A little revenge maybe this year on the docket for Thomasville.
0: Bowden and Heard County, a massive game on the west side of the state. Heard County, still undefeated, only 2-0, but number one in our 2A classification rankings. Bowden, of course, in the single A classification, with all the state championships in a row, already have 2 losses on their ledger sheet.
1: Now, blown out week one. Yeah,
0: they're qualifiers to that. They played some good teams, of course. This is really interesting. Now, Bowden can absolutely win this football game. They will not. Hurd will win it. Bowden will have a third loss now on their slate, which will be really interesting to a lot of people across the state. But that'll make them sneaky come playoff time, because that'll affect their PSR at least a little bit. It won't be drastic because of the teams that they're losing to, and then the teams are going to go on to play. But a third loss should bump them. I don't know, to be honest, but it's got to be somewhere around 15-ish.
1: Well, what's going to happen is this, Chris, and we're going to see this play out. It's not going to necessarily hurt a Bowden, because they're an elite team in their level. It's going to hurt when they wind up being the 15 seed and they have to wind up playing, I don't know, the 18 seed. It's going to hurt the 18 seed. You know, or if a team, Buford, there are rumblings of a Buford team that may finish 7th in the PSR. Can you imagine being, I don't know, the 24 seeded team?
0: Right.
1: And you've got to play Buford? It's not going to hurt Buford. Buford doesn't care who they play against. They'll line up with anybody. It's going to wind up, because of the way the PSR works, it's going to hurt some of these other teams that have to be seeded against the team that's lower seeded than they should be. So we'll see. I mean, and we'll see when it plays out. We'll start talking more PSR as the season goes along. There are really funky, funky things. We're going to talk a little bit about it tonight. There's one scenario right here, Chris, where I text you yesterday. And I'm just going to say it. We'll talk about this a little bit later. In 6A right now, Creekside, okay, is ranked 3rd in the 680thefan.com poll.
0: Nationally ranked
1: Seminoles.
0: Yeah.
1: Won a state championship last year.
0: Dominant.
1: Scored 800 and some odd points. There are 64 teams in 6A. The PSR right now has your Osborne Cardinals at, I think, 57th. They haven't won a game in, feels like, years since Luckman Salaam was there. And the Creekside Seminoles, the defending champs who are third in 6A on our poll, are last in PSR, ranked 64th.
0: You played an out of state school. I'm telling you,
1: it's incredible.
0: Yeah, they're going to have to figure out something and some way to change that. I don't know what they're going to do, but the out of state games certainly do not help these teams when they play them, and they just flat out hurt.
1: But some
0: you
1: of them don't care. Creekside and Buford, they don't care.
0: That's right,
1: because they know it doesn't matter. Yep. Seat us 8th, seat us 6th, seat us 11th. We will beat whomever. It just doesn't matter. That's the tone that I think these teams are taking. So. Incredible to think about some of the rankings in the PSR, and it's early, but we'll talk about that more on the Scoreboard Show from 10 to 12. 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That's First Horizon. Chris Moodyham, Justin Hanover, in a lightning delay right now between Gainesville and McEachern. So we'll come back with some more bonus coverage, so keep it here on Extra 106.3.
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1: 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Chris Moodyham, Justin Hanover here with you. Of course, the Scoreboard Show tonight, 10 to 12. Commerce head coach Lenny Gregory, Cass head coach Stephen Gates, Northside Warner Robins head coach Daniel Boone Williams will be on with us at some point after their games. Please don't have delays. Let's have these coaches come on, have a full 8 to 10 minute segment with us. Adam Baum will be here, Brandon Joseph, who is calling the McEachern-Gainesville game. We'll have him. We'll hear what happens in that one. Maybe he'll be back for some 7 burning questions so he can get back to his family of 18. So it's going to be a phenomenal Scoreboard Show tonight. But BJ and Carl will set the scene at the top of the hour, let you know what's going on there at Bobby Grun Field at City Park Stadium, one of the best stadiums around. You've been there, Chris. I've been there. How awesome is that facility? They've just updated it. Isn't it great?
0: You got to see the new joint.
1: I did.
0: Last year. You went
1: was
0: out.
1: It it was last year. It was the Milton game 2 years ago.
0: Okay,
1: I believe.
0: Yeah,
1: when Carl and I did that game.
0: That was a hell of a game too.
1: When Milton, they were second in the championship.
0: Yeah,
1: in the national championship. Yeah, so it's a great stadium. I think Kirby was there that night. A lot of coaches like to fly in on that far part of the field. So we'll see tonight when the Indians and Red Elephants. The time right now is 8:25, so 40 minutes from now. But again, we'll have BJ and Carl set the scene right about the top of the hour at 8 o'clock.
0: If you've never been and you're just listening because you love high school football, and we know that many of you that are listening, you're just lovers of the sport and the level It is a place that you have to put on the bucket list. It really is worth it. It's not overblown. You still get that small town feel when you go there, by the way.
1: Yeah.
0: Especially because the way it's sort of tucked away in that little nook there, when you have to go up the hill.
1: Far from campus. It's what, a mile and a half from campus or whatever?
0: And when you have to go up there and you park on that hill underneath the trees, find a place to park like in, you know, like in some of these small towns and walk around and get the cop who tells you, hey, you can't park there! Okay, sorry.
1: But I'm merely Chris Mooneyham.
0: Yeah, he didn't know.
1: He didn't know.
0: But it really is quite a sight to see.
1: So some great talent. We mentioned a lot of the talent in this game, and we're going to talk a little bit more about some of the other games around the state of Georgia, though. I do want to sort of reset this game because we didn't really mention some of the other Red Elephant guys, Chris, and I know you are so big into the recruiting and some of these guys, so I'll run some of these names by you. Tyler Ford, the offensive lineman going to Miami for Gainesville. Bryson Hurt, NC State. Carter Mathis from Pittsburgh, so a great offensive line there for Kareem Hewley. And then some of the linebackers, Jeremiah Proctor, also a Pitt Panther, Darren Williams, Wake Forest, and the four-star cornerback in Jahlil Goley, who I believe just transferred in, if I'm not mistaken.
0: Correct.
1: But so much talent, so many three and four stars, so many guys playing on the next level. Just wanted to mention them, let you talk about whoever you want there and just how this Gainesville and McEachern game is going to be. Just college kids playing in high school uniforms.
0: Well, we talked about the offense a little bit earlier, but I'll go over to the defensive side. They had to do a little bit of a rebuild. At least a good bit on the defense.
1: When you lose what they lost, though.
0: Right.
1: Of course.
0: Yeah, I mean, they lost
1: Alabama
0: three guys
1: galore
0: that are in the SEC, right? Seven of their top 10 tacklers, though, numerically. On the positive side, they did return their number two tackler, Darren Williams. He's a real star. Plus some depth with a little bit of experience after the top nine. You know, guys that got in some garbage time or had to come and fill in when somebody took a ding, so on and so forth. But the two big transfers, well, you mentioned most of them, but I want to go with Goley here. Yeah. I had the chance to see Jahlil last year in the state championship game win that they had over Calvary Day. This kid's a walking star. There's just no doubt about it. He's a ball hawk. He's a thumper. He's tremendously athletic. He feels like a power force safety, and there's no doubt about it.
1: How far is Hebron from Gainesville? It's not that far, is it? 20, 30 minutes across?
0: I mean, Decula, yeah, maybe 30. Decula to Gainesville is probably about, I spend a lot of time up there in the travel ball circuit. Yeah, so I'd say, depending on traffic, 25, 30 minutes.
1: Because obviously he was a Lion, as you just mentioned. They beat Calvary Day in really, I think it was 28-21, really good private final.
0: I think Goley's third high school. I don't think he started at Hebron, by the way. I think he played his freshman year somewhere, maybe Decula, actually, because a lot of the Decula kids have ended up going to Hebron. So I think he played his freshman year at Decula. I'm speculating now. Don't write that down.
1: Right.
0: I think Goley played, 2 years at Hebron, now at Gainesville.
1: An uncommitted kid right now, so a four-star. Right. Somebody's going to get a good one there at the corner. So McEachern and Gainesville coming up right around 8:25. Continuing on here, Chris, in the state of Georgia. I just mentioned before, we're going to get Boone Williams, the great head coach at Northside Warner Robins, won that 2022 championship with Hughes, did an incredible job with that Hughes program, and suddenly, to everybody's shock, I know I was shocked, I'm pretty sure you were shocked, social media was shocked, he just decided he was going to leave Hughes. I think they still had Aaron Nolan then, if I'm not mistaken. Or maybe he just left.
0: Yeah.
1: He maybe just left.
0: Nolan had been gone.
1: He was gone. Okay. Yeah. And he decided he was going to go to Northside Warner Robins. There's nobody that can talk about this Northside Warner Robins program like you can. So I'm going to let you just go crazy. A legendary program, and things went south for about 7 or 8 years. And then Boone Williams came sort of at the bottom of the barrel, shocking everybody. But you go ahead. You start telling me about what this program meant for so many years in the state of Georgia.
0: Yeah, I think that number you gave, too, is just about exactly the right number, 7, 8, 9 years. God, where do you start? You know, right. Northside was always the little brother, right, even when they first opened to Warner Robins. Frankly, Warner Robins is in some ways, and I mean Warner Robins now. Let me start there, because it definitely matters to the story and the history of Northside. Because down there, by the way, for all of us Metro Atlanta folks, if you don't know, down there they just call them Northside and Robins. they don't say Northside of Warner Robins. They don't say Warner Robins. They just call them Robins and Northside. And you know, Warner Robins is maybe the most underrated, great all-time national-level program. I mean, national level. They've won a national championship. They came close to winning two more. They have.
7: You put them on the level of a Valdosta?
0: No. But they are on that second level, right, or maybe the top of the third level. They are certainly one of the more underrated national level programs in national high school football history. Now, so Northside was always playing, you know, runner up, right? But as that town developed, we talk about demographics, we talk about population, we talk about all this stuff all the time. You're just so in the conversation. Steve and I could talk about that kind of thing for, we could have a 2 hour show just on that, because it does matter when it comes to high school football, obviously. And as that area grew with the military bases and the manufacturing, all of a sudden you started to see in the middle 70s, now Northside Warner Robins is starting to win, right? And by the time I was starting to cover high school football in the 90s, when I was in high school myself, 1992, 1993, Northside Warner Robins was already starting to establish itself. Then, so I'm not getting too long-winded.
7: No, go. This is good. This is good stuff.
0: This is where I'll end it. I don't have the exact number committed to memory because I don't have the old file here. You know, I've got 1,000 flash drives with all my old research on it. I have this little white one, though, that's got literally 10 years worth of research on it, but it's on there. And if I'd have known we were going to talk, I do have it. You got to be kidding me. I did bring it. I just, look at that.
7: He's got so much useless knowledge. He doesn't even know what he has.
0: I can't believe I just remembered. I do have it. It's in my bag. I can't get it. I'm in the middle of talking. Okay. I don't have the number committed to memory, but I'll be very close. From 1998 through, I think, 2014, right? And I am looking at the years here. I'm not just doing that off of. Yeah, I've got the years here in front of me. But it's either 2014 or 2016. Warner Robins won like 220 games, Justin. They averaged like 12 and a half wins per year.
1: Well, it basically ended right before we did that game at Centennial.
0: That's right.
1: When we did right here on the game of the week, it was, remember, Northside Warner Robins at Centennial with Max Brosmer, who's the quarterback on the Vikings. That was the beginning, it felt like, of the decline.
0: Well, you know what's funny is that year they still made the state championship.
1: Did they really?
0: But they finished 9-6.
1: Which was a very down year at that point.
0: Which was a down year for them. And so people saw they were 9-6 and said, hey, nothing to worry about over here, guys. We still made the state championship game.
1: Right.
0: Of course, we didn't know that.
1: Then it went down.
0: That was the last sign. But think about that, though. Again, for, I guess it was 16, 17, 18 years, something like that. They averaged 12 and a half wins a year and made the quarterfinals in that 18-year, 20-year stretch. They made the quarterfinals almost every single year. It was one of the greatest, most dominant runs for a middle classification program in state history.
1: But then now to finish up that story,
0: yes,
1: how south it went. This was a team that I believe last year went 1-9.
0: Do you have the years there? Did you go to the historic? You should
1: no,
0: go through the...
1: I didn't. That's more of a you thing.
0: You mind if I just do it really quick?
1: Yeah, no,
0: so,
1: go.
0: So they went from those lofty heights to the 9-6 team that went to the state championship game, then 3 wins, 5, 9, 7, 4, 2,
1: right,
0: and 1.
1: Right.
0: So you see it there. And again, the decline coming after that pop-up year in 21, but then 7, 4, 2, and 1. And this is how quick it turns. During a couple of breaks ago or whatever it was, you and I were talking about Cedar Grove.
1: Yeah.
0: I've said this for years and years and years. And
1: I've seen Elka do it as well.
0: I'm not trying to sound like old man shouting at cloud, but this is why these administrative staffs at these colleges and these high school levels, they concentrate so much on bringing in, keeping their profile high and bringing in the right coaches. Because guys, you're dealing with teenagers. And in the era of the transfer portal, brother, it is so dadgum fickle. These kids will leave a successful program like Hebron Christian Academy to go to Gainesville.
1: Right.
0: They'll leave a 2-time state champion to go to a team that's got a lot of history and has won lately but hasn't won a state championship just because they think that they can get the slightest bit of an increase in profile. That's what you're dealing with the modern athlete. I'm not trying to bag on these kids. Don't get me wrong. There's some negative, there's some positive, but it is what it is. So if you let your program slip just in the slightest bit, if you're Cedar Grove, down the hill.
1: All gone.
0: If you let it slide in the least little bit, if you're Riverwood, down the hill. If you're Northside Warner Robins, blah, blah, blah, blah, down the hill.
1: Yeah. Now, with that all said, what a great win last week. Boone Williams and company, 32-10. They beat Big Brother and Warner Robins. and the 9-game losing streak. And we will have Coach Williams on to talk about that certainly between 10 and midnight.
0: Just had an update come across the board. Lee County 14, Colquitt County 0.
1: Let me give you one that's going to startle you.
0: That ball game at the 5:50 mark in the first quarter down in Moultrie.
1: We will once again hear from our reporter on the scene in Shannon Smallwood. Early on, it's Lithonia 7, Thomas County Central nothing. A slow drive to start for Lithonia. They forced a punt, and then TCC muffed it. Lithonia got the ball at the 5, quarterback keeper. Touchdown on the next play. And as I say that, we update it. It's now 7-7.
0: Yeah.
1: Adrian to Watkins, Duke to Arkansas, 35 yards, 7-7. Lithonia, a huge offensive line, biggest one that we faced, says Shannon, in 2 games. So, you know, Kevin Barnes' team, give them credit. They're not going to win that game.
0: Right.
1: They weren't going to beat Lowndes either. But what a scheduling deal to put your kids up against this. They're going to be better for it.
0: Absolutely right. I will give you 14 Trump dollars if I can just get you to say Lithonia in a country voice once. Now, you have your choice.
1: I don't know if I can.
0: You can go Lithonia, or you can soften the eye and go Lithonia. I'll let you have your choice.
1: Lithonia.
0: That's not too bad. That was good for you.
1: All right, so Westlake and Northside Warner Robins, another huge test for Coach Williams. This Westlake team, Kevin Whitley, incredible job at Northgate last season. He then moved on to a Westlake program that also regressed the past 4 or 5 years. This is obviously Cam Newton's alma mater. Westlake, a great program throughout the years. The last 3 or 4 years, relatively speaking, has not been Westlake-like.
0: Right. Be careful.
1: But right now, though, they bring in a guy in Whitley who is really as good of a coach out there as maybe anybody. He's that good. He's got so much history behind him. And it feels like, Chris, at 3-0, it hasn't been that easy of a schedule. It feels like the Lions are now back.
0: Well, I look, this goes to exactly what we were talking about a second ago. Westlake goes out. They see things are starting to teeter.
1: Yep.
0: What do they
1: do? Bring in what they need.
0: They go out and they get money from the county. They get money from boosters, the football folks, legally, I mean, right? And they bring in the guy that I think, and I've told Kevin this on this station, on this show, or the Scoreboard show. He's one of my favorite dudes in the entire state. He is the most underrated head coach in the state of Georgia. You've heard me say that numerous times. He's the guy that hasn't won a state championship. Like we talk about McEachern is the program. He is the guy that hasn't won a state championship. Now, he did come into a program that had some talent. Some will say was not being...
1: They always have talent. Westlake's always going to have talent.
0: But it is interesting, though, because remember, in that area, right, it's Westlake.
1: Yep.
0: It's Creekside.
1: Creekside, Hughes.
0: It's Hughes. Yep. But then also don't forget that right over in College Park, just right down the road a little bit, is Woodward Academy. Right? So all four of those schools are right there together. Landmark Christian, of course, is right down in that area as well. Some kids decide to go there too. So those three public schools are always battling and have kids that transfer back and forth. We saw a kid named Gannon Weathersby who played his freshman year for Westlake, transferred to Hughes for 2 years, and then transferred to Westlake for his senior year or something like that. I think that's how it went. And they've shared kids all throughout those three schools. Whitley is at Westlake, and he was the former head coach at Creekside when he was the head coach when Boone was on the staff.
1: Oh, yeah. He hired
0: and
1: Boone.
0: And Johnny White was on the staff, who's now up in Douglas County. All those guys all know each other extremely, extremely well. So he's got himself a good team there. 7 of his top 8 reception men returned. Each of those guys had 10 receptions. They brought back Cannon Robinson at quarterback. He had 2,700 yards last year, so he's got himself a good team, and he's a great coach.
1: In a delay right now, Gainesville and McEachern, Chris Mooneyham, Justin Hanover, hanging out with you guys. When we come back, we're going to talk to Carl and BJ, who are live. They'll set the scene there from Bobby Groon. I do have a problem, though. I don't know if we're being trolled, Chris, because I'm looking on the scoreboard right now. And what does this say when I flip the screen over to you? What's that score?
0: That says McEachern 3, Gainesville 0. I can promise you that scoreboard on the AJC website is not correct.
1: Well, either that or we're being trolled and Brandon and Carl just don't want to work tonight. We will see, though, what that is in about 90 seconds from now. Keep it here, Extra 106.3.
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1: Welcome back. 8 o'clock here as we are in a rain and lightning delay with McEachern and Gainesville, but we're about 25 minutes away from the start at Bobby Groom Field at City Park Stadium. Now let's send it out there. Brandon Joseph, Carl Wuerl. Fellas, we getting better? We have any warm-ups going on? Tell us, set the scene.
10: We finally have warm-ups going on, so we are getting better. We've got a running clock as the guys are going through their warm-ups. It seems like the rain has slowed down. Knock on wood, we haven't seen what's caused the delay in quite some time, but I believe we are going to get a game going here probably right around 8:25 is the last they gave us as the start time, as long as there's no other ill effects. But the turf looked like it held up to the hard downpour. I mean, it was like really bright here, and then all of a sudden everything just got dark and the skies opened up and thunder and lightning was just going left and right.
1: More importantly though, what's the spread there? How much has BJ eaten? Set the scene in terms of that, Carl.
11: I mean, we need to wrap this up real quick because we got 23 minutes till kickoff, and I'm either going to go downstairs and get more wings or go down to concessions and get some snacks. We're hunkering down here.
1: I love it.
11: At City Park Stadium. I mean, there are worse places, Carl, to be in a lightning delay. I think we've experienced a lot of them over the time. This is, you know, 5-star facilities here. So, you know, I'm thankful as the guy who did sidelines for, what, 5-6 years, maybe even more than that. Nice accommodations here, over here in City Park Stadium.
1: But you have your shoes on. You have your shoes on today, unlike at Marietta during that Marietta
11: game. I don't carry cleats in my car. I'm married with kids, Justin. I have baby wipes in the car now.
10: And Justin, I will tell you, we've done a game here before. This is my favorite stadium.
1: Yeah, yeah.
10: I think just the way that they have, I mean, it accommodates a broadcaster. You could pop open a window above you, which doesn't block your view and let you get the crowd noise, but it's also high above and great views down, unobstructed views. And when you talk about the spread, you can't beat it. I mean, former UGA Bulldog John Lilly is the president of the Touchdown Club here. And he invited us down there, and it's pretty cool what they do. They actually, he has one of the booths down there, or suites down there, and then he brings in different nonprofits throughout, and they've got the Boys and Girls Club here today, and we've had a chance to talk with some of the kids, and he's feeding them, those guys, and letting them watch the game, and some of them, it's their first football game that they've ever seen in person.
11: You know, more importantly, they realized here that the sun sets in the west, so they don't put the press box to where they faces the west. Unlike North Gwinnett, who couldn't figure out, you know, in the whole land of time, that the sun will set in the west here, and they put their press box facing the west, and they'd like to cook us in their press box. Here, they got it right.
1: Always complaining, this guy, Chris.
10: That was Brandon Joseph.
1: Always complaining, Mooney.
11: You know, North Gwinnett likes to claim how smart they are and how successful they are. They like to hang the banners on every inch of how many state championships they've made and state championships they've won, but they can't figure out east and west.
10: B-R-A-N-D-O-N.
0: Said from a former Collins Hill man,
11: yes.
0: Obviously. obviously.
11: Strictly from that. That's the only reason why.
0: It has a lot to do with it. Guys, you're having the chance also to listen to the Big Red Machine in the background there. One of the great high school bands in America, much less in the state of Georgia. The scene there really is and does remind you of, even though it's Gainesville, it's a big town. It's an old town. They have a lot of history there, but when you pull up, when you have to find the place to park, when you park underneath the magnolias, as you're walking into Old Bobby Grun and City Park, it feels